0: 50%. So there's really no county in Wisconsin where we're not encouraging people to get vaccinated.
1: DHS says flu levels remain low, but the percentage of positive tests is running slightly higher than it was at this point last year. A U.S. Department of Energy employee is under arrest, accused of attempted support of a foreign terrorist organization.
2: Ashton Elabowdy lives in Richland, Washington, southeast of Seattle. Now the 51-year-old is accused of trying to provide support to the Houthis. He allegedly used sick time and traveled to Yemen using his expertise as a Department of Energy employee to try to help the Houthis, which are a designated foreign terrorist organization backed by Iran. He allegedly acquired materials to build explosives and drones to deliver explosives, and he's accused of trying to help the group improve communications, but it turns out he was communicating with an FBI confidential source. If convicted, he could get up to 20 years in prison. Alex Stone, EBC News.
1: U.S. Immigration and Customs Enforcement is changing its policy on who can stop vehicles after several high-profile vehicle stops ended in shootings.
3: Only ICE officers with lights and sirens can stop cars, and they have to have special training. The changes come too late for the family of Renee Good, shot and killed by ICE in Minnesota. Their attorney announcing a civil lawsuit against high-ranking department officials.
4: ICE and CBP are not above the Constitution.
3: And from Renee Good's partner, Becca.
5: We are here today not out of anger and not out of hate. We are here because Renee's love and legacy demand a better world for her children, for this community, and for this country.
3: Wayne Cabot, ABC News.
1: The city of Milwaukee is spending hundreds of thousands of dollars replacing streetlight wiring stolen for its copper.
6: The Milwaukee Department of Public Works says there have been about 180 wire thefts across the city's streetlight system over the past year, including 75 in August alone. City engineer Kevin Mew says the thefts are creating a major repair backlog.
7: With labor, materials, it's been about $600,000, $650,000, so far over the past year. So it's picking up.
6: DPW says more than 60 streetlight outages are currently waiting to be repaired. Nizer Spencer, WTMJ News.
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1: Time for a WTMJ sports update from the Gruber Law Office's One Call That's All Sports Desk. The San Diego Padres dismissed the Cubs in the wild card round of the National League playoffs and are heading to Milwaukee to face the Brewers in the NLDS. The playoffs are new territory for Brewers rookie shortstop Cooper Pratt.
14: I expect it to be loud. I expect it to be exciting. Some of the best baseball I've ever been a part of, hopefully, and I expect to win.
1: Game one of the best of five series is scheduled for a 7:30 first pitch Saturday night.

0: So advancing on Wednesday, the Chicago White Sox and New York Yankees, the Braves and Phillies play a series deciding game tonight in Atlanta. Packers head coach Matt LaFleur is working to acclimate three veteran offensive linemen signed this week.
1: We have a plan in place, and we're going to follow that plan and try to push and try to get these guys, like I said, up to speed as quickly as humanly possible so that they can go out there and contribute.
0: It's unclear at this point if Laken Tomlinson, Mekhi Becton, and Kevin Zeitler will suit up and play Sunday, but all are practicing this week. Taking a look at the roads with your WTMJ Time Saver traffic. Looks like we have a crash on 4145 North. The right lane is blocked about a quarter of a mile beyond the ramp from Capitol Drive. Otherwise, mostly, actually another crash just popped up on 94 eastbound. That is the right lane. It's blocked at Highway 175 North. And taking a look at your WTMJ 5-day forecast. Light rain early tonight, then mostly cloudy skies, a low of 51. Tomorrow, mostly sunny skies, a high of 63. Saturday, mostly sunny again, a slight chance for showers rolling in at night, a high of 62. Sunday, mostly sunny, a high of 68. Monday, still mostly sunny, a high of 62. Right now in Madison, it's 62 degrees. In Green Bay, also 62. In Waukesha, it's 61. And in Milwaukee, it's 62 degrees. I'm Jessica Gatso, Outdoor Living Unlimited, WTMJ News Time, 7:08.
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3: I'm Sandy Max, and if you have ever driven along Lake Michigan in Fox Point, you have probably seen the house nicknamed the Witch's House. It's tough to miss. It's got art all around the yard, and it has become a fascination for a lot of people in Wisconsin. Artist Mary Knoll is the woman who lived in that historic home for decades and created all of that art. And Mary Knoll is the inspiration for a brand new play that is world premiering at Milwaukee Chamber Theater called Maybe We'll Fly. And this spotlight interview is with the renowned playwright who has written Maybe We'll Fly, Marie Kohler. Marie, welcome.
4: Thank you so much for having me, Sandy.
3: And congratulations on this new play.
4: Thank you. It's been a long time in the making. I started working on it in 2014, and here we are.
3: What is it about Mary Knoll and her art that resonates with Wisconsinites and also you to want to capture her in some way?
4: I think she was just so unique. She was a woman who did whatever she wanted to do. For most of her life, granted, there were some early years where she did what she was supposed to do, but then she followed her own muse, and she made things. Her life and her joy was about making things.
3: Because her yard, I mean, she's prolific.
4: Yeah, absolutely prolific.
3: And could use almost anything, the word outsider art, mm-hmm. you know, and found objects.
4: Right.
3: And
4: when she was a kid, she would collect things in the gutters, like whatever she could find. And she loved going to the dump on her bicycle. And she would gather stuff and put it together. And she had it all collected in boxes in her room. And I think to the annoyance of her family, because it was spilling out of her room and down the halls, so much stuff. But she took
3: stuff.
4: Well, and
3: until that stuff is turned into art.
4: Yeah.
3: It is just stuff.
4: It's just stuff. It's just stuff. And some of it washed up from the lake. Some of it she found. Some of it she, broke apart from pine cones or whatever. And she turned it into art.
3: And really captivated.
4: Really captivated.
3: And still does.
4: Yep.
3: So what is it about her story that made you want to create the play Maybe We'll Fly?
4: I think her story is, well, she was a legend in her own time. And here we are, 25 years later. She died in 2001. And she's still buzzed about. She's still talked about. She's still influencing the politics and the road and the exits and entrances of Fox Bay and Beach Drive. She made her presence known. And she didn't want to create a stir. She just wanted to do her own

0: inspires me as someone who just kept on going. And the old thing, she persisted, and she really did persist and really didn't let anyone get in her way. And she was fanciful and colored outside the lines. Stuff that women in her era especially did not have tacit permission to do. She did. And once she was out of art school and once she did a little bit of teaching, which she really didn't love very much, and she had a pottery studio that didn't really sell very many pots or mugs. Her parents died along with her brother rather all at once. And her home on the lake, the Knoll home on the lake, became hers. And that, from that point on, it was like 1960 to 2001, that land became her canvas. Curators in art call it an environment. It's not it's just one piece, one piece, one piece. It's the whole thing. And it's an impulse to put art within the natural landscape and create something all unique.
1: It sounds absolutely fascinating when you just even give a short anecdote of Mary Knoll's life, but mm-hmm. to know how much you've researched Mary Knoll and brought her imagination and inspiration to life through mm-hmm. Maybe We'll Fly. And I love the description, first of all, that it's a new play with music, mm-hmm. but on the Milwaukee Chamber Theater website, Maybe We'll Fly is described as wildly theatrical and richly poetic, also propelled by an evocative score for solo cello and a contemporary approach to movement. So describe the presentation of your play, because it does not sound stilted or formal at all.
0: No, it's almost what you could call immersive. We have created a play with music in which the cello tells the story equally with the actors. And
1: interesting.
0: Josh Schmidt is a Tony Award nominee, musician, composer, and he has created this soundscape and music that a single cellist is going to play on stage, and she will have sort of equal measure with four iterations of the artist's life, spring, summer, autumn, and winter. And through that interconnected artistry, her life, the life of this artist will be told.
1: Marie, you're talking about environment. I love how you've worked
0: yes.
1: in seasons.
0: Yes.
1: And mm-hmm. the senses for mm-hmm. audio. And mm-hmm. how does movement come in?
0: Movement comes in because this extraordinary director, Elizabeth Margolius, is not only the director, but she's a stage movement expert. And so seeing the auditions for these women was amazing, because it's like, move your hand this way on this line. Turn your head this way on this line. It's going to be, it's not dance, it's movement. And it's cued into the emotions that are being expressed by these various stages of this artist's life.
1: What an interesting approach.
0: Mm-hmm.
1: And it had to be interesting for you as a playwright to try this more physical, aural
0: yes.
1: presentation.
0: Yes, it really is. I mean, I'm not doing anything about the movement except I was introduced to Elizabeth, who does this stuff. I've seen her work in Chicago. She's a wizard. but Josh and Elizabeth and I have been working together for about 3 years to create a unifying, aesthetic, dynamic story that will express an artist's life.
1: And what is it that you hope audiences take away after they see Maybe We'll Fly?
0: Well, I hope it will be inspiring. It's not only inspired by Mary Knoll, but it's inspiring for people to consider what the end of a career might hold. I think as people get older, they sometimes become more isolated or depressed. And I think at the end of Mary Knoll's life, that was true. But there is the possibility for

0: are joyfully claiming your life's accomplishments and seeing yourself as someone who has filled their life's dream and kind of move into the universe.
1: What is something that you learned about Mary Knoll that surprised you?
0: Full of contradictions. You know, some people describe her as crotchety. Some people say, oh, she was the most wonderful woman. Some people say, everyone who knew her felt that they owned Mary Knoll. And when I have done my research on her and talked to people who met her, and I met her too, she was full of contradictions, like most people.
1: Mm-hmm.
0: she didn't always know she was going to be doing this. She knew she wanted to make things, but she had a little bit of romance in her life. She had a lot of travel in her life. I didn't know that. But she loved her spot on the lake more than anything. And her creative life was drawn out of the roots of that soil along Lake Michigan. And that, I think, is what one of the things that touches me most, is that love of the upper Midwest lake environment, which she treasured and she drew her art from.
1: Marie Kohler, renowned playwright. Now you have the world premiere of your newest play, Maybe We'll Fly, at Milwaukee Chamber Theater, September 18th through October 11th. Mm-hmm. Congratulations.
0: Thank you, Sandy.
1: Excited for you to see this all come together.
0: I can't wait to see it.
1: MilwaukeeChamberTheater.org is where to get your tickets for Maybe We'll Fly, the brand new play by Marie Kohler.
0: Thank you.
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9: 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So there is surveillance video of the portion that took place in the garage, but it doesn't show everything.
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2: I am the bathroom bin liner for the bags, but I am even charmed because it's so Wisconsin. Bags. That is a moment from Charlie Barron's stand-up comedy. You enjoy his social media clips, his Manitowoc minutes from the past. Now you can see him on stage. Just announced a second stand-up show this spring. Charlie Barron's performing at the Riverside Theater in May. He had announced earlier this week, Saturday, May 15th, and it's a low ticket alert for that Saturday show, but just today announced Friday, May 14th, a second show at the Riverside Theater. So back-to-back nights of Barron's on stage. It's called the Lost and Found Tour. And man, not only is he a comedian, he's also a musician. I got a chance to see him at the Wisconsin State Fair a few years ago, and he did. He performed music. He brought an old boat out on stage and auctioned it off for a veterans organization. So he is very clever, very funny, but also is very generous and does a lot of giving back. But man, when you think about it, he comes from a big family. He is one of 12. That automatically gives you a lot to work with. But, you know, he works in his parents into his comedy. Sometimes some or all of his family are there at the show, so I have to think a Milwaukee show at the Riverside Theater, some of his family and friends might be there in addition to the fans. So I would say if you can, make the time to have some laughs. Charlie Barron's The Lost and Found Tour, Friday, May 14th, just added, and Saturday, May 15th. Tickets go on sale tomorrow for the Friday show, but if you want to sniff around to see if there are some tickets for that Saturday, May 15th, go for it and have some laughs with Charlie Barron's May 14th and May 15th in Milwaukee. Food and Faustus are on the menu Friday. I'll explain next. And we are minutes away from Wisconsin Badgers volleyball. Stay with me here on What's on Tap.
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2: Thanks so much for hanging out with me tonight. And tomorrow, what am I serving up on What's on Tap? Food and Faust. We are going to get a check-in with the Milwaukee Public Market. They have plans for their big harvest fair, which is also their 21st anniversary. I love how much the Milwaukee Public Market right on the Riverwalk has become part of our city. But I tell you, you take a spin through there, you are inspired by so many of our local businesses and the foods and the flavors. Oh, just walking through there is a joy. And the flowers, the coffee. I just think about it. My mouth waters and I get excited. So we'll have a visit with Milwaukee Public Market to talk about their upcoming Harvest Festival and 21st anniversary celebration. And speaking of food, we have a borscht competition. It's the 8th annual. It is the beet soup that is one of Ukraine's most beloved traditions. And if you didn't know already, there is an annual competition. If you think your borscht is the best, or if you don't know what it is, this is going to be a great place to sample it because it will be the best of the best. It is a competition and you can taste and vote and have fun. That is coming up next weekend at Turner Hall Ballroom. So we will meet the event organizer and maybe we'll have some samples to taste some borscht. And we're going to check in with the Pabst Mansion because they have their Illuminating the Dark candlelight tours. And they also got some good news today that they will share with all of us. And also, Halloween season, the haunting season, a very unique production called Dr. Faustus Lights the Lights is coming to the Wisconsin Classic Stage later in October. It's a unique operetta in a 360-degree staging, so in the round, a 1938 opera that is going to be very unique, and we will find out all about Dr. Faustus, Lights the Lights, tomorrow. So that is a stacked show. I will meet you here tomorrow at 6. You can catch up anytime on the WTMJ YouTube live stream and the podcast. Thanks so much for listening to What's on Tap, sponsored by Visit Milwaukee, Badgers Volleyball, next on WTMJ.
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23: Big Ten Conference play continues, and the 6th-ranked Wisconsin Badgers, for the third time in conference play, face a ranked opponent. The Badgers 2-0 in those first two matches, including a dominating performance in front of more than 10,000 fans at Mackey Arena in West Lafayette, Indiana, on Sunday afternoon against the Purdue Boilermakers. Now the other team from Indiana comes to Madison, a much-improved Indiana Hoosier squad that has been on the up-and-up for a couple of years now. 6th-ranked Wisconsin and 15th-ranked Indiana Going to be a good one tonight at the Fieldhouse here on the Wisconsin Badgers Volleyball Radio Network. Good evening, everybody. My name is Jesse Nelson here in the Everlight Solar Studio at ESPN Madison. The Wisconsin Badgers with an overall record of 8-4 this season, a perfect 2-0 in Big Ten conference play. The opponent, the 15th-ranked Indiana Hoosiers, 9-2 overall this season, a 2-0 record as well. In Big Ten conference play, the Hoosiers reached the Sweet 16 of the NCAA volleyball tournament last year in the same regional that the Badgers contended in, the Austin regional. The Hoosiers fell to Texas in the round of 16. Wisconsin, of course, topped Texas then in that regional final to advance to the Final Four. Going to be a fun contest tonight here on the Wisconsin Badgers Volleyball Radio Network. And for more on tonight's match, we bring in the two men calling it live from the Fieldhouse alongside UW Athletic Hall of Famer Pete Waite. John Audius, guys, good evening. How is the home cooking at the Fieldhouse here tonight?
0: Jesse's back. The home cooking? I don't know. It's good.
23: Appreciate that. It feels like it's been a minute since we've all been in our normal places here. I was in Vegas last weekend, so I got to enjoy Wisconsin topping Purdue from afar. We don't have to go into, you know, all the details of what I was up to down there. What we do want to go into all the details of is what Wisconsin volleyball was up to last weekend, because it was another dominating performance against the Purdue Boilermakers. Desilies champion for the second straight week, named Big Ten Freshman of the Week. John, Pete, what has Desilies champion meant to this team since her arrival?
0: I'll start. I think she's meant a lot to the Badgers offense and defense. I think we all knew she was going to be a really good offensive player, and that is what she has been overall, 3.5 kills per set. Her blocking has been on point, though, over 1.1 blocks per set, and that's something that I think the team was kind of lacking through the non-conference.
1: No, I would agree, and, you know, she's on the right side. Grace Egan was there. I will say right now it's exciting because Grace is on the court here tonight. She's not suited up to play, but she's at least back with the team. But she's a bigger block than Grace is in there, but she's really solidified a lot of parts of the Badger defense and offense just with her presence on the court.
23: Pete, a four-match winning streak is nothing new to Wisconsin Badgers volleyball fans, but it is new to this group. Longest winning streak of the season here entering play tonight, and a few of those over ranked conference opponents. What would your message be as a head coach as you're continuing to, you know, bring out the positives, but also make sure your team is working to get better as they continue and see the success?
1: Yeah, coaches and players from the inside really aren't looking at those streaks. They just are going every day, how can we be better? Let's take that last match, win or lose, and analyze it and say individually and as a team, how do we raise our level up again by the next time we play so we eliminate those weaknesses and we can beat the next team again. So I don't think it's even a factor. They have no problem getting up for these Big Ten matches.
23: And last thing for both of you, what do we know about the Indiana Hoosiers? They seem like a sneaky good team.
0: I think they are a sneaky good team, and I think it's kind of hard. Listen, they've won nine times. They're 9-2. They're unbeaten in the Big Ten at 2-0. They just got their right side back. She was drafted into Major League Volleyball last season with Columbus. She did not play, and then they got the 50-year deal, and she says, I want to come back and play. She was finally granted that eligibility to play, so she's played in one match, and she's a really big game changer, Pete. She's an honorable mention All-American. So how good is Indiana? I think they're good, but I think they're probably ecstatic that she's back out onto the court.
1: Yeah, and they've just been on the rise the last few years. Coach Steve Ayers has done a great job, and he's got a long history in this conference. He played for the Penn State men's team, and he went to 3 out of 4 Final Fours. He coached under Russ Rose in 07 and 08. He was here for a major match that we had with Penn State that they unfortunately beat us in 5 with a controversial call at the end. But he was there for that, so he knows this atmosphere. But he's also got a lot of young kids on the court, a lot of sophomores and freshmen, just like the Badgers do. But for these sophomores and freshmen, this is the first time they're seeing the Wisconsin crowd and the energy that the Badgers feed off of.
23: Indiana's 2-0 to start Big Ten play for the first time in 35 years. Let's see if the Badgers can make that 2-1 in conference play after tonight. John, Pete, have a great call tonight.
0: Thanks, Jesse.
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23: John Audius and Pete Waite, the award-winning broadcast tandem, set to take the call in about 30 minutes here on the Wisconsin Badgers Volleyball Radio Network. We continue the countdown to first serve. John had a chance to catch up earlier today with freshman Kimora Scott. We'll hear that conversation coming up in 2 minutes on the Wisconsin Badgers Volleyball Radio Network.

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5: The Wisconsin Badgers have defeated the Indiana Hoosiers in 19 straight matches, a streak extending all the way back to the year 2012. See if they can make it a perfect 20 in a row tonight. The Badgers and the Hoosiers coming up a little less than 30 minutes from right now here on the Wisconsin Badgers Volleyball Radio Network. I'm Jesse Nelson in the Everlight Solar Studio at ESPN Madison. We now go back to the fieldhouse where John Audius had a chance to catch up earlier today with Wisconsin freshman Kamora Scott.
6: When you were first being recruited, what stood out about Wisconsin that made it appealing to you?
7: I would say just the history. Like, when you think of Wisconsin volleyball, that holds so much weight in itself. And I just wanted to be a part of that legacy and be a part of something bigger than myself.
6: How would you describe what type of player you are?
7: I would say I'm competitive. I like to compete every day. I don't like to lose. I'm very outward with my expressions, and I would say, like, fierce in a way.
6: Are you, like, competitive, like, playing Uno or stuff? I mean, just, like, anything?
7: Oh, yes, yes, especially Uno. I get uptight about Uno, for sure, yeah.
6: Have you seen the team change in any way since the start of the season? So think back to the start of the season. You're coming in, you're playing your first matches, to where we are now in the Big Ten.
7: Definitely. I would say we had to have, like, a lot of talks, especially because we are a younger roster, and just to, like, see and feel the maturity change. And from the start to finish, even when I got here in spring, the difference is drastic. So it's just good to see and good to be a part of. Feels good.
6: Talking with Kamora Scott. All right. So what's your major? What do you plan on doing?
7: I major in consumer behavior and marketplace studies, and I'm getting my certificate in sports communications to hopefully be like a sideline reporter one day for ESPN or, who knows, an announcer.
6: There you go. That's very cool. Can you explain to me the number 88 you wear? Well, how did that come about?
7: So I was number 8 for all 4 years of high school. Okay. But then obviously Morgan Van Wee is number 8. So just added another 8. I could have did like 18, but like I wanted to keep the 8, and it's unique. Like nobody else really has it. So it's like almost 8 times 2. Obviously not 8 times 2, but like double 8. Yeah. Like 8, you know. Yeah. Does that make sense? Yeah.
6: Yeah, it totally makes sense. So no, but here's the key question. Did it come before or after Hallie's 67? Because maybe that, I don't know, like, were you inspired, like, oh, shoot, I'll just go to 88 then?
7: No, I picked 88 before I even moved here in the spring. Yeah, I picked 88 first. I already had it, like, it was already printed out, all of that. It was settled. Mm-hmm.
6: Favorite athlete. Who's your favorite athlete and why?
7: My favorite athlete? Specifically in volleyball, I would say Chiaka Ubagu, especially since she's a middle. She's just so dynamic, and, like, she's not that much taller than me. Like, we're about the same height. and just to see how like dynamic she is in her blocking and attacking. I would say either her or Haley Washington. I love Haley Washington's one footer, and it reminds me of me a lot because I love the slides. Love it.
6: Okay, back to the competitive thing, because I just realized this. You have two brothers. Growing up, were you guys all just super competitive? Is that kind of maybe where you think you get it from?
7: So they're much older than me. Like when I was born, they were probably about to graduate high school. And one moved to Nashville and started a family. So the one that stayed in Chicago, we would like, before I played volleyball, I was a basketball player. And we would always play horse in the front yard. And he always tells me to tell people that it was him who started the competitive drive. So I'm doing it now. And yeah, we just played horse. It was super competitive, just like as competitive as Uno gets.
6: All right. Well, thanks for the time. Great to meet you.
7: Of course. Thank you for having me.
5: 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Audrey Flanagan, the freshman, continues to lead the way with 14. Only other player in double figures is Kristen Simon with 10. Grace Egan, still in third on the team with 9. She led the team a year ago. Charlie Furbringer, 8. Isabel Hoppe with 7. That's a check of your Steinhoffels Ace Tracker. Relax, it's Steinhoffels. Our pre-match trivia question tonight: Indiana was one of 3 schools that had a team reach both the NCAA Women's Volleyball Tournament and the college football playoff in 2025. Who were the other 2 schools? We'll answer that in 2 minutes on the Wisconsin Badgers Volleyball Radio Network.
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5: Couple of teams 2-0 after 1 week of Big Ten conference play and a top 15 matchup at the Fieldhouse. The 15th-ranked Indiana Hoosiers and the 6th-ranked Wisconsin Badgers. 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I'm Jesse Nelson. Our pre-match trivia question tonight: Indiana was one of three schools that had a team reach both the NCAA Women's Volleyball Tournament and the college football playoff in 2025. Who were the other two schools? I mentioned Indiana, who reached the Sweet 16 of the volleyball tournament and won the football national championship. Of course, the other, Texas A&M, the volleyball national champs, who reached the opening round of the college football playoff, and the team that Indiana defeated in the championship, the Miami Hurricanes, reached the round of 32 in the NCAA volleyball tournament and lost the national championship game in football. Indiana, Texas A&M, and Miami, the three schools that made the NCAA volleyball tournament last year and the college football playoff. Wisconsin could be on their way to doing both here in 2026. Am I right? We're back, baby. Quick note here, announced earlier today, so there's two new additions to the schedule, not only for 2026, of course, the inaugural Big Ten tournament taking place in Fishers, Indiana, culminating with the Big Ten tournament championship match on the Wednesday night before Thanksgiving Day, but also Wisconsin will be one of the premier programs from around the country featured in the new AVCA Match Point Spring Tournament, April 10th and 11th in Louisville. Louisville, Nebraska, Kentucky, Pittsburgh, Stanford, Wisconsin, all announced to be part of the tournament. Two other teams will be announced at a later time. It's going to take place over 2 days. It's going to be bracket style, so winners go this way, losers go this way. Three matches for each team over the span of 2 days. A nice spring showcase in Louisville. The AVCA Match Point Tournament going to take place April 10th and 11th, and announced earlier today, Wisconsin will be one of the teams competing in that inaugural tournament. When we come back, we'll hear from Badgers head coach Kelly Sheffield as we count down to first serve for Wisconsin and Indiana on the Wisconsin Badgers Volleyball Radio Network.
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2: 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My name is Jesse Nelson here in the Everlight Solar Studios at ESPN Madison. But now we go back to the Fieldhouse where John Audius had a chance to catch up with Wisconsin Badgers head coach Kelly Sheffield earlier tonight.
3: I want to take you back to Sunday at Purdue. You mentioned the serving you thought was one of the positives for your team against the Boilermakers. How important was the serving Sunday?
4: We were hitting our zones, no doubt about it, and I think when you can hit it consistently and apply pressure, you know, that certainly helps. We executed our game plan behind the service line. We executed it from a blocking perspective. We executed it with our setting choices and shot making. I mean, I thought we did a better job of executing the game plan and being confident in that than what we have at any point up to this point in the season.
3: It's not a big sample size, two matches of the Big Ten, but what do you think is allowing the team to be so productive offensively? I think it's like a 331 hitting percentage thus far.
4: Yeah, you're right. It's because we could come out tonight and hit a buck 15 and people are wondering what's wrong with your offense, not only people but the coaching staff and the players themselves. And so I don't know. It's you know, we've got a pretty darn good setter, and

0: which has been the case for every year that we've been here. And it usually starts with that.
1: Lenny Tarno, I thought, has looked more comfortable. I think Jess mentioned it on the radio on Sunday, too, that she just looks more comfortable. Would you agree with that?
0: Yeah. I mean, it's tough being a freshman middle. And, you're seeing things. The game just goes so much faster. And, and as a middle, you can kind of get lost, and it almost feels like you're on a merry-go-round, just standing there in the middle, just your head on a swivel she's working hard. She's working hard at reading the game and working hard in transition, and is been really effective. I mean, her hitting percentage has been pretty darn solid, and she's given us some pretty good blocking totals that are just getting stronger.
1: Talking with Wisconsin head coach Kelly Sheffield, it's the Badgers and the Indiana Hoosiers tonight from Madison. Indiana has not beaten Wisconsin since 2012, but I think last year's Indiana team was like the best team they've had. This year's team is off to a 9-2 start. What do you see from the 2026 Hoosiers?
0: Well, I mean, they got their opposite back, which is a really, really big deal. The last match, the first match she's played, they weren't sure whether she was going to get a fifth year. She was able to get that fifth year. That makes them a lot better. She's an All-American for them last year. They've got an elite setter, an elite setter. I think this is the strongest our conference has been at the setting position, and I don't know, maybe since 2016. And she's certainly one of the very, very best. So it starts with those guys. They're running it really quick. Steve usually gets his teams to play really hard, and their backcourt, this is no exception. I think this is every bit as good of a team as last year, maybe a little bit better. They're probably a little bit more experienced in some positions.
1: I think almost every pregame show, it's serve and pass for keys to the match. So I'm not going to ask keys to the match, but they're serving. How much do you have to be ready for Indiana serving?
0: Yeah, they're probably going to put a lot of pressure on our front row passers. Ava and Audrey, when she's in front row, that's typically been their strategy. I'm sure that will be the case. Their setter is a really good server that will kind of get some misdirection, but everybody else will probably try to get in that space. These guys, they hit negative when their setter digs the ball and their bro has steps in there. So can we put some balls on the setter will be a key tonight. When they're in one option passes, these guys are hitting negative on the season. So both of those situations, they don't want to be in. It probably has more with this team than most teams, the ability of getting that setter off the run. And it's more than 15 feet. This kid is what is entertaining about this setter is she's still running tempo and still setting the quicks 15 feet off the net. So a lot of times the ball starts getting a lot higher at 15 feet. You got to get her back to 20. But once you do that, these guys really have a tough time scoring.
1: All right, best of luck.
0: Thanks, John.
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4: And welcome back to the Fieldhouse. John Audius and Pete Waite with you. It's time for What to Watch in this Big Ten matchup between two teams. Number 6 Wisconsin hosts number 15 Indiana. And Pete, they're both undefeated so far in the Big Ten. Yes, we're early. Both teams 2-0. Someone's going to move to 3-0, and that would leave 4 undefeated conference teams.
5: And the teams that are in the undefeated section as far as those 5, Nebraska, Washington, Indiana, Illinois, Wisconsin. Washington, Indiana, Illinois are just not always the ones you think about being at the top and being undefeated. But really, Coach Steve Aird for Indiana has the team on the rise. I think the last couple of years they've really just gotten stronger and stronger, and they are definitely a team to contend with.
4: Yeah, last season won 25 games and made the NCAA tournament. For Wisconsin, they've got a right side that's now a two-time Big Ten Freshman of the Week. That's Desilis Champion. But the right sides in this matchup are interesting because on the Indiana side, they have Avery Tatum, and she's played just one match. She's a returning All-American.
5: Yeah, that's a different situation, too, when you've got two strong right sides. Usually you think left sides, and I think Coach Aird, if he had his ways, he'd have two stronger left sides, and they'd be, you know, really one of the top in the conference. His is a left side and a right side are their two strongest attackers and really putting up some big numbers.
4: And then the setters in this matchup too. Krejcikovic is a very, very good setter in her second season for Steve Aird. And then, of course, you've got Charlie Furbringer, I think, is just doing a great job with all the different lineups, all the different faces, and now we've kind of settled into a group for Wisconsin.
5: Yeah, on Indiana's side, they run a pretty fast offense. So that's, you know, obviously setter-orientated, and when they're passing well, they're doing great. Charlie's been amazing the whole time, and I think Coach Aird, if he has an opportunity, he's going to have his team hit at Charlie when she's in the back row so she can't be setting for the Badgers, because at least that slows them down a little bit.
4: All right, keep it right here. When we come back, starting lineups in the opening serve, Wisconsin versus Indiana on the Wisconsin Badgers Volleyball Radio Network.
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19: 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I'm from Houston, Texas.
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4: Starting lineup for the 8-4 Wisconsin Badgers under 14th year coach Kelly Sheffield. The team 2-0 in Big Ten play. Wisconsin has won four straight. For Steve Aird in his eighth season, his team 9-2. The Hoosiers 2-0 in the Big Ten for consecutive seasons. That's the first time that's happened in 35 years. And the starting lineup looks like this. Sarah Snowbarger, 6-1 outside, about two kills per set. Teodora Krichkovic is a 6'2 second-year setter, fifth in the Big Ten, 10.8 assists per set. Avery Tatum, 6'2 opposite, fifth-year player. She's played in one match so far, had 10 kills against Maryland. Jaden Jaeger, 6'1 second-year player, second-team All-Big Ten last year, almost four kills per set. The middles, Ella Borzema, 6'2 third-year player, hitting 368. And Kiki Granberry, a 6'2 fifth-year player, leading the team with 1.3 blocks per set. The libero is Hannah Lefridge. She's 5'10 and a second-year player. So it's Wisconsin versus Indiana. The Badgers, Pete, looking to remain undefeated in conference play.
5: Yeah, I tell you, Indiana used to be a team that the Badgers, you don't want to say overlooked, but didn't take too seriously because they knew they could beat them on a regular basis. Indiana's really up and coming. They're really one of the stronger teams in the conference, I think, this year. Coach Steve Aird has done a nice job putting his team together, and they're dangerous. They've already beaten last year's national champion, Texas A&M, this season.
4: 9-2 start for Indiana. The Badgers have beaten the Hoosiers 19 straight times. But like you said, this is a different Hoosiers team. This year's team and last year's team, much, much better than the traditional Indiana Hoosiers. So both teams out onto the floor are about ready for Big Ten volleyball here tonight as the Badgers in their white home uniforms. Indiana wearing the road black uniforms. Yeah, Indiana hasn't beaten Wisconsin since the 2012 season. Here in Madison, the Badgers have a 32-9 all-time record against Indiana. The series 61 wins for Wisconsin with 24 losses all-time. So here we go. It'll be Krichkovic to serve for Indiana. And we're ready for Big Ten volleyball match number 3 of the season. Serve goes back row to Travis. Wisconsin sets it up. Shot by Champion is picked up by Lefridge. Now on the outside, Jaeger goes out of bounds and a hitting error from Jaden Jaeger. 1-0 Wisconsin.
5: Really nice short serve by Indiana there to the right front of the Badgers. And as Charlie was going up there, it actually, the pass wasn't good enough for her to even set. So Bardaro had to set that ball. But in the end, it was Indiana trying to run a fast shot, set to the outside, swinging it long and deep and out of bounds.
4: Here comes the next serve of the match. It's from Kristen Simon, zipped into the back row. Indiana from the left side, and that one's pounded down by Jaeger. 1-1 between the Badgers and the Hoosiers.
5: Yeah, the Badger block got fooled on that one. Indiana passed it really well. They ran a quick set fake in the middle, which was a little past middle, but then they went over the top of that to a fast outside set, almost a 31/32 Champion wasn't even up on the block.
4: Jaeger goes back row at Flanagan on the left back. Pass to attack for Flanagan into the Hoosiers wall. Picked up by Wisconsin, and a net violation against Indiana gives Wisconsin a free point.
5: Yeah, I couldn't tell if that was the net violation or if he was pointing to the ground like they went under the net. Because it seemed like his hand was pointing low.
4: 2-1 Wisconsin. Here's Bardero. Goes to the left back at Indiana. Krichkovic sets it to the right side. There's Tatum's first swing of the night. Picked up by Simon. Champion adjusts and gets blocked by Indiana. First block of the match. It comes from the Hoosiers. 2-2 in the first.
5: Yeah, and you said adjust on that one, which is right. The set was coming over her left shoulder. Charlie was past the 10-foot line and kind of right behind her. She had to shift inside to get to that ball, and the block was all over that one.
4: Here's Leftridge with the right hand to the middle back. Simon's pass goes over, and there in the middle of the net is Snowbarger to throw it back with two hands. So an overpass, and it's now 3-2.
5: It doesn't happen often where Charlie can't get up there and at least get one hand on the ball, but she didn't even try because she knew it was well over the net.
4: Good serve there by Leftridge, the libero for Indiana. 13 aces this season, has a service error right there. So we go back and forth in the first set. We're tied at 3.
5: And there's that fine line between strong serves and one that sails long.
4: Here's Desilis, champion, two-time Big Ten Freshman of the Week. Back-to-back weeks for champion. Krichkovic sets to the middle, and it's bounced to the floor by Borsima. The 6-2 middle blocker for Indiana averages almost 3 kills per set, 4-3 Hoosiers.
5: Yeah, Indiana had no problem passing a perfect ball off of that serve, and they ran a quick 31, and August couldn't get over there on it.
4: Here's the honorable All-American from last season playing in her second match this season, Tatum, with a laser over the top of that. Flanagan from the left side with a laser of her own. Cross court in front of Leftridge on the left back. It's a point for Wisconsin. We're tied at 4.
5: Boy, as she drew back to swing at that ball, it seems like she went after that with a little extra pace on it. She just did not want to get blocked. She knew she had to beat the middle blocker. The set dropped inside a bit. She hammered it hard cross court.
4: And now Flanagan rotates back to serve for the Badgers. She's a 6'3 freshman from Redondo Beach, California. Leads the Badgers with 14 service aces this season. And make it 15 as Leftridge's pass goes straight down to the floor, right on cue. Audrey with an ace.
5: Way to add to that total. Went straight at the libero, and it just dropped to the libero's right and down, and she just shanked it to the floor.
4: Here's Flanagan's next serve. Goes to the right back. Pass up front. Krichkovic just took it near the net and threw it over with two hands.
5: Yeah, Krichkovic, just a sophomore from Serbia. She runs a nice, fast offense.
4: Right there over the Badgers' middle blocker, Jayla August. It's 5-5 in the first. Here's Siegel, 5-6 DS, serving at the Badgers, and that one goes well out of bounds, wide. Service error, number 2 tonight from Indiana. 6-5 Wisconsin.
5: Yeah, the Badgers, that was easy to see. That was going 4 feet wide and 2 feet deep.
4: Wisconsin serving specialist Isabella Hoppe in. Isabel Hoppe goes to the back row at Leffridge. Great pass up front, right side Borsima. Overdig from Flanagan, Indiana grabs. To the left side, and it's Jaeger getting the kill off the Badgers' block. That's Jaden Jaeger's second kill. We're tied at 6.
5: Yeah, they run that 131, kind of a loopy 31, but still, it's really tough for the middle blockers for Badgers to get out there and close, get their hands over the net.
4: Now the middle blocker, Borsima, will be serving. High toss into the air, and it's down for an ace. It zips right by Travis. Right in front of the end line, and it's 7-6 Indiana.
5: Yeah, perfect serve. It's actually right where Champion's standing, but she's kind of standing out of the way, not planning on passing at all, trusting the two outside hitters in front of her, Flanagan and Travis, to take that ball.
4: Here's Borsima. Next one, right at Travis, overpass. Indiana will set up its offense quickly to Jaeger. Right there's Furbringer. Now it's poked over in the middle by Granberry, saved on the sideline by Travis. Free ball over to IU. Krichkovic set her dump, popped up Furbringer. Travis, left side, big shot cross court. Grabbed by the Hoosiers, over to Jaeger, into the block, did not cross the net. Point Wisconsin, and the Badgers tie it in the first at 7.
5: things are heating up. That was a nice rally on both sides of the net. Charlie with a nice read there, picking up the setter dump. And then the Badgers just ran it out.

0: Serving from the right back, a short serve forces an overpass. Furbringer checks the right sideline and picks it up to the right side. Champion pushes into the block and gets denied. Point to Indiana. It's 8-8 in the first set.
1: Yeah, she was a little late getting that ball for some reason, and the ball dropped lower than she wanted when she tried to tip that ball over the net. I'm not sure it made it past the tape.
0: They give a block assist to Jagger and Granberry. Goes down as the second block for Indiana. Here's a serve by Krejcikovic, handled by Wisconsin. Furbringer sets the turn. A tip. Pancake save by Krejcikovic. No, it hit the floor. Count it for Wisconsin, and the Badgers take a one-point lead.
1: Yeah, smart swing by Lenny Tarno there. Just she had a blocker on her, quick set one. Charlie finds her. Didn't crush it, but just kind of cut it to the left and down in front of the defender.
0: Keep an eye on Kristen Simon tonight. Entering play, she needed 8 digs to reach 500 in her career. She has one already. She's been really good behind the service line for Wisconsin as well. Indiana goes to Granberry, and she does not clear the net on her attack attempt. So the Badgers now open up a 2-point lead, 10-8.
1: That's always the risk of a fast offense. It's just the timing has to be perfect between the setter and attackers, and that time it just wasn't.
0: Here comes Simon from the end line, floats it over to the left back. Krejcikovic running the slide on the right side, and it's down. That's Avery Tatum, the right side, fifth-year player for Indiana, playing in her second match of the season. Hoosiers pulled it within one.
1: Yeah, when they run those fast slides, it's really hard for our middles, Tarno in this case, to get over there and help at all on the block.
0: Serve goes back row at Flanagan. Middle, that's Tarno, stopped one-on-one by Granberry. And now Indiana has knotted it up at 10.
1: Yeah, Tarno did her best to go around, but I think this ball was set a little tight, and Granberry, great job just penetrating the net and giving her nowhere to go.
0: Granberry leads the team in blocks per set. Has a total of 44 blocks this season, over 350 in her career. Here's Furbringer to Tarno, who terminates. She'll line it to the back row for the kill. That was a big booming kill by Tarno. It's 11-10.
1: Yeah, more of a 31 there, getting away from Granville after she just got that block, and Granville wasn't able to travel and get Tarno on that one.
0: 11-10 Wisconsin lead. Bardero serving from the left back for the Badgers. Leans in it to the corner. It's in. An ace for Bardero. Point Wisconsin. It's 12-10.
1: It looked like it was going long, and the passers thought it was going long, and then it dropped right in the corner.
0: Bardero had 12 digs and an ace Sunday in the three-set win against Purdue. Gets an ace here early in the first set against Indiana. This one touched over. It forces a small pass up front. Attack Tatum. Played up at the net by Champion. Tried to be pushed down by Indiana. Badgers keep it alive, and then they send a free ball wide. A lot of stuff happening on that play, that rally right there. It's a 12-11 score now. Wisconsin by a point, and Grace Lopez comes into the match now.
1: Yeah, interesting. Champion gets subbed out. She's got 3 attempts, 2 hitting errors, no kills.
0: This one goes to Simon. Furbringer, jump set, middle, a gust. Just pops it off the libero left ridge on the left back. A dynamite attack from a gust.
1: Yeah, nice that Lopez can get in here now. She rotates to the back row. We'll see if we see her jump topspin serve or not.
0: Here's Lopez.
1: Not.
0: This one, jump floated over to Leftridge. Krejcikovic setting. Big shot Tatum, but it goes deep and out past the back line. And Wisconsin has built its largest lead of the first set. It's now 14-11.
1: It is interesting how Lopez started the season with a jump topspin serve. As a lefty, that was pretty good. But she went away from that to a jump floater, which she struggled with last week, made a lot of errors.
0: One hand set over to Tatum. Entry denied. Block solo. Audrey Flanagan.
1: There's not much better feeling for an athlete in volleyball than to block a player like that one-on-one, as she just did.
0: Wow, what a block by the Badgers, and it's a 3-0 scoring run at the media timeout. It's Wisconsin 15, Indiana 11 in the first set on the Wisconsin Badgers Volleyball Radio Network.

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2: You from the Fieldhouse in Madison. It's a 15-11 Badgers lead in the opening set. Wisconsin facing Indiana tonight, Sunday at 5 p.m. They'll be on the road to face the Gophers in Minneapolis. Minnesota just picked up a 3-0 win over Northwestern. Other winners in the conference, Maryland over Iowa, Rutgers over Ohio State in three, Nebraska over Penn State in three sets. So here we go back to the action in Madison. The Badgers on a 3-0 run. Here's a serve by Lopez, handled by the Hoosiers. Left side, Snowbarger with the push. Right there's Bardero. Left side, that's Flanagan into a big wall, covered by Bardero. Bumps that tight to Flanagan. Tries the line, goes wide. So that stops a 3-0 run, but the Badgers built a little bit of separation here in the first.
3: Yeah, nice coverage by the Badgers on her first swing. It really came down fast. Second swing, I think she tried to go for the right side blocker's hand and just missed it. Went 4 feet wide.
2: 3-point Wisconsin lead. Here comes the Tatum serve, handled middle back by Simon. Out to the left pin. Flanagan fires it cross court for a kill.
3: She is unflappable. A word she apparently didn't know. But she knows now. It's just like take two swings, take a third, get the score. No big deal, move on.
2: 4-point lead after Flanagan gets her third kill of the opening set. Now Audrey behind the line. Goes deep to the backside corner, forcing a platform set over to Snowbarger, left side off Flanagan, good. Bardero in the area too, but it's a point for Indiana, and it's a 3-point Badgers lead at 16-13.
3: Yeah, Snowbarger from the left side, deep cross court, just between the Badger defenders. Each got a hand on it, but couldn't get it up.
2: Snowbarger now 3 out of 4 without a hitting error. Offensively for IU. Here's Emma Siegel, back to serve for the Hoosiers. Goes right at Flanagan. Furbringer sets it to the right side. A gust powers one right toward the Indiana bench and out of bounds.
3: She launched that one.
2: That's Jayla August, Wisconsin middle blocker. Hitting 322 this season. That one went astray. And here comes the next serve by Siegel. Oh. This one deep and out of bounds. 17-14, the Badgers with a 3-point advantage. Isabel Hoppe comes in.
3: Indiana's having a bit of a hard time keeping the serve in the court.
2: That is three service errors from the Hoosiers here midway through the first set. And here's Hoppe, who had a couple of aces against Purdue on Sunday. She'll float it deep. Pass goes high into the air. Krejcikovic with a bad set, bumped over by Jaeger. Now Furbringer tries the left-hand dump. Grabbed by the Hoosiers. Slide off of the Badgers block. It's good for Indiana.
3: Yeah, that set by the Indiana setter used to be mishandled. Totally mishandled the ball. But in the new rules, they don't stop the play because they figured still, you know, there's no benefit to that team. So they let the play keep going, and they kept it in play at least to finish it off. But times have changed.
2: Kill goes to Borzema. Wisconsin's lead is at 2. Indiana serve, finds Flanagan, Furbringer to the right side, a tip by Tarno, grab by Granberry, left side Jaeger, out of bounds, right toward the Badgers bench. Yeah, Indiana claiming a touch.
3: I think there was a touch. She sailed it, but it seemed like it jumped off the blocker's hands.
2: And Steve Aird says, why don't you take a look at that? So we've got a challenge up.

0: coming for Indiana.
1: Indiana is challenging a touch on the block.
0: All right. See if we get any looks at it. 18-15 right now the score in favor of Wisconsin after the Badgers get that point. We're getting our first look right now whether or not there's a touch up front off of Wisconsin. That's a pretty good look at it, actually. Ball's really clean. I'd love to see that zoomed in a little bit.
2: Kind of look like Tarno's left hand, maybe. They haven't zoomed in enough for us to tell. Or maybe watch the ball.
0: Here's
2: see
0: the
2: if
0: zoomed in
2: ball.
0: Look. Yeah, here's that zoomed in look I was looking for.
2: Because she.
0: Yeah.
2: You think so?
0: Does it touch her?
2: But I was watching the ball on that one. And I didn't see the ball change its flight. But we'll see.
0: I think it might have glanced off her left hand.
2: That was my first thought when just looking at the hands, but they haven't shown us a view from behind the attacker, which I think would be the best view.
0: And that second referee is really digging into the video files right now. I mean, he's been down there a while. It's funny, just the, I mean, obviously I think a block touch is one of those where you have to look at all the angles and it sometimes takes a while, but it's kind of funny sometimes how they can get a review in 10 seconds. And
2: some are very clear. We know that.
0: Not sure what it means if it keeps going longer. I would assume that it's probably good news for Wisconsin because you don't have an answer yet. You gotta keep digging
2: True.
0: Into the film.
2: True.
0: Or the video. So we'll see what happens here. They still take a look at it. Wisconsin right now, Pete, is hitting 0-59 as a team.
2: I mean,
0: here we go.
2: Here we go.
1: After review, the call is confirmed, no touch. Indiana will lose their challenge.
0: All right, so the Indiana Hoosiers have just one challenge remaining the rest of this match.
2: And that's one of those where everybody on the Indiana court got up, you know, right after the play and went to the coach, said, challenge it, challenge it. But, again, like I watched the ball, I didn't see it change. Because it was kind of a floater she hit. It wasn't a normal shot. It sailed for sure.
0: So Wisconsin with a three-point advantage now after that failed challenge by Indiana, serve for Bringer. Right side tip, Granberry. Overpass, Tarno. Granberry takes another attack attempt, except she swings wide. Four-point Badgers lead.
2: A nice athletic play by Tarno. Just kind of a strange play at the net, but she popped it up. She's paying attention. Good job.
0: Wisconsin matches its largest lead here of the set. It's 19-15 Wisconsin over Indiana in the first. Timeout Hoosiers on the Wisconsin Badgers Volleyball Radio Network.
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0: team battle in the Big Ten for Wisconsin. Badgers got by Purdue, ranked 10th in the country on Sunday. And now tonight, number 15, Indiana. It's 9-2 Indiana. They're 2-0 in the Big Ten against 8-4 Wisconsin, winners of their last four matches. Here's a serve by Furbringer, short one following the Indiana timeout. And Jagger clips the block and it drops to the floor. Indiana trails by three.
1: Yeah, just again, fast over the top of the quick set in the middle. Jager's going high seam there. Tarno got over there, but just hit off her hands.
0: Short serve by Krejcikovic. Right there is Travis Furbringer. Setting for the back row. Swing by Flanagan. A dig by Lefferidge. Left side Jager off the Badgers block toward the backcourt. Scrambling are the Hoosiers, but they save it. Jager with the down ball. Right there is Flanagan. Furbringer middle. Tarno a pop off Lefferidge. Chased down in the corner by Krejcikovic. Jager takes a running roller right at Flanagan. Tight to the net. A tip by Tarno. Stopped and covered. Here comes Wisconsin with the free ball. Back over to IU. Krejcikovic to the right. That's Tatum to the floor. Sharp cross court. Tatum ends the rally, and the Badgers' lead is down to 2 points.
1: So far, every slide attack from Indiana has been hit cross court, and the Badger block seems to be taking the line. The Badgers, Flanagan blocked it once when it was kind of a tight set near the antenna, but they're leaving that hole, and that hole is where the middle blocker can't quite get over there. It's such a fast set.
0: Now Kelly Sheffield takes a timeout after back-to-back points from Indiana. And it's a 19-17 lead for the number six Wisconsin Badgers. Well, Indiana comes in, like I mentioned, with 9 overall wins. They are 2-0 in the Big Ten. And the Hoosiers have won 7 straight matches. Wisconsin, 8-4 overall, 2-0 in the Big Ten. Well, the Badgers have won 4 in a row. And Pete, during their last 4 matches, so that's the 2 Big Ten teams, Purdue, Oregon, then the 2 Wisconsin schools, Marquette and Milwaukee, the Badgers have a .338 hitting percentage. That's like the Wisconsin of old, the Wisconsin of last year that hit a school record .327. Now overall, through all non-conference and the 2 Big Ten matches, through the 12 matches this season, Wisconsin's hitting just .253. That's 14th among the 18 Big Ten teams. But the last 4, this Badger squad is starting to look like the team of last season as far as the offense.
1: Yeah, I tell you, they really look good at Purdue. They played really well. But what's interesting here is they don't have Champion on the court like they did there in the last couple of matches. For some reason, she's off just enough where Coach Sheffield needed to make a change. And the Badgers started pulling away, but suddenly here comes Indiana back within 2. So Champion's over there, ready to go. And as needed, she'll be ready to come in.
0: Yeah, the defending two-time Big Ten Freshman of the week, 2 straight is what I'm trying to say. No kills, 2 hitting errors for Champion. Tarno goes to the left hand off the set to the middle of the net, and she'll drop it down near the 10-foot line to put Wisconsin into the red by the Badgers middle blocker, the 6'5" freshman Linny Tarno, who's averaging close to 2 kills per set this season. Serve by Simon, and then the block by Tarno, 1v1 versus Granberry, as she puts up the Wisconsin wall. It's 21-17.
1: Yeah, that was weird. The pass was a one-arm pass, which got to the setter, and she set it with one hand, but she only had one option to go to the middle, and Tarno was all over it.
0: Blocked by Tarno. Here's the serve down for an ace from Simon. Everything is working for Wisconsin right now. 22-17, timeout Indiana.
1: That's the way you want to come out of a timeout. Get a streak of points. Nice ace there at the end by Simon. Crowd is into it. They're ready to finish this one off.
0: Wisconsin with its second 3-0 run of the set. The Badgers were up by 1 at 12-11 before a 3-0 run brought it to 15-11. And now it was a 19-17 Badgers lead before this 3-0 run. And all of a sudden, Wisconsin's in the driver's seat here in the first set, 3 points away from a 1-0 lead. And this was really competitive early on in this set. 9 ties already, 4 lead changes. A lot of that happened early on in the set.
1: Yeah, and from being within 2 at the last time out, now Badgers are up 5. That's exactly what you want to do.
0: Tied, here, listen to some of the ties here in this first set. Tied at 1, tied at 2, 3, 4, 5, 6, 7, and 8. Before Wisconsin kind of started to get a little bit of separation from Indiana, tied at 10 as well. So now 22-17, the Badgers hitting under 100, but they're also holding Indiana to under 100 hitting. 7 kills, 5 errors from the Badgers offense off 21 attacks, that's 095, while Indiana 11 kills, 9 errors off 32 attacks, that's 062 for their hitting percentage.
1: Yeah, those aren't really low hitting percentages, very surprising.
0: Here's Simon coming off an ace, the Badgers DS. The third Wisconsin ace already of this set. Here comes Simon. Sails it to the back row at Siegel. Krichkovich checks the defense, goes to the left pin, a tip. Bartero.

0: The diving dig, Furbringer with the diving bump set. It goes to Flanagan, and Flanagan fires a fastball cross court for the kill. It's a 4-0 Wisconsin run.
1: Yeah, I want to repeat what you said, Furbringer with a diving bump set. How often do you say that? I mean, never.
0: No. Nope.
1: I mean, she had a sprint across the court because the pass was shot at about 2 feet above the court. She popped it up perfectly out there, and Flanagan just great swing for the kill.
0: 4-0 run, the Badgers 2 points away from an opening set win. Simon, short serve near the middle back. Right side attack, Tatum, and it's wide, and it's out of bounds, and Wisconsin has reached set point in the first.
1: Yeah, Indiana's a bit shaken right now after the streak the Badgers have gone on since that Badger timeout.
0: 24-17 Wisconsin, fans to their feet here. Big crowd in Madison at the Fieldhouse. Simon fires it in at Jaeger. Pass up front, Krichkovic slide, Tatum. It goes off Simon and it's good. So Tatum stops a 5-0 run.
1: Yeah, kind of a deep cross court shot again on that slide. I don't know if the Badger left sides in this case was Flanagan. If they can just stop a little sooner and take the inside seam, they may get a few more blocks or Indiana would hit it out of bounds down the line.
0: 24-18 lead. Jaeger, an ace off Flanagan near the left sideline. So now Indiana coming back with back-to-back points, but Wisconsin built a 7-point cushion over the Hoosiers, now 24-19.
1: Yeah, that was a really nice serve straight down the sideline to Flanagan's left.
0: This one targets Flanagan again. Spinning pass, it's tight. Furbringer tries to set. Granberry comes over the net, and that ends the set. And a blocking error against Granberry. I'm not sure exactly how that scored right now, but it's 25-19. Wisconsin wins set number one over Indiana.
1: Yeah, tight set. Charlie went up to jump set it. Granberry just reached over the top. Charlie didn't have an opportunity to set the ball, so that's a violation on Granberry.
0: 25-19, Wisconsin. A set one win over Indiana. We'll take a break, come back with the second set next on the Wisconsin Badgers Volleyball Radio Network.
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0: John Audius and Pete Waite with you from the Fieldhouse in Madison. 25-19, Wisconsin wins the opening set over Indiana. Pete, they hit just 130 as a team, but Indiana hit 0-28, so over 100 points higher than their opponent in that opening set. What do you like from Wisconsin in the first?
1: Well, just the way they came out of that last time out, they really made a surge, you know, just never look back, which is, I think, the level they want to be playing the whole time. But, you know, the Badgers getting used to this Indiana fast offense is not easy. They're trying to get their bearings as blockers and defenders, and when they're coming that fast, it's tough to get two blockers up on the hitter. So if they can close those blocks up a little bit more, keep serving tough, they'll have a good second set.
0: So Wisconsin wins it by six. Desilie's champion was taken out of the match, Pete, in that first set. Grace Lopez came in to replace her. And Lopez is still out onto the floor.
1: Well, if it works, don't change it. You know, when it's not working, they'll get her back in. But for now, they won that one.
0: Here's Simon serving back row at the Hoosiers to start set number two. In the middle, the net's moving really, really, really bad there. And Wisconsin gets called for a net violation.
1: Tarno's elbow got in there or something, or what, if they're going to show it to us again. But
0: Bardero had to go up to try to just stop the net right now. It was still moving. She went up and grabbed the bottom tape and said,
1: unless Tarno hit it on the way up or something, like hit the bottom of the net.
0: Set goes to Lopez on the right side. Furbringer to Lopez, and Lopez flies in to get the kill. Second set, we're tied at one.
1: Yeah, what a great save by Charlie. Just high pass. She went up there with just her, you know, two hands, but her fingertips of each hand. Back set it perfectly. And there was only a single blocker up.
0: Here's Bardero serving from the left back. Goes back row at Jaeger. Set goes to the middle. That's Bolsema. Kept off the floor by the Badgers. Brought in play by Lopez. Down ball from Furbringer. Here comes Indiana. Krejcikovic setting right side. Tatum with the blast. Furbringer with the stop.
1: Ooh.
0: And Indiana, were they across the center line again?
1: It seems like that's what, you know, normally in the, yeah, normally in that, it's the middle of your hand at the middle of the net. He just seemed to be pointing to the ground, so that's strange that there's two of them.
0: 2-1 Wisconsin will take it. Second set, Badgers up one set to none in this match. Here's Bardero. Off the top of the tape, it's going to fall. Another Bardero ace, and Wisconsin leads 3-1.
1: You know, when the players are being called for going under the net, I'm not sure if that's the setter that spreads her legs out as she jump sets and then they land on the other side of the net, or if it's an attacker. I couldn't quite tell, and they don't give a number.
0: Second ace tonight for Bardero. This one, a great serve right at Siegel. Attack goes to the left. It's Jaeger into the wall, kept off the floor. Jaeger flips it over. Here comes Wisconsin. Right side, Lopez, cleared for takeoff. Lopez with a laser to the back row, and it's 4-1.
1: That's pretty good when that's your sub coming in off the bench. When she can score like that, swing like that. Just a totally different look when you got a lefty over there and more of a veteran.
0: Missed all of last season, did Grace Lopez, with a knee injury. Now back with the Badgers here this season. Jaeger tools the block. Got just enough of it and gets the kill.
1: Yeah, it was almost another ace there.
0: But at my point with Lopez is, you know, she's a transfer from Miami, where she was a two-time honorable mention All-American. So, yeah, you bring the two-time freshman of the week in the conference out, and you bring in an All-American. Here is Jayla August. Speaking of All-Americans, Jayla August gets that one to fall. She was a third-teamer for Florida last season.
1: Yeah, what you're talking about is just the depth of the Badger program. It's not like they go 7-8 players and then it's a real drop. They're good deep.
0: Lopez goes at Leftridge. Left side attack. Stop. That was Snowbarger. Back to Indiana. They'll try Tatum with an off speed right there. Lopez down low to grab and slide. August pinballed around near the net. Waiting for it. Flanagan. And it's pushed back to Indiana. Left side. Snowbarger cuts it across right there. Bardero on the left front. Over to Flanagan. And that's how you cut it across. Slicing through the defense is Audrey Flanagan from the left side.
1: Boy, tight set, but she just dropped her left shoulder and really reached across. Sharp cross court. That looked like it landed about 7-8 foot line.
0: That 4-4 shot for Flanagan falls. There's Lopez going back row. Pass shank to the right. It's an ace for Grace. Right off the libero left ridge, and Wisconsin is rolling. There goes Jane Manicky doing those push-ups on the sideline. The Badgers freshman having to do a lot of push-ups so far. Fifth ace of the match for Wisconsin. And a timeout taken by Indiana. First set, Wisconsin has built a 5-point lead. It's the Badgers 7, the Hoosiers 2 on the Wisconsin Badgers Volleyball Radio Network.
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0: From Wisconsin has the Badgers on top of the second set, 7-2 over Indiana. Wisconsin won the opening set 25-19. John Audius and Pete Waite with you. Badgers have five aces behind the service line tonight. Grace Lopez out onto the floor. She has one. Flanagan has an ace. Simon has an ace. Bardero has two aces. Here's Lopez from the left back. Goes to the right back in Indiana. Scooped up to Krejcikovic. Right side, Tatum deep and out. Indiana wants a touch. They're not going to get it. A 4-0 run has Wisconsin on top by six.
1: Yeah, Indiana's had a lot more success with the slide from the right side, but that was off 2 feet, and she just went high, went for the hands, and missed.
0: Here's Lopez. She's dealing right now for the Badgers. Into the net. Don't look at
1: you. Can't even get it out of your mouth.
0: I know.
1: You tried to retract that before it hit the net.
0: Service error from Lopez. 8-3 stops the Badgers' run. Serve back row, it's Simon. Furbringer goes to Flanagan. A bounce off the block. Saved on the right sideline by Krejcikovic. Tatum with a tap. Right there's Charlie. Bardero high set up. Lopez with a tip. Leftridge flies in there. Kept it off the floor. Free ball to Wisconsin. Bardero to Furbringer. To August into the block. Back to Wisconsin. Bardero with the bump set. How about Audrey? Nope. Covered by Simon. Chased down near the scorer's table by Bardero. Shoved over by Flanagan. We play on. Krejcikovic for Indiana. Sets to Tatum. It's in. Bardero ducked out of the way. But it lands in for Tatum. It's 8-4.
1: Boy, in the middle of that play, great coverage by Simon. Flanagan got roofed out there, and she popped it right up. But nice finish there by Indiana, taking that swing down the line right to the corner. He's going to challenge it. I think he's challenging whether it was in or out, but it sure looked like it was in.
0: Okay, here we go. First challenge of the night from Wisconsin.
1: They should have some easy views on this one.
0: Let's take a listen.
10: Wisconsin is challenging an unsuccessful pancake.
0: Oh, somewhere in the
1: we
0: rally.
1: Couldn't, yeah, Indiana, it was kind of blocked, but I think the middle blocker blocked our view. So I couldn't even tell there was a pancake.
0: Okay.
1: So he's not challenging the final swing.
0: So they're going to, I'm not sure where it happened in the rally, and we're going to have to try to chase down that video. Here we go. We're getting our first look at it. Oh, we're done.
10: After review, the call will be reversed. The ball hit the floor. Wisconsin will retain their challenge.
0: Wow. I bet you anything Gary White had something to do with that. He's always...
1: He's on top of that?
0: Yeah, he's on top of everything. Successful challenge for Wisconsin, so they will have two remaining. 9-3, the Badgers by six. So Flanagan set to serve. She has 5 kills and 3 digs, a block and an ace tonight. This one going to the corner at Leftridge on the right back. Middle attack is going to be good for Borsima. Number 27. The 6'2 third-year player for Indiana pulls her team to within five.
1: Yeah, Borsma, three kills, no errors so far. And hitting well, hitting 750.
0: Here's Tatum playing in her second match of the season. Woo. And that one is no good into the net.
1: That was a powerful serve, just jump floater, but if she hits it that hard all the time and it gets over and in, tough to pass.
0: Here's Hoppe in to serve for Wisconsin. Three passes across the back row. It's Jaeger on the left back. Leffridge in the middle back. Here's Hoppe. And on the right back, I believe that's Snowbarger. Nope, check it. That's Audrey Jackson, who's now into the match. Krejcikovic will run the slide. Borsima with the tip right at Tarno, right back to Indiana. Left side, that's Snowbarger. Zips it by the Badgers defense, gets a touch and gets a kill. Wisconsin on top by five in the second. It's 10-5.
1: Yeah, that set dropped inside. I thought the Badger block was in far enough and stopped soon enough. But she still went hard cross court, deep corner, and off of Lopez.
0: Wisconsin is led by as many as 6 points here in the set. Here comes the serve from IU. Badgers go to the right side. That's Tarno. Good. Tarno with a heavy right hand fired across the Indiana defense, cross court, and it's 11-5.
1: Yeah, nice slide by Tarno. Nice pass by Travis to start that out. And I saw that and I thought, I haven't seen Travis get many sets, and she's only been set twice. She's only had two attempts in the match so far. So maybe we'll see more of her.
0: Here's Furbringer serving from the right back. Pass all the way to the left on the left sideline of Indiana. The set by Leffridge, but she runs into a brick wall. Wisconsin with a block, and it's 12-5.
1: And that was actually a triple block. Travis came over from the left front to team up there with Tarno and Lopez, and there was nowhere for Indiana to swing.
0: Jaeger gets blocked. Three Badgers in the area. Serve back row at Indiana. Hoosiers go to Jaeger. Tries to rattle it through the block. Furbringer picks it up right back. Now Travis has to adjust. Sends over an off-speed shot right at Leffridge. Left side, Jaeger. Big pound. Bartero has the dig. Left side, it's Travis. Deep and in. Ava Travis terminates for Wisconsin. And the Badgers are rolling in the second now.
1: As I just said, maybe we'll see more of Travis.
0: And there we go. We did. Ava Travis with her first kill of the evening. Here's Furbringer. Short cross court serve right at Borsima. They go right back to Borsima. And she goes right off the Badgers block.
1: All right, Travis was in the right spot with her block. I just don't think she was in time getting her hands up and across the net. It went down her front.
0: 13-6. Wisconsin's 3-0 scoring run is done as Borsima is back behind the line to serve. She's got that jump top spin. It goes back row at Flanagan. Spins the pass to Furbringer. Middle to Tarno. And it's kept off the floor. The net is moving. And it's a point to Wisconsin.
1: Maybe that's his net call, but he pointed to the ground again. And normally on a net, they give the number of who's in the net. And he's not. And now Coach Aird is not too happy about this. So I don't know if he's talking about it right now. See? He actually showed on the 10-foot line what it should be, and, you know, just to clarify for the official.
0: Love to see a replay if Big Ten Network would do that. There's Simon going back row with her serve. Krejcikovic to the slide attack, and there's a touch and count it for Indiana. That's Victoria Gray who's out onto the floor. And now 14-7 is your score, Wisconsin with the lead.
1: I agree. It would be interesting if the Big Ten Network would, you know, show some views of that. And the foot going under the net three times now it's been called. How often do you see that?
0: Not three times in the first two sets. There's Lopez from the right, popped up by Leffridge. Right side attack, Tatum. Nobody touched it as it sails wide and out of bounds. Wisconsin 15, Indiana 7 at the media timeout in the second set. As the sixth-ranked Badgers won the opening set, now they lead number 15 Indiana 15-7 in the second on the Wisconsin Badgers Volleyball Radio Network.
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0: Wisconsin leads 15th-ranked Indiana. John Audius and Pete Waite with you. It's Big Ten match number 3 of the year for Wisconsin. Both these teams come in undefeated in the Big Ten, 2-0. Wisconsin facing its 10th top 25 opponent of the season. Wisconsin 5-4 against the top 25 this year.
1: And after talking about low hitting percentages in the first set, Wisconsin currently in this set, 8 kills, no errors, 13 attempts, hitting .615. So they raised it considerably, where Indiana, 6 kills, 4 errors, .095.
0: Yeah, the Badgers hit just 130 in that opening set victory. Big number here in the second so far. Krejcikovic sets, and a bullet bounced down to the floor by Victoria Gray, the second-year player for Indiana, and it's a 15-8 score.
1: Good serve by Bardero, but really nice pass by Indiana. Just started that quick offense, and they ran the 31. No one touched it. But Indiana players.
0: About 1.8 kills per set this season for Gray, and she pulls the Hoosiers to within 7 points. Wisconsin trying to go up 2-0 against Indiana and trying for their 20th straight win in this series against the Hoosiers. Indiana has lost 12 straight times against top 10 opponents. So, obviously hoping that continues here if you're a Badgers fan. A little bit of a delay right now. I'm not exactly sure why, but I think we're ready to go. Here we go. Here's Jagger to serve for the Indiana Hoosiers. Three Badger passers in the backcourt. They go to Flanagan. Pops the pass to Furbringer. Sets to the right pin. It's Lopez. Lefferidge scoops it up. Bump set Krejcikovic. Here's a swing off the Badgers block, and it's good by Snowbarger, the first-year player for Indiana. And now it's a 15-9 Badgers lead.
1: Boy, the Badgers were all over that. I don't know how they didn't get their arms across. They were ready for it, and they just reached up instead of across.
0: Here comes Jagger. Serving from zone one, three Badger passers again in the backcourt. This one slapped out at Simon, dimes the pass to Furbringer, middle, Jayla August knocks it right down to the floor.
1: Nice for August there, it's her third kill and just one hitting error so far.
0: Gust comes into tonight, 2.3 kills per set for the Badgers and a .322 attack percentage. Lopez with a nasty serve, pass off to the left near the up official, and then it's bumped over on a free ball by Jagger. Wisconsin goes to August right side, and maybe JJ starting to heat up. August punches one for a kill. It's 17-9.
1: Yeah, good job by Lopez after a recent match where she struggled getting the serve in. She's served some tough ones, and that one was nearly an ace. And then the Badgers ran their offense, and Charlie jump sets in the middle. It held the middle blocker for Indiana, and one-on-one then for August.
0: Indiana takes a timeout, 17-9. Let's pause 10 seconds for station ID, 10 for a legal ID. 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
0: 17-9, Wisconsin-Indiana timeout. I think we'll keep it right here. Indiana 174 hitting percentage in the set. 8 kills, 4 hitting errors. Wisconsin, 10 kills, 16 attacks, no hitting errors. That's a 625 attack percentage for the UW. Lenny Tarno and Audrey Flanagan each have 5 kills total in this match to lead the way for the Badgers. And it's August with 4. Lopez has 3. Snowbarger has 5 without an error for Indiana. She and Borzema have been pretty elite attackers so far in this match. Borzema has 4 kills, 6 swings, no errors as well. Both those players hitting over 600.
1: Well, look at Jaeger, 4 kills, 4 errors. She was leading them coming into this match with 153 kills. Next closest was 116. She's hitting 0 right now, so.
0: And add on top of that, the right side Avery Tatum, who's in her second match of the season after being deemed eligible by the NCAA. She's got 3 kills and 6 hitting errors, minus 231 a hitting percentage for Tatum.
1: Coach Aird is going to have to think about who he puts on the right side, you know, if she's not quite ready to go and somebody else comes in and does a better job, because she's hurting him right now.
0: Here comes Lopez following the Indiana timeout. Krichkovic checks the defense, sets to the right side, and handling that one fine was Tatum.
1: She must have heard us talking about her.
0: Probably, yeah.
1: That was a nice swing.
0: 4th kill tonight for Tatum. Now that hitting percentage, minus 143. Hallie Thompson into the match.
1: Interesting sub here. Passing sub.
0: Passing right back. Bardero middle back. Simon left back. It goes to Bardero. Up front to Furbringer. Satter dump. Caught him off guard. Charlie with the kill. And it's 17-10.
1: Great job by the Badgers. I do not know why Indiana didn't serve the sub who just came off the bench as a passer instead of straight at the libero. I mean, that just is not smart. Good for the Badgers, though.
0: Here's Flanagan. That one deep to the corner, scooped up front. Left side attack by Snowbarger. Right there is Bardero. Back row, here comes Flanagan, flying in, torching it to the back row for Wisconsin. 18, now 19-10, the Badgers.
1: Hey, that started with a nice soft block by Charlie in the right front. Just slowed it down. They were able to run the offense, go to Flanagan on the pipe. Great swing.
0: Here's Flanagan. Right hand, right into the net. 3-point for Indiana, but Wisconsin's in control as we get later and later into set number 2.
1: Surprisingly big point spread here compared to how the first game with so many ties in the first half of the set.
0: Tatum with a fastball right at Bardero. Left side pushed by Travis right off Tatum for the kill. When you think Ava Travis attacking, you usually think of a big windup. That time, not the case.
1: Yeah, just a big throwdown, just kind of threw it 14-foot line, 5 feet in, which is tough for the back defender to get.
0: Here's Hoppy to serve for the Badgers. That one goes back road, Indiana. Slide attack, Borzema. Got it. Borzema with her 5th kill off 7 swings. It's 20-12.
1: Yeah, that's a tough move for Tarno. Hustling over from the middle to the left to try to seal that up. And she got her hands up, but they're not getting to the tape, you know, and went down her front. Even if, I mean, she's 6'5". She only needs to reach her hands up at the tape, and she get a deflection.
0: Here's Siegel. Zips it in, back row, Lopez, overpass. Furbringer right there, pushes it right at the net. Furbringer again, punches it with the left hand. They can't get it by Charlie. 21-12.
1: That time they did serve Thompson, and she passed it over the net. So that should have been their first target. Now she's coming out as Lopez comes in the front row. But interesting that they gave her that shot in there to pass a little bit. But she's got to get better results as a passer to get in on the court more.
0: 4 points away from a 2-zip lead. Furbringer serves back row, overpass. Tarno with 2 hands. Saved by Lefferidge at the 10-foot line. Left side, that's Jaeger. Wisconsin underneath it. Travis, big windup. Lefferidge, great dig on the left back. Now Jaeger off the Badgers block. Handled by Travis. Furbringer sets it. Flanagan, back row, off Lefferidge, off to the right, brought back in play. Jaeger with a bomb at the Badgers defense. Overpass. Borzema tries to tip it. Kept alive by Wisconsin. Lopez right by the defense and out of bounds.
1: Great rally. Nice defense. Charlie, just great reaction time. One hand dig in the back row. But just deep cross court. Little wide by Lopez there.
0: 21-13. Lopez has her first hitting error of the night. Here's Borsima. Jump tops in right.

0: at Travis. Great pass up front. Furbringer in the pocket, and there's Lopez on the left converting for Wisconsin.
1: Lopez with her fourth kill, just one hitting error. I'd say that was a good coaching decision to get her in there for Champion.
0: Champion, a slow start, was subbed out in the opening set. No kills, two errors off three attack attempts. There's Simon, hangs and bangs one over. Wide slide, that's to Gray. Wisconsin underneath it. Lopez on the right side. Block touch, grabbed by the Hoosiers. Jagger winds up. Bardero with a right-handed save. Furbringer with a bump set near the net. There's a joust, and it's won by Flanagan. Flanagan going up against the Indiana defense at the net. And it's a point to the Badgers.
1: Actually, really great body control by Flanagan, because Charlie bumps at that one clear across the court, but it was on the other side of the net. And she got up there, kept her body out of the net, got her arms across, pressed strong, and won the joust.
0: Largest lead of the set for number six, Wisconsin. They're up by 10. Setter dump, Krejcikovic caught everybody off guard. Right at the 10-foot line, no one was around that.
1: Yeah, that crafty two-hand set across the net when it looks like they're setting outside, then a lot of the wing defenders just freeze a little bit and they get ready to dig from one of the attackers, and that's been a good one. Way early 2000s, Jackie Simpson was great at that one, and she scored so many times.
0: Simon's pass off to the left. Bardero back set to the left. Pin. Audrey Flanagan, it goes scorched earth. Oh my goodness, a big right hand. It's set point in the second.
1: Yeah, that ball dropped inside and tight, and the Indiana blockers passed her up a little bit, did not get across, and she hammered it.
0: 24-14. Set point in the second. Bardero touches it over with the serve. Krejcikovic setting. Right side, a tip by Tatum. Lopez with the save. Bardero with the bump set. Can Audrey end it? Yes, she can. Audrey Flanagan pops it to the back row. Second set done.
1: Yeah, Flanagan, she seems to have a shot for every occasion. And she just showed it at the end there to finish off that set for the Badgers. 25-14. Great point spread and great energy in the fieldhouse right now.
0: 25-19 in the first, 25-14 Wisconsin in the second, and number six Wisconsin leads number 15 Indiana 2-0. Jesse Nelson has your intermission report next on the Wisconsin Badgers Volleyball Radio Network.
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1: 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The Wisconsin Badgers with a 2-0 lead. The 6th-ranked Badgers over 15th-ranked Indiana. 25-19 set 1. A very competitive set. Set 2, not so much. 25-14 Wisconsin. How about this? In the first set, Wisconsin hit 130 as a team. They hit 586 in set number 2. Ultimately, the Badgers out hitting Indiana 385-113 through the first 2 sets of tonight's match. Badgers going for a 2nd consecutive sweep of a ranked opponent in the Big Ten from Indiana tonight as they blank the Purdue Boilermakers on Sunday afternoon in West Lafayette. Quick scoreboard check, Big Ten action tonight. The only other ranked matchup, number 1 Nebraska, 3-0 over 16th-ranked Penn State this evening. The Cornhuskers remain undefeated on the season. Wisconsin's opponent on Sunday, 20th-ranked Minnesota, sweeps Northwestern 3-0. Rutgers 3-0 over Ohio State, and all 5 sets played, Maryland takes down Iowa. Big one tomorrow night, 10th-ranked Purdue at 17th-ranked Oregon. All the West Coast teams at home tomorrow night. 22nd-ranked Washington hosts Illinois. Michigan State and UCLA, both teams receiving votes in this week's poll. They play at 9 o'clock tomorrow night. Michigan is at USC. On the Wisconsin Badgers scoreboard, the Wisconsin women's hockey team hanging the 2026 championship banner tonight at Laban Arena as they play host to Boston University. First home game of the season. We'll get a full check of the rundown of how that one plays out after the conclusion of tonight's match. Wisconsin also hosts Boston tomorrow at 5 o'clock tomorrow evening at Laban. Wisconsin men's hockey opens up the season 8 o'clock tomorrow night, hosting Robert Morris at the Kohl Center. They also play on Saturday at 7 o'clock. Men's soccer ranked at matchup on Friday night, 9 p.m. 19th-ranked Badgers at 15th-ranked Washington. And then the homecoming football game Saturday, 11:30 kickoff at Camp Randall Stadium. The Wisconsin Badgers hosting the Michigan State Spartans. 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That's next on the Wisconsin Badgers Volleyball Radio Network.
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0: Johnson. 2 sets to none lead over 15th ranked Indiana. 25-19 in the opening set, 25-14 in the second set. And Pete, the Badgers offense in that second set, 18 kills, one hitting error, 29 attempts. That's a 586 hitting percentage.
1: Yeah, just looking at the attackers for the Badgers, I'm seeing one, two, three, four, five who have one hitting error, and Champion has two. So apparently if you get two hitting errors, you're on the bench.
0: That's no good. And Champion still not out onto the floor for Wisconsin. Still Grace Lopez to start the third set. Here we go, Krejcikovic lines one over at Bardero. Tight pass for Bringer, sets it to Flanagan. Big shot, but it's kept off the floor by Snowbarger. Then Jaeger goes off the Badgers' block for a kill. They've been doing that all night, 1-0.
1: Yeah, Tarno was over there this time, but again, she's reaching to her right instead of across the net and just sealing her spot and trusting the ball come to her because it went down her front again.
0: Served by Krejcikovic, handled by Simon Furbringer. Long string left side, crossbody. It's Flanagan with the kill.
1: Yeah, really nice pass by Simon that time. Just really hips back, shoulders forward, and just put it right on the money for Charlie to run that offense and get it out to Flanagan there.
0: After 9 kills Sunday and 3 sets at Purdue, Flanagan up to 10 kills tonight, and we're just early in the third set. 7th time this season she's had 10 or more kills in a match. Krejcikovic setting middle. That's off the shoulder of Furbringer, saved by Flanagan, and back over to the Hoosiers. Tatum then goes on the right side, deep cross score. That was kind of interesting. Furbringer just used her right shoulder to direct it up front.
1: Yeah, watching her, and she was the one who passed it over the net eventually, just a free ball, but she actually just kind of slapped her hands and said, dang it, I should have had that first one.
0: 2-1 Indiana to start the third set. Hoosiers come in ranked number 15 in the country. They're 9-2 overall. The Badgers 8-4, number 6 in the nation. Furbringer back set, right side, Lopez.

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2: Back row, there's Lopez. Jaeger reaching to her left, picks it up off the floor, and a free ball to Wisconsin now. Furbringer, quick set, August with a pound over dig. Right there is Simon. Furbringer chucks it to the left. Flanagan off speed, and it falls to the floor. And the Badgers have a one-point lead at 3-2.
3: Really some great digs on both sides in that first. It was Simon in the back, middle back for Wisconsin. Two in a row she popped up. There were not easy ones. And then Indiana got one, and then at the end it was Flanagan just getting slicing it through the block a little bit to center court.
2: Simon with four digs tonight. That means she's four away from 500 in her career. Left side, Snowbarger got it off the arm of Bardero on the left back. It's a 3-3 score in the third set.
3: Yeah, Indiana's not laying down. They want to fight and dig and try to get this set, so they're not out of here in three.
2: Snowbarger, kill number six to lead Indiana without a hitting error tonight and a 545 hitting percentage. Leftridge goes to Thompson, who's in for the Badgers. Right side, it's Jayla August on the slide attack. August leans into that one and pounds it to the floor, and it's 4-3 Wisconsin.
3: Yeah, Charlie gave Indiana a little bit of their own medicine, a fast back set slide, and Charlie was more than halfway across the court, 5-foot line, really leaned back into that one and got it to August quickly.
2: There's Flanagan serving for the Badgers. 11 kills, 4 digs, and an ace today for Flanagan. Right side, Tatum, popped up by Audrey. Furbringer, high one left side, off speed by Travis. Kept off the floor by Indiana. Tatum with a tip, popped up by Furbringer. And Flanagan goes to Travis, who goes out of bounds past the back line with her attack attempt, and we're tied at 4.
3: Yeah, that was a tough one for Travis to take, a really strong swing. And sometimes when you let up, you almost overthink it a little too much, and she just mishit that one, went 3 feet long.
2: Four, four in the third. This one absorbed on serve received by Hallie Thompson. The set goes to August. It's kept alive by Indiana. Snowbarger off the top of the Badgers block. Wisconsin retrieves it. Back row Flanagan got high hands on that back row attack. And Flanagan fires down her 12th kill of the night. It's 5-4 Wisconsin.
3: Yeah, interesting that Thompson is in the back row right now again for Lopez, and she's ready to swing out of the back row. She's passing. And Lopez had been doing pretty well over there also. So they've just got so much depth. It's nice that they can change some people in the same position.
2: Now Jayla Augusto has 5 kills and hitting .444, checks out, and Natalie Wardlow comes into the front row for Kelly Sheffield's Badgers. Left side, Snowbarger, tip over the block, saved by Thompson. And now it's near the net. It's Wardlow pushing it with two hands. Played again by Indiana after it was pinballed around. That Snowbarger, Wisconsin, goes to Travis on the left, and Travis goes out of bounds. 5-5 in the third set. Wisconsin leads this best of five match, 2-0.
3: Yeah, interesting that Wardlow's on the court in the middle now. It's Coach Sheffield and the staff have never had a problem putting people in at any random time. And that just, again, shows the trust they have in those players and the depth that they have on the court.
2: And we were just getting used to the players on the floor kind of consistently. And then Champion comes out in the first, and Grace Lopez has stepped up in place of her. 5 kills, 400, an ace, 2 digs, and 2 blocks. And now we see Wardlow come in for August here in the third set. Flanagan on serve receive, chased down by Furbringer. High platform set to the near side, and Travis hits into the net. And now, well, we see someone come in for Ava Travis.
3: Well, it's... yes, right there, John. Good call, Coach. Travis is 2 kills, 3 errors, and she has not done much. And now we see Quest come on the court.
2: Yeah, so Travis gets pulled, hitting minus 100. Here's Siegel serving from the right back and to the net. It bounces right back to her. She picks it up, throws it behind her. It's a point to the Badgers. It's 6-6.
3: Really interesting. Now here comes Lopez back to the front row. Thompson out.
2: 6-6 in the third. Here is Wisconsin's first team all Big Ten selection from a season ago. Charlie Furbringer serves off the top of the tape. Tight Krejcikovic pushes with the right hand. Bardero grabs. Now from the back row, Flanagan off speed. Leftridge tight to the net with that dig, and Krejcikovic just turns and throws it off the defense and straight down.
3: Boy, Wardlow was right there, right on her. Again, her hands just didn't get across the net fast enough.

0: see if we can see this again. Yeah.
1: So Krejcikovic, the setter for Indiana, with her third kill. 21 assists tonight. Borzema goes to Bardero. Furbringer sets to Lopez. Big left hand. Good for Grace. Lopez gets it done, and the Badgers pick up their seventh point. We're tied at seven.
0: Yeah, nice swing by Lopez there. Just found a seam in the block from the left side attack this time instead of the right, which is not easy, but she did a good job.
1: Simon, four digs away from 500 in her career. She has four digs tonight and has an ace as well behind the service line. The right hand zipped over. Close serve, good one. Pulled to the back row. Krejcikovic setting to Jaeger, who ricochets off the Badgers block on the far side of the court. It's down to the floor. It's 8-7 Indiana in the third.
0: Yeah, good swing down the line. She just tooled Lopez's right hand and out of bounds.
1: Now the setter for IU, second year. Krejcikovic goes right to Simon. Furbringer sets to Flanagan. Cross court and Audrey. Flanagan bashes a Badgers kill. Point Wisconsin. Flanagan gets her 12th kill of the match.
0: She has just got a fast arm and just fast twitch. She pounds that ball hard cross court that time, 14-foot line.
1: Just over three kills per set this season for Flanagan. And you know, Desilie's champion, two-time Big Ten Freshman of the Week, as Wardlow serves from her knees. Krejcikovic's set goes over the head or over the hand of Jaeger, and it falls to the floor. It's a point to the Badgers. I was going to say, champion won this week's Big Ten Freshman of the Week. Flanagan averaged four kills and hit 375, so it's actually better in those two statistical categories than champion was. So Flanagan really putting together a solid start to Big Ten play. Wardlow with the serve. Left side, that's Jaeger bouncing off the block. Furbringer sliding right near the scorer's table, trying to pop it up. Can't get there. Point Indiana. It's tied at nine.
0: Yeah, Indiana's hanging in there this time. Whatever they said in the locker room between sets is paying off for them so far. But again, the Badgers have some different bodies on the court. We'll see what they settle into here as this set continues.
1: This one is really mirroring the first set a lot. Remember, nine ties in that first set, a lot of it early through the first 10 points. I think I said they were tied at 1, 2, 3, 4, 5, 6, 7, 8, 9, 10, all those numbers. And right now, it's 9-9, and there are nine ties in the third set. Served by Jaeger, right there Flanagan, perfect pass to Furbringer, middle, Jayla, August with a fireball to the floor, 10-9 Wisconsin.
0: Yeah, that all started with Flanagan's perfect pass from the left back position, and then Charlie could do whatever she wanted, and they ran the 31 to August, and she pounded it down, bounced it a bit, stared through the net and said, yep, that's a kill, or something else.
1: August with her sixth kill, hitting 500 tonight. Krejcikovic setting, left hand, that's Snowbarger, and it's going to clip the Badgers block and bounce out of bounds. Last touch, Wisconsin, and we're tied at 10.
0: Yeah, when Indiana's passing, that fast offense is really tough to stop. Again, it's a fake quick set in the middle, holds the middle blocker, just a second, split second even, and then to the outside over the top.
1: 10th tie here of the set. Here comes August from the right side. And that one's down the line and good for August.
2: Woo!
1: Another vicious attack and kill by August.
0: She pounded that down the line. And it's one of those you think it might be out of bounds, but nobody argued about it. Nobody on the Indiana bench argued.
1: Woo. Seventh kill now for August. Here is Flanagan behind the service line. Out of bounds, and we're tied at 11. Wisconsin leads two sets to none. This one going back and forth in set number three. Here's Tatum to serve. Avery Tatum, five kills, six errors tonight, and that's an ace to the back line. Right in front of the end line, it's her first ace.
0: So again, you got Thompson in there next to Flanagan, side by side. And again, it's just different people passing next to each other and who's trusting who to take what ball. And that was right between the both of them, and Thompson just kind of looked at it.
1: And Tatum goes into the net second time. An ace and an error from Avery Tatum, and we're tied at 12.
0: You're right. It's a mirror image of the first set.
1: We have 12 ties in this third set. It's 12 to 12. You do the math. You figure it out. Here's Bardero. Cordero having a nice night behind the service line for Wisconsin. Two aces, also has 10 digs and 6 assists tonight. This one leaned into, goes back row at Jackson. Indiana sends one over, kept alive. Here's Quest near the middle of the net, popped up at the 10-foot line. Krichkovic goes to Borsma, who goes out of bounds and long. Wisconsin on top by a point, midway through the third.
0: Yeah, Borsma, that's just her first error of the night, actually. She had 5 kills, no errors prior to that.
1: Yeah, Borsma hitting 400 now with that first error. Wisconsin hitting 361. Last 4 matches, the Badgers with a 338 attack percentage. Good offensive showing for Wisconsin after a slow start in the first set. They're going to wipe up Indiana's side of the court. A bunch of towels over there, too. I mean, would somebody spill a glass of water? I mean,
0: Coach Aird has a huge, like a beach towel he carries with him all the time. I'm not sure if that's what they use that time.
1: Serve back row to Indiana. Back row attack goes into the net for Jaeger. And guess what? It's a 2-point Badgers lead at 14-12. We've been tied every single point up through to the first 12. Here's Bardero. 2-point Wisconsin lead. Pounded over. Indiana with a bump set to the left pin. Block touch and it's down. Counted for Snowbarger. 2 kills per set for Snowbarger, and now Indiana pulls to within a point.
0: Yeah, Snowbarger, 8 kills, no errors so far. Having a nice night, hitting 500.
1: And Indiana in this set has 8 kills, 20 swings, 2 errors. That's a 300 hitting percentage. Badgers also hitting 300 in the set. Here comes Siegel, serve. Goes back row at Thompson for a bringer. Sets to Wardlow with a soft tip over and down past the 10-foot line. 15-13, Wisconsin reaches the media timeout, up by 2. We're in set number 3. Wisconsin leads this match 2 sets to none, up by 2 points in the third on the Wisconsin Badgers Volleyball Radio Network.
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1: John Oddie is joined by Pete Waite in the third set here at the UW Fieldhouse in Madison, Wisconsin. It's Big Ten Volleyball. Number 6 Wisconsin hosts 15th ranked Indiana, and it's a 15-13 Badgers lead in the third. Wisconsin won the first set 25-19 and won the second set 25-14. Wisconsin looking for win number 5 in a row. Indiana has won 7 straight coming into this match. Badgers haven't lost since September 17th against Marquette. Trying to get that intact, that winning streak. Here's Krichkovic setting right side. Borsma into that Badgers wall, denied, and back over to Indiana. Try the left pin. Jaeger bouncing to the floor. Flanagan had to turn away from that one. 15-14, point IU.
0: Yeah, I just think the Badgers right now are not blocking as a team and sealing it. There's a huge hole there. Wardlow just didn't get all the way out, but she stopped and squared up where she could. But that's something that Lopez has to close then.
1: Chuck topspin serve, aces Madison Quest in the back row. It's good for Borsma, and now we're tied at 15.
0: You know, interesting to see how long Coach Sheffield keeps questioning.

0: Rust in the back row or get Travis back in there to pass. Even though, you know, you might not be attacking and doing great, if you're passing well, that makes a huge difference.
1: Borzema. That one's in at the end line for an ace. Badgers look over to head coach saying, should we challenge that? Like, I think they kind of wanted him to challenge, but he's shaking his head like,
0: yeah,
1: no, that was good.
0: He was standing there pretty much looking right at it.
1: Yep. Now Indiana takes a one-point lead, 16-15. Borzema serving tough. That one at Bardero, up front to Furbringer. Badgers have to bump it over. Lopez can't get there in time, and they're falling apart. And Kelly Sheffield's going to perhaps take a timeout. Yes, he will.
0: Here's that jump top spin serve that's just causing some issues right now. Three in a row.
1: 17-15 Indiana as the Hoosiers have come storming back in the third set. We'll take a break. Be back with more after this on the Wisconsin Badgers Volleyball Radio Network.
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1: Scoring run from 15th-ranked Indiana. Hoosiers on top of the Badgers now in the third, 17-15. John Audius and Pete Waite with you from the Fieldhouse in Madison. And the serving of Borzema has been giving the Badgers fits. A line drive pass from Flanagan. Quest with a chop shot to the back row. Indiana right there. Left side push off the block. That's Jaeger. Saved by Furbringer at the net. Krejcikovic tries to push over. Wisconsin kept it off the floor. Free ball to IU. Right side swing. That's Gray. Block touch Wisconsin, they recover. Off-speed Flanagan flies in. Back row save by Indiana. Jaeger to the Wisconsin wall, and she is stopped at the net. A block by Bucky, and Wisconsin gets a really big point in the third.
0: Yeah, they really needed that. There's no doubt after the run Indiana just went on. Great rally, a lot of fight. Wasn't always pretty, but they got the point in that one, and hopefully some momentum here.
1: The 4-0 run is done, and now Wisconsin trails by just a point. Served by Simon in the back row. Indiana goes to Jaeger, and she'll come in there and go hard to the floor with that attack. Indiana by two, getting late now in the third.
0: Yeah, that's, again, Badgers with a block right there, not closing it up. When they're doing the swing blocking, the right side blocker's passing up the attacker. Just fill the hole, get some blocks, stop them. Get in their heads a little bit.
1: 13 ties, 6 lead changes in the third. It's 18-16 Indiana. Here's Krejcikovic, the setter. Soft touch over. Serve receive Wardlow. Tight one. Here's Lopez after Furbringer brought it back to the right side. Tatum with a bomb to the back row by Bardero. Indiana, largest lead of the set. It's at 3.
0: Yeah, Indiana's feeling pretty confident right now, and for good reason. They're playing good ball. The Badgers are struggling with their serve receive a little bit, and they're attacking.
1: Simon right back, Bardero middle back. Flanagan on the left back. It goes to Wardlow. Pass to attack. Get it to Natty Spice. She'll climb the ladder in the middle of the net and smash it down for the kill. That was big, 19-17.
0: That was huge. Nice pass. She's coming from the right front, and Indiana served it there to try to clog up her approach, but she passed it nicely. Charlie, really good reach to get that ball to her again, and she crushed it left.
1: Serve from Wardlow to Krejcikovic. Left side, Jaeger flies in. Picked up off the ground by the Badgers to Flanagan on the left, and Flanagan converts. Wisconsin now trails by a single point in the third. It's 19-18.
0: And Flanagan, 14 kills, just one error, hitting 591. Holy cow.
1: She is on fire right now in this match. Six digs, a block, and an ace as well. For number 22, the Badgers freshman Audrey Flanagan from Redondo Beach, California. This is her seventh time in double figures. Her career high is 19 kills. Still a ways to go there. Hopefully we can wrap it up in three. We'll see what happens. Badgers need to go on a run. Here's Krichkovitz. Resetting to Tatum, who tools Wisconsin's block on the right side. And now Indiana reaches the red zone up by two.
0: Tatum got the kill, but that's just seven kills for her and seven errors. So she's hitting zero, but doesn't matter at this point. They'll take anyone they can get. Nice slide attack off Flanagan's hands.
1: Wisconsin up two sets to none, trying to close it out in three. Indiana trying to push this thing a little bit further. Jaeger's serve goes to Flanagan from the back row. High set up, back to Audrey on the left side. Chops one over, picked up by Leffridge. To the right, Tatum with a tip. Bardero scoops it up, Furbringer goes to August. Goes over the shoulder with the attack right at Krichkovic. To the left side, hitting, error out of bounds. Snowbarger, no touch up front, and Wisconsin pulls to within 1 point.
0: I loved watching Bardero on that one. From the left back, she ran and picked up a tip center court, and she just kept sprinting through the court so she wasn't in any attacker's way. Then she ran to the back end line, told Simon to take the left back. She stayed middle back. Indiana hit it out of bounds.
1: Overpass goes to August, and August uses the right hand to tie it at 20. And a timeout by Indiana. 20-20, Wisconsin has come swinging back here in the third set. Now both teams 5 points away from winning the set. Wisconsin 5 points away from winning the match. Badgers hitting 345 in the set, 13 kills, three errors off 29 attack attempts. Indiana now hitting 242, 12 kills, four errors off 33 swings. Overall in the match, Wisconsin with a huge hitting percentage advantage, 370 to 154. Badgers have 40 digs to 29, four blocks to three, 38 to 33 assists. Both teams have five aces, but Badgers looking perhaps like they have the momentum right now.
0: I'll go back to that early stat. There's two attackers who are not on the court right now, and they're the only ones who don't have just one error, Travis and Champion. You get one error, you can stay on the court.
1: That's it.
0: Apparently.
1: Anything after one tonight.
0: We are only allowing one error.
1: Yeah. Champion got pulled in the first set. Travis.
0: And think where they are. They're 20-20 right in here, and Champion, the freshman of the week, is not playing.
1: Trying to get it done without Desilis. Trying to bring you Kelly Sheffield's post-match press conference after the game tonight. See what he has
0: inquiring
1: to say about
0: minds want to know.
1: Oh, yeah, I'm sure that'll be asked. Here's Lopez, who replaced Champion in the first set. Six kills, three digs, two blocks for Lopez as she's serving right to left. Goes to the left back. She also has an ace tonight. Right side attack. Ooh. Tatum. Good. Right off the Flanagan block. And Flanagan.
0: Close.
1: Yeah. Really close to getting her hands on that one and making it a point for Wisconsin.
0: There's a one-on-one block. She nearly got it, but maybe inches out of bounds.
1: Leftridge, the libero for Indiana, goes to Simon. Pass steered up front. Left side, Flanagan tools the block for the Badgers kill. She just keeps producing. 21 apiece, 15 kills from Flanagan.
0: Okay, now we got Travis back on the court in the front row.
1: Flanagan serving for Wisconsin. From zone one, she'll go to the back row. Here comes Indiana. Right side, Tatum has started to heat up. Right by the Badgers defense, cross court to the right back. 22-21 Indiana.
0: What's interesting, Sheffield has gone back with Lopez in the back row, staying in. Thompson is not in for her. Travis is staying in the front row.
1: 1 point Indiana lead. Travis just got aced. Tatum went right after her.
0: She hits that serve as hard as anybody I've seen hit a serve. That's a kind of a jump floater, but a bit of a topspin. She hammers it, and I said it to start the match. If she gets that in, it's going to be dangerous, and Travis found that out.
1: 23-21. Now Indiana 2 points away from pushing this.

0: to a fourth set tonight. Wisconsin is 5-4 against the top 25 this season. This is the 10th top 25 matchup for Wisconsin. The Badgers started the season against number 3 Kentucky, number 7 Louisville, number 5 Stanford, number 4 Pitt, all top 10 teams through the first four. They start the Big Ten against number 20 Oregon, number 10 Purdue, number 15 Indiana, and then on Sunday they'll get number 20 Minnesota. So four straight, and who knows what that Illinois match will be after Minnesota on October 8th. The Illini off to a 2-0 start in Big Ten play. They'll play, I believe it's tomorrow when they have their first match of the week, but it's just a never-ending, you know, conveyor belt of top 25 teams.
1: Yeah, that's true. And Big Ten has been deep for a long, long time with strong volleyball, and it's exciting to watch, but it's nerve-wracking.
0: 23-21, Indiana with the two-point lead in the third set. The Hoosiers have 15 ties against Wisconsin in this set. There have been six lead changes between IU and the UW. Fans starting to get loud. Tatum fires it in at Bardero. Good pass to the middle to August, who ends it with a kill in the middle. Side out to Wisconsin. It's 23-22.
1: Fantastic pass by Bardero. And again, it was a hard serve. Hard serve coming at her, dropped in front of her, but she dropped down to one knee and just held on strong and put it right on the money for Charlie.
0: August now has 9 kills for the Badgers. Here's Bardero serving, critical point of the third. He goes to the back row, up front to Krejcikovic, right side, Borzema, scooped up by Lopez. Back row, here comes Flanagan. There's a dig in the back row by Jaeger. Now to Snowbarger, tight to the net. 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Snowbarger again, Bardero kept it alive. High set up, come on Ava. Travis off the defense, a save by Leftridge. She brought it back in play, free ball to Wisconsin. Furbringer, middle, Wardlow, tipping. They kept it off the floor again. It was Jaeger, left side, Snowbarger. Block touch, Wisconsin. Lopez to Furbringer to Wardlow. Popped up again by Indiana. To the left pin, it's Snowbarger. And I don't think it cleared the net. Into the net.
1: They'll challenge it, I'm sure. But
0: point Wisconsin.
1: Wow, what a rally. Great defense on both sides. Indiana had to pursue the ball 20 feet off the court. Indiana's challenging that call. It's a huge one at this point in the match.
2: Indiana is challenging that Wisconsin touch the ball before it went out of bounds.
0: Okay. We'll have to see.
1: We'll have to see. It would have to be a view and the cameras, I think, on the wrong side to see this.
0: It's a little bit deeper into the rally. I mean, that...
1: What a rally.
0: It sounded like through our headsets.
1: A lot of tape.
0: Sounded like a lot
1: cord.
0: Of net. Yeah.
1: Yeah. And it's hard because when the ball hits the cord, we're not going to get a good view of this.
0: Here we go. Got the. It touched him.
1: I think so.
2: After the review, there was a touch by Wisconsin and the ball went out. Indiana will retain their challenge.
1: Yeah, Wardlow. It hit the cord and then hit her forearm. But, you know, it's funny. Sometimes the blockers don't feel it because she came up saying, no, I didn't touch it. And she's not trying to lie or anything. It's just she can't tell. Sometimes when the cord hits your forearm, you can't tell if it's the ball or the cord. Mm.
0: So it brings Indiana to set point. That was huge. That would have made it 23-23. Instead, set point Indiana at 24-22. Trying to push it to a fourth tonight. Serve finds Bardero, tight pass. Furbringer, long spring over to Travis, into the block. Popped up by Bardero, bump set. Here comes Ava again. She got blocked. Indiana wins the third set, 25-22. We're gonna go to a fourth here at the Fieldhouse.
1: Indiana played inspired in this third set for sure. Backs up against the wall. They hung in there, kept it tied all the way through and then pulled away a little bit with that three jump serve aces, basically, that helped them pull away just enough.
0: Indiana wins it 25-22, but Wisconsin leads this best of five, 2-1. We'll play a fourth set. It's coming up next on the Wisconsin Badgers Volleyball Radio Network.
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4: We'll play a fourth set tonight in Madison in this Big Ten matchup between number 6 Wisconsin and number 15 Indiana. John Audius and Pete Waite with you. Badgers won the first two sets, 25-19 and 25-14. Indiana wins the third set, 25-22. The Hoosiers hit 289. Wisconsin hit 297 in that last set. Let me make that note because they had it different before. They changed it. Always changing numbers on me. 297 to 289. Wisconsin outhits Indiana, but the Hoosiers down the stretch outscored the Badgers on a 5-2 run over the last 7 points of that set.
5: Yeah, it was interesting. Some of the subs the Badger coaches made there in that set had some different bodies on the court. I don't know if they're experimenting, trying to get ready for more in the Big Ten season. But when you do that, you risk a bit of chemistry, consistency, who's passing next to whom, and it caught up to him in that one.
4: So we're going to play a fourth set now tonight with Furbringer starting the fourth with an ace. That one drops off the table in front of Leffridge on the right back. 34 assists, 9 digs, 2 kills, and now an ace for the Badgers setter, Charlie Furbringer. Ace number 9 this season for Furbringer. Goes to the back row. Indiana setter dumped by Krejcikovic right at Furbringer. Bardero bumps at Lopez on the right side. A swing and it's dug back row. And then a swat by Gray. Picked up back row by the Badgers. Flanagan. Pipe attack. Picked up by Indiana. Jaeger power tip off the block. It's good. So Jaeger now has 10 kills to lead Indiana. It's 1-1 in the fourth.
5: Great dig by Jackson in the middle back. DS back there. Flanagan pounded it from the back row pipe, but it was right at her, and she popped it right up.
4: Touch serve over. Krejcikovic goes into the net. 2-1 after the service error. Kristen Simon has an ace this evening. The Badgers checking the Steinhoffel's ace tracker. 6 aces and 3 service errors behind the line for Wisconsin. Here's Simon, serving from the left back. It goes over to the middle back. Krejcikovic runs the slide, and there's the right side attack. Good by Avery Tatum. First team all Big Ten selection last season. Ties it at 2.
5: This is a really fast advanced

0: offense that Indiana's running. And again, we got to talk. These are a couple of freshmen. You got Tarno in there. You got Flanagan on the left side. That's a lot coming at them. Really tough to stop.
1: Jaeger off the top of the net. Flanagan handles it. The Furbringer to the right side. That's Lopez. Blocked. Block number five tonight for Indiana. 3-2. Hoosiers on top in the third. Wisconsin with a 2-1 lead here in this match.
0: Yeah, right now Indiana's serving better, passing better. They're just playing solid ball with a lot of confidence.
1: Jaeger sails it over Flanagan, pass backwards. Simon will set it back to Audrey. Roll shot, right there is Jaeger underneath it. Right side, Tatum goes wide. Hitting error by Tatum, and she's finally cooled off a bit. She was cold to start, heated up, and now that's her seventh hitting error.
0: Yeah, still not a good hitting percentage, but 10 kills.
1: I think at one point it was 5 kills, 6 errors. Here's Bardero. Goes back row, pass tight to Krejcikovic, brings it back over. Now a bump over, free ball to Wisconsin. Furbringer tracks it, goes to August. Little off-speed shot, played off the net, set over by Tatum. First touch, Lopez, middle, August.
0: Nice.
1: Brought back to Simon, who saved it. Then a tip over by Flanagan. Right there, Indiana. Tatum with the shot. Lopez with the dig. Left side, Flanagan. Good. She ricochets off the Indiana block on the near sideline, and it's 4-3.
0: All right, Simon saved the day on that one. That defensive coverage play she made, diving to her left, one hand, brought her back in.
1: Simon, they still have her down with, or they have her for 5 digs, so she's 3 away from 500. Here's the middle attack. Wow, hanging and banging, getting the kills. Victoria Gray, that was a fastball right off Furbringer.
0: Yeah, like you said, she clobbered that ball, cut it back to the left, bounced it off Furbringer.
1: 4-4 in the fourth. Leftridge goes left to right, right at Simon. Right side, Lopez. She clobbered that one, but there's a dig by Indiana. And then Snowbarger gets the touch call from the left pin and makes it 5-4 Indiana.
0: Yeah, Indiana's playing some great defense right now. Wisconsin's taking some big swings, and they're popping it right up, running their offense.
1: Leftridge goes back row at Flanagan. Furbringer, long string pass to attack for Flanagan. Sharp cross court, but a dig. Now to Snowbarger on the left side right there. Wisconsin waiting. Recycled. Try the right side. Tip by Tatum, and it works. That was crafty. Came in, didn't really have many things she could do. She just pushes off the block.
0: Yeah, it was a tight set. She just flew it at the ball and threw it at the block and hoped for the best, and it worked.
1: 6-4, Indiana, fourth set lead. Leftridge, out of bounds, service error.
0: Woo!
1: 6-5, Wisconsin will be serving. It'll be Grace Lopez.
0: It'll be interesting to see when Flanagan goes to the back row. Does Travis come in? Does Champion come in? On the left even, I don't know.
1: Here's Lopez serving from the left back, punches it over. Tight pass to Krejcikovic, the left side. High tip, Snowbarger, pancake save, Lopez. Flanagan then swings out of bounds from the left side. Point Indiana. 7-5 Hoosiers in the fourth.
0: Yeah, nice pancake by Lopez there from the right back, and then Flanagan just took a swing at the right side blocker's hands and missed.
1: Tatum into the net. Wisconsin called out of rotation.
0: I didn't see it, so I don't know, but it seems like Bardero and Flanagan, but that's not right. Well, it could have been forward. Yeah, because Flanagan's supposed to be right front. She might have been behind Bardero.
1: And by the way, Tatum just got an ace off the top of the net. Before that, she had a service error. When Wisconsin was called for that.
0: Yeah, good point. And this is the most
1: swing.
0: The Badgers have been down here.
1: 9-5. 4-point Indiana lead. Tatum, that one got away from her out of bounds.
0: It's lethal when she gets it in, but that almost got to the student section on a fly.
1: Yeah. I mean, but think about that swing. If Wisconsin doesn't get called for that, that's a service error. Indiana, Wisconsin gets a point. Instead, Indiana gets a point.
0: Yeah.
1: Then they get another serve that shouldn't have happened, and then they get another point. Big swing there, 9-6. This one off the top of the tape from Flanagan. Indiana, right side, Borzema splits two defenders with that kill. Deep cross court to the right back. And Indiana has looked like the better team since about, what, midway somewhere, some point later in the third set.
0: Yeah. The Badgers just do not have a blocking answer for that fast offense and can't stop them.
1: Start to wonder, is Champion going to get another shot to get back onto the court? They could sure use her here as Travis wide. 11-6.
0: Ooh, Travis, two kills, five errors on the night in 14 attempts.
1: Five-point Indiana lead.
0: She's hitting negative 214.
1: This one off of Ava to the back row. Lopez brings it back in play. Free ball to Indiana. Krejcikovic, left side. That's Jaeger. Saved at the right sideline by Lopez. Back row Flanagan off the top of the tape.
0: Nice.
1: Enough to keep it alive. Then Jaeger got a block touch and gets the kill.
0: Great set by Indiana there. Just good dig, barely a touch, but the setter was, her back was to the outside. Back bumps at it, hittable. They hit it off the Badger block.
1: Kelly Sheffield takes the timeout in the fourth set. With number six Wisconsin up 2-1, it's the 15th ranked Hoosiers trying to push it to five. Up 12-6 in the fourth on the Wisconsin Badgers Volleyball Radio Network.
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1: 6-point lead for Indiana in the fourth set, 12-6. Hoosiers, number 15 team in the country, up on the number six Badgers. John Audius, Pete Waite with you. Indiana on a 3-0 scoring run. Siegel goes cross court to the right back at Flanagan. Bardero, a back set. Travis going to have to bump it over. Here comes IU again. Krejcikovic to the left. That's Jaeger in front of Bardero in the back row. And Jaeger drops down her 12th kill. It's a 7-point Indiana lead.
0: Yeah, that's the sets are so fast that Badger middles just cannot get outside. Well, here comes Thompson. You mentioned that possibility.
1: Indiana is hitting 571 in the set. Wisconsin is hitting minus 143. Siegel goes to Flanagan. High pass into the air. Tracked down by Furbringer. Setting to Thompson, and she gets a piece of the block. Allie Thompson comes in and gets a much-needed kill. It's 13-7.
0: Yeah, good for her. Way to come off the bench and get a score right there. Badger's going to have to dig and claw and fight to get back into this one, but there's still half a set to go.
1: Here is Wardlow serving for Wisconsin. 6-point deficit for the Badgers, trying to close it out in four tonight. Over to Jaeger, left side, and she's... Gets another one, number 13 tonight. That hitting percentage slowly starting to rise.
0: I'd be interested to see a shot chart by Indiana because it seems like they're going all hard cross-court seam. I don't remember many line shots. I don't know if you do or not.
1: No.
0: And it just seems like the Badger block is just not filling up that hole. Since the middle has trouble getting out there, then the outsides have to, the pins have to come in.
1: Borzema, jump topspin at Thompson, it's tight. Furbringer goes back to Thompson. It's a point to the Badgers.
0: bit of a tight pass by Thompson, but luckily Charlie was able to get up there and just reach it. And who's coming in now?

0: Here comes Desilis Champion in for Grace Lopez. Comes in for the first time since the first set. Zero kills, two errors, three attempts.
1: And maybe this will solidify the block there on the right side against their outside hitters. Bigger block.
0: 14-8 when Champion comes into the match. Let's see what kind of an impact she might have. Served by Furbringer. Long string left side. Shager gets it down the line. Well, there's a line shot. It goes off Furbringer. And we've reached the media timeout here in Madison with Indiana up by 7. 15th-ranked Hoosiers, 15. 6th-ranked Badgers, 8. Indiana trying to get it to 5. Wisconsin trying to stop it in 4 tonight. We'll be back with more of the fourth set on the Wisconsin Badgers Volleyball Radio Network.
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0: 15-8. It's Wisconsin trailing Indiana in the fourth set. Before we continue, 10 seconds for station ID. This is Wisconsin Badgers Volleyball.
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0: John Audius and Pete Waite with you from the Fieldhouse. Indiana hitting 588 this set. The Badgers hitting zero. Here is the serve. Wisconsin handles it. Tarno with the shot. Grab Jagger. Block touch Tarno. Here comes Wisconsin. A pin champion down to the floor. She's back. 15-9. Wisconsin trails.
1: Tell you, before that attack, Tarno was actually one-on-one on the outside. I don't know why Thompson didn't even jump on the block, but she got a nice deflection block, and then the Badgers were able to run that out there and champion. After having sat on the sideline for an hour, comes in and crushes one.
0: Here's Simon. Can Wisconsin put something together here in the fourth? Left side, Jagger waiting, and there's a block by Bucky Champion. Looking through the net at Indiana, and Wisconsin trails by five. Timeout, Hoosiers.
1: Didn't take long for Coach Aird to get off the bench and say, all right, that's enough momentum. We'll stop you here.
0: Wow.
1: See if we can get a side out.
0: So Champion, who, like we talked about, got pulled in the first set from Kelly Sheffield, comes back into the match, gets a kill, and then sets up the block with Lenny Tarno.
1: And granted, Indiana didn't have a good swing at that last one, but still, that's a big 6-6, 6-5. Next to 6-5, block up there, nowhere to go.
0: Champion, a little stare down at Indiana after she got that block. And then back to the huddle, Tarno was giving the Mutombo finger wave. And it's a 5-point deficit now for Wisconsin after back-to-back points by the Badgers. So 15-10, IU with the lead. Wisconsin won the first two sets. Indiana with a third set victory after hitting 289 in that third set. Now in this one, Wisconsin still being out hit, Pete, big time. 474, 10 kills and one error off 19 swings for Indiana. 056, four kills, three errors off 18 attacks for the Badgers offense.
1: Yeah, well, before that last champion kill, it was for the Badgers this set, three kills, three errors, hitting zero. So that was their first to go in the positive side of that category.
0: All right, Wisconsin trailed by as many as seven. They've got back-to-back points. Now down by five. It goes back row, scooped up by the Hoosiers. Krichkovic goes to Tatum on the right, and Tatum delivers with a kill. She hammers it to the Badgers' back row.
1: Yeah, 12 kills for Tatum now, and Badgers have not had an answer for her on those slides.
0: Just her second match this season, after getting an NCAA injunction to play for her fifth season at Indiana. This serve finds Flanagan. Furbringer, the champion on the right. And she goes right off the face of Lethbridge.
1: She might be bleeding out of the nose, I'm not sure, or the lip.
0: A six pack for champion right off the face of the Indiana libero.
1: She clobbered it. And that kid went right to the bench and sat down, so I'm not sure if she's gushing over there. But you don't see that often, so I hope she's okay. She got her bell rung. Wow.
0: She's back.
1: That's impressive.
0: Coach Aird pulls her to the side for a second to talk to her.
1: And probably says, try to keep your hands in a medium position there so you can protect your face next time. Whew, good for her. She's a tough kid to come out of that one so quickly. I think maybe she isn't bleeding, but she went over to the bench thinking she might be.
0: Here's Bardero serving, 16-11. Indiana with the lead. At Lethbridge, they go right after her. Right side Tatum into the Wisconsin wall. Covered by the Hoosiers. And then in the middle, it's good for Gray. Gray goes off the Badgers defense. Indiana 17, Wisconsin 11. The Badgers need to make a move soon.
1: Boy, we haven't talked about her because she's not getting the kills, but the Indiana setter is just running a great offense over there.
0: Then Lethbridge goes into the net, and she's still grabbing her face.
1: Yeah. Oh.
0: It's stinging.
1: She got a stinger to the face. That was a rocket she took.
0: That's some toughness to be out there still. Champion goes right at Lethbridge with her serve. Middle, good. Borzema to the Badgers' right sideline. It's 18-12, Indiana. And led by as many as seven. Now they're just hanging around at this six-point lead for a while, trying to get it to a fifth set tonight. Serve fired at Flanagan on the left back. Chased down at the end line by Simon. A bump set back to Aubrey. Soft tap right there. Indiana waiting for it to the left side, and that one is good by Snowbarger. This Indiana offense is just on fire now in the fourth set, hitting over 500, and it forces a timeout by Wisconsin at 19-12 Indiana.
1: Well, it's starting with their tough serving because the Badgers, you know, are just barely keeping some of those serves in play. Flanagan had to go down to a knee, so she's kind of out of commission for that one. Indiana's just playing on fire right now.
0: Over the last 10 matches between these two teams, Indiana had won one set against Wisconsin. And now the Hoosiers are on the verge of taking the last two sets and forcing a fifth tonight in Madison.
1: Well, Coach Aird spent a lot of time with the Penn State program as a player and as a coach in two different situations, director of ops. Then he was a head coach at Maryland, and then he's been at Indiana now in his ninth season. So he's been building this up the whole time, and I think they handled the NIL situation well. And they got a lot of good kids in here, a few transfers, some young kids, three or four in-state kids. And I think he just has a tough team. You know, they don't back down even when they were down, and they had gotten pretty much handled in the first two sets.
0: I'm still watching Leftridge, the libero for Indiana that took a champion attack right off the face.
1: She's still adjusting her nose a little bit.
0: And I can't tell. It almost looks like there's a little bruising
1: near
0: her left eye. Using my monocular here. Overpass Wisconsin. Tipped over by Boersma. Wisconsin underneath it. August tools the block for the kill on the right side. So Wisconsin trails by six. And if they want to finish in four, they better make a move soon. It's 19-13.
1: And I was very lucky that the Badgers overpassed it and the Indiana didn't handle it well. Basically gave the Badgers a free ball and they were able to run that slide attack.
0: 19-13 IU lead. Here's Flanagan for Wisconsin, serving right to left, touches it over.

0: Grabbed by the Hoosiers. Left side, Snowbarger. Blocked by Wisconsin. Much needed net defense. Herbringer and August right there.
1: Boy, Borzema ran a slide attack and just kind of sat there and watched, assuming her attacker was going to get a kill. If she would have come in and covered, they might have popped that up, but luckily she didn't.
0: Wisconsin to within five, 14 serving 19. It goes to Jackson. Krejcikovic setting it to the right pin. Borzema hitting error, no touch up at the net. Wisconsin down by four. Indiana has built as large as a 7-point lead, now a 3-0 scoring run from the Badgers. 15 serving 19, Flanagan from the right back. Goes right at Jackson, Krejcikovic setting right side, Borzema with a power tip right there, Champion waiting for it to the left side. Allie Thompson into the block, back at Thompson, she popped it up. Thompson gets another try, bangs off the top of the net. Grabbed by the Hoosiers to the left hand, Snowbarger. Bardero, right place, right time with the save. Champion, back row, and it goes wide. Got away from Champion. Indiana reaches the red zone and the 3-0 scoring run is done.
1: And I know the crowd's excited to have Champion out there, but she's still a young player, and this is still an environment and team she's never seen before. So there's high expectations, but she just hit that one wide out of bounds from the right back attack.
0: 20-15, Indiana with the lead. Line drive pass from Thompson right to Charlie, and then Thompson goes right into that Indiana block and gets denied. A block by the Hoosiers, and Indiana's 4 points away from getting this to a fifth set.
1: Yeah, Indiana's trying to serve Thompson as they did that last time, and she made the pass, but it was tough for Charlie. Charlie had no other options but to go back out to her.
0: Siegel, right hand down the near sideline at Bardero. Now the set goes to the right side. That's August, and it's good. Jaeger tried to pop it up, but then it eventually fell to the ground. 21-16, Indiana still leading.
1: Yeah, that time in serve receive, they basically got Thompson off the court as soon as the contact of the serve was made, and Bardero came over to handle that line serve. Smart move.
0: So Wardlow will serve for Wisconsin. Down by five. Trying to end it tonight in four. It's an ace for Wardlow off of Leftridge. That's a good start.
1: Much needed.
0: 21-17.
1: They're smart to serve Leftridge if they can. Again, she's got hit in the face and she's looking through middle blockers right now.
0: Wardlow fires it again at Leftridge. Jackson forced to set it left side. Wisconsin with the block on Jaeger. A Bucky block pulls the Badgers to within three. Timeout, Indiana.
1: Yeah, some better serving by the Badgers. Indiana's not passing it as well, and they weren't able to get to the setter on the last one. Made a big difference for the Badger blockers, the middle blocker. Wardlow actually being able to get out there. Tarno, I should say, is in there right now to get out there and set up that block.
0: Wisconsin has scored 6 of the last 8 points against Indiana. But the Hoosiers right now with a 3-point advantage, 21-18. It's been 3 straight from Wisconsin. August kill, Wardlow ace, and then the block by Tarno and Furbringer to make it 3 straight for Wisconsin. That after Indiana took a 21-15 lead here. Last 7-point lead for the Hoosiers was at, 19-12. So Wisconsin trying to put something together here late. Still, though, Pete, I guess you could say we're running out of points to play with, but there's enough to get it done, I guess, is what I'm trying to say.
1: Yeah, it's been a great push here by the Badgers. You know, a couple more points here and there, right there, and the crowd keeps building, and the energy that they're getting from the crowd is fantastic, and they're starting to play with much more energy and confidence. They got to keep the strong serving up, keep Indiana out of that quick offense, both slide attack and the quick to the outside.
0: 3-0 scoring run from Wisconsin. Can they pull it off in the fourth? 18 serving 21. Here's Wardlow, right hand over, right at Leftridge. Line drive pass over to Jaeger. Good. In between Flanagan and Wardlow. And it's 22-18.
1: You know, I keep talking about the Badger middles not getting out there, but Charlie's not a big blocker over there. She's 5'11". She's a good blocker. She sets up pretty well, touches a lot of balls.

0: But it's tough with this fast offense when your middle doesn't show up to help you.
1: 4-point Indiana lead. They're 3 points away from pushing this to a fifth set tonight. Here's Borzema's jump topspin. It goes to Flanagan. Tight one. Furbringer tries to set her dump, and she is stopped at the net by Jaeger.
0: And again, not a great pass. She didn't have many options, and really she got forced right in front of the left side blocker. And that blocker had no other assignments, so she just jumped with her.
1: 23-18, Indiana 2 points away.

0: challenge it. Got two challenges remaining.
1: That's tough. We'll see. Maybe they. Maybe she did.
2: Is challenging a touch on the play?
0: See what kind of looks we get here.
1: I know what attackers and the players covering behind want the touch. Let's see.
0: Oh, yeah.
1: That was fast. Just index finger, it looked like. That was it.
0: You know, I was going to say, it sounded like a touch to me. Did
1: good ears.
0: I mean.
1: Good ears. There was like one finger and you could hear that?
0: I thought I heard something.
1: Wow. That's what the headset on.
0: Bring that audio back. Take a listen to it. I thought for sure I heard a.
1: Wow.
0: 23-19. That's a big challenge.
1: Yeah.
0: Indiana was at set point. Let's see what Furbringer can do behind the service line. Serve back row. Jagger left side. Blocked by Wisconsin. Champion in on that one. Wisconsin to within three.
1: What a difference that big block makes on that side over there, where the attackers get that fast set and they have nowhere to really go. If you show up and you've got a big block like that at 6'6", she penetrates the net well, good hands, and puts it right back down. And the Badgers are right here, right on the verge.
0: Wisconsin's third block of the set. They've got seven total tonight. Here's Furbringer serving to the middle back. Great pass to Krejcikovic. Middle attack is in. Count it for Victoria Gray on the left sideline of the Badgers end of the court.
1: Yeah, Tarno kind of maxed out on the setter, thinking she was going to dump the ball. But she had her assignment was really the attacker in front that she needed to stay with.
0: Krejcikovic to Bardero. Furbringer tight to the net to Tarno. Block touch by Indiana. Hoosiers go. Right side, end the set, and it's down the line for Tatum. And we're going to play a fifth set tonight in the third Big Ten match of the season. Indiana wins set 4, 25-20.
1: Yeah, raise your hand if you thought we'd be out of here in three. You know, the way the first two sets looked. Yep. But boy, Indiana woke up. Badgers switched things up a little bit, and now they're kind of clawing their way back. And they did play well in the last 6 or 8 points. So hopefully they can continue that type of play into the fifth.
0: Wisconsin won the first two, 25-19 and 25-14. Indiana comes back 25-22 and now 25-20. Fifth and final set is next on the Wisconsin Badgers Volleyball Radio Network.
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2: This top 15 Big Ten matchup is going to be going five sets tonight. John Audius and Pete Waite with you. After winning the first two sets, number six Wisconsin falls in sets 3 and 4 to the fifth-ranked Indiana Hoosiers. And Pete, it's the final set, and it feels like, obviously, the Hoosiers have the momentum from the last two.
3: Well, there's no doubt they have the momentum. You know, the Badgers now do have Champion back on the court to start this set. So we'll see. We've got Travis on the court. So it looks like pretty much the starting lineup from the first set and the second. So we'll see if the Badgers can regain their confidence and knock Indiana down a little bit from the confidence they gained winning the last two sets.
2: This is the third five-set match for the Badgers this season. They won in five here at the Fieldhouse against Florida, won in five at Texas A&M. Wisconsin on serve receive. They go to Champion in the back row, right at Leftridge. She picks up the dig, and then a push into the net from Tatum on the right, and Tatum's just been really, really solid over the last couple of sets. That's a hitting error for her, 1-0 Wisconsin.
3: Yeah, good dig by Leftridge off the pipe from Champion, but the set was not great, and I think the timing of the jump on the right side, just she struggled with it.
2: Verbringer serving from zone one, goes down the far sideline right at Jaeger. Krejcikovic sets to the right side, Tatum right by Bardero, it's good. Tatum with her 14th kill, we're even at one in the fifth and final set.
3: Yeah, we have not had an answer for that, that's for sure.
2: Tatum's hitting percentage, which was negative early on through the first couple of sets, now up to 219. 1-1, fifth set, going to 15 points. Here's Jaeger serving from the left back for Indiana, left to right. That's deep and out of bounds, just missing the corner. 3 point for Wisconsin, it's 2-1 Bucky.
3: It is, just missed the corner, only about a foot to the left of the corner there in the right back position for the Badgers, so very lucky for the Badgers there.
2: Three Indiana passers in the back row. Here comes Kristen Simon at the service line for Wisconsin. Simon tossed into the air, goes to the left back. Pass up front to Krejcikovic. That was to Tatum on the right, and Tatum blasts it straight down off the Badgers' block for the kill. 2-2 in the fifth.
3: I feel like Flanagan was there, and I feel like Kevin Schultz, the strength coach, in another year or two will have her so strong nobody can blast through her block like that, but she really got blasted backwards.
2: Simon to Bardero, great pass to Furbringer, right side, that's Champion, big right hand, she'll crunch it off the defense for the kill, and the Badgers take the lead at 3-2 in the fifth.
3: She popped that ball, she knows when to bring it. She's, you know, and she has been used to these kind of matches with the Puerto Rican national team, where it's exciting, there's a lot of noise, probably a lot noisier than this, a lot of venues she's played in the past, so like this is nothing for her, and again, it's a home crowd pumping her up.
2: Here comes Wardlow serving for Wisconsin. To the left back, it's Snowbarger. Krejcikovic setting to the right side, bumped over Tatum. Champion calls for it, Furbringer sets it. Flanagan winds up off the block, and a net violation against Indiana. Wisconsin takes another 3 point, it's 4-2.
3: Yeah, again, lucky for the Badgers, because Indiana had deflected that block and slowed it down. They were gonna run their offense right back at the Badgers, but one of the blockers got in the net.
2: 2 point lead for Wisconsin. Wardlow still behind the service line for the Badgers. And I'm not sure why everybody has stopped play here.
3: Something with the scorebook or something over there they're looking at? I mean, this is an odd stoppage of play at a critical time in this match.
2: Second referee just kind of waiting.
3: It's like a TV timeout or something, or commercial, but that was really strange.
2: Okay, we're ready to go, I guess. 4-2 Wisconsin. Here's Wardlow. An ace for Natalie Wardlow off Snowbarger on the left back. Big time. 5-2.
3: Natalie brought the nasty on that one. Great serve.
2: There's Manicky doing some more push-ups for Wisconsin. A 3-0 run. Timeout, Indiana. It's 5-2 Wisconsin in the fifth and final set on the Wisconsin Badgers Volleyball Radio Network.
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0: Gaudius and Pete Waite with you from the Fieldhouse. It's the fifth set in Madison. Number 6 Wisconsin leads number 15 Indiana by a score of 5-2. The Badgers won the first two sets on their way to a sweep, many Badgers fans thought, until Indiana won the third and fourth sets. But a 3-0 scoring run right now has Wisconsin on top by 3. Wardlow coming off an ace goes at Jagger. Krejcikovic sets to Borsma, block touch, and it's down. So the 3-0 run is done. But when you're going to 15, 3-zip is pretty big.
1: Yeah, it's still got 2/3 of the way to go here. We're just up by 2, so hopefully get a side out here. Champions in the front row, one more rotation.
0: Here comes Indiana. It's Tatum out of bounds, and that's big because she's been great behind the service line.
1: Yeah, she was going to Flanagan, and Flanagan was kind of hugging that left sideline, which is smart. Little room for error, and Tatum served it just to the right and out of bounds.
0: Another free point for the Badgers in the fifth at 6-3. Here's Champion serving. From the right back, puts it in play right at Jackson. Krejcikovic on a tight pass, flipped it over her right shoulder with the right hand, and it's down.
1: She is really good, that's for sure. I mean, she's dumped at the right time. She's set a fast offense tonight. Again, I think Champion does not have a super tough serve, so they were able to pass that pretty easily, right on target.
0: 52 assists, 8 digs, and now 4 kills for this Indiana setter. Krejcikovic, this one lined out of bounds from Indiana's Siegel. 4th free point of this fifth set given to Wisconsin. It's 7-4.
1: If Coach Aird had any hair, he'd be losing it right now.
0: 3-point Badgers lead. Trying to end this in 5. Trying to get to 15 points first. Serve Flanagan right at Jackson. Krejcikovic, long string, left side. Jagger denied at the net. A big time moment for our big time block.
1: Yeah, I think August showed up for that one. She was able to get to the outside. It was not a perfect pass, so she didn't have to hold in the middle. She got out there quickly, sealed it up with Charlie, got the block.
0: August and Furbringer, a block assist each. 8-4 Wisconsin, 4-point lead. Flanagan goes at Jackson in the middle back. Krejcikovic setting to Jagger off Champion. It's good. Just when you think Wisconsin starts to get some momentum, although it's now up to 3, so was just at a 4-point lead. Indiana gets the side out, 5 serving 8. Hoosiers serving at Wisconsin. Borsma right at Bardero, tight pass for Bringer over to August, soft tip. It's deflected and then hit by Krejcikovic down in front of the end line. It almost worked for August. Instead, Krejcikovic will get the kill.
1: Yeah, great scrappy play by Indiana there, just keeping it in play, then poking it deep.
0: 2-point Wisconsin lead in the fifth. Borsma toss into the air. That one deep and out. Another freebie for Wisconsin as Bardero dodged that one.
1: Third service error in this fifth set.
0: They've had at least, I've said 3-point Wisconsin, I think, 5 times in this set.
1: In this set?
0: Yes.
1: Wow.
0: Hold on.
1: They're challenging that?
2: Indiana is challenging that the ball was in.
1: Okay. Well, they might as well if they've got this one challenge left in the fifth set here.
0: See if we get a look at it.
1: From here it looked like it, but we've been wrong before.
0: And they're done looking at it.
2: After review, the call is confirmed. Indiana will lose a challenge.
1: Yeah, I think he knew it. He just had to do it. Try to slow things down a little bit.
0: That's 4 service errors from Indiana in the set.
1: 4.
0: And I thought they had a net violation as well somewhere in there.
1: They did.
0: Hoosiers pick it up on serve receive. The set goes over the hand of Jagger and down to the 4. 10-6, Wisconsin 5 points away from the win.
1: Again,
0: timeout Indiana.
1: Yep, that's that risk, that fast offense, and tough enough serve by Bardero that the setter got pushed forward 3/4 way across the court, and that jams up their attackers, and the Badger blockers are there waiting also, but it went right over the top of the outside hitter.
0: Well, it was 4 service errors, a net violation, and a bad set, and it's 10-6 Wisconsin. We'll take them any way we can.
1: Yeah.
0: 10-6 lead for Wisconsin. And a timeout by the Hoosiers. Indiana had all the momentum coming into this fifth and final set. And now Wisconsin is holding on to a four-point lead. Audrey Flanagan has 17 kills to lead the way for the Badgers. Jayla August has gone for 11 kills now in this match off 19 attacks with just one hitting error for August. And that is a new season high for August. Three players for Indiana in double figures. Jagger has 16. Tatum has 15, hitting 242. Jagger, by the way, 11 errors. Tatum, 7 errors. And Snowbarger, 11 kills, hitting 333 with 2 hitting errors.
1: And Champion, you know, offensively, she's hit zero now. She's dug herself out of a hole with some good kills here. But it's been her blocking and also just being that force at the net that the Badgers really needed.
0: ...10-6 Wisconsin lead. Bardero behind the line for the UW. Bardero, 16 digs tonight, a couple of aces. This one forces an overpass. It's Turno right there with two hands to push it right down. 5-point lead, 11-6 Wisconsin in the fifth.
1: Yeah, strong serve by Bardero, and Indiana overpassed it. Turno, good job, just pushing it down to the center court.
0: Bardero serving right now, helping Wisconsin. 11 serving 6. Touched over this time. Scooped up by Jagger. Set goes to the back row. Tatum with a drive, but it's picked up by Flanagan. And Travis got the block touch from the left side. And Travis makes it 12-6. And the Badgers are doubling up the Hoosiers in the fifth.
1: Not Travis's best night offensively, but great swing there off the top of the block. Much needed for the Badgers.
0: Bardero on a 4-0 scoring run now for the Badgers. Wisconsin's libero serving from the left back. This one touched over. Jackson comes in at the 10-foot line, and the set is to number 23, Gray, who gets the touch and gets the kill.
1: Boy, the setter, Krejcevic, just great from her knees at that quick set.
0: And Kelly Sheffield talking to the down official right now.
1: Challenging a touch.
0: Let's see what the... Let's take a listen here.
2: Wisconsin is challenging no touch on the play.
0: Okay.
1: I thought it was in. From here, it looked like the attack was in. But again, he's using his challenge to slow it down, not use a real timeout. Yeah, and that's a quick review.
2: The ball is in. Wisconsin will lose their challenge.
1: Yeah, and there was a touch at the net.
0: So you think this is just a little like a timeout situation there?
1: Yeah.
0: Okay.
1: Not a long timeout since it was such a fast review, but just again, maybe slow down the serve. Let the team gather themselves a little bit. Let the fans get into it a little bit more.
0: 12-7 the score. It stops a 4-0.

0: Nothing Wisconsin scoring run. The Badgers lead by five, now 3 points away from the five-set win over Indiana. And the second referee was conversing with the scorer's table. Now we're ready to roll, I believe. Here we go. Served by Krejcikovic, handled by Travis. Furbringer setting back to Ava. And it's good. Travis got the block touch up front. Wisconsin 2 points away from the win.
1: Boy, she is finding that block at the right time. Two nice tools off the top. Tools off the top for Travis.
0: Here's Furbringer. 6 point Badgers lead in the fifth. This one skims the top of the tape. Krejcikovic long string left side. Jaeger not getting by Wisconsin's block. And it's match point in Madison.
1: And who's on that block? Champion and Tarno. And again, not a great pass, so the setter was off the net. Tarno was able to get out there, seal it up with Champion, put the roof on it.
0: Furbringer serving from the right back, touches it over. Scooped up by Jaeger. Right side, that's Tatum. Left hand saved by Furbringer. Bump set near the net for Champion. Recycle, Tarno with a flip over. Indiana counters with Jaeger. Block touch picked up by Flanagan on match point to Furbringer. Travis on the left side. It's going to be played near the net. And to the right side. Scooped up by Bardero before it hits the floor with Tarno.
1: Woo! Great
0: battling,
1: rally.
0: Battling on match point.
1: And the fans don't mind too much because there's a big lead still.
0: Second match point upcoming for Wisconsin, and both sides getting the towels out. Wiping up the floor.
1: A lot of bodies on the floor. Five sets of working hard, sweat out there. They've been battling.
0: Second match point for the Badgers. Jaeger will step behind the service line for IU. Here comes the left to right serve. Right there is Bardero to Furbringer. Left side, here's Desolee's Champion ending Indiana. It's a 3-0 start in Big Ten play for the Badgers. Wisconsin gets by the Hoosiers in five sets tonight.
1: Well, it's nice that Champion is well rested during the core of the match and come back out here and have some energy to bring the team and take him to that fairly easily fifth set win.
0: That's 20 straight wins in this series over Indiana. And the Badgers are now 3-0 in the Big Ten, 9-4 overall. And Wisconsin has won its last five matches in a row. Indiana with the loss, now 9-3 overall. And that's their first conference loss, 2-1 in the Big Ten. Number 6 gets by number 15 in five sets tonight in Madison. Post-match show coming up next. We'll run through the numbers. We'll hear from, hold on a second.
2: On a Thursday night, thank you for staying with us. We needed this.
0: Thank you. Kelly Sheffield thanking the crowd for staying up past 10:30 on a Thursday night. And Wisconsin a winner in five sets. All right, we'll take a break. The Badgers winner tonight. We'll go through the post-match show. We've got all the goodies for you, the numbers, the interviews, Kelly Sheffield's post-match press conference, all coming up on the Wisconsin Badgers Volleyball Radio Network.
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2: A Thursday night thriller into the late night hours. But the sixth-ranked Wisconsin Badgers prevail in five over the 15th-ranked Indiana Hoosiers. Wisconsin won sets one and two. I don't want to say with ease, but it looked like this was on pace to be a three-set sweep. 25-19, Wisconsin set one. 25-14, set two. The Badgers out hitting Indiana 586-200 in that second set. And you thought, all right, good shape for the Badgers. Well, about midway through set three, this match took a turn. Indiana prevailed in set three, 25-22. The Hoosiers were in much control of the entirety of set four, 25-20, but the Badgers bounced back. And in front of the home crowd at the Fieldhouse, Wisconsin wins the fifth and final set, 15-8, to improve to 3-0 in Big Ten conference play. The winning streak continues, and the post-match show is underway. We go back to the Fieldhouse. The two men who had the call of the match tonight, John Audius and Pete Waite. It's all yours, guys.
4: All right, thanks, Jesse. Yeah, what a turn of events for Wisconsin after the first couple of sets as Indiana comes back to win those third and fourth sets. And then a lot of mistakes by Indiana. You know, we counted the service errors, the free points that the Badgers got, and Wisconsin won that fifth set by a score of 15-8. In the first, the Badgers led by as many as seven, had a big 5-0 run when it was a 19-17 score to take it to 24-17. Four kills from Audrey Flanagan. They looked good. Second set, the Badgers hit 586. They won it by 11 points. Had a 4-0 run early to take an 8-2 lead. Five more from Audrey Flanagan, and things were looking great. In the third set, though, Indiana had a big 4-0 run when Wisconsin was up 15-13 to push them on top 17-15. They'd score five of the last 7 points, 15 ties, six lead changes, but it was Indiana pushing it to a fourth set. Then they looked even better in the fourth as they just out-hit the Badgers, had some big 4-0 run there to make it 13-6. They'd led by as many as seven. They'd win it 25-20, and then in that fifth set, Wisconsin hits 545, Pete, with six kills off 11 swings without an error. Indiana hits 267, and the Badgers close it out 15-8. So what are your thoughts after you look back at this one?
5: Badgers seem to have it all under control after two sets, and Badger staff decided to make some changes in the lineup. Indiana gained confidence, and when you give a team confidence, it's scary. And Indiana looked really, really good for those two sets there. And then Champion came out and acted like a champion. And she added some kills, but also was the block. She was a factor on the block there a number of times and finally slowed down the attack by Indiana.
4: Yeah, Champion got subbed out in that first set and then comes back later in. Did she come back in the?
5: Not till the fifth.
4: Till the fifth, right? Or was it the fourth? Well, she came back later in the match.
5: Yeah, it was maybe late in the fourth, but for sure the fifth.
4: Yeah, and the Badgers win it here tonight. They hit 302, 55 kills, 129 swings, 16 errors. Indiana hits 222, 63 kills, 28 errors off 158 attacks. Assists 61 for Indiana, 53 for the Badgers. Dig

0: 56 for Wisconsin, 51 for Indiana, plus 4 in team blocking for the Badgers at 10-6. Steinhoffel's ace tracker shows 8 aces from the Badgers with 3 errors, 8 aces from Indiana with 14 service errors tonight. Wisconsin now 3-0 in the Big Ten. They've won 5 in a row overall and are 9-4 this season. We'll take a break and come back and look at the individual numbers. We expect to be joined by Wisconsin's Gary White and perhaps a Badgers player. It's almost getting close to 11. They've got,
1: it's pretty late. They've got school tomorrow.
0: They've got class tomorrow.
1: You know,
0: yeah.
1: How they get it done and get homework done and get to class is amazing.
0: And we're going to do our best to get you Kelly Sheffield's post-match press conference as well if you're listening on your drive home. Badgers win in 5 sets. 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

0: 6, Wisconsin is 3-0 in the Big Ten and 9-4 overall after a 5-set win over 15th-ranked Indiana. John Audius and Pete Waite with you, now joined by Wisconsin's Director of Player Personnel and Analytics, Gary White, to talk about this one. There was a lot going on here tonight. Your team looked great through the first two sets. I think a lot of fans here thinking sweep. Indiana takes that third set after 15 ties and 6 lead changes. What changed, I guess, from the second set to the third and fourth and then to the fifth?
1: Yeah, I thought, I thought the first set was kind of probably an anomaly for Indiana. I mean, you think about all the just stepping under the net violations that they had.
2: Yeah.
1: So just some uncharacteristic stuff. It's just how the new rule is being applied.
2: Was it the setter or was it the attackers?
1: It was sometimes the blocker in transition in their first step where they'd step underneath. Sometimes it was an attacker landing kind of just across the line. The tough ones is in transition. That wasn't called last year, but now with the new rule and the new application of it, it is called anytime your foot goes across that line. So while they had a lower hitting percentage, there's some just hitting errors that came from that situation in that set. And there's a lot of stress that they can create when they're passing well. And I thought as the match evolved, especially in sets 3 and 4, their passing came alive. I thought our serving got a little bit softer and just wasn't putting the pressure on to kind of take their speed out of the equation. And they were doing a really good job of attacking when they had speed, that cross court, and working different depths. And we were having a tough time being able to create some opportunities from digging in that situation. Our passing got a little bit more off the net there in the third and the fourth as well, which puts us a little bit in tougher situations where their blocks set up. They did a really good job with their middles of really closing out a system. And we tried to challenge a little bit too much of the middle blocker in those situations, and they got a couple stuff blocks there.

0: there. And then you kind of evolve into the fifth, and I thought our servers did a really good job of exploiting some good space. I thought Nat put in some nasty serves down the line, especially on a person we wanted to try to work, and that gave us a really good avenue to get it on her by being able to go down the line on that. So I was really proud of Nat. Of we bring Lenny back there in the fifth, but Nat locks in mentally about how good her serve can be and being able to score some points back there.
1: We hope to hear carry Kelly Sheffield's post-match press conference. In case we don't, I kind of want to get your thoughts. Desilis, two errors off three attempts in the first. She goes to the bench, doesn't come back till late in the fourth set. What was the thought process behind that?
0: Yeah, so the initial part was we had some blocking assignments that were kind of missed early, and then we weren't taking really good swings and having a couple hesitation errors, and so we brought Lopez in. She brought some fire from the front line, and then as the match evolved, their speed was starting to mess with our block a little bit too much, so we had to make kind of another switch there to kind of try to help our defense a little bit. And I loved how Desilis approached that switch. I love how Grace came in and provided a spark for us offensively. She really helped us out in those situations of being able to work around the block when we were in system. And then Des took some really good swings there in the fifth and created some blocking opportunities. And we did a really good job there just mentally staying strong, staying engaged, staying with it regardless of being on the court or off the court, and just being involved in the situations that were at hand. And I thought she did a really good job of executing late there.
2: Yeah, talk about, you know, it's more into the mind of Coach Sheffield, just some of the other subs he made. Travis was not doing great offensively. Thompson came in, back row some for her. Just talk about the decision-making. It's not easy, and there's 6,000 people here wondering, would they have done that or would they have done that? You know, it's not easy to be a coach, I can tell you from experience.
0: Yeah, you're
2: some things you make great decisions because it works, and other times it's like, ooh.
0: You nailed it on the head there. Sometimes you're trying to figure out, all right, where's the gaps and what's going on? We thought Nat might be able to give us a little bit better of a block against the speed that they were running, so we kind of made the switch there with Lenny to see how that would handle. We thought either would be fine offensively. We thought we could just get a couple more touches there. And also Nat's serve kind of would be something that we thought we could do a little bit different there. Hallie came in. We thought we could get a little bit better passing by having her back there. It didn't make our front row passers have to pass as much when she was coming in back row for Lopez. And then kind of shifting to the outside, Ava had took a couple swings and just weren't clean hand contact, clean rhythm. So we're like, all right, let's see if we can add in the passing with Hallie, add in a little bit more of an attacker that maybe has a little bit better hand contact in this moment. So it was kind of an evolution of as the match evolved and kind of just seeing how players were handling each situation, what was the stress that Indiana was creating in situations, whether that was their defense or just their speed. And then in the fifth, kind of locked in on kind of what do we feel we're going to be best in for this fifth.
1: And I have to ask you about Audrey Flanagan because she goes for 17 kills, and she's reached double figures now in kills this season 7 times. But, man, she was really steady offensively, hits 441. They were still – I mean, everybody seems to be serving at Audrey Flanagan this season, but 8 digs, an ace, a block, and a bunch on serve receive too, I'm assuming.
0: Yeah, I mean, offensively she was great. She worked the court. She worked different areas. I thought as the match evolved, she was seeing what the block was giving her. Thought Charlie was very knew where she was at all times, being able to find her in the front and the back row and just kind of get her in her different spaces. I think as we go back and watch the film, she'll see some stuff defensively that she'll just, as she's evolving and seeing different speeds and different offenses and how do you block at this level and be able to get your hand, one, get your hands on the balls. How do you create positive touches when you're not in the perfect situation? In the backcourt, how do you play with range outside your hips? And our defenders are usually pretty good with the ball that's hitting between our hips, but if it's a ball outside our window, can we play with some range? And that's a tough thing when you're playing against a team with speed. If you're starting to move too much in the backcourt, that ball's already passed you before you're able to make an attempt to make a strong dig. And so we've got to be calm in those moments, be able to play with some range. But Audrey, man, I think what's the quote? Unflappable.
1: Like, yes.
0: From the front court, like, you can get her the ball when you need to. You know she's still steady in the passing patterns. She's something that's going to work with the passers and work in the system that we've got. I thought her serve was average for most of the match, but then in the fifth, there were two really good clean hand contacts in the seam. And so that just tells me, hey, we're still locked in. We're fully engaged in the moment. And it's really cool when this place gets alive at 10:30 at night, and just the crowd was a part of it as well with us.
1: All right. Well, thanks for the time, Gary. Now 3-0 in the Big Ten.
0: All right. Thank you, guys. Get some sleep.
1: Yeah. That's Gary White, Wisconsin's Director of Player Personnel and Analytics with us. Badgers win in five sets over 15th-ranked Indiana. We'll take a break, come back, and look at those individual numbers. Two Badgers in double figures and kills. I'll tell you about it next on the Wisconsin Badgers Volleyball Radio Network.
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1: Wisconsin wins in five over number 15 Indiana. Now 20 straight wins over the Hoosiers in program history. Indiana has not beaten Wisconsin since the 2012 season. Let's pause 10 seconds for station ID. 10 for a legal ID. This is Wisconsin Badgers Volleyball.
8: This is the home of Badgers Athletics. 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
1: Five-set win for the Badgers after winning the first two sets. Indiana takes sets 3 and 4. Then Wisconsin hits 5-45 in the fifth set and wins it 15-8. Also took, I think, four service errors from Indiana in that fifth and final set as well. Let's take a look at the final numbers. First for the Hoosiers, Avery Tatum started off slow at a negative hitting percentage through the first probably set and a half, maybe two sets. But she finishes with a team-best 16 kills, hits 250, four aces tonight. With two digs, she's got a nasty serve. Jaden Jaeger, 16 kills, but 12 hitting errors for the outside hitter, who averages about four kills per set this season. Hits 083, had a double-double, though, with 10 digs and an ace as well. And the third Hoosier in double figures was Snowbarger, the freshman, 11 kills, hits 333 with a couple of blocks. Victoria Gray, the middle blocker, 8 kills, 14 swings, no errors, 571. Morzema, 8 kills, 18 swings, 2 errors, with three aces and two blocks, hits 333. The setter, Krichkovic, had 54 assists, 8 digs, and 4 kills. The libero, Leftridge, 15 digs, 3 assists. And those are the numbers for pretty much for all the Hoosiers there. For Wisconsin, Audrey Flanagan, seventh time this season. She's gone for double figures, 17 kills. She was 2 off tying her career best. Just 2 hitting errors, 34 attacks, 441 the hitting percentage for Flanagan, leading all attackers tonight with those 17 kills. Had an ace and 8 digs and a block. Jayla August, a season-high 11 kills from the middle blocker with a 526 hitting percentage, 2 blocks for August. Lenny Tarno had 6 kills, 1 error, 14 swings, and 6 blocks tonight. Tarno also hits, 357. Let's check what Tarno's career high. Really, well, I have a chance here. A career high in blocking is 7, so just missed that out, missed out that by 1. Grace Lopez, who replaced Desilu's champion in the first set, had 6 kills, hits 267 with 9 digs and an ace. Ava Travis, tough night, 4 kills and 5 hitting errors from Travis, minus 056. Champion, who played a little bit in the first set, came back late in the fourth and played the fifth set, goes for 4 kills, 3 errors, 10 swings, hits 100, 3 blocks, and 2 digs. But those blocks, that defense by Champion was pretty big for Wisconsin late in the match. Charlie Furbringer goes for 47 assists and 11 digs. A double-double for Chuck. That's her 7th double-double of the season. Also had an ace, 3 digs, and 2 kills. Natalie Wardlow, 2 kills, 2 aces. You talked, you heard Gary talk about her serving down the stretch for Wisconsin. I thought Anna Bardero served well as well. 16 digs, 6 assists, and 2 service aces from Bardero. 5 digs and an ace for Kristen Simon. And so Simon, that leaves her 3 digs shy of 500 for her career. So Wisconsin wins and is now 3-0 in the Big Ten. And up next, another top 20 matchup, number 20, Minnesota on the docket Sunday afternoon in Minneapolis. That one starts at 5 p.m. with the pre-match show at 4:30 on the Wisconsin Badgers Volleyball Radio Network. For Pete Waite, I'm John Audius saying so long from the field house tonight at a late night. Now 11 p.m. Badgers win it, though, in 5. It was worth it. Jesse Nelson continues on with the post-match show coming up next on the Wisconsin Badgers Volleyball Radio Network.
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0: Mismatch Show continues after a Thursday night thriller. The 6th-ranked Wisconsin Badgers defeat 15th-ranked Indiana in 5 sets at the Fieldhouse. I'm Jesse Nelson in the Everlight Solar Studio at ESPN Madison here on the Wisconsin Badgers Volleyball Radio Network. Set number 1, 25-19, Wisconsin. Set number 2, 25-14, Wisconsin. Felt like the Badgers were in the driver's seat at the intermission. And then things took a turn in the middle of the third set. Indiana wins set 3, 25-22. Indiana takes set 4, and they pretty much dominated set 4, 25-20. We go to the 5th, and it started tight. Bunch of service errors helped get the Badgers a bit of a lead, and then they were able to expound upon that 15-8. In the 5th and final set, the Badgers emerge victorious. They improve to 6-0 at the Fieldhouse this season. By the way, the last time they had a perfect regular season at the Fieldhouse was 2023. That is in play here in the 2026 season, with only playing every Big Ten opponent once during the regular season now, with that new postseason tournament in Fishers, Indiana, coming up a little bit later this year and at the end of the regular season in November. Wisconsin also, by the way, 5-0 on Thursdays now this season. It's our lucky Thursdays for the Wisconsin Badgers. 5-0. On Thursday matches. That is the only day of the week in which they've played multiple matches in which the Badgers are undefeated so far this season. Something about the Thursday night magic has the Badgers rolling again tonight. The 6th-ranked Wisconsin Badgers win it in 5 over 15th-ranked Indiana. 6th win of the season against a ranked opponent for the Wisconsin Badgers. John gave you a lot of the numbers, just a couple more to catch you up on. Audrey Flanagan led the team again tonight. 17 kills for the freshman Audrey Flanagan to go with 8 digs, just 2 digs shy of a potential double-double. Flanagan again showing how much she is a value to this team this year. She's really stepped up the last few matches in particular. Jayla August, the only other Badgers player with double-digit kills, with 11 tonight. Desilies Champion exited the match in the first, came back late in the 4th, and then played the 5th and final set. Her final stat line for the 17-year-old Desilies Champion: 4 kills. What do we have here? 2 digs and 3 blocks. She hit 100 on the night. So not the best night for the 2-time defending Big Ten Freshman of the Week, but did enough, especially down the stretch, to help Wisconsin come away with the victory. Charlie Furbringer, another double-double. 47 assists to go with 11 digs for the sensational setter, junior Charlie Furbringer. Wisconsin wins 5 in a row now for the Badgers as they do improve to an overall record of 9-4 on the season, 3-0 in Big Ten conference play. They're next in action on Sunday afternoon. Late afternoon start on the road against the rival Minnesota Golden Gophers, the 20th-ranked Minnesota Golden Gophers. First serve is at 5 o'clock. Our pre-match show starts at 4:30. And just a quick scheduling note for you all coming up this Sunday if you're looking for Badgers volleyball. Due to several different conflicts, including the Milwaukee Brewers Game 2 of the NLDS against the San Diego Padres, Green Bay Packers against the Tampa Bay Buccaneers, our post-game coverage for that on ESPN Milwaukee, the Sunday match appears to be streaming exclusively on the ESPN Wisconsin app. So I don't think we're going to be on the radio coming up here on Sunday. It's going to be streaming exclusively on the ESPN Wisconsin app in all of our markets. So make sure you download the ESPN Wisconsin app. You'll see the little Badger volleyball icon pop up when it's time for us to go live at 4:30 on Sunday afternoon. First serve just after 5 o'clock. John and Jess will have the call. It's always a fun match when Wisconsin and Minnesota get together. So make sure you're all prepared for Sunday afternoon's match between Wisconsin and Minnesota. 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Quick check of the Steinhoffel's ace tracker. Relax, it's Steinhoffel's 8 tonight for the Wisconsin Badgers, bringing the total to 67 service aces on the season through 13 games. Audrey Flanagan had one tonight. Grace Lopez, 1 of the 8. Charlie Furbringer had one. Kristen Simon as well. Then the 2 players who had a pair of aces tonight, Natalie Wardlow and Anna Bardero, both with 2 apiece. Your overall leader for the season, Audrey Flanagan with 15, Kristen Simon with double-digit 11 service aces, and now it's a tie for 3rd between Grace Egan and Charlie Furbringer, who each have 9 aces to their name. That's a check of our Steinhoffel's ace tracker. Relax, it's Steinhoffel's. Post-match show continues. Let's go ahead and get right into our top plays of the night.
1: Number three.
0: Plenty to choose from. Let's go all the way back to the start of this match. Set one, as Wisconsin appeared to be in the driver's seat down the stretch. It was a really tight first set. They were tied 9 of the first 10 points. 1, 2, 3, 4, all the way up to 10, except for point number 9. Charlie Furbringer with an incredible diving bump set late in set one to help get Wisconsin that first set win.
2: Bardero with a diving dig. Furbringer with a diving bump set. It goes to Flanagan, and Flanagan fires a fastball cross court for the kill. It's a 4-0 Wisconsin run.
3: Yeah, I want to repeat what you said. Furbringer with a diving bump set. How often do you say that? I mean, never.
2: No. Nope.
3: I mean, she had a sprint across the court because the pass was shot at about 2 feet above the court. She popped it up perfectly out there, and Flanagan just great swing for the kill.
0: That is a play only an All-American setter could make. If you didn't get a chance to see it, syncing us up with the broadcast on the Big Ten Network, or if you weren't at the field house, the diving bump set coming across the court like Pete described, diving and then placing it perfectly for the kill. Outstanding play by Charlie Furbringer. That's our third best play of the night.
1: Number two.
0: Audrey Flanagan had an incredible first couple of sets, led the team in kills tonight, and she finished with the final 3 points of set two, all to her own, including what led to set point.
2: Simons pass off to the left. Bardero back set to the left. Pin. Audrey Flanagan. It goes scorched earth. Oh my goodness. A big right hand. It's set point in the second.
0: Yeah, she had an incredible night. Audrey Flanagan, 17 kills to lead the Badgers. He actually led all players in this match tonight with 17 kills. Great night for Audrey Flanagan. That's our second best play of the night, which brings us to
1: number one.
0: Anytime you go 5 sets, there's got to be a turning point in that fifth and final set, and it was a block at the net. Charlie Furbringer with the help of Jayla August. John Audius on the call.
2: Jackson, Krejcikovic, long string, left side, Jagger, denied at the net. A big time moment for our big time block.
3: Yeah, I think August showed up for that one. She was able to get to the outside. It was not a perfect pass, so she didn't have to hold in the middle. She got out there quickly, sealed it up with Charlie, got the block.
0: The award-winning broadcast tandem, John Audius and the Hall of Famer Pete Waite on the call. That made it 8-4 Wisconsin, the midpoint of the fifth and final set. Of course, the Badgers go on to win it 15-8. Indiana had a bunch of service errors in that final set, but it was really that moment, because it was still in flux there for a little bit of the mid stages, that created the separation that Wisconsin needed and the momentum that brought the crowd fully to life for the home stretch. Jayla August and Charlie Furbringer combining for that block, and that our number one play of the night. Wisconsin wins in 5 over the 15th-ranked Indiana Hoosiers. Time permitting, we will get to the post-match press conference for Kelly Sheffield and select players at the podium at the Fieldhouse. We'll see if we can get to that coming up next here on the Wisconsin Badgers Volleyball Radio Network.
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Big win for the Badgers at the Fieldhouse tonight. If you're just joining us on your way home, it's a late night. School tomorrow. The Badgers win in five sets over 15th-ranked Indiana. Big win tonight for Wisconsin. 25-19 set one, Badgers. 25-14 set two. Indiana takes sets 3 and 4, 25-22 and 25-20. And then the fifth and final set, Wisconsin victorious 15-8. A couple of other scores from around the Big

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2: Pull Michigan State at UCLA and Michigan at USC, the nightcap, 10 p.m. Central Time, first serve for the Wolverines and the Trojans tomorrow night. Let's go back to the fieldhouse where Wisconsin Badgers head coach Kelly Sheffield and select players met with the media following tonight's five-set victory over the Indiana Hoosiers.
3: You know, the fact that our fans, they, you know, we're getting close to 11 o'clock on a work night, on a school night, and the fact that by far the majority of the people stayed around and not just sat there, but really, really being energized and giving us everything. It just, this fan base continues to just show how invested they are into our players, into our program. And every one of us is very, very grateful for that and for them. I just felt like tonight was a tremendous team win, and I think we were able to kind of show the depth of our team into that, and we needed every single one of them. I felt like Indiana continued to get stronger as the match was going on through those first four sets, and especially coming out of the break, they picked up their serving a lot after the break, and we were kind of scrambling and had a little bit tougher time getting into our offense, and just the speed of it, I felt like we were having we were chasing them an awful lot. I liked how we finished the fourth set. We ended up losing that set, but I liked how we finished that, and we came out there in the fifth set, and loved how they were all looking in the eye, and just the optimism and the fight and playing with courage, and because of that, they were able to walk out of here with a fantastic home win.
4: What stood out to you about what Audrey did, particularly in those first three sets, and how did that maybe set up everybody else later on?
3: Yeah, I mean, it was she was fantastic. I mean, she was fantastic. It seemed like maybe she was, we were a little worried about her wearing down a little bit, and but she made some really nice plays at the end of the fourth and throughout the fifth. It was a fantastic match for her. I mean, she was. One of the things that you don't have to worry about with Audrey is her being ready to go. And the maturity at her age of just every match, every practice, you're not writing this up and down. And it earns trust from everybody when you're in that place. And we needed her. She carried a massive weight for us early on in the match. And we started getting some other people to kind of join her as we were going forward.
5: For Jalen, when he looked like this, you win your first two sets and things are going smoothly, especially the second set, and then they go south. What does it do for you to pull it together in a fifth set when all the momentum was on the other side?
6: I just think it's important for us to stay together as a team and not give up on each other in those moments, because that's when we really need each other and need to lean on each other and trust each other. And I think that the work that we've been putting in the past few weeks just showed right there.
7: Yeah, the third set, it didn't go as we wanted it to, but we knew they were a really good team. We have to respect what they were doing. So I think just adjusting to their tempo and everything they were doing and kind of focusing back on our side, even though they were doing really good stuff, like how can we come together as a team and change our momentum from losing two sets to coming back and getting after it.
8: So J-Lo get a season high 11 kills tonight. I know that

0: missed some time during the season. Just what clicked tonight, and just what's been your, you know, process of getting back?
1: I would say it was kind of a hard process to get back, but I think that me and Charlie have been recognizing where we are at fault, you know, and where we're, you know, falling short. And I just think that we've been practicing in the gym every day and just getting after it, and then, you know, it showed tonight.
2: Those two have repped it out. They've repped it out. They've been staying after practice and just getting there's no shortcuts, right? They put the work in, and you can tell that you know, the confidence was back. We're a totally different team when we get Jay going.
3: Kelly, you mentioned it took a whole team to do this. You were moving pieces around throughout the night after a couple matches where you kind of settled on a group, and then you didn't have a need to do that. Your decision process as you went through taking people up, putting people back in after they've come out, and all of that.
2: I don't know if there's anything magical about, you know, I think that's part of coaching is, you know, you don't want players to be scared of making errors or being scared of taking out. But you also want to show trust in your other players. So that's part of coaching is you sit there and all right, is this just a few errors that they're making the right play and it's just not going their way? You're probably a little bit more apt to stay with somebody if somebody is you know, not being aggressive, not reading the game the right way, not following the reports or anything else like that, then maybe you're subbing a little bit. Excuse me. But what I really, really loved is the people that were, that didn't start the match and they came in and they were ready to go and they gave us everything, and the people that ended up coming back in were locked in and ready to go, and they all gave us, they got back into the match mentally, emotionally. And if both those things don't happen, then we don't win this thing. And, you know, the fifth set, I don't think we made a single error. I don't think we made a hitting error. I don't think we made a serving error. We played really clean. We hit our spots behind the service line and put pressure onto those guys. Our blocks were set up right where we were, where we wanted them. We got a few points behind. Freebies with them behind the service line and a couple attacking errors. But we took them out of system most of the time in that fifth set with our serve. Love the confidence that we were going back there late in the match behind the service line.
4: For specifically Desalise, for her to not be in those second and third sets and then the fifth set with the kill from her, kind of, what did you see from her in terms of her ability to bounce back after something that she hasn't necessarily experienced here yet?
2: Yeah, she hasn't experienced it, and Grace Lopez gave us a lot offensively, and we decided to go back to Des just because the attackers on the other side of her started, you know, their numbers were just climbing as the match was going on. So it felt like we needed the block even more than the offense. And she came in and made that known right away. I think her and Lenny got picked up a block or two. Dramatic. And, you know, when it comes down that fast, that hard, and you got that kind of block in you, you start making other decisions, you know. And, but yeah, she stayed with us. She didn't get down or anything, and you know, that came up with some huge plays for us.
0: So with Kelly, with Natalie, you talk about people coming off the bench. What worked with her having two service aces? What worked with her serve tonight, and what does it mean for her stepping up like she did and making those plays?
2: The first few times she came in, she was doing this. She was trying to go with the drop serve, and it just wasn't having much of an effect. And I think it might have been early in the fourth or something. Porter aside, just said, "Look, you served this team off the court last year. by giving them the fastball. Let's give them the ear and let's see if they can handle that thing, and then go to the back here and just boom, boom, right away. I think hit one down. I mean, she did pick up one or two of them. Two aces. I mean, she's capable of that. I mean, we've all seen when she's got her confidence behind the service line, there's not a lot of people that can handle that serve.
5: Last question.
6: Lenny and Jayla, you guys each had multiple block assists tonight. You guys ended up beating them 10-6 in team blocks. They seemed to really kind of hurt you guys on that short ball a little bit throughout the match. What was key to just kind of solving things and figuring it out to get you guys going, especially at the end in the fifth?
7: I love blocking. That's my main job. So when I'm up there with Desilie, us too, it's so fun. I love blocking with her. And I said to her, I turned around, I was like, we're getting a block right now. Like, we're owning this net. This is our net. And then we got a block. So I think just adjusting throughout the game, knowing their hitters, and then being able to actually do it, and like having that confidence, especially late in the fifth set, to just like go own the net.
1: I would agree. I would say they were running a very fast offense on the other side. So it was kind of, you know, hard to get some stuff blocks. But I just think that me and Lenny were working really hard to get as many touches as we could to help out our backcourt. And I think that's exactly what we did.
5: Thank you.
8: There you go. Tonight's post-match press conference at the Fieldhouse as the Wisconsin Badgers emerge victorious in a 5-set thriller against the Indiana Hoosiers. 6th-ranked Wisconsin tops 15th-ranked Indiana, 25-19 set 1, 25-14 set 2, both to the Badgers. Indiana wins sets 3 and 4, 25-22 and 25-20. And then the Badgers win the 5th and final set 15-8. 5th straight win for the Badgers. They improve to 9-4 overall on the season. And that is 3 straight wins against ranked opponents to open up Big Ten conference play. 6 wins overall this season against ranked opponents. Wisconsin 6-4 against teams in the AVCA top 25 so far here in 2026. They've played 10, and they will play an 11th match against a ranked opponent coming up on Sunday afternoon. Late afternoon window, first serve 5 o'clock for Wisconsin and Minnesota. The border battle takes place in Minneapolis between the 6th-ranked Badgers and the 20th-ranked Gophers. Pre-match show starts at 4:30. 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Brewers and Padres NLDS Game 2 airing on the radio on 620 WTMJ and on 100.5 ESPN Madison. Green Bay Game Night following Packers Buccaneers will air in its entirety on 94.5 ESPN Milwaukee. So Badger Volleyball, big match against Minnesota, streaming exclusively. 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Probably time to sign off tonight. It's a late one on a Thursday night, but the Badgers get a big win over Indiana. 6th-ranked Wisconsin tops 15th-ranked Indiana in 5 sets. We'll see you back here on Sunday afternoon, again, streaming exclusively on the ESPN Wisconsin app. Thanks to our executive producer, Ryan Wollersheim, John Audius, and the Hall of Famer, Pete Waite, for another great call tonight, and everyone part of our Wisconsin Badgers Volleyball Radio Network crew. My name is Jesse Nelson. Big win for the Badgers. They take it in 5 sets over the 15th-ranked Indiana Hoosiers. Thanks so much for coming along here on the Wisconsin Badgers Volleyball Radio Network.
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1: All right, today's question comes from Andrea in Washington. Andrea writes, how should fun money work in marriage? My husband and I each get $400 a month to spend guilt-free. I think unused money should go toward our shared goals, but he wants to save his for bigger purchases. Ooh, so it's not guilt-free. Is it okay for fun money to accumulate for one spouse to spend without the other's agreement, or should larger purchases be a joint decision?
0: I would love to us to answer at the same time because I want to know if we think the same thing or not. Okay, so is it okay for fun money to accumulate to spend for larger purchases, or should it go on? That's the question.
1: All right, we're going to answer on three.
0: Can it accumulate?
1: One, two, three. Yes.
0: Okay. Whew.
1: Same team. 100%. Here's the thing. I've worked at multiple places where the budget cycle was whatever you don't spend in your budget. And I, when I was working at universities, I had jillions of different budgets from all over the place that I was managing.
0: Uh-huh.
1: Whatever you didn't spend, there was a great chance it was going to get taken.
0: Oh, you don't use it, you lose it?
1: That's right. So at the end of the year, they're going to say, oh, your department didn't need this much money, so we're going to take it. So the incentive was spend every penny, which is a terrible fiscal strategy.
0: Oh, you're like desperate.
1: Right. And so it doesn't promote management. It doesn't promote stewardship. It promotes spend, spend, spend. And so I love the idea that there's an incentive to get something down the road. And by the way, Andrea, I want you to be careful, and Jade, again, hit me with a stick if I'm wrong. You're conflating two things here. One is, should we each be able to spend our own fun money as however we want? Because that's how we set it up, right? We get to make the rules in our house, and we made up this rule.
0: Yeah.
1: You spend your $400, I'll spend my $400. Or, and this is where you conflate it, should larger purchases be a joint decision? That's where I think you're double dipping here. If he wants to put $400 in an account for a year and save up 12 times four, right?
0: And buy a Ninja Turtles costume?
1: If buy a Ninja Turtles costume. I was thinking new guitar, but whatever. You do you, Jay.
0: that's what my husband did. He bought like a real replica from the movie in the 90s that we all liked. Anyway.
1: Do whatever you want to do. But yeah, like, and then y'all want to save for a car or a couch, or y'all want to have a boat for the family on the weekends. Those are two different conversations to me.
0: Yes, I agree.
1: So save up. Yes, encourage him to save up his money. That's his. I hate that language, but like the fun money that he's been allocated. Yes, save it up, man.
0: Yes, and can we? I think you and I briefly had this conversation on another episode, but I want to bring it up again. I think, and for women too, but specifically, Sam and I had this exact conversation one time. I had not thought about, I'm a spender, so I'm like, I rarely hold money over from one month to another.
1: I do approximately zero times.
0: Yeah. But my husband, one day, he was like, I finally saved up my fun money long enough to buy, because like I said, he had his eye on this Ninja Turtles thing. Well, anyway. And he looked at me, he was like, yeah, it costs X amount of dollars. And I was like, that's so fun. Like, I'm glad you did that. And he was like, really? I thought you were going to think it was stupid. And how could I spend that money? I'm like, it's your money. It's your fun money.
1: Yep.
0: And that was when we realized, oh, like, yeah, saving it up is a great thing to do. And I had never thought to even do that. So I learned my lesson. I was like, okay, this is how you get what you really want. But it points to a bigger conversation. I love that you pointed this out. And this is not really a money thing. This is just kind of a relational thing. But I feel like so much of what guys are doing, it's career driven. It's got to be about money. It's got to be about career. It's got to be about providing. It's got to be about this or that. Man, I love to see a guy spend money on a hobby and just do something because they enjoy doing it.
1: Yes.
0: It pours back into them, and you need to let them do that sometimes.
1: Not only let them, but I've talked about on the show, like, I spend a lot of time over at the local comedy club over here down the street. And somebody asked my wife, like, does it bother you he goes down there once a week? And she's like, no, because I get a better version of him. He's out there playing with his friends. He's telling jokes that I'm glad he's not telling here. He's laughing. He's being goofy with his buddies. And I get a better husband when he gets home.
0: Yes.
1: And so there's oftentimes I'm like, no, I'm going to stay home tonight. And she's like, No.
0: Go out.
1: Yeah, go do your thing. Go play music with your friends.
0: Yes.
1: Go,
0: and man, don't tie
1: I
0: it back to
1: that encouragement.
0: Yes, yeah, yeah, so yeah. Don't tie that back to it. That's like if she said, "Oh, you're going out to do comedy, but make sure if you better be getting a paycheck to bring up, right?"
1: Yeah.
0: Now
1: yeah,
0: it's
1: yeah.
0: not fun anymore.
1: Now I'm working.
0: Yeah, now you're working. It's the same thing with this funny meal, like this fun money. Don't tie it back to the goals and what we have to be doing, because if you've allotted it there, that means you have it to allot. It's just there for fun. And that goes for her, too.
1: And
0: like, she's got to be able to do things that build her back up.
1: Right. And, Andrea, if you're mad that you like to burn through your money like Jade and I do, and your husband is disciplined like Jade's husband and my wife are, you can change. You can start saving your money. Or just keep enjoying it month by month. That's awesome. But, no, I'm full support of him saving up his $400. Yeah. Save it up for 30 years and go buy a jet. I don't know what the math on that is, but like save your money up, man.
0: Okay, so then the next question comes is, let's pretend he does save it up for a long time. Let's say he saves it up and he's got like $6,000 or $7,000. Should she know, like be privy to the amount of money that he has, like where it is, all that kind of stuff? Because I do feel like there should maintain a level of transparency. Like, Sam and I are just the type of couple, he's going to say to me, man, I saved up my fund money. I got $3,000. I'm going to be like, wow, you have $3,000. Like, that's the way we are.
1: All of ours is in the same account. So, like, if you're squirreling away in your own secret.
0: He puts it in, like, a gun safe.
1: Secret fund money account.
0: Yeah.
1: Oh, he takes it in cash.
0: Yeah.
1: Whatever. Yeah, I mean, I'm just
0: put my
1: no
0: thumb
1: secrets.
0: On the safe and
1: no
0: count
1: secrets,
0: it myself,
1: so.
0: I suppose. But,
1: yeah,
0: I think there is, to her point, probably a level where you still want transparency, because I also want to know that that person's not stocking up money for like gambling or like that's like nefarious. No. But
1: also you trust Sam enough, and I trust my wife enough, and she trusts me enough that if I saved fund money for 7 months and I had X thousand dollars and suddenly there was an emergency in our home and we needed that money, of course I'm grabbing that.
0: Yeah.
1: Right. I'm not going to be like, nope, that's my guitar fund.
0: For sure.
1: Like we can super glue the kids' teeth back in. That's my play money. Like, of course I would.
0: Yeah. There's a point that.
1: And so like, but yeah, Andrea, I love the idea of you not scorekeeping and instead of just flipping this whole thing over and celebrating the crap out of your husband. I love this. Yeah,
0: it's a very, very good thing. So fund money, let's just review the teaching here. Fund money is a part of the budget. Generally, after baby step two, after baby step three. If you're in baby step two, baby step three, no fun. The point is, we want you to cut back your budget as much as you can so that you can put that money towards debt. But one of the great things about paying off your debt and accomplishing 3 to 6 months of expenses is now there's margin back in your life for some of the things that you enjoy. Fund money is a huge thing, guys, and there's no set number amount that we say it's this percent or it's that percent. Again,
1: y'all get to decide.
0: You're
1: your
0: on
1: house.
0: Your honor. Yeah, yeah, you're on house. Your honor. Please, for the love of God, don't call it allowance. We hate that word.
1: Yeah.
0: It is not an allowance. It is fun money. Put your name on the budget next to the money. Bob's money. Sarah's money. That's all it is.
1: And by the way, nothing ruins fun like somebody being like, I can't believe
0: you spent that
1: on your hair or a massage or a guitar. Like, dude,
0: hush.
1: Let the people you love have the things they love.
0: Yep.
1: My wife doesn't understand half the things I love, but she loves that I love things, right?
0: Yeah.
1: And vice versa.
0: Yep.
1: Like, I love that she loves the things she loves so much. I don't get most of them, but I love that she's into them that much.
0: Yes.
1: And I'm going to celebrate that.
0: And don't you think that the fun money amounts should be the same for both spouses?
1: No.
0: You don't?
1: Husband gets the bowl.
0: Oh. Yeah,
1: of course.
0: Huh. Okay, I was about to say, you said hit you with a stick.
1: I'm
0: going to reach for my stick.
1: Oh, of course.
0: Yeah, I think that it should be.
1: Divide it up, man.
0: Yeah, it should be equal, not based on who earns what, because that would be detrimental
1: to
0: your health.
1: No. Y'all both earn the combination.

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9: Well, we always love when you guys interact with the comments every once in a while.
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9: 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And so, you know, let us know if there's an episode that you'd like particularly. 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That's what we're trying to tell you to do. Share an episode, like, subscribe, follow, comment.

0: all of that good stuff. It's good for what's good for the goose is good for the gander.
1: I don't even know what that means.
0: Me neither, but I'm gonna rock with it, and we're gonna go to Phil,
1: I
0: who's in
1: like
0: New York
1: ducks.
0: City, New York. Hey, Phil, how you doing?
2: Hi, guys. First time caller, long time listener. Thanks for taking my call.
0: You
1: Dude, glad
0: bet.
1: you're here, brother.
2: If I just start with the question, it's not going to make any sense. So I would just like to give a little bit of context, and hopefully that'll help you guys with
1: Perfect.
2: some guidance.
1: Perfect.
2: So I've spent the majority of my adult life trying to create the best possible version of myself for a family that I plan to have but don't have yet. And I'm about 10 months away from graduating school and an entirely different career from what I originally had. And I'm having a really hard time wrapping my head around what my life looks like after I graduate when I can't seem to find a significant other to share these accomplishments with. So I guess my question for the purpose of this phone call is, how can I stop feeling like I'm running out of time? And how can I shift my sense of purpose or rewire my brain towards enjoying a life after I graduate for myself rather than for a family that I hope to have one day, but it
1: Sure.
2: doesn't seem like it's happening anytime soon.
1: Man, can I just want to celebrate you for even asking this question, because I talk to tons of men online and behind closed doors, and like this is haunting people. And so you having the courage to just put it out on the table is impressive, brother. Okay. How old are you?
2: I am 27.
1: 27. And tell me about this, and I'm doing this for a reason. Tell me about the picture you had in your mind of Phil at 28. What did it look like?
2: Ideally, it would have been would be in a career that I actually like and enjoy that's fulfilling. There's a lot of room for growth. It comes with enough money to provide a comfortable life for both myself and a family. So ideally, by 28, I would have liked to have been engaged and or married and, start working towards buying the house and having the children and all that good stuff.
1: And tell me about this career change you're making. It sounds like you went to school and started a career and realized you didn't like it, and so then you went and got re-educated, retrained to do something else.
2: So, quite the contrary.
1: Okay.
2: I came from a single father household, and he had never graduated high school. So, as far as what I would be doing after high school, there was like minimal guidance. So, I just went right to work out of school,
1: Okay.
2: kind of leveled up, learned a little bit of different things, became a truck driver, and then at 23, decided that it wasn't for me. So, I got a local driving job that was willing to work with a college schedule. And over the last 4 years, I've kind of just been paying to go to school, got an associate's degree, which opened up the door for x-ray school, and I'm about 10 months away from finishing that up.
1: Outstanding. Excellent, brother. So, sounds like the path forward for you, A, is to stay on the path that you're on. You're doing great work, man. I hear me say I'm proud of you. Hear me
2: Thank you.
1: say
2: I
1: I would
2: appreciate it.
1: the job I have right now, this is going to sound bananas. The job I have right now did not exist when I was 27. There was no such thing. Dave was doing a radio show. There was no such thing as podcast or YouTube. Didn't exist. Okay? So you're not behind the eight ball in any shape, form, or fashion. I know it might feel like that, but you're not. Okay? And I know it's easy for me to say, and that's not going to change the way you feel. I just want to give you some data, okay? Some facts.
2: Okay.
1: You're doing the, I mean, bro, you are one of those men that, like, I want to shake your hand because you're changing your family tree. You took the lessons of hard work from your father. You went to work straight out of high school. And then you've done nothing but continue to move up, improve yourself, work hard, and that's impressive. Okay. I also think many of us, young men, old men, we were not taught how to grieve. And what I mean by that is, you had a picture for how your life was going to be at 28, 27, and that picture's not going to come true. And it's right to have a season of being down about it. And I know
2: Okay.
1: all the Instagram things say, you got to crush it and forget your feelings. That's stupid. It's just, that's a recipe for rage and adult male temper tantrums. So I want to give you permission to be bummed out that you haven't found that person yet. Okay.
2: Okay.
1: It's all good. And part of the words emotional maturity are having huge feelings, being sad, being frustrated, being heartbroken, and getting up the next day.

0: and going to do the next right thing. Okay? So it's both and. Now, can I challenge you on something?
1: Yeah, absolutely.
0: And I'm saying this because I just finished a two and a half year project on answering the question, is marriage still worth it? And if it is, how do you do it? Right? And
1: right.
0: That meant I sat with experts. That meant I was looking at the dating market. I was looking at all the data across tons of different fields. Here's what I want you to do. I want you to continue and finish this degree, and I want you to go get a great job as an X-ray guy and radiologist or whatever it is, and do that with excellence. And I want you to commit to only being in your apartment to sleep. I want you to join leagues.
1: Okay.
0: I want you to put yourself out there where you can meet people, where you can engage in people, you can have human experiences with people, you can laugh, you can listen to the same music, you can catch somebody's eye across the room, you can say, hi, my name is so-and-so, and I think you're pretty, right? I want you to put yourself out in the world because I think I don't think this, the data says this, the single most important decision you make is going to be who you marry. And so I'm going to make that, I'm going to make that my chief investment, right? And the only way to do that is put yourself out there. So go be busy. You got what I'm saying?
1: Totally agree with that. Yeah, absolutely. It's just, a lot. There's only so much time in a day. And
0: totally.
1: I joke that there's not enough time in a day. And it's just, I guess.
0: And you're in the grind right now.
1: There's plenty of fish in the sea, but I'm in the period where I'm kind of in my own pond, just making sure I'm, in the right frame of life before I enter that, as you would say, season of life.
0: Yeah, but here's the thing, dude. I'm 17 different versions of away from who I was at 27. So you trying to like create this marbleized like statue of yourself, this perfect version of yourself, so then you can go be married. Man, meet somebody and grow together. And I'm telling you, I think you're worth a catch. Jade, you can disagree with me. I think your data tells me is that guys who are graduating, guys who have job prospects, guys who are good men, who treat women with dignity and respect, who are kind, that those are the folks that are good catches. Now you've solved all of those things. That's who you are. Now you got to go put yourself in a position. You got to get out of your own pond. And that means you're going to be tired. That means you're going to be annoyed. That means you're going to experience rejection. And it's going to be worth it.
1: Okay.
0: Is that fair? Jade,
1: yeah,
0: I ball
1: absolutely.
0: Hogged this whole call.
2: No,
0: what do you think?
2: I think that it was yours to ball hog. I think that you could uniquely speak to his experience, and I think that what you said is right on.
0: I'm team Phil, man.
2: I am too. I think, Phil, you're probably a fabulous catch. You clearly, you care about what's going on, and you're locked in to yourself, and you're locked into how you're feeling, and you're locked into what you want to create. And I think that that's half the battle for a lot of folks, is being really intentional about what they want their life to look like.
1: I appreciate that. I look up to you and the entire Ramsey team. So that's why I was like, you know what? I think I'm at a point in my life where it's worth having a phone call.
0: Yeah. Well, if nothing else, hang up this phone encouraged that Jade and I see not only a good man, but we see a great man.
2: Yeah.
0: And we see a man with a lot of potential. And don't rob your future spouse from yourself because you sat in your apartment. Get out there, join some leagues, join some chess
2: yes.
0: clubs or whatever. Go join the local church. Go do whatever you got to do to put yourself in position to meet real. Get off the apps.
2: Yes.
0: Meet real people in real life. And you're a catch, brother.
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2: From ABC News, I'm Dave Packer. In a surprise move Thursday, New York Governor Kathy Hochul said she issued an executive order to appoint Attorney General Letitia James as a special prosecutor for the alleged gang rape at Cornell University at a fraternity in 2024.
3: New York Attorney General Tisha James inherits an investigation that effectively hasn't even started. Tompkins County District Attorney Matthew Van Hooten said he based his decision to decline to bring charges based off a six-page statement written by Jane Doe about the alleged incident at a Cornell fraternity. He never interviewed Jane Doe or spoke to any of the men allegedly involved in the incident. James's appointment as special prosecutor comes as the school also agrees to conduct a third-party review of its response to the incident. Peter Haralambos, ABC News.
2: As first-hand accounts continue to trickle out from the Fly Dubai flight that nearly crashed in the Middle East Wednesday, there's still very little information about the co-pilot who allegedly stabbed the captain and tried to crash the plane. Former DHS official and ABC News contributor John Cohen says investigators will be looking into every aspect of the suspect's life.
4: They'll conduct interviews. They will look at the individual's social media footprint. They'll examine any electronics that they can recover, phones, laptops.
2: Israeli officials say the co-pilot stabbed the captain and directed the plane into a nosedive as it flew from Dubai to Tel Aviv, but it was thwarted when the captain fought back, opened the cockpit door, and was assisted by passengers. Attorneys for Krista Pike are asking for her death sentence to be commuted in the wake of her botched execution. The only woman on Tennessee's death row is said to be in critical condition at a hospital and recovering from Wednesday night's execution attempt. In Las Vegas, Thursday night, events marking 9 years since the Route 91 Harvest Festival mass shooting. A gunman killing 58 people at the music festival and wounding hundreds of others. You're listening to ABC News.
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5: From the WTMJ Breaking News Center, I'm Jessica Gatso. Plans to revamp Milwaukee County's century-old courthouse complex get the final stamp of approval. County supervisors approved an $812 million renovation to address deferred maintenance and other safety issues. District 6 Supervisor Sean Rolland.
6: There will be spaces for people to grieve. There will be spaces for people that are fighting for their lives to be able to speak with their attorney in some privacy. The DA's office will have the ability to not be spread across this gigantic building and like different floors. They will be united as one.
5: The final plans do not include a paned glass entryway scrapped by the Finance Committee, saving over $45 million. Flock cameras are officially leaving Milwaukee County parks. County supervisors voted unanimously to remove the automated license plate readers and replace them with conventional security cameras. Flock cameras must be removed from the 11 county parks where they are currently deployed by the end of the year. A man accused of shooting into the lobby of a Milwaukee police station is now a candidate for conditional release. The Milwaukee Police Association says Darion Parker Bell walked into District 5 in 2022 and opened fire with civilians in the lobby and employees behind the counter. No one was hurt. Parker Bell was found not guilty by reason of mental defect and sentenced to 30 years in a mental institution. The MPA says they are outraged by the possibility of his release. Milwaukee Public Schools says its new approach to teaching reading is showing early signs of progress.
7: The district says 23 schools improved their English language arts proficiency by at least 5 percentage points, with several seeing even bigger gains.
8: We not only went up in our literacy scores, but we went up in science, we went up in math, and we went up in social studies grades 3 through 8.
7: MPS Superintendent Dr. Brenda Caselia says she's encouraged by the progress, but says there's still work to do.
8: Obviously, I'm not spiking the football, you know, but to see that growth translate to growth in science, math, and social studies is really promising.
7: At Bruce Elementary, Nizer Spencer, WTMJ News.
5: In sports, The Brewers will face the San Diego Padres in the NLDS. First pitch for that game at American Family Field is set for 7:30 on Saturday night. In college volleyball, the Badgers defeat Indiana 3-2 in five sets. 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Your WTMJ forecast. Mostly sunny skies today, a high of 63. Saturday, more sunshine with a slight chance for showers at night, a high of 62. Sunday, mostly sunny, high of 68. Monday, sunny again, a high of 62. I'm Jessica Gatso, WTMJ News.
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11: Thanks for staying up on a Thursday night as we enter into the month of October. How about that? Halloween right around the corner. So tonight, as we were going to bed last night, the unbelievable story came across the wire that Krista Pikes survived the lethal injection not once but twice. They called an ambulance, and she was rushed to the hospital in Tennessee. The Tennessee governor has now halted executions. We'll talk about that a little bit later in this hour. But an interesting thing happened when President Xi of China came to visit President Trump. One of the things they announced was this cultural exchange. And the president of China, President Xi, invited 100,000 Americans, young Americans, to come and visit China over the next 5 years. A lot of people said, great. A lot of other people said, that's a giant red flag. One of those people who said it's a giant red flag is our guest. Isaac Stonefish is a founder of Strategy Risks and a visiting fellow of the Atlantic Council. Isaac Stonefish, welcome to America at Night.
12: Thanks for having me.
11: What's the big deal? I think it's great that you can have these Americans go over to China and they can learn and have a cultural exchange. What's so terrible about that?
12: So I was one of those Americans who did this about 20 years ago. I spent roughly 6 years in China, but it was a very different China. China under Xi Jinping has grown far more authoritarian, far less tolerant of dissent. And I fear many of those Americans, especially those who will stay for longer than a few days or a few weeks, won't be having their eyes properly open.
11: Businesses go over there. Corporations go over there, CEOs go over there. President Trump seems to be getting along very well with President Xi. Why do you think he's going to work on the students and not work on these others?
12: And so we do a lot of work with a lot of the businesses that do go over there, and so many of them just really focus on localizing and hiring Chinese to deal with issues in China as opposed to foreigners. For the reason he's going after students is this idea of what's called United Front Work. And it's basically trying to get foreigners to, as Xi Jinping says, tell China's story well and to basically act as brand ambassadors for brand China.
11: There's something called soft power. Is that what you're talking about here?
12: Soft power, yes. The Chinese love that term. But more domestically, they'll talk about this concept of the United Front, which is an entity that seeks to draw circles around the party, seeks to link entities to the Communist Party.
11: And so you think this invitation to invite 100,000 American children to China is a bit of a Trojan horse?
12: I think you could say that. I think there's the bland, oh, great, come and see, more cultural exchanges. Then there's the goal is to change American perception of China and try to

0: ensure that Americans have a view of China that more aligns with how the Communist Party wants them to see China, as opposed to, say, how various Chinese people would want them to see China.
1: Haven't we been doing this already? Hasn't this been a long-term sort of philosophy with China and Russia and the U.S.?
0: It absolutely has. And even the 100,000 idea, about 15 years ago in the Obama administration, there was this 100,000 strong, this idea of how do we send Americans to China? How do we engage? And then even before that, absolutely, it's not a new idea.
1: Yeah, Isaac Stonefish, our guest, founder of Strategy Risks and the visiting fellow with the Atlantic Council. I suspect when the Americans, when they go over there, are do they have a governmental chaperone? Are they allowed to move around freely? Can they see the good as well as the bad, or is it much more sanitized?
0: It's a great question. I think even when I was there from 2006 to 2011, there's a lot that you miss because you don't look in the right place. There's something, I wish I had a more eloquent way of describing it, but there's something that the place does to you. You miss a lot of the military installations, even though you walk by them. And it's since grown more repressive. And I think what people need to remember is that all the universities in China are state-owned and overseen by the Communist Party. And so it might just seem like a friendly university professor, but they are a state employee. And so understanding that there's a lot of different ways that the party monitors.
1: Interesting. How realistic is this? Was this an invitation? Was this picked up by the Americans? Is this going to happen, or is this just sort of just idle chatter at a state dinner?
0: If it's come for a week, go to Beijing, go to Shanghai, look, see the Terracotta Warriors, then I think absolutely can happen. If it's come and stay and study Chinese, those days are unfortunately over.
1: We did this, right? We brought Chinese over. Chinese are welcome to come to our universities, and we export American movies, and we bring in foreigners. And the idea was to get educated in our schools, and then go back. And we were exporting American democracy, right? That was the idea.
0: That was the idea, and didn't quite work. It fell in the dustbin of history, the idea that trade will liberalize and come to America and leave with Western values. I mean, there's a proud tradition of many foreigners coming and studying and then changing their countries, but then there's also, folks like Charles Taylor, the Liberian dictator who studied in America.
1: And isn't it true that the Iranian leaders' children study in America?
0: I believe some of them do. Yeah. And some of them, would want nothing more than to be able to stay here. And then some are going to go back and strengthen Tehran.
1: Yeah. Okay. So I understand the idea. We bring in these foreigners. They learn American democracy. They learn from our universities. And right as we said, they go back and they export American democracy. But what's the downside? What they get educated here and they come back and they go back home and then they work against us?
0: When it works, they come here and they become Americans, or they have like fruitful relationships with American entities and American companies. And there's a lot of positive in it. And then when it doesn't work, you have what we found with Missouri State University, where they had a longstanding program to train executives at a Chinese defense contractor. So they would come here, they'd get an MBA from Missouri State, and then go back and work to build weapons. And I do not see that as a sign of a successful cultural exchange.
1: Talk about that for a minute, because you've done a deep dive on this. Go into that a little more. What do you mean by that? What happened?
0: So we did a deep report onto Missouri State, which about 20, 25 years ago, started going actively to China to recruit Chinese students. And the Chinese students they got happened to be a surprising number of folks who would end up working in China's defense establishment, many for this company called AVIC, which later became very heavily sanctioned by the U.S. government. And it's unclear if Missouri State really knew what they were doing. And it didn't violate any laws. There's no export control violations against training Chinese defense executives. But what it did is allowed a lot of them to have both the imprimatur of the degree and some of the know-how of the degree, and then go back to

0: I'm Tony Drake of the Retirement Ready Show, Saturday at noon, Sunday at 7 a.m. Visit retirementreadyshow.com for your retirement planning needs.
1: Drake & Associates LLC is an independent investment advisory firm that offers different investment vehicles. This commercial is provided for informational purposes only and should not be construed as individual investment advice. Drake & Associates LLC does not provide legal or tax advice.
2: Chinese students will spy on other Chinese students. Chinese students will, in certain cases, smuggle technology back from China or from the United States into China. And a lot of the issues happen less with Chinese students and more with Chinese professors or the ways in which American universities will have joint ventures with Chinese entities or partnerships with Chinese entities.
3: Where are we, though, since the Trump administration took over? Have they clamped down on these foreign students?
2: It's really hard to follow, and we're trying to get a handle of where exactly things are, because sometimes President Trump will indicate that he wants fewer foreign students, and I think he's also said that he would like a lot more Chinese students in America. And the issue from a policy perspective is, Beijing has the ability to restrict students from going to certain universities. And so if Beijing says, hey, you can't go to University of Indiana or Illinois State, that can have very serious financial consequences for these universities. So these universities are in some ways acting more carefully with China than they should.
3: Well, and we also know that many of these Chinese students who come over, they're propping up and keeping a number of these universities afloat with their tuition. I mean, that's where they're going to get these students to pay the tuition to keep these schools going.
2: Absolutely. And it's a difficult issue because we want American universities to flourish and succeed, and we want them to attract students from all over the world. And there's a lot of geopolitical and ethical and national security considerations on being too entangled with China under the Chinese Communist Party.
3: Isaac Stone Fish, since this announcement by President Xi at this summit in Washington, D.C., inviting 100,000 American youths to China over the next 5 years, what's been the reaction in your world? What have people said?
2: Some people say, wonderful, let's build up the bridges. Other people say, well, Xi Jinping is just saying this. This is not going to happen. And then some people, like myself, are nostalgic for the time when one could recommend folks to go to China to study and learn. And there's a lot of wonderful things about the place. It's just a shame about the direction that the Communist Party has gone in.
3: It's interesting because, as you said, to sort of finish this conversation where we started, you went over there and you said it was much more open then than it is now. And the China's perception is the exact opposite, is that it was much more closed then and it's much more open today.
2: Yeah, and that's Beijing speaking out of both sides of its mouth, which it does so well. So they're trying to present to the world this false idea of openness while being far more repressive than they were. And it's a sad reality, but it's a reality.
3: It is interesting that we think that they were somehow involved with COVID and hoarding masks. And, they were somewhat guilty when it came to the pandemic on one hand. And then on the other hand, we're their best friends and we want to send over our next generation over there to learn from them. It seems somewhat disjointed, if you will.
2: Disjointed is a great word for it. It's such a maddeningly complex relationship.
3: Isaac Stonefish, founder of Strategy Risks and the visiting fellow at the Atlantic Council. Isaac Stonefish, thanks for starting us off tonight. Really interesting conversation. Have a good night.
2: Thank you. You too.
3: You got it. Stay right there. We got lots more to get to. We are just getting started. This execution in Tennessee that has gone horribly wrong. Krista Gayle Pike, apparently still alive in critical condition in a hospital. It was an unbelievable story yesterday. She was sentenced to death, the first woman to be sentenced to death in Tennessee in 200 years. There was a late stay. The Supreme Court overruled the stay. And when we went to bed last night, it was supposed to be over with. And then as I was putting my head on the pillow last night, word came out that she survived not one but two lethal injections. And then they called an ambulance and rushed her to the hospital. So they went from trying to execute her to trying to save her. What an unbelievable story. The Tennessee governor has now halted all executions in Tennessee while they do a full investigation. We are going to talk to a professor who is

0: very much involved and been following this story very closely about the ethics, the law, the history. What happens now that you have a botched execution? What happens now? Does she? It's an unbelievable story, heartbreaking on every level, because the family of the victim was there to sort of see justice, if you will, look for some type of closure. Now they're in no man's land as well. An unbelievable story. We will talk about it in just a moment. America at Night, we're just getting started. Back in a minute.
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5: President Trump sat down for a one-on-one interview with Time Magazine, and apparently some interesting things come out of it. It seems President Trump is not happy with the Supreme Court. He got somewhat salty about three of his Supreme Court picks and bemoaned Neil Gorsuch, Brett Kavanaugh, and Amy Coney Barrett for voting too often against him. He says, quote, yeah, what can I do? I put them in. They vote against me too often. I give them a position of a lifetime, and they vote against me often. They vote for me, too. He compared the others, Sonia Sotomayor, Elena Kagan, and Ketanji Brown Jackson. He said of them, those Democrats, they stick like glue, those three. They're virtually never vary. You can come up with the worst thing in the world, and they'll vote in a group. President Trump particularly not happy with them voting against immigration, the birthright citizenship, and tariffs. Apparently, but he's got a pretty good track record at the Supreme Court. I guess he wants it all, but he's got a pretty good track record. They've given him a lot. They've given him a lot more than a lot of people thought they would. And I think if you talk to any Republican, I think they'd be thrilled that the Supreme Court gave him as much as they did. Never thought a Supreme Court would give a president. I know. I don't know if they gave the presidency the power, or if they gave President Trump the power. That's going to remain to be seen. If they give him the power, and then the next president, the next Democratic president, doesn't get all of the same powers he has. Like, will the next president be able to tear down the West Wing of the White House? So we'll just have to wait and see. But President Trump, not happy with the three Supreme Court picks, Neil Gorsuch, Brett Kavanaugh, and Amy Coney Barrett, according to a new article in Time Magazine. Stay right there. The unbelievable story of this woman who was supposed to be executed last night in Tennessee that went horribly wrong. We'll get into that. And what happens now? Right? What do you do now? We'll get into all that in a minute. And then next hour, Biff Pogge, my new favorite, former head coach of the Michigan Wolverines. We're going to talk about that college football act. Stay right there. America at Night. More in a moment.
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7: Well, it's been a story and a half. The Tennessee officials were unable to put Christina Pike to death yesterday for a 1995 murder. They administered two doses of the lethal drug. She survived. She was reported to be snoring loudly after the attempted lethal injection. They then called an ambulance from the prison, and she was treated at the hospital. They now say that she is in critical condition. The Tennessee governor has suspended all executions until further notice. This wasn't the first mistake in Tennessee this year. The man to talk about it has literally written the book on botched executions. He is a professor of a PhD at the William Nelson Cromwell Professor of Jurisprudence and Political Science at Amherst College. Austin Sarrett, welcome to America at Night. Thanks for joining.

0: joining us.
1: My pleasure. Thanks for having me.
0: What do you think happened?
1: Well, I'm shocked but not surprised. So if you pay any attention to the history of lethal injection in the United States, you know that it is the least reliable method of execution ever used in this country. So the fact that another lethal injection would be botched, unsurprising. The fact that it would be botched after the lethal chemicals had been administered to her and that she would survive, that's shocking. It's completely unprecedented.
0: So the fact that it's a failure is not surprising, but the fact that she survived is shocking?
1: Well, the way I would say it is there's a difference between a botched execution and a failed execution. A botched execution, there's some difficulty in the procedure. It takes too long, but the person ends up dead. A failed execution is an execution in which someone ends up proverbially walking out of the execution chamber. That's happened very rarely in the United States. And when it has happened, it's happened because they couldn't complete the preliminaries. They couldn't find a usable vein. They couldn't get the IV in. In Krista Pike's case, they managed to secure, at least it seems they did, an IV and administer a lethal dose of pentobarbital, in fact, two of them. And that she survived is unprecedented.
0: Following this story, Professor, it seems unimaginable that one instance they're trying to execute her, and then when it fails, the next instance they call an ambulance. I mean, that's a weird place to be, is it not?
1: I think it is not. The obligation of state officials is to try to put her to death through a legal proceeding. If it fails, they have an obligation to keep her alive. So the mere fact that they set out to execute her doesn't mean that they're allowed to do anything to make sure that she ends up dead. So they acted in a responsible way.
0: Let's talk about the injection. You said it's the least reliable. If it's the least reliable, why is that seem to be the standard?
1: So 8% of all lethal injections have been botched since lethal injection was introduced in the late 70s and early 1980s. The fact that they are botched, every method of execution has been botched, lethal injection more often than others. It takes a lot for a state to abandon a method of execution. It means they have to develop new procedures, they may have to build new facilities, they may have to train people in different ways. So there's a kind of inertia to any method of execution, and that inertia has sustained, and I think will continue to sustain lethal injection as the method of execution most frequently used, even though it is most frequently botched.
0: Yeah, even though this was the second time they've had issues in the state of Tennessee this year alone.
1: That's correct. Tennessee is now rivaling Alabama as the state that leads the pack in execution incompetence. Alabama has a not great track record in terms of the way it conducts executions, and now neither does Tennessee.
0: Austin Sarrett is with us, PhD. He is the William Nelson Cromwell Professor of Jurisprudence and Political Science at Amherst College. His book is called Gruesome Spectacles, Botched Executions and the American Death Penalty. Austin Sarrett, what happens now? Where does this go from here?
1: Well, the first thing is, will Krista Pike actually survive? If she does, if she survives, then the question will be, can the state try to execute her again? Again, there are few precedents here.

0: of the precedents that exist, one going back to 1946, suggests that the courts will be inclined to green light a second execution. However, ultimately, the question of whether or not she faces a second execution will be one that is decided in the first instance by the governor of Tennessee, and that decision will be guided by legal, moral, and political considerations.
1: She's now apparently in critical condition. Will she have to make a full recovery before they try and execute her again, or could they execute her again while she's in some type of critical state?
0: Well, it depends on what you mean by in a critical state. So people have been executed with various kinds of physical disabilities, but the law in the United States requires that no one can be executed if they don't have a rational understanding of what is happening to them. So for an execution to go forward, a person has to be, to use the legal phrase, competent to be executed. That means they have to know that this is a punishment for a crime that they've committed. And if Krista Pike is unable to comprehend what a second execution would be, then according to the law in the United States, she's not competent to be executed.
1: So if she remains unconscious, the law says she shouldn't be executed. Only if she regains consciousness and full mental capacities to understand what she did was wrong, then and only then would they then be allowed to, assuming everyone else signs off on it, they would be allowed to reconvene a second execution.
0: That's correct.
1: She was given two shots. Both failed. Is that normal? What can we read from that? I know you weren't in the room. Do you normally give one shot? Do you give a second shot? Take me through what you think happened.
0: State protocols, the governing documents about how executions can be conducted, provide for various fail-safes. Not every state allows for a second administration. Tennessee did. So when the first didn't kill her, they went to the second. And then they stopped because their protocol only provided for two. It's quite unusual in a lethal injection that a state would have to go to a second dose of whatever the drug is that's supposed to kill someone. And unlike a hospital procedure, if you were to go into the hospital and you needed surgery and they were going to give you drugs to anesthetize you, they would tailor those drugs to you, to your body mass index, to make sure you don't have any adverse reaction. That's not the way it's done in lethal injection. It's kind of one size fits all. We give this dose, and that's what we do. So in general, the doses that are given are substantial enough, large enough to do the trick. In this case, that proved not to be the case. But that may not have to do with the drugs themselves. That may have to do with the fact that when they inserted the IV, they didn't get it into a vein. So perhaps these lethal chemicals went into her muscle or went into an artery rather than a vein. And we don't know that yet, and we probably won't know that for a while.
1: Could her lawyers argue that they had two shots at an execution because they gave two different injections? And I know, as you mentioned, you have a second chance. Could they argue the state did have a second chance?
0: No doubt they will. The Constitution prohibits what is called double jeopardy. You can't be punished for the same crime twice. In other cases where lethal injections have had to be stopped, but that they had not reached the point where the drugs had been administered, courts have said, try again, because the punishment hadn't started. I think in this case, Pike's lawyers are going to say that the punishment had started, whether it was one dose or two, and therefore double jeopardy should prevent the state from getting a second chance.
1: Wow. So they're going to argue, well, that's interesting. Now, there's also reporting from her attorneys that she was apparently trying to help them find the vein and was somewhat helpful and trying to help them execute her. Would that play into any type of double jeopardy and or leniency if that were to be true?
0: No, I don't think so. And she would not be the only person who, during an execution that is not going well, tries to be helpful to the execution team, because after all, being jabbed repeatedly might leave them with great suffering. And rather than watch that continue, given that they expect they're going to die anyway, they might, and they have in the past, try to be helpful. But look, put this in a large frame. The prohibition of double jeopardy or the prohibition of cruel and unusual punishment are longstanding American values. There's nothing radical, there's nothing unusual about someone saying the Constitution forbids the imposition of cruel punishment. You can't do this. Or the Constitution prohibits punishing me twice for the same crime. You can't do this. And really, after all, at the end of the day, respect for those values is as American as apple pie.
1: Austin, let me answer or finish this conversation this way. You mentioned, because you wrote the book, Gruesome Spectacles, Botched Executions, and the American Death Penalty. So you literally wrote the book on this stuff. You mentioned 8% botched when it comes to injection, 5% for lethal gas, 3% for hanging, almost 2% for electrocution. We used to electrocute in this country. Wasn't that deemed cruel and unusual? And so that's how we ended up with the injection?
0: Well, it depends on what you mean by deemed. The United States Supreme Court has never invalidated a method of execution, never said a method of execution is unconstitutional. What happens is that when executions become more problematic than they are, if you will, beneficial, states look for different methods. And if you look over the last 125 years in the United States, go back to the late 19th century, we used to use hanging as the primary method. And then in the late 19th century, we abandoned that and adopted the electric chair, used it as the primary method. And then along came the gas chamber. And then in 1977 in Oklahoma, they were the first state to authorize the use of lethal injection. And at every point, the same promise is made. This method of execution will be safe, reliable, and humane. And the truth of the matter is, none of them has really been able to deliver on that promise.
1: Fascinating conversation. Austin Surratt, what are you looking for now? What do you think is going to be the next step? What are you watching for?
0: Well, again, first to see if Krista Pike survives. And then I think the ball really is in the court of Governor Bill Lee of Tennessee. He turned down her request for clemency, a commutation of her sentence. Maybe what happened on Wednesday night will lead him to think enough is enough. Let her serve the rest of her life in prison.
1: Assuming she regains consciousness, and if she stays in some type of vegetative state, then again, as you said, you can't execute somebody in a vegetative state. They have to know and be conscious of their crime to be executed. So we are a long way from the end of this story. Professor, a fascinating conversation. Austin Surratt is the William Nelson Cromwell Professor of Jurisprudence and Political Science at Amherst College. He also wrote the book Gruesome Spectacles, Botched Executions, and America's Death Penalty. Professor, thank you very much for your time.
0: Thanks for having me.
1: America at Night, back in a moment.
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0: Hey, it's Kristen Bry from Point Taken on 620 WTMJ. 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
2: A lot of people want to know what this Krista Pike did to get herself on death row. She killed a 19-year-old. She was 18 at the time, and she killed a classmate. They lured the classmate into the woods. Pike and her boyfriend beat her. It's pretty horrific. Beat her, slashed her with a box cutter, used a meat cleaver. I'm trying to be as politically correct or as nonviolent as possible, but carved satanic images in her chest before killing her with a large piece of asphalt. And then there were reports that they took some type of souvenir from the body. The boyfriend at the time was 17 and so was unable to be eligible for the death penalty. So the boyfriend, who did the killing as well, is in jail for the rest of his life. She, being 18, was eligible for the death penalty, and this happened in the 1990s. It was 1995, I believe, if memory serves me right. So it took him 30 years to get her to the execution, and then, as we know, what happened last night, two shots, and she survived. So that's the nuts and bolts of the case. An unbelievably bizarre story. Stay right there. We got lots more to get to. We're going to lighten up next hour. We have a former football coach, the former head football coach of Michigan, Biff Poggi, who was also a former hedge fund manager who made millions and then said, you know what I want to do? I want to be a football coach. And he rose through the ranks to become the head football coach of Michigan, coached him in the Citrus Bowl. And now he's a broadcaster. We're going to talk about this Save College Football Act. Looking forward to this. Biff Poggi, my new favorite. Plus Bill Cleveland's. Bill's on the road somewhere. We'll talk with him. Our executive director is Alex Hinton, our engineer.
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9: From ABC News, I'm Dave Packer. Attorneys for Krista Pike are asking for her death sentence to be commuted in the wake of her botched execution. The only woman on Tennessee's death row is said to be in critical condition.

0: Patient at a hospital and recovering from Wednesday night's execution attempt. Randy Spivey with the Tennessee Office of the Post-Conviction Defender.
1: I don't want to get too far into her medical condition right now, but she has not spoken to anyone yet.
0: Witnesses to the execution said authorities appeared to administer two rounds of lethal pentobarbital, but that the convicted murderer appeared to still be breathing and moaning in pain an hour later. New York Governor Kathy Hochul said she issued an executive order to appoint Attorney General Letitia James as a special prosecutor for the alleged gang rape at a Cornell fraternity in 2024. Hochul says she lost faith in the investigation conducted by Cornell's police department and the local DA at an emotional public hearing at Cornell Wednesday night. Freshman Felix Reichman Kernow.
2: I think like a lot of people are very angry at the administration. And I think it's also brought a lot of people together in organizing and like in solidarity. I think more people are like making sure they like report things that they see.
0: New details are still emerging from Wednesday's mid-air scare. Israeli officials say a co-pilot on a Fly Dubai flight stabbed the captain and tried to down the plane, but was thwarted when the captain fought back, opened the cockpit door, and was assisted by passengers. ABC's Tom Sophie Borich has more from Tel Aviv.
3: The urgent investigation into the co-pilot, who hasn't been publicly identified, Israel now saying the suspect is from Oman and was radicalized and suicidal. A senior Israeli official telling ABC News the attacker discussed killing Jews on social media, but didn't elaborate on those claims.
0: A U.S. official telling ABC News that an additional aircraft carrier and Marine Expeditionary Unit are headed to the Middle East. 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
5: From the WTMJ Breaking News Center, I'm Jessica Gatso. Plans to revamp Milwaukee County's century-old courthouse complex get the final stamp of approval. County supervisors approved an $812 million renovation to address deferred maintenance and other safety issues. District 6 Supervisor Sean Rolland.
6: There will be spaces for people to grieve. There will be spaces for people that are fighting for their lives to be able to speak with their attorney in some privacy. The DA's office will have the ability to not be spread across this gigantic building and like different floors. They will be united as one.
5: The final plans do not include a paned glass entryway scrapped by the Finance Committee, saving over $45 million. Flock cameras are officially leaving Milwaukee County parks. County supervisors voted unanimously to remove the automated license plate readers and replace them with conventional security cameras. Flock cameras must be removed from the 11 county parks where they are currently deployed by the end of the year. A man accused of shooting into the lobby of a Milwaukee police station is now a candidate for conditional release. The Milwaukee Police Association says Darion Parker Bell walked into District 5 in 2022 and opened fire with civilians in the lobby and employees behind the counter. No one was hurt. Parker Bell was found not guilty by reason of mental defect and sentenced to 30 years in a mental institution. The MPA says they are outraged by the possibility of his release. Milwaukee Public Schools says its new approach to teaching reading is showing early signs of progress.
7: The district says 23 schools improved their English language arts proficiency by at least 5 percentage points, with several seeing even bigger gains.
8: We not only went up in our literacy scores, but we went up in science, we went up in math, and we went up in social studies grades 3 through 8.
7: MPS Superintendent Dr. Brenda Caselia says she's encouraged by the progress, but says there's still work to do.
8: Obviously, I'm not spiking the football, you know, but to see that growth translate to growth in science, math, and social studies is really promising.
7: At Bruce Elementary, Nizer Spencer, WTMJ News.
5: In sports, the Brewers will face the San Diego Padres in the NLDS. First pitch for that game at American Family Field is set for 7:30 on Saturday night. 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Your WTMJ forecast. Mostly sunny skies today, a high of 63. Saturday, more sunshine with a slight chance for showers at night, a high of 62. Sunday, mostly sunny, high of 68. Monday, sunny again, a high of 62. I'm Jessica Gatso, WTMJ News.
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3: 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Phone numbers and text messages, 1-844-2-McGraw, 1-844-462-4729. Lots of people are getting the show on the podcast, and the numbers are going through the roof, and so would you like to do that? Lots of people go back and listen. They check. They miss something. They want to hear something again. You can sign up for the text club. It's very simple. It's very easy. Text your name and number to 1-844-2-McGraw. That's M-C-G-R-A-W. 1-844-462-4729. Like a last name, but it's my first name. Yes, that's the name they gave me. I had nothing to do with it. That's the name they gave me. That's the cross I have to bear in this world. 1-844-462-4729. Like a last name, but it's my first name. Then Alex will send you a link. You sign up for that link, and each and every day, Alex will then send out a text of tonight's guests and last night's guest, as well as a link to the podcast. So you can go straight to the podcast. You can subscribe. You can download. You can listen. It's all very simple and all very easy. Just join the text club. And simple as that, 1-844-2-McGraw, or go to podcasts, anywhere where podcasts are found, and you can listen to the show that way. Open phones next hour, but straight ahead, we got Bill Cleveland. It's Thursday night. We'll check in with Bill on the road. He's got a good segment tonight. And then Biff Poggi, the former head coach of Michigan and a hedge fund guy. What does he think of this college football act that's working its way through Congress? We'll talk with him next. Stay right there.
1: This is America at Night with McGraw-Milhaven.

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1: It's Friday night, and another weekend of college football is upon us. And Washington, D.C. wants to save college football with the Save College Football Act. And to talk about it is a man who is probably one of the best people to talk about it. His name is Biff Poggi. He is a former associate head coach at the University of Michigan. Then he was the interim head coach at Michigan. He is now hosting a podcast for News Nation called Biff. And before all of that, he made millions as a hedge fund manager. Biff Poggi, welcome to America at Night. Thanks for joining us.
2: Thanks, McGraw. Thanks for having me on. Pleasure to be here.
1: You got it. I'd love to hear this from a coach's perspective. Quickly, overall, what do you think of this Save College Football Act?
2: Okay, so there's so much in it that's good, and I'll get into that. There's a little bit in it that's bad, and the bad part, I think, can be fixed. But it's bad because it's anti-free market. I'll get into that also. But I do think the people that, you know, like my dear friend Nick Saban and others who work so hard on doing this with good faith, in good faith, put together something that's a really good start. But I think it's got to be tweaked a little bit. So the good things in it, McGraw, here they are. Your scholarship goes on for 10 years. So that means

0: agents were taking 15, 18%. It was absolute highway robbery. And they more than double the pay for the players. They go from revenue share of call it $22 million they add a retention fee to that of about 26, 27, 8 million dollars, and what it comes up to is about a total of $48 million that each team can spend on its roster. That's a lot of money. Here's my problem with it. The only people at the table, and at the table is the NCAA, the institutions, and basically they're the same, the coaches and the players. The only group at the table that gets capped here is the players. And everybody else is operating in the free market. And I say, let the players operate in the free market. And my friend Nick Saban said to me last night, he said, you know, we need a budget. I couldn't agree more. Who in the hell runs a business without a budget? And these are multi-hundred million dollar revenue a year businesses. When you look at them on an EBITDA basis, if you were going to buy one of them, they're worth billions of dollars. This is big, huge business. Get a budget. Figure out what you can afford. The free market works because you have the opportunity to say no. If your quarterback says, I'm not playing unless you give me $10 million, I'm going someplace else, and you don't think he's worth $10 million and it busts your budget, say no. Let him go try the free market. If he can get $10 million, the market's set. If he can't, guess what? The market stabilizes. And this is Nash's, the great mathematician John Nash's formula on economic equilibrium, which he won, by the way, a Nobel Prize for, which simply says this. All the parties around the table negotiating against each other are not going to do anything to hurt themselves. Therefore, you don't do anything to hurt the other guy, because if you do, you kill the whole thing. And so the market will settle this. Like, I have a question for you, McGraw. Is going to $48 million too much in the interim? In other words, is the market, the free market rate, something much lower than that? So that's kind of where I am on it.
1: Well, first of all, it's fascinating because you and I are in lockstep on a lot of this, and you're right. They do cap the players. I'll get to the money in a second, though. I want to ask you about the transfer and the transfer porthole, because the world has changed, right? And we all agree that something needs to be done, and the old world wasn't working, and we don't know how to make this new world. But part of capping is only having one allowable transfer per student. Maybe it doesn't work out. Why can't the kid transfer two or three or four times?
0: Well, I agree. If that's your position, I agree with it. And here's why I agree with it. Because what it essentially does is it, and I know that, look, I coached. I understand how hard it is to, you know, you don't know what your roster is going to year. You spend half of the damn season retaining, re-recruiting your own roster so they don't leave. It's crazy, but it's the same thing for the coaches, right? And part of business is your employees are free to leave. Now, if you limit, McGraw, the amount of times they can transfer, and I understand why you'd want to do that as a coach, but if you can limit that, if you limit that, really what you're limiting is their ability to enter the free market at any point in the following year. And I think that is a way to prevent free markets from working.
1: How come they don't just allow the players to unionize and have the players have a seat at the table and then collectively bargain?
0: I think they don't want that, because if you do that, the players will strike. And people feel like if that happens, that's a total disaster for college sports. You might lose the fans forever. I don't think you need that. I think the free market is always the best thing. It always arrives in an equilibrium that's best for everybody. For example, the schools were saying, hey, we have a

0: $22 million hole now that the legislation is making us pay a revenue share. No, you didn't. You didn't have a $22 million hole. You just made $22 million less than you made the year before. You still made millions of dollars. The top schools are all making millions of dollars. The money's fungible, so it's just how you account for it. But if that was true, that it truly was a hole, why would they then agree to go to a $48 million guarantee?
1: I love the fact that you point out that the coaches' salaries aren't capped and the coaches' salaries aren't restricted in any way, shape, or form. I mean, how can they propose this without laughing through their mouth? Because you cap the players, but you don't cap the coaches. That to me is a deal breaker.
0: Well, it's bad optically, right? And look, I'm for the coaches making all they can make. I'm for the schools making all they can make. But I'm saying this: if you want to cap one group at the negotiating table, cap what the schools can make too. Say anything over, you know, $300 million or $200 million that a school makes on its athletic program in gross revenue. All right, that's got to go to the county that school operates in for new roads or build new schools or whatever it is. It doesn't work. None of that work. Capping coaches, capping schools, capping the labor, which is players, never, ever, ever works.
1: That's why he is a podcaster with News Nation. That's why he's a former coach. And that's why he's a hedge fund guy, because he understands all this. Biff Pogi, what about this? At some point, can we just pretend that the old system is broken and we just create an SEC Big Ten Super League and the rest of the schools and the rest of the teams play a more traditional game and we allow the SEC and the Big Ten to sort of have their own super college conference?
0: I think that's what we're heading to. And look, it's a lot like European soccer or Europe and throughout the world. You know, you have the premier leagues, and if you're not good enough to be in those because you don't spend enough or you don't evaluate players well enough or whatever it is, you get relegated. You get relegated to a lower league, and now if you kill it in the lower league, you get to move to back to a higher league. And I think, you know, that's where we're headed. And look, the Big Ten and the SEC, they're the guys that are they're driving the boat, as they should be. I think everybody else is a real distant second, quite frankly.
1: Yeah. The other thing, too, is the individual player, the high school senior who goes to a school and develops over 3 or 4 years. I mean, those days are gone. They're nice to remember, and it sure was nice, but those days are gone, right? I mean, you're going to end up having these kids go to a secondary school, and then as they get better and as they mature, then the big boys are going to come along and sort of pick them off.
0: Yeah, and what's happening now is the high school guy's getting he's 60% less likely to receive a scholarship than he was before all this happened. Because right now you're just recycling through older players. And so those guys are mostly going to junior college. So junior college is becoming more and more important in developmental area. And by the way, guys are going into, you know, the big guys are often going into junior college to get players. But what you're seeing is a trading of really good players that are fully developed at the top, in the top couple of leagues. And the chance that, McGraw, listen, the chance that you have to be an elite high school player to go in and play right away and be at a place more than a couple of years.
1: Last question for you, Biff Pogi, and that is this. We mentioned, right, maybe having just a super league of SEC and Big Ten. But what about them in some way, shape, or form competing with the NFL? Some of these players are already making more money in college than they are in the NFL. Why have a 5-year rule? Why not just sort of cap it at 6 or 8 or 10 or not even have a cap and just make it a full club team and let them play for as long as they want?
0: I don't know that I don't love that because I think at some point in time, you know, you can't have 18-year-olds playing against a guy that's 28. And I think And I think, look, you know, you're right in saying that a lot of these guys are making a lot more money than they would if they played in the NFL. And by the way, a lot of them won't ever play in the NFL, right? And they're making a lot of money in college. Make that money, be smart with it financially, give yourself a great head start, but then move on with your life. And one of the things I think colleges need to do, they need to teach financial literacy mandatory to all their students, especially to their athletes who are getting paid. I think trusts need to be set up for these guys with large fiduciary institutions, like maybe the Big Ten uses JP Morgan and the SEC uses, you know, Bank of America. I'm just making it up. And these trusts are structured. The money goes in there. The kids get some. It distributes over time so they don't make any crazy mistakes. Their taxes are paid. And the money, what about this? What about if the money that they are making gets put in these trusts, and the trust is invested alongside the school's endowment? Because historically, endowments are some of the best performing investment funds in the country. So there's ways we can structure things to protect kids, have them be successful, have them move on with their lives, and save the game.
1: Bill Pogge, it passed the Senate. What do you think of the odds of this thing getting to the finish line or getting to the end zone, passing the House and being signed by the president?
0: I don't think it'll get through the House the way it is. I think there'll be some amendments and some changes. I know the president's for the bill because he wants there to be progress made. I think the bill makes progress, but I don't think this is the final iteration. And even if it is passed, I think everyone would agree it's a big step forward, but we have to do something about capping the players.
1: That's Bill Pogge, who is a podcaster for News Nation. The podcast is called Biff. He started off his career borrowing $25,000 and started a hedge fund and then became head coach of the Michigan Wolverines. Last question for you, Biff Pogge. What do I have to do and what do we have to do together to bring back the option for college football?
0: Ha, love it. You're talking my language. Bring back fullbacks. Bring back three running backs in the backfield. You know, I totally love it. Is that what you're talking about,
1: That's exactly right. Yeah. That's
0: bring back Tom Osborne. Bring back Tom Osborne.
1: That is going to make college football great. Bring back the wishbone and bring back the option. Biff Pogge, thank you very much for a great conversation. Good luck down the road, and we hope to chat soon.
0: Hey, thanks. Thanks for having me on.
1: Biff Pogge here, News Nation's new podcaster. America at Night, back in a moment.
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1: It's Thursday evening, and we get to check in with our traveling correspondent, Westwood One's traveling correspondent, America at Night's guru. He's Bill Cleveland, and his website is BillOnTheRoad.com. 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
2: Well, that's what a guru does, right?
1: That is true. Every Thursday, you're like clockwork around here. Where are you in this crazy mixed up world?
2: I am in a wonderful part of the country. I'm in Ohio. I'm in a county called Trumbull County. It is, for geography fans, it is to the west of Pittsburgh, Pennsylvania. So if you know where Pittsburgh is, drive about an hour to the west here in Ohio, and you will find Trumbull County. And I am here, of course, because I had a book signing for Presidential Road Trips. I'm very sad I only have like four of these left, and then I'm done. It's just such a great year for this. But this is the birthplace of President William McKinley. He grew up in Niles, Ohio, which is in Trumbull County, and they've got a replica of his birthplace home that people can tour, and then this huge memorial, which is where I spoke. And it's dedicated to McKinley, and it's a museum inside, and just a really big property paying homage to one of Ohio's, I think there were seven presidents from Ohio.

0: Ohio. Don't quote me on that. I'm pretty sure it was seven. But I should note that answer by now off the top of my head, right? I think it's seven. I think it was the seventh, one of the seven presidents. But
1: he was
0: yeah,
1: the
0: so there.
1: Yeah. All right. So you only have four books left?
0: No. Book signings, book events left. Yeah. So I've been doing this since January. Yeah. A lot of events, and it has been such a busy year, but man, it's been so much fun. And so I've got just, I've got, I think four or five left. And, one of them was here in Trumbull County, but, some of the other things to share. So Ohio's oldest general store is in the county as well. It's in a town called Mesopotamia, which sounds like it should be, you know, somewhere over in Europe, but, no. Here in Ohio, the oldest continuously operating, I should throw that in with the asterisk, general store in Ohio, and opened in 1840, and they got a lot of Amish made goodies inside. And one of my favorites, McGraw, I'm a skinny guy, I'm a picky eater, but I'm telling you right now, I would be 600 pounds if I lived next door to this place where you can get fried pies. Do you like fried? You know, talking about the fried pies.
1: I've never tried a fried pie.
0: Oh my Lord! So they're kind of like, think about you know, those ridiculous hot pockets. You know, those things, you've seen those, right?
1: With the I've seen the hot microwave. Pockets. Yes.
0: Okay. So that's kind of what they look like. But inside it's fresh stuff. So like, you know, it might be raspberries, it might be blackberries, cherries. Apples, a popular one, and so they put them in. I assume, you know, what happens, you know, they deep fry these things, I guess, but they make them fresh, and holy cow, they are so good if they are made fresh. And yes, I would eat them every day. So thankfully, I do not live in Mesopotamia, Ohio, because I would eat these things every stinking day. They are amazing. But yeah, cool place, like cool old general store, got antiques and an old fashioned gas station out front, and love that. And then another thing I'll mention. So the town of Warren, that's one of the towns in Trumbull County, home to the National Packard Museum. Now, I don't know a whole heck of a lot about cars. I'm not going to pretend that I do. But the National Packard Museum is there, and I've toured this place. And again, I don't know anything about cars other than, you know, I like how they look, right? And I don't know if you know anything about Packards, but the Packard Motor Company, Packard Motor Car Company, and as well as the Packard Electric Company here in Warren. And so the museum has all the beautiful old vehicles. And I'm sure a lot of your listeners know what a Packard car is. If you don't, because I don't, I don't know exactly when they started, why they started. And by the way, that's nothing against the Packards. That it could be a Chevrolet. Like I don't know cars very well.
1: Wasn't the Packard was like the big huge car in the 40s and 50s? The thing was a tank. More or less.
0: Yeah, they were big vehicles. Yep, they were big vehicles, but they're beautiful, and you can walk through this museum, and they've got a bunch of them that they've saved and preserved, and they're really neat to look at, even if you're like me and you don't know a whole heck of a lot about cars. Now, here's a fun fact for you. Dave Grohl, you know who that is, right? Foo Fighters?
1: Fighters, yes.
0: You would know him, yeah? So he was born in Warren, and in his honor, and you know I love the roadside attractions, they have the world's largest drumsticks. That's right, ladies and gentlemen. The world's largest drumsticks in Dave Grohl Alley. So you walk in this little alley downtown, and there they are, the gigantic drumsticks. So I got a photo somewhere on Bill on the Road of me and the drumsticks. Now, I told you about this earlier. I sent you a text to let you know, and this is amazing. So I met a guy. And let me just quickly tell you, this is my world. So every day something is different, right? Every day is unique, and I never know exactly who I'm going to talk to or who I'm going to meet. But so I met a guy. He has a place called Past Times Arcade. It just opened not that long ago. in a town called Girard, Ohio, again here in Trumbull County. His name is Rob, and he holds the world record for owning the most pinball machines, over 1,000 of them. And I had lunch with this guy, and super nice guy, and has been involved or interested in pinball machines, I guess, his entire life, and started up a little convention in Chicago, because apparently pinball machines, like, that's where most pinball machines are made, in Chicago. Who knew? So he starts this little convention, and then people really like it, and then, of course, he continues it year after year. They do it, like, 30 years they've been doing this thing. And so, but he's from the area, and he bought this old grocery store that had been sitting there vacant, and he turned it into, it's part museum, but part, like, you pay a small fee, and then all of the games are on free play. So I walk through this thing, and I spent, you know, about 15 minutes or so, because I had other things to do. And he says, you know, here, he said, take this ticket. He goes, if you want to come back later and play, you know, you can. And I thought, oh, yeah, okay, whatever. And so I get back to the hotel, and I think, you know what? I'm going back to that pinball place. So I went back, and I spent like 2.5 hours, and I played it. I played as many pinball games. McGraw, they had them from all over the world. He had an entire section. And when I say a lot, so there's 1,000, more than 1,000 in his collection. And I think there were like 400 or so on display inside this big, you know, old grocery store. And so, yeah, you just walk up and press the button, and boom, you're off to the races. And they had them from, you know, different countries. They had like the old ones from like the 50s and the 60s. And then they had like some old school video games and stuff too. But man, it was so much fun. I had a blast. So who would have thought in the middle of Ohio, you'd have the largest, world's largest collection of pinball machines.
1: Now, what's the name of this? Is it a pinball museum, or is it a pinball Hall of Fame, or what is this thing?
0: No, so the Pinball Hall of Fame is actually in Las Vegas, but this guy's collection is bigger. It's bigger than the one in Las Vegas, and it's called Past Times Arcade. And again, just super clever, because, you know, they had this what was a former grocery store sitting there vacant. The guy bought the building and put a bunch of these machines in there. And again, it is so much fun. And of course, you hear, you know, maybe the most fun part is, and it is a little loud, but, you know, you're walking down the aisle and you hear all this, you know, because every pinball machine, or I guess a lot of them, you know, they have noises that are playing and you know, and whatever. So you hear all this stuff. I don't know. It was a blast. I had so much fun. And so I would say, if you like pinball machines, you got to make the trek to Girard, Ohio.
1: I have a couple questions. Is this guy's name Mr. Yeah. Litwack?
0: No, that is not his name.
1: Okay.
0: No.
1: You clearly haven't seen Wreck-It Ralph, have you? And or Wreck-It Ralph Breaks the Internet?
0: No, I haven't seen that. Sorry.
1: Okay. Well, Mr. Litwack is the guy who runs the arcade store. Now, is it pinball machines, or are they arcades, or is it just pinball, or are they, do you get like Space Invaders and Mario Brothers, or is it just pinball, or how does that work?
0: So in this particular, I call it a museum, because, you know, these things are, you know, collector's items and, you know, works of art, honestly. And especially when you're looking at the artwork and you're looking at all of the intricate things that go into all of these pinball machines, I mean, they really are something. And especially the older ones, it's really cool to see the older ones. But they did have a section, don't ask me how many, but I mean, I wouldn't be surprised if there were 100 old video games that you could play too. But for the most part, it was all about the pinball machines. And you'd walk up and you would just, like I said, you hit a button and boom, the ball comes out and you go to town. And I'm telling you, it was the best. It was so much fun. And there were a lot of people there. Like, what a fun, don't ask, I don't remember what the charge was. It was not very expensive. And what a fun, like, date night out, right? Like, just go hang out, play pinball games. They had a cool, like, snack bar. air hockey, and I think it's called air hockey, where you have the little puck comes out and it's super loud and you're hitting it back and forth
1: yeah.
0: on that that surface. Yeah. They had one of those. Oh,
1: the air hockey. So were there a bunch of ne'er-do-wells there, or were they fine, upstanding youth that were frittering away their time?
0: Well, I was there, so I don't know what the qualification is there. I saw very young people. I saw some older folks. I saw people who maybe didn't know where they were. Right. And then there was me. So it was a great group of folks. It was absolutely so much fun. So
1: did you play? Hold on a second. I'm fascinated by this pinball thing. Did you play the old school pinball or the new school pinball games?
0: Oh, no, I played them all. I even played the ones where I didn't even understand what was going on. It's kind of like if you go to Las Vegas and you play some of those games, right?
1: The slot machines or something,
0: And I'm like, I don't even know what this thing's doing. I'm just waiting for it to ding and tell me I've won. I did a lot of that. And the ones that they had gotten from overseas, from, you know, wherever, Germany, France, Amsterdam, I don't know, all over. You don't even understand you don't know what's going on. I couldn't read the writing, but it was still cool. Things are lighting up. Now they did have one like from Back to the Future. They had one from Indiana Jones.
1: Right. Yeah. They got all those. Yeah. Yeah.
0: Oh man.
1: Past Times Arcade. All right. Good. All right. What else did you do while you were there?
0: Well, I'll tell you another thing real quick. So I met this. I love meeting interesting and impressive people. I met this gal. Her name was, I hope I get this right, I think it was Linda. She had started a t-shirt company, a t-shirt and a vintage candy company, and this toy store also in Trumbull County, and it was called Sweet Memories. And the reason I thought this was not only did I enjoy it because it had old school toys and, you know, things like remember Stretch Armstrong,
1: and
0: the Light Bright, and just all these old toys that she had, but this lady, she was doing cold calls to all of these old candy companies from back in the day, and she worked out deals to print these cool t-shirts with all of their logos on them. And I mean, I know what that's like a little bit, because I still do some cold calling, trying to do projects with the different tourism offices and things like that. So I really appreciate when people do stuff like that. And so she did. She would not take no for an answer, and kept calling all of these old companies, tracking them down, and worked out deals with all of them to get the trademarks. And you know how all that works, but so that she could, you know, legally, I guess, print all of these t-shirts. So she has this huge collection of, so if you liked, you know, whatever candy from back in the day, she probably has, you know, different t-shirts that you can buy and show off your love of these candies. I love it. I thought it was really a lot of fun, and I wish I had bought, now I'm trying to, you got to be careful when you travel full time, because those calories, they catch up with you fast. So I didn't buy any candy at the candy store, but they had every kind of candy you could ever imagine from way back when up till the new stuff. So, yeah, really had a lot of fun, met a lot of interesting people here, and really a lot to do. And who knew? Here in Ohio.
1: Girard, Ohio, and the county, that's where the arcade thing was, at Girard, Ohio. County's called what? Trumbo?
0: It's Trumbull County. Trumbull County, Ohio. And again, just think about Pittsburgh, and it's about an hour or so to the west of Pittsburgh, just to kind of give you an idea where it might be on the map. But really a lot of fun, and it's my second time. I was there last fall shooting a little video at the McKinley Birthplace Memorial for my presentation that I take across the country. And so, it was the second time in the area. And I'll be back to play those stinking pinball machines.
1: How many people showed up for your presentation on your presidential book?
0: Like 20. It wasn't a huge crowd, but that's all right. Everybody was really nice, and had a nice time.
1: And you end up playing pinball machines all night long. So there you go. All right, good.
0: What a life.
1: Bill on the road from Girard, Ohio. Who knew? Good stuff. Bill, have yourself a good week. We'll check in with you next Thursday. Thanks, man.
0: Okay, see you later.
1: You got it. BillOnTheRoad.com. He chronicles all of his travels on his website, BillOnTheRoad.com. And he joins us every Thursday to give us a recap. Remind me to tell you my Reggie Jackson, my Reggie Bar story. America at Night, back in a moment.
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2: All right, we got lots of text messages we got to get to, voicemails as well. We were lacking on the voicemails last night. I blame Alex and Richard for that. That was their mistake, not mine, of course. As the host, I never make a mistake. Open phones next hour. Don't forget, everything gets turned into a podcast. Everything gets turned into a podcast. We've had a number of people sign up or ask about the text club. Very simply, it works like this. Text your name and number to 1-844-2-McGraw. That's 1-844-262-4729. And leave your name and number. Just your name and number. Alex will send you a link. You fill out the link. It's really simple. And Alex will send you a text each and every day. We don't sell any of the information. We don't. It's not a Russian bot. It's not a Chinese app or anything like that. We just send you the lineup for the next night show. And we give you a recap of what happened the night before. And we give you a link to the podcast. So it's all right there each and every day. It's like you're part of the show. It's like a digital promo every single day for the show. And all you have to do is text in your name. 1-844-2-McGraw, and Alex will do the rest for you. We got open phones. Lots to get to. Next hour. Our executive director is Alex Hinton. Our engineer tonight is Richard Good. He's behind the stick. I'm McGraw-Milhaven, and this is America at Night on Westwood One.

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3: From ABC News, I'm Dave Packer. In a surprise move Thursday, New York Governor Kathy Hochul said she issued an executive order to appoint Attorney General Letitia James as a special prosecutor for the alleged gang rape at Cornell University at a fraternity in 2024.
4: New York Attorney General Letitia James inherits an investigation that effectively hasn't even started. Tompkins County District Attorney Matthew Van Hooten said he based his decision to decline to bring charges based off a 6-page statement written by Jane Doe about the alleged incident at a Cornell fraternity. He never interviewed Jane Doe or spoke to any of the men allegedly involved in the incident. James's appointment as special prosecutor comes as the school also agrees to conduct a third-party review of its response to the incident. Peter Haralambos, ABC News.
3: As first-hand accounts continue to trickle out from the Fly Dubai flight that nearly crashed in the Middle East Wednesday, there's still very little information about the co-pilot who allegedly stabbed the captain and tried to crash the plane. Former DHS official and ABC News contributor John Cohen says investigators will be looking into every aspect of the suspect's life.
5: They'll conduct interviews. They will look at the individual's social media footprint. They'll examine any electronics that they can recover, phones, laptops.
3: Israeli officials say the co-pilot stabbed the captain and directed the plane into a nosedive as it flew from Dubai to Tel Aviv, but it was thwarted when the captain fought back, opened the cockpit door, and was assisted by passengers. Attorneys for Krista Pike are asking for her death sentence to be commuted in the wake of her botched execution. The only woman on Tennessee's death row is said to be in critical condition at a hospital and recovering from Wednesday night's execution attempt. In Las Vegas, Thursday night, events marking 9 years since the Route 91 Harvest Festival mass shooting. A gunman killing 58 people at the music festival and wounding hundreds of others. You're listening to ABC News.
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6: From the WTMJ Breaking News Center, I'm Jessica Gatso. Plans to revamp Milwaukee County's century-old courthouse complex get the final stamp of approval. County supervisors approved an $812 million renovation to address deferred maintenance and other safety issues. District 6 Supervisor Sean Rolland.
7: There will be spaces for people to grieve. There will be spaces for people that are fighting for their lives to be able to speak with their attorney in some privacy. The DA's office will have the ability to not be spread across this gigantic building and like different floors. They will be united as one.
6: The final plans do not include a paned glass entryway scrapped by the Finance Committee, saving over $45 million. Flock cameras are officially leaving Milwaukee County parks. County supervisors voted unanimously to remove the automated license plate readers and replace them with conventional security cameras. Flock cameras must be removed from the 11 county parks where they are currently deployed by the end of the year. A man accused of shooting into the lobby of a Milwaukee police station is now a candidate for conditional release. The Milwaukee Police Association says Darion Parker Bell walked into District 5 in 2022 and opened fire with civilians in the lobby and employees behind the counter. No one was hurt. Parker Bell was found not guilty by reason of mental defect and sentenced to 30 years in a mental institution. The MPA says they are outraged by the possibility of his release. Milwaukee Public Schools says its new approach to teaching reading is showing early signs of progress.
8: The district says 23 schools improved their English language arts proficiency by at least 5 percentage points, with several seeing even bigger gains.
9: We not only went up in our literacy scores, but we went up in science, we went up in math, and we went up in social studies grades 3 through 8.
8: MPS Superintendent Dr. Brenda Caselia says she's encouraged by the progress, but says there's still work to do.
9: Obviously, I'm not spiking the football, you know, but to see that growth translate to growth in science, math, and social studies is really promising.
8: At Bruce Elementary, Nizer Spencer, WTMJ News.
6: In sports, the Brewers will face the San Diego Padres in the NLDS. First pitch for that game at American Family Field is set for 7:30 on Saturday night. 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Your WTMJ forecast. Mostly sunny skies today, a high of 63. Saturday, more sunshine with a slight chance for showers at night, a high of 62. Sunday, mostly sunny, high of 68. Monday, sunny again, a high of 62. I'm Jessica Gatso, WTMJ News.
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14: Open phones. We'll get to those phones here in just a second. 1-844-2-McGraw. 1-844-262-4729. It's America at Night. It's coast to coast. It's open phones. We love them. We don't take any grief. We don't take any screen phone calls. Alex does it because, I don't know, it's out of habit, but he doesn't have to. I just say, make sure the person's somewhat coherent, get them on the line, and we take them in the order in which they come. However, there is a caveat. If you're a first-time caller and you call the first-time caller line, we bump you up because, well, I like first-time callers. I love to get people involved with the process. So it's makes it a little easier for them to sort of get in, get up, get on, and go from there. So that's the whole idea. Text messages. You ever have a comment about the text of the show? You can certainly text. And, of course, voicemails. If you call up and the show, you're listening to the show and it's pre-recorded or it's post-recorded and the radio station you're listening to airs it repeat or a little bit later in the night so we're not here live, the voicemail is up, so you can certainly leave a voicemail. And that's the way the game is played. Let's get to some headlines. Earlier in the evening, we were talking about this Krista Pike, who was convicted of murder 3 decades ago. She is in critical condition after Tennessee failed to execute her. Among the things, she took 2 lethal doses of the medicine. It didn't kill her. And according to her attorneys, there were at least 7 needles used trying to find a suitable vein. She also left with blistering and burning. And those who know say that suggests that the drug probably poured into the tissue surrounding the insertion site instead of entering the bloodstream. They also say that she was on the table for an hour, breathing and snoring before she was taken to the hospital. What an unbelievable story that is. This Cornell case is getting more and more interesting. Still, a lot we don't know. However, a trove of documents was obtained by the New York Times, and they went through it. And apparently, what was left out of the statement from the police was a statement from the victim. At the time, the woman told an officer, quote, "I can say with 100% confidence I was raped." But that comment was omitted from the documents received by the prosecutor, who then declined to bring charges. Well, if they're not told that she said that, then questions about the prosecutor. So there's going to be a lot of questions about this case going forward. Other news. Got some interesting stories tonight. The economy, the 30-year fixed home mortgage rate rose to 7.28. That's a point higher than it was a year ago. U.S. bonds have hit their highest level since 2002. And imagine, I mean, if you're sitting there with a 3% interest rate and you sell your house, you buy the new one for 7, that ain't happening. 3, 4, 5? Yeah, there are people who are not moving. They're not moving because their interest rate's so good. That adds to the list of housing problems here in the country. But the 30-year fixed home rate has now risen to 7.28. Renee Good, the Minneapolis woman who was fatally shot by ICE, she's officially suing the Trump administration and the agent. You know, remember Ashley Babbitt, who was shot and killed in the January 6th, right? Her family sued, and she got some money out of the deal. So I wouldn't be shocked if they settle out of court and a Renee Good family gets something for that story. We'll watch that. Let's see here. The Trump administration said that it has automatically enrolled tens of millions of children in savings accounts named after the president. Now, if you're born between, 2025 and 2028, I believe the federal government gives you a $1,000 sort of savings at $1,000 that they use to open up the accounts. But apparently they opened up accounts for all sorts of people. So if you're a parent, they're recommending you go and check to see if there is a savings account opened up in your child's name, courtesy of the Trump administration.

0: The Commodity Futures Trading Commission is investigating Adam Kinzinger, the former representative and Trump critic, for placing bets on his 2025 pardon. How about that? Interesting. See where that goes. Listen to this. It's a Wonderful Life, the movie, now coming to Broadway as a live radio play. I bet you that would be a blast to go see a live radio play put on It's a Wonderful Life on Broadway. Oh, my goodness. How much fun does that sound? Old school. Do it old school with the sound effects and the doors opening up and the person walking down the street. And oh, my goodness. My mouth's bleeding. Bert, my mouth's bleeding. What do you know about that? Zuzu's pedals. It's a Wonderful Life coming to Broadway as a live radio play. That sounds like a good time. What else we got going on? There was a good story here that was really interesting. Here we go. We'll end on this one. Anybody remember Brad Lidge? Brad Lidge was a closer for the Houston Astros. Gave up a mammoth home run to Albert Pujols. I believe that was the 2006 playoffs. But Brad Lidge bounced back and ended up winning the World Series with the Phillies in 2008. Was considered a very good closer. Hall of Fame worthy? I don't know. Debatable. But Brad Lidge was considered one of the great closers of the early 2000s. He closed out Game 5 of the Phillies' 2008 World Championship against the Tampa Bay Rays. And helped the Phillies win their first World Championship since 1980. Why am I talking about Brad Lidge? Well, that same year in 2008, he enrolled in online classes at Regis University, hoping to finish his undergraduate degree in religious studies. While studying religion, the coursework piqued his interest in religion and history, and he decided to do something after he retired from Major League Baseball. He became an archaeologist. He completed his master's degree in ancient Mediterranean archaeology, and he is now a consulting scholar at the University of Pennsylvania Museum of Archaeology and Anthropology. How about that? Brad Lidge is now an archaeologist. There's a life for you. How about that? Also, can we give a shout out to our guest from earlier in the show? Biff Pogue. I'm sorry, but the man, if you remember Sherrod Moore, remember the Sherrod Moore, the head coach of Michigan who got in trouble for having an affair with his assistant, or right? And he was resigned in disgrace. Well, in that controversy, Biff Pogue was named the interim coach of the University of Michigan and then coached in the Citrus Bowl, I believe, that year. His story goes something like this. Back in the 1980s, he borrowed $25,000 from his father-in-law, and he opened up a hedge fund and made millions of dollars in a hedge fund. And apparently, this is worthy of a book and a movie and everything else, but apparently, he was on the show earlier tonight, and apparently he made all his millions and didn't want to do it anymore. So instead of selling it to another hedge fund or some type of private equity firm, he gave the hedge fund to inner city kids in Baltimore and former players of his. How about that? He's known for starting high school football programs. He's known for donating money for scholarships to kids. And all he wanted to do was coach football. So he made his money and he started coaching football. And he rose to the ranks and he became head coach of the Michigan Wolverines. And now he's gone to the dark side. Now he's a podcaster for News Nation. And we had him on the show earlier in the week, earlier tonight, talking about this College Football Save Act that's going through Washington, D.C. What a fascinating guy, right? What a great story. All right, let's do this. 1-844-2-McGraw, 1-844-262-4729. We got a couple lines open for you right now. We'll get to all of them when we come back, plus voicemails, text messages. Stay right there. America at Night, back in a moment.
1: Give McGraw a piece of your mind. 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
12: All right, I'll shut up. Let's get to the phones here. Sean in Wilmington, Illinois. Sean, welcome to America.

0: night.
1: Oh, hey, McGraw. How's it going, man?
0: Good. How are you? Thanks for calling.
1: Good. It's actually Bloomington, but I'll take, I don't know if there is a, there's a Wilmington, but nonetheless,
0: right. Well,
1: I wanted
0: we can
1: to
0: blame
1: talk
0: Alex.
1: About the botched execution, but
0: yeah.
1: The radio play sounds cool, too. I think A Christmas Story would be another one I'd really want to see.
0: Yeah, right? I mean, what a great idea. Yeah, yeah, absolutely. Yeah,
1: awesome.
0: Sure.
1: Yeah.
0: Yeah.
1: So, in regards to the execution, it's just kind of like a Monty Python skit when you really have to, like, explain it to somebody. Like, reading about it is one thing, but then you're like, so the execution failed. So, they're trying to, so right now she's in critical condition for potentially being brought back to life to be giving another shot at executing her. And it's just kind of bizarre. I mean, whatever the position is on capital punishment, there seem to be a lot more efficient ways that have been used throughout history to accomplish the goal of painlessness and efficiency. Just throwing it out there, the guillotine might be one of those options. I've never
0: had my head chopped off,
1: but I heard.
0: No. Sean, you bring up a great point. We had a guest on earlier in the show who literally wrote the book on botched executions. And the botched execution rate is largest for injection, and electrocution is the smallest. I think it was almost like 2% of electrocutions hanging was like 2 or 3% or something. But injections was like 7, and we don't execute with a firing squad because it's inhumane. We don't execute with electricity because it's inhumane. We don't electrocute with gas because it is inhumane. So we decided that it's humane to put a needle in somebody and kill them, but that's the highest rate. Now, the other thing the guy said was, apparently the law says that you can't execute somebody unless they know they are cognizant of the crime they committed.
1: It's violative of the Eighth Amendment if they're not competent enough.
0: If she remains in some type of vegetative state or is somehow brain damaged in some way, shape, or form, they have to get her better so that they can execute her, which goes
1: if
0: to your...
1: ever she will get better.
0: I mean, right,
1: she could very
0: right.
1: well end up in a vegetative state for the rest of her existence.
0: Right,
1: for a state
0: yeah.
1: or something decides
0: right.
1: to pull her out
0: yeah.
1: of it. But, yeah.
0: And they went from using apparently 7 needles to execute her to calling an ambulance to save her.
1: And that's another aspect of it, the taxpayer dollars that are going to go into this with, you know, other potential legal things that might occur in the future. It's kind of insane. There's another thing, just throwing it out there, if you want to develop AI, because I know that there's not a lot of people want to do these kind of jobs, right? I certainly wouldn't, but maybe utilize AI for that purpose, to design an AI-efficient execution.
0: I don't know how you do that. What a bizarre story. Sean, thanks for checking in.
1: Yeah.
0: Good stuff.
1: Yeah,
0: appreciate
1: thanks,
0: it.
1: Man. Take care.
0: You know, I have a, well, let's go to Jim in Portland, Oregon. Jim, you're on America at Night. Thanks for calling.
2: Hi, McGraw. I heard back in 1701, there was a famous execution that was botched the first time. There was this pirate, Captain William Kidd. When I was growing up, he was kind of famous. And at execution dock, which is different than on land, it's like the rights of the British don't apply here at execution dock. It's admiralty law. Well, the rope broke. But this guy was politically radioactive. Because it would, if he lived, it would affect British relations with India. So they hung him a second time. And he just, well, if you read about the story, it seems like he had a terrible run of bad luck from the beginning. Oh, I guess some of the papers from the trial turned up. That was a sensation in the early 1700s. There's mitigating circumstances, I'd say, but that was a political trial.
0: I don't know much about that, Jim. Anything else?
2: No, that was it. It was a botched execution, but they did it a second time.
0: Yeah, I'll check it out. I think the person we were talking to earlier, again, he was just quoting the law. I guess you have to determine. He was quoting Double J.

0: jeopardy, as you're only allowed to carry out the sentence once, and she was executed, or she was sentenced to death. And they sentenced her to death, and she received the lethal injection. However, it didn't kill her. So does that mean if they do it again, this is now a second sentence? So I don't know. I don't know the answer to that question. Yeah, I don't know. I mean, how many times do you get a chance to kill the person?
1: Right. There was talk. Maybe we ought to let Captain Kidd live. No, it'll mess up international relations.
0: Yeah, I mean, this one, yeah, I mean, 1700 is, you know, that's for the history books. Jim, thanks for the phone call. This happened, you know, last night. What do you do now? And it was the second botched execution in Tennessee. So they've suspended. There was supposed to be a third one. And then somebody brought this up today. And I certainly want to be sensitive to all out there. As somebody who's had a beloved dog who passed away. They don't have, when they put a dog down, they don't have these botched issues, do they? How come we can put a dog down humanely? And I've never heard of any issues with dogs or animals. And yet we can't do it with humans. I find that so bizarre. I know it's a very, very gruesome topic to talk about it, but it happened, and now you have this woman who's apparently unconscious but in critical condition, and what is society supposed to do? On top of the fact, forget your opinion on the death penalty, which everyone's got one. Not this is just what does the law say and the absurdity of the whole thing? Hold that thought. We got lots more to get to. America at Night, back in a moment.
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1: You know, I'm going to get myself in trouble here. Every time the death penalty comes up and the state executes somebody or this situation happens in Tennessee, I always throw this out there, and people always get so angry with me, and I don't understand. We don't trust the federal government to do anything, right? We don't trust them to carry out elections. We don't trust them to deliver our mail. We don't trust them to, there's a million things we don't trust them to do, right? But apparently we trust them when it comes to executions, which I find very odd. And I also find it very odd that, especially in this day and age, where the technology is available, that I really, truly, honestly believe that executions should be public. It doesn't mean I think everybody should be forced to watch, but I think it should be on a website. I think they should, if you're doing it in the name of your government and in the government, and you're doing it right, there should be some transparency to this. And if people want to watch, great. I mean, why should only they allow journalists in there to document what happens? Okay. Well, that was when you had newspapers and you didn't have technology to allow a video stream or something along those lines. But now that you do, the journalists are in there. What are they there for? To tell us what happened, right? Why not let us see for ourselves? So and people get so angry with me when I say this, and I don't know why. It's not like I'm forcing people to watch. If you want to watch, watch. If you don't trust the process, or you do trust the process, or you want to see it, or you want to wherever you are on the spectrum, the government is doing it in our name, and they're inviting some people in. But they should, I think they should open it up because they're carrying out the wishes of the public, right? It's a jury trial. It's convicted. It's tried. It's done its deal. And in the name of justice, they're doing this. So I think it should be public. I don't know why that's so controversial. Tony in Montreal. Tony, welcome to America at Night.
2: How you doing, man?
1: Good, Tony. How are you?
2: Good. Pet peeves, bad drivers and, people that chomp their food in restaurants. That's annoying. But what's super annoying is a person that can't find a vein when you're doing an execution. And at the same time, you have the, I guess it's phenobarbital, and it's 13 years old and has no effect, but you still try to kill a person with, they were probably putting Javax in or some type of chlorine, laundry chlorine. I don't know what they were doing to that poor woman. In that execution, it's just totally botched. And I said to myself, why don't we go back in history to 1977, the Gary Gilmore, execution. And then all of a sudden,
1: was that a firing squad?
2: No, that's my power pack. Hopefully, that I don't lose any power before I finish.
1: No, what was the Gary Gilmore? How did they execute Gary Gilmore? Was it a firing squad?
2: Yeah. So in 1977, they fired a firing squad right to the heart, and they killed him because he requested that he be executed by firing squad, and nothing had happened like that, and it became a cultural thing. Where all kinds of people protested, like on Saturday Night Live in season 2, episode 10, they had a Gary Gilmore Christmas song where they were saying, how do we kill, Winter Wonderland? How do we kill Gary Gilmore? And all kinds of the interesting story about this is that he had a brother, Mikael Gilmore, who was a journalist, who wrote the story Shot in the Heart. And it was reviewed by the New York Times, and basically, the New York Times thought it was an incredibly great story, because if anyone reads the story of the Gilmore family, you'll see the father was a shyster and a crook.
1: Yeah.
2: And basically, they said that the story read like a combination of the Karamazov brothers story and a bunch of ballads written by Johnny Carson.
1: Yeah.
2: Johnny Cash. And, you know, it's just the idea of your life being described as a Johnny Cash ballad is pretty much what that whole Gilmore family went through. But
1: well, and you know, the other thing you say, Tony, thanks for the phone call. I got to move on here. But Gary Gilmore has become sort of a, I don't want to say celebrity, but and not a martyr. But I mean, we're still talking about the man, you know, what is 40 years later. Interesting. Hey, I want to go to Danny in Rolla. Danny in Rolla, we got a lot of people on the text line wishing you a whole lot of prayers from last night. I don't necessarily want to embarrass you, but I just want you to know that you got a lot of prayers on the text line.
3: Thank you, and thank all of them. I was actually on a completely different subject, but I thought that...
1: I'm sorry. I apologize.
3: You're all right, man. I thought that the point that you made about the public thing and the broadcast was kind of a salient point, because... hold on. Let me let my dog out.
1: All right. Let me do this.
3: Anyway,
1: yeah, go ahead.
3: The weird thing is that anytime anybody knows that they're going to die, that could be considered cruel and inhumane. I mean, there are a lot of ways. One of the things that I said to Alex is that if you taped a hand grenade to somebody's chest, pulled the pin, that's probably...

0: going to get the job done.
1: Right.
0: You know, if you took somebody up in a plane, pushed them out of the plane without a parachute, well, that's going to get the job done. Does that mean that they're going to fear all the way down? I mean, who knows? But
1: yeah,
0: I think that there are some crimes that demand that you not be in society.
1: And yeah, I don't know. But this argument or this debate over this one, and Danny, I'm going to let you go. Thanks, because I got a full board here. You got it. You too, man. I don't. The argument isn't whether or not you're for it or against it. These are the facts of the case. Now, what do you do with this woman? Do you continue it? And is this cruel and inhumane? And where do you go from here? And where do you go for the next time there's an execution? Tom in Omaha. Tom, welcome to America at Night. Thanks for calling.
2: Hey, McGraw, I'll tell you, the idea of public executions will kill the whole idea of the death penalty. Because we don't really want to see that. We want, you know, we have the bloodlust, and we're all good with it until, you know, it actually, like, affects us. If we watched it, people would say, oh, we can't do that anymore. You know, it's like they never show the flat-grade coffins coming in from war. They never show the real casualties of what's going on. You know, because if they did, it would stop people's support of it. And the same thing would happen if we had public executions. So, you know, where I see where you're going with it, I don't think they would want that to happen because they still want to do the executions. And if the public saw it, they'd put a stop to it. Just as if the public really saw the horrors of war, they'd be a lot more against it than they are right now.
1: Oh, so you're saying that the powers to be don't want any public executions because they're afraid of a backlash from the American people.
2: Well, actually, take a look what happened in Tennessee, and the same thing happened here in Omaha. We had an execution here about 12 years ago, something like that, and it was a botched fatal injection, right? Lethal injection, and what happened was they wound up closing the curtain for a while, for like 14 minutes, while this person died because it was so horrendous. They didn't want the witnesses to actually see it. They closed the curtain. They closed the curtain in Tennessee as well. No, they don't want people to actually see what it is because if people actually saw the horrors of it, there'd be an outcry to stop it altogether.
1: Well, but that's now, exactly my point. I mean, I say let the chips fall where they may, but you're executing somebody and we don't trust the government to do anything. We don't trust them to deliver our mail. We're supposed to trust them that they're actually executing these people?
2: First of all, I trust the government with my mail. I trust the guy and the states take care of the ballots. I trust all that stuff, okay? I trust all that stuff. A few people, a few loudmouth politicians don't trust it, and they try to stoke fear into people that aren't either thinking that much, paying that much attention, or all that bright. No. We trust the government with our mail. Yeah, does a letter get lost every once in a while? Sure, but we trust the government with our mail.
1: So I'm confused. Are you in favor of public executions or not favor of public executions?
2: You know what? I personally, if I was ever put on death row, I would much rather be executed than have to spend life in prison. I think that that is more cruel and inhumane. I'm not really for the executions, especially when they're boxed.
1: No. Are you in favor of?
2: Wait. I let you talk. You let me.
1: Go ahead. Finish your thoughts, Tom.
2: The death penalty is more expensive than putting somebody behind bars for the rest of their life.
1: Okay.
2: So really, I mean, the death penalty really makes no sense.
1: All right. Finish your thought, Tom.
2: I'll let you go and I'll listen on the air. But and it's, you know, if you really want to do a lethal injection that is humane, give them heroin, have them OD on heroin, and listen to Hendrix. Okay. Have them go out in a rock and roll lifestyle. And that would be a more humane way than the botched executions they're doing now.
1: All right, Tom, my question to you was, would you be in favor of public executions versus private ones like we have now?
2: If it was pay-per-view and that money went to pay off the national debt, yes.
1: Ladies and gentlemen, that is Tom and his opinion live from Omaha. Thank you very much, Tom. Let's try another one here. John in Myrtle Beach, South Carolina. John, you are on America at Night.
3: You know, I'll tell you what, I was going to comment about the football and the wishbone.
1: Yes.
3: But I also have an opinion about the death penalty, too. But I'll talk about the wishbone first. There's a Division I school in Arkansas called Harding University that uses the wishbone and is very, very successful with it. They are in the, right now number two in the nation, and they've won the national title at least once, I know. But for the last 5 years, they've been kicking behind with what most teams would call an outdated style of football. And I think that with all the baloney that's going on with big boys in the NCAA, I think they need to learn a lesson from the Division I team, because to me it's a pure form of the sport.
1: First of all, you're not going to get any argument with me. I wish they'd bring back the wishbone, the triple option, whatever you want to call it, because there's this run-pass option is sort of an inverted version of the wishbone, right? Am I going to run it? Am I going to pass it? Am I going to hand it to this guy? That sort of run-pass option is a derivative of the wishbone. But when it's run right and it's run with the right players, it's almost impossible to stop.
3: Well, you're exactly right. And you know what's interesting is most of their players are not very big.
1: Yes. Yeah. And a lesser talented team can compete with a more superior athletic team because of the option.
3: When I played football, I played defense and offense. But I'm telling you right now that some of the smaller linemen on the offense, when I was playing defense, they could get up underneath my shoulder pads and manipulate me and move me around more than the big guys. I'd rather weigh a big guy than a little guy because of the fact that they go up underneath your pads and they just shove you back.
1: Well, John, you're in South Carolina. You'll appreciate this. I was watching the SEC Network the other day, and they had a program called, I forget what it was called, but it was called the Wishbone. And they went all the way back and, did a whole documentary on, like, the founder of the Wishbone and how it came to be. It was riveting. I mean, and they interviewed Barry Switzer, and they had conversations with Bear Bryant about it and some of these other coaches. It was riveting. Go see if you can find it. It's about the Wishbone, and it was on the SEC Network. It was fantastic.
3: I will look it up. And as far as the death penalty, I think they need to get rid of it and make prison so awful. Go to the put them out in the middle of the swamp and let them chase alligators, or maybe put them in the middle of the desert and let them pound on rocks.
1: Maybe send them down to Australia or something.
3: Exactly. John. Well, enjoy your show, sir.
1: Thank you, John. And John in Myrtle Beach, South Carolina. I got to go, John. Thanks for the phone call. America at Night, back in a moment.
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1: Hey, it's Kristen Bry from Point Taken on 620 WTMJ. 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
4: From ABC News, I'm Dave Packer. Attorneys for Krista Piker asking for her death sentence to be commuted in the wake of her botched execution. The only woman on Tennessee's death row is said to be in critical condition at a hospital and recovering from Wednesday night's execution attempt. Randy Spivey with the Tennessee Office of the Post-Conviction Defender.
5: I don't want to get too far into her medical condition right now, but she has not spoken to anyone yet.
4: Witnesses to the execution said authorities appeared to administer two rounds of lethal pentobarbital, but that the convicted murderer appeared to still be breathing and moaning in pain an hour later. New York Governor Kathy Hochul said she issued an executive order to appoint Attorney General Letitia James as a special prosecutor for the alleged gang rape at a Cornell fraternity in 2024. Hochul says she lost faith in the investigation conducted by Cornell's police department and the local DA at an emotional public hearing at Cornell Wednesday night. Freshman Felix Reichman Kernow.
6: I think like a lot of people are very angry at the administration. And I think it's also brought a lot of people together in organizing and like in solidarity. I think more people are like making sure they like report things that they see.
4: New details are still emerging from Wednesday's mid-air scare. Israeli officials say a co-pilot on a Fly Dubai flight stabbed the captain and tried to down the plane, but was thwarted when the captain fought back, opened the cockpit door, and was assisted by passengers.

0: ABC's Tom Sophie Borich has more from Tel Aviv.
1: The urgent investigation into the co-pilot, who hasn't been publicly identified. Israel now saying the suspect is from Oman and was radicalized and suicidal. A senior Israeli official telling ABC News the attacker discussed killing Jews on social media, but didn't elaborate on those claims.
0: A U.S. official telling ABC News that an additional aircraft carrier and marine expeditionary unit are headed to the Middle East. 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
4: From the WTMJ Breaking News Center, I'm Jessica Gatso. Plans to revamp Milwaukee County's century-old courthouse complex get the final stamp of approval. County supervisors approved an $812 million renovation to address deferred maintenance and other safety issues. District 6 Supervisor Sean Rolland.
5: There will be spaces for people to grieve. There will be spaces for people that are fighting for their lives to be able to speak with their attorney in some privacy. The DA's office will have the ability to not be spread across this gigantic building and like different floors. They will be united as one.
4: The final plans do not include a paned glass entryway scrapped by the Finance Committee, saving over $45 million. Flock cameras are officially leaving Milwaukee County parks. County supervisors voted unanimously to remove the automated license plate readers and replace them with conventional security cameras. Flock cameras must be removed from the 11 county parks where they are currently deployed by the end of the year. A man accused of shooting into the lobby of a Milwaukee police station is now a candidate for conditional release. The Milwaukee Police Association says Darion Parker Bell walked into District 5 in 2022 and opened fire with civilians in the lobby and employees behind the counter. No one was hurt. Parker Bell was found not guilty by reason of mental defect and sentenced to 30 years in a mental institution. The MPA says they are outraged by the possibility of his release. Milwaukee Public Schools says its new approach to teaching reading is showing early signs of progress.
6: The district says 23 schools improved their English language arts proficiency by at least 5 percentage points, with several seeing even bigger gains.
7: We not only went up in our literacy scores, but we went up in science, we went up in math, and we went up in social studies grades 3 through 8.
6: MPS Superintendent Dr. Brenda Caselia says she's encouraged by the progress, but says there's still work to do.
7: Obviously, I'm not spiking the football, you know, but to see that growth translate to growth in science, math, and social studies is really promising.
6: At Bruce Elementary, Nizer Spencer, WTMJ News.
4: In sports, the Brewers will face the San Diego Padres in the NLDS. First pitch for that game at American Family Field is set for 7:30 on Saturday night. In college volleyball, the Badgers defeat Indiana 3-2 in five sets. 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Your WTMJ forecast. Mostly sunny skies today, a high of 63. Saturday, more sunshine with a slight chance for showers at night, a high of 62. Sunday, mostly sunny, high of 68. Monday, sunny again, a high of 62. I'm Jessica Gatso, WTMJ News.
8: This is Lee Habib, and this is Our American Stories, the show where America is the star and the American people, coming to you from the city where the West begins, Fort Worth, Texas. Our next story is about a comedian whose jokes came so fast that when you laughed at one, you were probably going to miss.

0: the next. Here's Greg Hengler with the story.
1: Anybody can repeat a Rodney Dangerfield joke, but nobody could tell one like the man himself. That's because his humor was drawn from a life so hard that the only way to survive it was to laugh at it. And we all do. In fact, Rodney is one of the very few comedians whose act connects and appeals to every generation. This is his story.
2: You know, people say to me, how did you get a name like Rodney Dangerfield? I'll tell you what happened. Hi. I saw your ad in the paper. I want to improve my personality.
3: Good luck. What's your name?
2: Jack Roy.
3: Jack Roy? You got two first names. Your name is your biggest problem.
2: What's the name?
3: Rodney Dangerfield.
2: Rodney Dangerfield?
4: With a name like Rodney Dangerfield, you have to either be really funny or you have to be an idiot. And you were really funny as Rodney Dangerfield.
5: If you look at his image and his material and the way he dressed, the way he conducted himself, the name Rodney Dangerfield just fit.
2: Suppose I use the name, I don't like it. Can I bring it back?
3: Okay, just do me one favor. While you're using the name, don't give it a bad name.
6: His persona is what made this man special.
2: What a crowd, what a crowd.
7: Rodney was totally unique. He was a different kind of performer. There was never one like that before, and there's never been one like that since.
8: He was funny, and he was every man. And Rodney Dangerfield, if he was anything else, was authentic.
9: Rodney's jokes were all true. They were all based on his real perception of himself.
2: I tell you, it's not easy being me.
9: And this whole thing, it's not easy being me. It wasn't. He always felt someone was trying to take advantage of him.
2: I tell you, can't get help today.
9: More going to betray him, or, you know, that he'd been somehow wronged. But then that just was something from his childhood. He's so wronged by his parents that he could never overcome it.
1: Rodney Dangerfield was born Jacob Cohen on November 22nd, 1921 in Long Island, New York. He was the son of Jewish parents, vaudeville performer Phil and housewife Dorothy. Here's comedian Argus Hamilton, Rodney's second wife, Joan Dangerfield, and literary agent Chris Calhoun.
2: Well, I told my old man, never took me to the zoo. He said, if they want you, they'll come and get you.
4: He was born a really poor, rejected kid. His father, who adopted the stage name Roy, was on a comedy team in vaudeville and always on the road.
10: Rodney's dad was absent from his life, which was a real source of heartache for Rodney.
11: His father saw him twice a year for about two 30-minute visits.
2: What a childhood I had. My mother never breastfed me. She told me she liked me as a friend.
4: His mother, a beautiful Hungarian Jew, couldn't stand him. Didn't even tend him, hardly even babysat him.
10: He told me she never gave him a hug or a kiss or even a compliment.
2: Last week I looked up my family tree, I found out I'm the sap.
10: He was really left to just go play in the backyard, and there'd be half a sandwich on the porch, and he had to fend for himself. Even though his mother didn't show him much affection, it didn't stop him from being a loyal, devoted son. He worked at a newsstand before school, when he was in grade school, and he took every job he could get his hands on and was actually the breadwinner of the family.
11: He was starved for affection, attention. He tried to do good things. He worked very hard to get good grades, and he presented his mother with a report card.
2: She wouldn't even look at it. She just says, give me that sign, and she says, you know what you got to do. And, well, who are you trying to get good marks for if your mother don't want to look at it?
1: When Rodney was 12, his mother, Dorothy, moved them to Kew Gardens in Queens. Here's Chris Calhoun.
11: His aunt, Pearlie, and Rodney's older sister were going to the movies, and he begged them to go. Aunt Pearlie said, well, if you scrub up, you can go. So he ran up the stairs and washed his face and hands. And he came back down, and they were halfway down the block laughing and running away from him. And he screamed out, please, I want to go, please, I want to go, and they never came back.
10: He actually got his first laugh at 5 years old. He was still hungry after dinner and told his mother that he'd like some more food. And she said, well, you've had sufficient. And he said, I didn't even have any fish. Sad. Luckily, everybody laughed, but he noticed that that mood lifted, and he never forgot that, and kind of spent the rest of his life trying to get that good feeling back.
12: I was very unhappy, so you tried to think of comedy relief. So you tried to think of some way to write a funny joke or get a funny thought, and just to break up the how unhappy you are, I guess.
10: He told me many times that when he would get laughter from the audience, that was the closest warm feeling he could compare to love.
1: At the age of 15, Rodney Dangerfield began writing jokes. When he turned 18, he took his father's stage name, Phil Roy, and started his comedic career under the stage name Jack Roy, in hopes of becoming a professional comedian like his idols, W.C. Fields, Groucho Marx, and Laurel and Hardy.
11: It all started when he was working as a young man in a club in Brooklyn called the Polish Falcon. And when the comic got off stage one evening, he got up and did a few jokes.
12: Boy, what a racket. You don't know what you go through in show business. You're a kid in show business. At the time, I was a kid and doing what the kids do. I lacked maturity. I lacked an image.
1: Here's comedian Harry Basil.
13: When Rodney started in show business as Jack Roy, he didn't know what he was doing yet. He sang on stage. He even used props for a while. He didn't know what type of a comedian he wanted to be.
14: As Jack Roy, he was really doing impressions. Humphrey Bogart and Cary Grant and Jimmy Durante. And they weren't that good, really.
0: And you've been listening to our own Greg Hengler and so many other voices telling the life story of Rodney Dangerfield. And of course, as is often the case with comedians, not always, but often, when we come back, more of the story of Rodney Dangerfield here on Our American Stories. 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
1: Here's the former producer for The Tonight Show with Johnny Carson, Stan Irwin, former William Morris agent Ed Summerfield, and comedians Tommy Smothers and Rob Schneider.
2: Jack Roy was also known as Mad Jack. Mad Jack comes from his attitude. He was angry on the street all the time.
3: Yeah, I said, what are you so mad about? Ah, you don't know what I go through, Eddie. Every day it's something else. This agent and this girl and this club owner, can't they see I'm funny? He said, I'll tell you, I appealed to everyone who could do me absolutely no good.
2: He was an angry man, but a sweet angry man.
4: Well, I never saw him happy. He was always complaining. He was complaining about this or that. And it sounded like a routine, but it wasn't a routine.
5: Rodney suffered depression his whole life. He wasn't kidding. He was a depressed guy. He was down.
6: I mean, this afternoon I was in a bar. They told me to get out. They wanted to start the happy hour.
1: In 1949, Rodney is 28. Having been on the comedy circuit for over 10 years and with nothing to show for his efforts. But things started to look up for Rodney when he met a beautiful jazz singer named Joyce Indig. The two decided to get married, quit show business, and settle down.
7: Rodney went out and became an aluminum siding salesman in the 1950s. And a lot of comedians made day money selling aluminum siding across the river in New Jersey. And Dangerfield was an excellent aluminum siding salesman.
8: He believed that making the customer like you was an important part of getting the sale. And so he kind of, you know, used his humor to help him get his foot in the door.
9: I lived in a town called Bergenfield, New Jersey. And my best friend, Mark Levine, his parents' claim to fame was that Rodney Dangerfield did the aluminum siding on their house. And he told Murray and Gloria Levine, I'm going to be a stand-up. And he told them a joke about an egg.
6: Hey, sex with me, that's ridiculous. My wife makes love to me, there's always a reason for it. One night she used me to time an egg.
9: So he tells them that joke and gets in his car and drives away. And Mrs. Levine goes, Murray, he'll never make it.
10: When he was out of show business working this square gig as a aluminum siding salesman and living in the suburbs and going on the road and taking orders, lining up contractors, he continued to write jokes.
7: And he kept a duffel bag in his bedroom at home. And he would just write funny jokes, funny jokes, funny jokes for 11 years. He filled up this duffel bag with funny jokes.
6: Well, the other night I felt like having a few drinks. I went over to the bartender and said, surprise me. He showed me a naked picture of my wife.
3: Joyce kept her promise. She quit the business. Rodney, Jack Roy, still had the bug in him to perform.
1: Rodney and Joyce would have two children, Brian and Melanie. But Rodney's inability to leave show business was breaking up his marriage.
11: I got divorced, and life sort of caved in on me, and I said, I'll go back in show business. You can't find perfection in relationships, so I can find it in my work.
10: He had filled, as he said, a bag of jokes that he had been writing. So he had a wealth of material. So even though he had not been on the stage, he had been working on his act and working on his jokes.
1: In 1962, at a failed stint in comedy, a failed marriage, and no money in the bank, Rodney returned to the comic circuit at the age of 40. But these struggles, along with his maturity, made Rodney a better comedian. His stage name, on the other hand, Jack Roy, was lacking.
8: He went to a club that he had worked in the past, and the club owner always ran the names of the acts in the Friday paper, The Mirror. And Rodney wasn't sure he'd do very well. So instead of using the name Jack Roy, he told the club owner, George McFadden, to just make up a name.
11: So he made up a name. Rodney Dangerfield.
6: Rodney Dangerfield?
12: See, you just heard it. You're starting to say it. Listen to me. Take the name.
8: He was surprised that the name was Rodney Dangerfield. But it went so well that night, he killed. And he thought maybe that's the name for him. So it stuck and kind of became his lucky charm.
1: The name change helped. But the angry guy routine also needed a makeover.
9: The first thing he came up with is, with me, nothing goes right.
6: I'll tell you, with me, you know, nothing works out.
9: And then he would write jokes accordingly to that.
6: Every time I leave my house, my wife tells me to call her in case something goes right.
1: Rodney's new routine was working, earning him bookings in more prestigious venues. But at the age of 44, Rodney knew he needed more exposure. Tonight, live from

0: New York.
1: There was no better venue at the time than the Ed Sullivan Show. But unknowns had to audition, so Rodney auditioned in 1966, and he killed it. But Sullivan proved to be harder to win over.
2: Sullivan never called after that. I said, gee, what do you have to do, man?
3: Well, I tell you, I don't get a break with nothing.
4: Rodney Dangerfield.
1: After three long weeks, Rodney got the call to appear on the Ed Sullivan Show on March 5th, 1967.
3: Now, I'll tell you, with my wife, we got nothing but arguments. And I can never get a word in. The other night I told her, I said, there's another side to that argument. She said, I know, my mother's coming right over.
1: Here's owner of Rodney's comedy club, Dangerfields, Anthony Bavacqua.
5: The Ed Sullivan Show, if you did well, if the ovation was good, Ed Sullivan would call you back to take a bow.
3: And that's it.
5: So his ovation was good. So as the ovation is starting to dip a little bit, Ed Sullivan would be getting ready to bring on the next act. Rodney would, from behind the curtain, would peek his head out. The applause went sky high, and Ed Sullivan, encore, take a bow, Rodney. So Rodney would come out and take another bow, and then he would run back behind his, the curtain. Ed Sullivan never knew that.
1: Rodney earned $1,000 for his first appearance on Sullivan. When it went well, he was booked more times at $1,500 a pop. Here's Joan and comedians Harry Basil and Dennis Blair.
6: For Rodney, it was a very, very slow climb. In fact, even when he was doing Sullivan, he was still selling aluminum siding.
7: He shows up at this guy's house to do aluminum siding. And about 6 o'clock, he's doing the siding, and he says to the guy, hey, you mind if I come in and watch the TV for a little while? The guy goes, okay. And he turns on the TV, and Rodney's on TV, and he's watching himself. And the guy at the house is standing there and looking at him and looking at the TV going, what kind of alternate universe am I in? The guy who's doing my siding is on Sullivan.
1: Rodney also established his signature look and manic style of delivery. Here's Rodney, Stan Irwin, Pat Cooper, and producer George Schlatter.
2: First time I did the Ed Sullivan Show, I got dressed and I wore a black suit and a red tie and a white shirt. Then I did well and he brought me back to do another show. What am I going to wear the second time? I thought to myself, I don't know what to wear. I can't figure it out. I'll wear the same thing. So I got known for a red tie and a white shirt and a black suit quite by accident.
8: His mannerisms were individual. I mean, the reaching for the tie. No one else did it because if you did do it, you thought of Dangerfield.
7: He was a fidgety guy. The sweat was real. The tics were real. He was constantly pulling, constantly nervous. So that was just part of him that worked for the character.
9: He walked out, and it looked like, hey, you just came in here. I want to tell you something. And it would look like an accident. But it was no accident. He prepared those jokes, the routine of those jokes, the construction of the jokes.
3: Are you kidding? I know I'm ugly. I asked a bartender to make me a zombie. Told me God beat him to it.
6: The classic Rodney Dangerfield joke is, oh, I was ugly. Well, you set it up. I came out. That's the middle. The doctor slapped my mother. You know, it reverses right at the end, and it has a meaning. And he loved that type of joke.
3: I tell you, my wife, she never went for me. Well, the first time I called her up, she told me, come on over, there's nobody home. I went over, there was nobody home.
10: And you've been listening to our own Greg Hengler, and many other voices tell the story of Jack Roy, Rodney Dangerfield, known then as Mad Jack, because he was mad all the time, always complaining, and of course suffered depression throughout his life. But people liked him. It wasn't that kind of anger that put people off. It was just who he was. He was at it for 10 years and then fell in love, got married, and sold aluminum siding in New Jersey, in Bergenfield, New Jersey, where my own dad was a teacher and I lived one town over. He was good at it, too. When we come back, more of the story of Rodney Dangerfield on Our American Stories.
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10: And we continue with our American stories and the story of Rodney Dangerfield. 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

0: Nicknamed Look and Delivery, Rodney was gaining fans all across America. But his rocket didn't actually launch until he stumbled upon the greatest hook in the history of comedy. Here's comedians Dom Herrera, Robert Townsend, Phyllis Diller, Fred Willard, George Lopez, Brad Garrett, Louis Anderson, and Dennis Blair.
1: It was just perfect. It was the most brilliant hook ever.
2: He tapped into a brand that spoke to everybody in America.
3: He had those wonderful bulging eyes and the tick and the great delivery and, of all things, that wonderful line.
4: No respect. I don't got no respect at all. You That's the story of my life. No respect. I don't got no respect.
5: And the audience just cheered. It's like Tony Bennett starting out with I Left My Heart in San Francisco. And now, oh, here it comes. This is what we're waiting for.
4: It's the same thing when I was a kid. No respect. The time my old man took me to the zoo, they thanked him for returning me.
6: From a kid who doesn't get to stay out and play longer, or the housewife and mother who works all day, at some point during the day, they go, man, I don't get no respect.
7: Jack Benny just thought that Rodney had probably the best image there ever was for comedy. Jack Benny came down to Rodney's dressing room once and said, you know, my image is an image of a cheap guy. It's okay. And he said to Rodney, but your image gets into the soul of everybody. Everybody thinks they're not being respected.
8: He knew he was starting to get a good reaction from the audiences, and he had booked this gig in Long Island with 400 people, and he brought his dad to that show. His dad said, you know, I think you've got something. And Rodney never forgot that. And he was so glad that that approval came before his father passed.
0: Rodney's hard work was paying off. But there was only one gig guaranteed to land his rocket on the moon. The Tonight Show with Johnny Carson. Here's comedian Richard Lewis.
9: That 5.5 minutes, more people will see you on that monologue than if you played, say, this nightclub here, 3 times a day, you know, for like 50 years. So you better treat that 6 minutes like it's like gold.
10: Johnny Carson got 20 to 25 million viewers a night. The whole country watched the Johnny Carson show. And most importantly, the whole industry watched the Tonight Show.
9: If you didn't get on the Tonight Show, you weren't happening. You also could end your career there, too. And if he said, sit down, that was the ultimate.
0: But to have a chance at a sit down, you first had to book the show. But that was impossible for Rodney because of a mistake he made years earlier.
4: Now, I tell you, I'm all right now, but last week I was in rough shape, you know?
11: He had been at the Improv, and he wrote a very funny joke, and it got a pretty good laugh at the club. And yet, a few days later, it was coming out of Johnny Carson's mouth. He was so upset that he wrote a letter to Johnny Carson. Johnny Carson was very upset with the letter. Didn't really know Rodney, and he said, who is this guy that's saying that I have a thief on the staff? And Johnny did not want to use Rodney for the longest time.
8: A few years later, a couple of the talent bookers came up to him after a performance and said, okay, you got to do Johnny's show. And Rodney said, I'd like to, but, you know, he doesn't want me. And they said, oh, he's forgotten about that. He's forgotten about that by now. And so they booked a date, and Rodney was like, oh, so happy, and telling everyone, calling everybody. And then his phone rang, and well, guess what? Johnny's not over it.
10: One night, Rodney was at the Copacabana, where Tony Bennett was on, in 1969. And Johnny Carson pulled up in a limo with Stan Irwin, his producer, and saw the crowds just trying to get in and decided to give up. Rodney personally set him up with a table for two. And Rodney looked at Johnny and said, I'm sorry. I was wrong. Johnny said, forget about it. And the next thing he knew,
12: would you welcome Mr. Rodney Dangerfield?
10: And Rodney became a national institution just from how much Johnny liked
4: it. I'll tell you, last week was a rough week for me last week. I saw my kid and the milkman going to a father and son dinner.
13: It was great. Did he come in? 6 minutes of all home runs. Rodney was not interested in entertaining an audience. He wanted to pulverize them. He wanted to kill them.
14: Ladies and gentlemen, Rodney Dangerfield.
13: He wanted to leave him on the floor, left.
4: I tell you, I'm all right now, but last week I was in rough shape, you know? Last week I saw my doctor. I told him, Doc, every day I wake up, I look in the mirror, I want to throw up. What's wrong with me? He said, I don't know, but your eyesight is perfect.
15: You should tell me, when you go in the car,

0: Carson show. You gotta do damage. You gotta do damage.
1: There was a stand-up and there was the panel part. Which can I deliver to Johnny and which do I want to play to the audience with? This was all part of the craft.
2: He just killed Johnny. I mean, Johnny would literally cry and he was one of the few that could do that in the industry.
0: I'll tell you, all you hear is sex with sex. I had it up to here.
3: Yeah.
0: Not lately, though. You know?
4: I don't think I ever saw Johnny Carson laugh as long or as loud as when Rodney was next to him.
5: Here's Jeff Ross.
6: Well, those are the best clips, you know, when you see Johnny Carson laughing, and he was such a great setup man with Rodney, so they had a fun chemistry.
7: It used to take me 3 months to prepare a talk show between the stand-up and the panel. I needed 32 new jokes that were all funny, this and that, and that's how long it would take me to prepare 6 or 8 minutes.
8: When he would write a joke, he would literally write a joke. I mean, he would start maybe with a thought and write that down. And then he'd keep kind of adding to it and reworking it and reworking it.
0: Well, last week I went to the track. I showed off the opening gun. They killed my horse.
8: Every show that he did on television, his handwritten, Mike Douglas, Merv Griffin, Steve Allen show, every show that he did.
5: By 1969, at the age of 48, Rodney's success on Carson made him a national phenomenon. He could now command tens of thousands of dollars in Vegas, but he was about to be confronted with an event that would force him to choose between his family and his career. His ex-wife Joyce was suffering with debilitating arthritis, and she began drinking heavily to deal with her condition. Here's comedians Harry Basil and Paul Rodriguez.
9: And Harry was famous. He was Rodney Dangerfield. And there was a big demand for him to go on the road.
10: The job of a stand-up comic is crowded. So crowded. And just to get a little bit of attention is so difficult. And when you have a little of attention, you want more. You don't just walk away because you got to raise some kids. Who does that? Rodney did.
9: But he decided to open up his own club and put his name on it. Kind of like Ricky Ricardo with the Club Babaloo, you know, just going to work every day and being there for the kids and just going and working at nighttime.
5: Rodney opened Dangerfield's on New York's Lower East Side. The comedy club was a success, but it still failed to get him any respect.
11: He said to me, he says, you know, here I am, I got my own club, I'm trying to do well, and this woman came up for me, Eddie, and she said, Rodney, could I have your autograph and some more butter?
5: Joyce's condition continued to deteriorate, and she passed away, leaving Rodney the single father of 7-year-old Melanie and 11-year-old Brian.
10: He had his priorities right. Raised his children once they were adults, once they had their own lives, once his responsibility was over, he went back and became even bigger than he was.
5: The first step after Rodney's return to the world of comedy was a chance meeting with a young director and writer named Harold Ramis, who was about to shoot a low-budget movie called Caddyshack.
12: And you've been listening to our own Greg Hengler, and a panel of voices tell the story of Rodney Dangerfield, that tagline making all the difference, I don't get no respect. And in the end, getting on The Tonight Show, delivering on the biggest show in America. As he put it, when you go on The Carson Show, you've got to do damage. And boy, did he. And the amount of work that went into it, 6 months, he said, for 6 minutes of stand-up and 6 minutes of sit-down. And of course, then came the tragedy in 1969. His ex-wife got sick, and he had to raise his kids. He walked away from it all, only to come back bigger and better. When we come back, the rest of the story on Our American Stories.
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7: And we continue with Our American Stories and the story of Rodney Dangerfield. Let's pick up where we last left off.
8: So we worked on his first day's shooting, and I said, all right, action. Rodney, action? He says, you want me to do the bit? I said, yeah, do the bit. Okay, so he was so raw, he didn't even understand that action was the signal to start. But the punchline to that is, by the end of the shoot, he finished the scene and he came over to me and he said, I guess I'm an actor.
9: The first scene he ever shot, he starts to sweat. I said, oh my God, this guy's gonna have a heart attack. I go, you know, so in between takes, I go, Rodney, are you okay? No, no. He said, what's the matter? He said, I suck. I'm dying out there. I said, what do you mean? Nobody's laughing. I said, Rodney, they can't laugh. Right, because I suck. I said, Rodney, they can't laugh because they won't be able to use the soundtrack.
10: So let's dance.
11: Caddyshack was released in 1980 and was a

0: smash hit, but its true success is found in the avid cult following it's developed over the years. Here's Everybody Loves Raymond co-star Brad Garrett.
1: The man's a menace.
2: Most comedians, that's probably one of their top 10 movies of all time. And it's what we call a road movie. It's something when we get on the bus or get on a plane, we take literally with us and we watch, and it stands up still today.
0: In 1983, at the age of 61, Rodney was asked to play the role of a hard-living derelict and degenerate named Monty Capuletti. Here's the writer for Easy Money, Dennis Blair.
3: This was like the height of his popularity, and he goes, so they want to do a movie starring me. So if you come up with an idea, let me know. So by the next night, I had this idea of just, you know, a guy has to stop drinking, smoking, and gambling for a year to get $10 million. He thought, that's a good idea.
4: I'm very familiar with him, and there's a part of me that's part of him, too, you know? The idea that a good time is going to the track and having a few drinks and gambling. That's part of me, too, my personal life. It's hard to contain myself. That's where we got the idea for the movie.
5: Comedy comes from tragedy, and that could not be more true about anyone. More than Rodney Dangerfield. He really was a tortured soul who turned it into a lot of jokes and making everyone else laugh, but he didn't laugh a lot himself.
0: Rodney's next movie was his greatest success and earned him a new generation of fans. Back to School dropped in 1986 and grossed more than $100 million at the box office and became another cult hit with the college kids, a group that would become one of Rodney's most enthusiastic fans. At 65, Rodney had finally climbed to the top of the comedy world. Mindful of his struggles, Rodney used his status and his HBO comedy show to help jumpstart the careers of talented and up-and-coming comedians.
4: I know how tough it is for a comedian when he starts. If I see a guy who I think is funny, it's my pleasure to try to move him along. Here, let the people see him.
6: He appreciated talent.
4: In this thing called showbiz, he's one of the guys who's coming up real fast.
6: And I like that about Rodney Dangerfield. He admired other comics because he loved the art of comedy.
4: Robert Townsend has really died, if I don't...
7: Rodney had a lot of empathy for comedians, so he knew how difficult it was.
4: Give it up for Robert Schimmel, okay?
7: He genuinely had a daddy motivation where he kind of felt the need to nurture.
4: I'm going to hire both of you.
8: Rodney was offered by HBO a series of stand-up comedy specials where he would bring in stand-up comics and feature them on his HBO specials.
9: He was the doorkeeper. He was able to open doors for guys that he really liked.
4: All right, give it up now for Tim Allen. Okay, here we go. All right, Tim, here we go, baby. All right.
10: Most of the people that were on those shows became superstars.
11: All right.
10: It was a big break for them in show business to be on a show with Rodney Dangerfield.
12: Rodney was responsible for a whole bunch of superstars. Seinfeld, Jim Carrey. Jim Carrey was his opening act, which he was very proud of. Andrew Dice Clay, Roseanne Barr. Just all of these people became superstars.
4: You're going to get a kick out of Bad Sam. Okay, Sammy West.
10: Sam Kinison was rebellious. Sam was having a tough time in the business because he was different.
2: It just shows how generous he was. Most comics are very threatened by other funny people.
13: He would help us out. Sometimes we would sell him jokes that he'd never used because he knew we needed the money, and he allowed us to keep our dignity, you know? Some really bad material I sold him over the years.
11: Just having Rodney know you and think you're funny was like a, you know, you carry it with you like a badge of honor. As a young guy back then, I was like, that was huge for me. For my confidence.
0: After a 10-year courtship, Rodney, the 72-year-old Jew, married the 40-year-old Mormon Joan Child in 1993. His act was selling out all over the country. Everyone wanted to see Rodney. As the 1990s came to a close, Rodney was approaching his 80s, and his years of hard living were beginning to catch up with him. On August 24th, 2004, Rodney had heart valve replacement surgery. When asked how long he'd be hospitalized, he said, if all goes well, about a week. If not, about an hour and a half.
14: After Rodney's final heart surgery, he slipped into a coma and was in the coma for 40 days. They pretty much let me try everything to try to bring him out. And part of that included that they gave me permission to bring in, beyond family, other people that had strong emotional connections to him. And I got on the phone and called a few comics. And they all knew the mission. Try to say something that maybe Rodney would react to. I heard some of the best material in the world from Jay Leno, Jim Carrey, Adam Sandler. Louis Anderson came almost every day. Bob Saget, Andrew Dice Clay, Roseanne. And we just thought there was hope.
0: Here's Jay Leno on The Tonight Show with Jimmy Fallon.
1: Yeah. I'll tell you a great Rodney story. I was pretty close to Rodney. And when Rodney was in the hospital, he was in a coma. And his wife, Joan, God bless her, she was by his side the whole time. And I go to visit Rodney, and we're standing there, and she goes, well, Jay, take Rodney's hand. So I take Rodney's hand. And she says, Rodney, if you know Jay's here, squeeze his finger. Okay, so I feel my finger get squeezed. And then I lean, and I said to Rodney, Rodney, that's not my finger. And Rodney, and I could see Rodney kind of, and I felt good. One of my favorite guys left.
0: On October 5th, 2004, at 1:20 p.m., Rodney Dangerfield passed away at 82. A funeral was held for him a few days later.
15: What a crowd.
16: Rodney is the only comic I can think of where guys get together and they'd all start quoting jokes of his.
17: You know, my family, during the Civil War, they fought for the West.
18: My wife, she's a lousy cook. At my house, we pray after we eat.
19: I miss Rodney. God, it's tough not to.
20: I don't think he really believed he was that good. But the audience said, yes, you're wonderful. And he was. That's it.
21: And, you know, he always say, hey, you got no respect. You don't know respect. In reality, all he did was get respect.
14: I just wish that everyone had the chance that I had to spend so much time with him and to see his humanity and his generous spirit. I was the luckiest girl in the world.
22: Like everyone else in this thing called showbiz, I like applause, but I'll tell you, there's something to me that's more important than applause. Maybe nothing to you, but a lot to me. It's just when I walk off, if you'd all just give me one of these.
0: One of these is Rodney holding up the OK sign.
23: And a terrific job on the production, editing, and storytelling by our own Greg Hengler. And we learned that the movie business really catapulted Dangerfield into another stratosphere. Caddyshack first, which became a comic's favorite, America's favorite. And of course, Back to School, which a young generation fell in love with. Dangerfield was never better in anything. And then, of course, his promotion of other talent. The daddy factor came out in him. The nurturer came out in him. And he just loved opening doors for other guys in the business through his HBO show. People like Jim Carrey and Seinfeld and Roseanne Barr. The story of Rodney Dangerfield, an Our American Story.

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8: From ABC News, I'm Sherry Preston. New York's governor has appointed Attorney General Letitia James as special prosecutor in the Cornell University sexual assault case. ABC's Sophie Flay says Governor Kathy Hochul removed the Tompkins County DA.
9: The New York Times reports details were omitted from a condensed 6-page official statement Jane Doe made to Cornell University police that was then turned over to the DA. The Times obtained more than 1,000 pages from the university's investigation, including a statement made by Jane Doe to campus police, in which she said, "I can say with 100% confidence, I was raped."
8: We're learning more about the co-pilot accused of attacking the captain of a Fly Dubai flight to Tel Aviv.
10: Israeli officials have been saying that he was, quote, radicalized and also suicidal. We've also been hearing from a spokesperson close to the Israeli Prime Minister, Benjamin Netanyahu, saying that there were posts on social media by the suspect in which he allegedly discussed killing Jews.
8: That's ABC's Tom Sufi Burridge. Little over a month until the midterm elections, and President Trump made stops in Texas and Oklahoma yesterday. Trump telling supporters in Oklahoma,
11: "And in this election, I'm asking you to just, here's what happened. We do great when I'm on the ballot. When I'm not on the ballot, people don't go and vote so much. Pretend I'm running, please."
8: ABC's Rachel Scott says the president stumped for Texas Republican Senate candidate Ken Paxton amid sliding poll numbers.
12: He arrived with a new poll showing his national approval rating at 31%, a record low. The president won Texas handily, But now polls in the Senate race show the Democrat, James Tallarico, leading Republican Ken Paxton.
8: We're expecting a new jobs report later this morning. Analysts predicting about 90,000 jobs added in the month of September and a revision downward to the August numbers. You're listening to ABC News.
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14: From the WTMJ Breaking News Center, I'm Jessica Gatso. Plans to revamp Milwaukee County's century-old courthouse complex get the final stamp of approval. County supervisors approved an $812 million renovation to address deferred maintenance and other safety issues. District 6 Supervisor Sean Rolland.
15: There will be spaces for people to grieve. There will be spaces for people that are fighting for their lives to be able to speak with their attorney in some privacy. The DA's office will have the ability to not be spread across this gigantic building and like different floors. They will be united as one.
14: The final plans do not include a paned glass entryway scrapped by the Finance Committee, saving over $45 million. Flock cameras are officially leaving Milwaukee County parks. County supervisors voted unanimously to remove the automated license plate readers and replace them with conventional security cameras. Flock cameras must be removed from the 11 county parks where they are currently deployed by the end of the year. A man accused of shooting into the lobby of a Milwaukee police station is now a candidate for conditional release. The Milwaukee Police Association says Darion Parker Bell walked into District 5 in 2022 and opened fire with civilians in the lobby and employees behind the counter. No one was hurt. Parker Bell was found not guilty by reason of mental defect and sentenced to 30 years in a mental institution. The MPA says they are outraged by the possibility of his release. Milwaukee Public Schools says its new approach to teaching reading is showing early signs of progress.
16: The district says 23 schools improved their English language arts proficiency by at least 5 percentage points, with several seeing even bigger gains.
17: We not only went up in our literacy scores, but we went up in science, we went up in math, and we went up in social studies grades 3-8.
16: MPS Superintendent Dr. Brenda Caselia says she's encouraged by the progress, but says there's still work to do.
17: Obviously, I'm not spiking the football, you know, but to see that growth translate to growth in science, math, and social studies is really promising.
16: At Bruce Elementary, Nizer Spencer, WTMJ News.
14: In sports, the Brewers will face the San Diego Padres in the NLDS. First pitch for that game at American Family Field is set for 7:30 on Saturday night. In college volleyball, the Badgers defeat Indiana 3-2 in 5 sets. 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Your WTMJ forecast. Mostly sunny skies today, a high of 63. Saturday, more sunshine with a slight chance for showers at night, a high of 62. Sunday, mostly sunny, high of 68. Monday, sunny again, a high of 62. I'm Jessica Gatso, WTMJ News.
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18: The execution survivor Good morning. I'm Gordon Deal, along with Nicole Murray, on this Friday, October 2nd. Glad you could be with us. Here's what we have for you this hour.
19: The convicted killer that Tennessee authorities failed to put to death by lethal injection remains hospitalized in critical condition.
18: The attorney general in New York has been named as a special prosecutor in the Cornell University gang rape case.
19: The U.S. is reportedly sending a third aircraft carrier strike group to the Middle East, along with thousands of more troops.
18: And how record-breaking diesel prices are set to hit our grocery bills.
20: Already in August, they were starting to see in the hauling industry higher costs for grain, including corn and soybean meal. You know, if that's going to cost more, that filters down to the fresh turkeys we get.
18: Andrew Keschner at MarketWatch analyzes how the price of diesel could have a seat at our Thanksgiving dinner.

0: New York Governor Kathy Hochul has named Attorney General Letitia James as a special prosecutor for the alleged gang rape at a Cornell University fraternity in 2024. We get more from this morning's Mike Gavin.
1: The appointment yesterday came 5 days after Tompkins County District Attorney Matthew Van Houten said he would reopen the investigation. Late last month, a former student listed as Jane Doe filed a civil lawsuit alleging that she was drugged, assaulted, and gang raped by seven former and current members of the Chi Phi frat at the Ivy League school in central New York. The DA said his office was considering criminal charges, but said the allegations in the civil complaint are dramatically different than the woman's statement to police 2 years ago. Gordon.
0: Thank you, Mike. The woman claims that when she was a 20-year-old sophomore, she was plied with alcohol and drugs and then raped. She told Cornell police several weeks later, but no criminal charges were filed. The death row inmate in Tennessee who survived a bungled execution is in critical condition at a hospital. Lawyers representing Krista Pike, the first woman the state planned to execute in 200 years, called on Governor Bill Lee to commute her death sentence. Multiple witnesses said they could hear Pike breathing and snoring very loudly after the drugs were administered Wednesday night, even after the curtains were closed in the execution chamber. Randy Spivey is an attorney with the State Public Defender's Office.
2: I saw last night that her right arm, the arm that was facing me and I could see it, was turning purple. And then the curtain shut. And for a good half hour, no one knows what happened in that room.
0: In the meantime, the governor has ordered a temporary halt to scheduled executions and said the remaining execution for Ms. Pike will not be carried out this year. The 50-year-old was convicted of murdering a 19-year-old back in 1995. Tennessee Republican Senator Marsha Blackburn, who's running for governor, called on the state to bring back the electric chair. Israel's prime minister says the co-pilot of a passenger jet who stabbed the captain in an apparent attempt to crash the plane had undergone radical Islamist indoctrination. Disaster was averted on Wednesday's Fly Dubai flight from Dubai to Tel Aviv after the wounded captain managed to unlock the cockpit door, allowing passengers to subdue the attacker. A reserve crew on board then guided the aircraft to Saudi Arabia. On Fox News, Israeli Prime Minister Benjamin Netanyahu says the co-pilot from Oman was clearly suicidal.
3: We could be sitting today in a 9/11 tragedy, you know, with bodies scattered in the desert. And they did because of the courage of these people. I think they tell the world that you can't fight these terrorism.
0: A spokesman for the prime minister told Fox News that the co-pilot was standing over the aircraft's controls and using his feet to destroy them. The Saudi government, by the way, says that the captain and the co-pilot left a hospital for Abu Dhabi yesterday after receiving medical clearance. By the way, if you've missed anything from today's show, there's an easy way to catch up. Just tell your Alexa, Siri, or Google to play This Morning with Gordon Deal. 11 minutes now after the hour.
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0: We don't take sides. 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
1: Thanks for spending time with us. Welcome into Friday to Politics Now. How could AI and AI issues like data centers impact the midterm elections? Here's analysis from Casey Myers, communication professor at Virginia Tech. Casey, where does it rank as a voter issue?
2: I'd say it's in the top five. I think that there's so many issues that are AI related, not just in terms of the politics of AI, where we see these data centers and we see these subsidizations that are given to companies, but also just in campaign content production and the influence of chatbots and other AI systems on voter decision making. So I think that it's kind of in two separate areas, but related. And I think that 2026 is, we're going to see the first election that's going to be an AI-centric election.
1: Boy, not even, didn't even register an iota two years ago, right?
2: Right. It was a kind of a tech thing that people were interested in, only if they were kind of technologically oriented people. Now it is a social, political, cultural issue of great importance.
1: How difficult of an issue is it for politicians?
2: I think it's complex because on the one hand, AI is considered, and the narrative is that it is something to be feared. It's something that can create job displacement. Data centers come into communities, they radically transform them. At the same time, there's this larger geopolitical issue of the AI race globally, where the United States wants to remain in first position. And that requires a certain amount of development and infrastructure in this country that is part of that larger political, personal, cultural, social issue. And I think that this is something that is still not being sorted out and its final resolution. I think that we're going to be hearing about this for a long time to come.
1: Yeah. With regards to data centers, how do politicians play this, or how do they seem to be indicating they're going to play it?
2: Well, I think it's a mixed bag. I think on the one hand, you've got people who are anti-data center. And it's very interesting. The anti-data center crowd has united kind of polarized groups. So the people on the extreme left and the extreme right tend to agree on it. And so it is something that has really united some strange political kind of coalitions. At the same time, when you have data centers, you have development, you have jobs, you have infrastructure, you have communities that do benefit from it, and their tax base, it does benefit communities also in just bringing in revenue to a community and transforming it. But again, it is not something we have seen really since the era of railroads, where you have a technology that is transforming not only the way people live, but their communities in a very brick and mortar way.
1: Yeah. We're speaking with Casey Myers, communications professor at Virginia Tech, and we're talking about how AI and AI issues might impact the midterm elections. When it comes down to it, Casey, do we always cast that ballot based on how we're feeling?

0: piece of that is just part of it.
1: Yeah. If wages were currently doing well in relation to inflation being under control, would AI be the issue that it is?
0: I think that it still would be an issue, because one of the things that you're seeing with AI is just a different type of communication and a different type of issue politically. You also see it affecting communities in unique ways. So people live in a community, they move there thinking it's going to be one way, and then a big data center comes in and it kind of shakes things up.
1: Thanks, Casey. Casey Myers, communication professor at Virginia Tech. This portion of the program is brought to you by Incogni. Authorities say a Kentucky officer ran the same two license plates 2,000 times. They belonged to the mother of his child. She had an order of protection against him. He didn't hack anything. He typed in a plate. Another incident, audit logs show a police chief ran 600 searches on two plates, his ex's and her teenage daughter's. 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A license plate tells you what she drives. 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
2: And now, the three big things you need to know. Number one.
3: Governor Kathy Hochul says she is appointing New York State Attorney General Letitia James as special prosecutor to investigate the alleged gang rape at Cornell University. The former student who alleges she was gang raped at the Chi Phi fraternity in 2024 filed a lawsuit in September.
2: Number two.
3: Krista Pike, the only woman on Tennessee's death row, is in critical condition at a hospital and is receiving life-saving care after a botched execution attempt Wednesday night. Randy Spivey is an attorney with the state's public defender's office.
4: She has been in solitary confinement for more than 20 years because she was the only female on death row in Tennessee, which isolated her.
3: Pike's attorneys are calling for her sentence to be commuted after she endured what they said was a cruel, torturous, and predictable failed execution.
2: Number three.
3: The family of Renee Good, the woman killed by an ICE officer earlier this year in Minneapolis, has filed civil lawsuits against the federal government, federal agents, and officials. Becca Good, who was Renee's partner.
5: We are here today not out of anger and not out of hate. We are here because Renee's love and legacy demand a better world for her children, for this community, and for this country.
3: Renee was killed on January 7th by ICE agent Jonathan Ross. The Justice Department says that a Massachusetts man has been indicted for allegedly cyber-stalking podcaster Katie Miller, who is married to White House Deputy Chief of Staff for Policy Stephen Miller. The suspect has been identified as 41-year-old John Proya. Energy Secretary Chris Wright said on Fox News that he believes gasoline prices may have peaked.
6: There's a very good chance we've hit peak prices, and we're going to see, I think we're almost surely going to see diesel prices decline. I think we're quite likely going to see meaningful declines in gasoline prices as well.
3: AAA data reports that the national average sits at $4.39 per gallon. USA Today reports that a Texas man found a bag of cash worth more than $128,000 on top of a Bank of America ATM back in August. He returned all the money to authorities, who determined the money belonged to the bank, and he was given no reward.
1: What?
3: No reward, nothing. It was like a pat on the back. Thanks so much. You did great.
1: Wow.
3: Couldn't slip him a little something of all that money?
1: A gift card to dinner at a minimum.
3: Yeah, I didn't even think about that. It doesn't even have to be cash to show your thanks.
1: Didn't have to slip him, you know, a few $100 bills out of that. Wow, that's terrible. Come on, Bank of America.
3: Makes you regret doing the good deed, you know what I mean?
1: Seriously.
3: If I was him, I'd be mad.
1: God. Terrible. Thank you, Nicole. 22 minutes now after the hour.
2: K
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8: The team's looking good this season.
9: I think so. Man, I miss playing football. Ever since I turned 40, I just can't find that fire I used to have.
8: Think it could be lower testosterone?
9: What do you mean?
8: 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After 40, the

0: body has less testosterone, and men lose their edge. 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
1: That's the testosterone booster, right?
0: Yes, but Total T2 is their brand new formula that skyrockets nitric oxide levels in as little as 3 hours. Since I started taking it, I've been lifting like when we played for Coach Carter. My energy is way up, and it even spiced up things between me and the missus.
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0: Thanks for being with us. Higher diesel prices were already pressuring prices for groceries, especially perishables that are trucked to stores, such as fresh fruits and veggies. But more diesel-related price increases on consumer goods could land just as people start thinking up their Thanksgiving menus. Here's Andrew Keschner, personal finance reporter at MarketWatch. Andy, set the scene.
1: Basically, everyone knows about gas prices and what, you know, how much it costs to fill up their tank. But diesel fuel is like the behind the scenes big player in the economy. Diesel fuel powers farm equipment, tractor trailers, freight trains. It's the lifeblood of the economy, you know, the heavy duty stuff that gets food and goods to stores. And so when the cost of diesel goes up, inevitably it's going to mean the cost of our goods and foods and all that sort of stuff going up a little bit as well. So, you know, here we are, record-breaking prices, and I'm just trying to understand when the price impact comes.
0: Yeah. All right. So take a look at Thanksgiving then and the potential impact there.
1: Right. So, you know, talking to one person who specializes in commodities, they were saying already in August, they were starting to see in the hauling industry higher costs for grain, including corn and soybean meal. Both of those things happen to be a big part of poultry feed. And so, you know, if that's going to cost more, that filters down to the fresh turkeys we get. And fresh turkeys are shipped to stores pretty much in like early November. They don't really have much shelf life. So that's going to filter down, according to the people I talked to. You know, the somewhat good news is that our

0: are a lot of people buy frozen turkeys, and so that process of getting those to the store has already been happening, so it might kind of miss the most of it.
1: Oh, okay.
0: But yeah, I mean it's kind of good news, but good news in a tricky situation. And what's more, we have economists from the U.S. Department of Agriculture who were raising the price forecast on a frozen whole hen. So anyway, we have these signs that are showing up that's going to pay, cost more. And it's not like I don't know if it's going to be exorbitantly more, but it's kind of this drip, drip, drip, or rip, rip, rip. Of our wallets that just keeps happening.
1: Yeah, we're speaking with Andy Keschner, personal finance reporter at MarketWatch. The story is called Record-Breaking Diesel Prices Are Poised to Hit Grocery Bills and Your Thanksgiving Turkey. You referenced pumpkin season too. What was your angle there?
0: Yeah, so same idea. So kind of like the high cost of diesel is coinciding with certain foods and things we always associate with Thanksgiving, including the pumpkin. I talked to one pumpkin farmer who pointed that out, that says this is like prime season to do it. I mean, one thing I will say is we are down for now from the actual records, where so the record was $6.52 according to AAA. We're down to $6.38. So, I mean, it's the right direction, but that's not a heck of a lot lower.
1: All right, thanks, Andy. Andrew Keschner, personal finance reporter at MarketWatch. 30 minutes now after the hour on This Morning, America's First News.

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1: Thanks for spending time with us. Welcome into Friday, October 2nd. Gordon Deal with Nicole Murray. Some of our top stories and headlines. New York's Attorney General will be a special prosecutor in the Cornell University gang rape case. The death row inmate in Tennessee who survived an execution on Wednesday is in critical condition. U.S. reportedly sending thousands more troops and a third aircraft carrier strike group to the Middle East as Trump weighs more action against Iran. Oil has slipped below $100 a barrel this morning. Braves eliminate the Phillies from the wild card playoffs. Browns over the Steelers in football. And the heroic kids on a school bus in western Pennsylvania. We'll have that story in about 20 minutes. What's trending on the job scene? The Labor Department releases its September employment report today. Here's a preview from Mark Hamrick, chief economic analyst at The Hamrick Brief. Mark, what can we expect?
2: Good to be with you, Gordon. I think the good news here is that the job market with respect to the broader economy is not the major concern. The major concern is prices and the gap between wages. And that's a real problem because worker pay has been losing ground against prices for many months now. And so we'll be looking at that wage component perhaps more closely. That's a data point called average hourly earnings within this report. So what we tend to get are headlines that are generated based on the unemployment rate, which is expected to stick at a relatively historically low level of 4.1%, and the number of jobs added expected to be fairly respectable at around 80 to 100,000 jobs added.
1: Okay. So what kind of trends are we seeing in here in terms of perhaps who's being hired?
2: Well, for some months now, we've seen healthcare and education providing much of the growth in the labor force. And as we've discussed many times, a day or so ahead of this government employment report, we get the private payroll data from ADP, a private company. And so that can be somewhat instructive as to what to look for because there is some overlap there in the sense of, well, they're measuring the workforce. The federal government is measuring perhaps at a larger level. And so leisure and hospitality, that's sort of an old standby that includes bars, restaurants, live sports and entertainment. Manufacturing and construction also added jobs within the ADP report, but also there were some minus columns. And so, interestingly enough, financial activities and professional and business services were losing jobs. And we saw essentially flatlining for trade, transportation, and utilities. We know that transportation costs are high and continuing to rise because of the war with Iran and the direct impact it has on gasoline, but more importantly, on diesel fuel.
1: Yeah. We're speaking with Mark Hamrick, chief economic analyst at the Hamrick Brief. We're previewing the September jobs report. So you referenced some of the kind of the losing categories here. Is it too much to say some of that is tied to AI or not necessarily? I feel like we've seen conflicting reports on what AI has meant to the job market.
2: Well, first of all, I think that's right. There is probably some job loss and no doubt a lot of job creation because the data center

0: AI build out is one of the primary drivers of economic growth in this country as we measure it in GDP. We do worry about disruption as well, because the information sector has been one where we've seen a lot of job losses, where essentially employers in the media space are adjusting to all kinds of things, including AI. You have to include in that streaming and all the other kind of relatively new technologies as well. We did get an update from Challenger Gray and Chris, which tracks job cut announcements. That's different from a job cut. In other words, it's an intention to shed jobs. And they do say that AI is cited as the number one reason for job cut announcements. But that doesn't tell us anything necessarily about that being juxtaposed alongside the jobs creation that's going on. There's also a lot going on, as you know, with the blowback to AI, the blowback to data centers. Is it going to result in some catastrophic outcomes for not only the nation, but the world? And more and more localities are saying, wait a minute, we don't want to pay the higher electricity prices as well as have sort of the other, let's call it environmental impacts that building out these massive centers has. So they're trying to weigh across the country the benefits of the employment aspect of that, as well as the possible or actual negative consequences.
1: Yeah. Revisit wages broadly for a second here. Are workers winning in any categories, whether it's kind of recent memory or over the past year?
0: Well, what I would say is since May, wages adjusted for inflation have been losing ground. And these are a couple of data points that I follow very closely in my Substack newsletter, The Hamrick Brief. We came up with a new metric to look at a combination of whether Americans are thriving or just sort of marching in place. We call that the Hamrick American Prosperity Index. And that includes wages adjusted for inflation or real wages, as well as the employment to population ratio. That is interesting how that works.
1: Thanks, Mark. Mark Hamrick, Chief Economic Analyst at The Hamrick Brief. 20 minutes now in front of the hour on This Morning, America's First News. Coming up next, the Chicago White Sox and Cleveland Browns walk us down memory lane.
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0: Glad you're with us. Welcome into Friday. It is time now for the Mic Drop with this morning's Mike Gavin.
1: Good morning. Well, we're breaking some pretty long sports streaks this week, and it's always fun to go back and look at where we were and what we were doing when those streaks began. We start in Cleveland, where the Browns are now in sole possession of first place in the AFC North for the first time since November of 2014, 4,344 days. As you can imagine, a lot has changed in the nearly 12 years since Cleveland was alone at the top of the standings. Bleacher Report put together a handful of them. For starters, Steph Curry hadn't yet won an NBA championship. He's won four since. Vine was the most popular social media app. TikTok hadn't even been created yet. Patrick Mahomes was just a freshman in college. He's since won three Super Bowl rings. Gordon, your iPhone 6, it was brand spanking new in the fall of 2014. And maybe the most eye-popping, given how the sports landscape has changed in the last decade, you couldn't legally bet on sports outside of Las Vegas in 2014.
0: Wow.
1: Yeah.
0: That does that bring back the Brian Hoyer memories, I think, right?
1: Oh, yeah.
0: He was the quarterback then. I think Johnny Manziel got some action.
1: The Cleveland fans are shuddering right now. How many have there been? Like 35 different quarterbacks they moved back, since they brought the Cleveland franchise back?
0: Yeah. Quarterbacks or unsuccessful quarterbacks, or one of the same, I guess.
1: Yeah, there's somebody who has a T-shirt going, right? Who it's actually like run out of room on his T-shirt, writing all the names of all the Browns quarterbacks that they've had. So, you know, good for them for having some success here.
0: I would say I think the New York Jets and the Cleveland Browns have relatively similar quarterback frustrations for decades now, not having the guy.
1: Yeah, it is the hardest thing. Yeah, as a Giants fan, I can't tell you how much I miss Eli Manning. And we all, at the time when Eli Manning was the Giants quarterback, we all, you know, we kind of took him for granted. I think the fact that he was there every single week, didn't get hurt, you know, steady as she goes. We definitely could use that again.
0: Yeah, no question. I mean, even like thinking about like Green Bay's Packers at one point went from Brett Favre and then transition to Aaron Rodgers.
1: Yes.
0: If you're of that age as a kid, like you never missed a beat in football at times.
1: Yep.
0: You don't know suffering.
1: You do not until your team cannot find a quarterback.
0: Right.
1: And if you think things were different in 2014, 2005 says, hold my Zima. Yes, Zima was still around in 2005, which is the last time the Chicago White Sox won a playoff series. The Southsiders dispatched of the Houston Astros and will take on Cleveland in the American League Division Series starting tomorrow. The Topps Trading Card Company compiled a few other notable things that happened in 2005. How about the first ever YouTube video? That happened in 2005. Forget the iPhone. The first generation iPod Nano was released that year. Netflix still sent DVDs in the mail in 2005. The Office premiered on NBC that year, and Carrie Underwood won American Idol. And perhaps the biggest kick in the pants, the average price for a gallon of gas was around $2.27.
0: Nice.
1: Those were the
0: memories.
1: Days.
0: Yeah. Yes. My wife, Kelly, by the way, voted I don't know how many times for Carrie Underwood
1: She was
0: Idol.
1: An early Underwood supporter. Yeah.
0: Yes. And then we wound up seeing her in concert with Kenny Chesney, like, I don't know, maybe a year or so later, fresh off her American Idol victory.
1: Yeah. And ever since then, like the last 20 years, she's been on, I guess, doing Sunday Night Football, Sunday Night Football opens.
0: Yeah. Man. Not memories.
1: Bad. Yep.
0: Memories. Thank you, Mike. 13 minutes in front of the hour.
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0: Thanks for being with us. A new study finds that an AI tool that analyzes speech could give users a glimpse of how they're aging and whether they're at risk of dementia. The tool analyzes hundreds of speech and language patterns to estimate the user's chronological age from the way they talk. The study, published in the journal Science Advances, describes a speech clock that estimates a person's chronological age from hundreds of acoustic and linguistic characteristics of their speech. The researchers used machine learning to analyze hundreds of features capturing how people speak and what they say. These included speech rate and pauses, pitch, emotional content and vocabulary, and the amount of verbal output. Machine learning models then developed an individual speech age gap. People with older sounding speech also perform worse on various tests of memory, language, and attention, and they had more difficulty with everyday function. 8 minutes now in front of the hour on this morning. Once again, here's Nicole Murray.
1: And now, the three big things you need to know. Number one.
2: New York Governor Kathy Hochul says she has appointed Attorney General Letitia James as a special prosecutor to investigate the alleged gang rape that took place at a Cornell University fraternity in 2024. An upstate New York prosecutor earlier this week reopened his investigation into the incident.
1: Number two.
2: Israeli Prime Minister Benjamin Netanyahu said on Fox News that the co-pilot of a passenger jet who stabbed the captain in an apparent attempt to crash the plane as it flew to Israel had undergone radical Islamist indoctrination and was clearly suicidal. Netanyahu hailing the passengers who subdued the co-pilot.
3: These guys are regular civilians and they did a job. I'm not sure that my team could have done any better. I'm not sure they could have done what they did. They're superheroes and they saved the day.
2: President Trump said if Iran is linked to the co-pilot who tried to crash the plane, the Islamic Republic will be struck very hard.
1: Number three.
2: President Trump said that Iran, quote, is ready to fold up, adding that he believes the U.S. will win the war right after the election. Trump speaking at a campaign rally in Oklahoma.
4: Iran

0: That'll be over very soon, by the way. Your prices are going to come pouring down.
1: Trump also told Time magazine that U.S. military action against Iran could resume after midterm elections if no peace agreement is made. A medical helicopter transporting a patient has crashed off Catalina Island near Los Angeles, killing two people and leaving two others hospitalized. L.A. County Sheriff Robert Luna.
2: During the initial rescue operation, four occupants were recovered from the water. Tragically, two individuals at that point were pronounced deceased.
1: Officials say rescuers are searching for the fifth person who was aboard the aircraft. Two parents are facing charges after a three-year-old boy was found earlier this week with a loaded, holstered handgun inside his Michigan daycare. Wayne County officials say charges include unsafe storage and fourth-degree child abuse. A Colorado man's unusual commute to work is catching the attention of tens of thousands online. Air traffic controller Jake Hutzler travels to work by power paragliding versus driving. He even drinks coffee and eats breakfast as he flies.
3: It's just awesome.
1: It's so cool.
3: Man, is that awesome.
1: Definitely not for you if you're afraid of heights, but right. You got to wonder how much money, like you're just relying on wind. Like, how much money does he save on gas every month?
3: I don't know.
1: Do you think you'd be brave enough to fly to work if you were given the opportunity?
3: Yeah. Why'd you ask me that?
1: Because
3: I did not want to be asked that question.
1: Why not?
3: I don't know. I get it depends on my mood.
1: Your mood? Yeah. What do you mean?
3: I don't know if I'm feeling courageous that day or not.
1: So, okay, fly someday, drive some others. Let's see.
3: You know, you don't need a license for that?
1: To paraglide?
3: Nope.
1: Oh my gosh, let's try it. Next group outing.
3: 6 minutes now in front of the hour.
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1: Thanks for being with us. A Pennsylvania student is being praised for her heroism after jumping in to stop her school bus after the driver had a medical emergency. The incident happened in Hollidaysburg, 90 miles east of Pittsburgh. Video shows students getting off at a stop, and when others try to follow, the bus starts rolling again. The students then notice the driver in trouble. Fox 29 TV says that's when school officials said 10th grader Alexis Smith jumped out of her seat, rushed to step on the brake, bringing the bus to a stop. Another kid called 911. The school district says Smith also monitored the bus driver's pulse and breathing until first responders got there. The driver, by the way, is back on his regular route. For Nicole Murray and Mike Gavin, I'm Gordon Deal. Thanks for listening to This Morning, America's First News.

0: We all have someone we know or love that has been affected by some form of cancer.
1: No matter how well you love and support them and try to be there for them, you can never really know what a person is feeling after hearing the words, "You have breast cancer."
0: Only another person that has been through this experience can really understand what it feels like.
1: ABCD, After Breast Cancer Diagnosis, is a Milwaukee-based organization known around the world.
0: When someone calls ABCD, they are matched with a mentor who is a breast cancer survivor of similar age and had the same type of breast cancer who can provide hope when people need it the most.
1: Kessler's is excited to announce that we've designed three new hope pendants for this year to honor breast cancer patients, survivors, thrivers, and caregivers.
0: 100% of the net proceeds, along with an additional donation from Kessler's, will support ABCD when you purchase a symbol of hope.
1: You can find a link with more information about ABCD, along with the new hope pendant starting at just $165 in sterling silver, online at kesslersdiamonds.com.
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3: From the WTMJ Breaking News Center, I'm Jessica Gatso. Plans to revamp Milwaukee County's century-old courthouse complex get the final stamp of approval. County supervisors approved an $812 million renovation to address deferred maintenance and other safety issues. District 6 Supervisor Sean Rolland.
4: There will be spaces for people to grieve. There will be spaces for people that are fighting for their lives to be able to speak with their attorney in some privacy. The DA's office will have the ability to not be spread across this gigantic building and like different floors. They will be united as one.
3: The final plans do not include a paned glass entryway scrapped by the Finance Committee, saving over $45 million. Flock cameras are officially leaving Milwaukee County parks. County supervisors voted unanimously to remove the automated license plate readers and replace them with conventional security cameras. Flock cameras must be removed from the 11 county parks where they are currently deployed by the end of the year. A man accused of shooting into the lobby of a Milwaukee police station is now a candidate for conditional release. The Milwaukee Police Association says Darion Parker Bell walked into District 5 in 2022 and opened fire with civilians in the lobby and employees behind the counter. No one was hurt. Parker Bell was found not guilty by reason of mental defect and sentenced to 30 years in a mental institution. The MPA says they are outraged by the possibility of his release. Milwaukee Public Schools says its new approach to teaching reading is showing early signs of progress.
5: The district says 23 schools improved their English language arts proficiency by at least 5 percentage points, with several seeing even bigger gains.
6: We not only went up in our literacy scores, but we went up in science, we went up in math, and we went up in social studies grades 3-8.
5: MPS Superintendent Dr. Brenda Caselia says she's encouraged by the progress, but says there's still work to do.
6: Obviously, I'm not spiking the football, you know, but to see that growth translate to growth in science, math, and social studies is really promising.
5: At Bruce Elementary, Nizer Spencer, WTMJ News.
3: In sports, the Brewers will face the San Diego Padres in the NLDS. First pitch for that game at American Family Field is set for 7:30 on Saturday night. In college volleyball, the Badgers defeat Indiana 3-2 in five sets. 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Your WTMJ forecast. Mostly sunny skies today, a high of 63. Saturday, more sunshine with a slight chance for showers at night, a high of 62. Sunday, mostly sunny, high of 68. Monday, sunny again, a high of 62. I'm Jessica Gatso, WTMJ News.
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0: We made it. It's Friday. Last day of World Dairy Expo at the Alliant Energy Center grounds this afternoon at 4 o'clock. We'll find out who the supreme champion is. The cow, the exhibitors, looking forward to a big party for sure. How's your Friday coming along so far? Welcome in, everybody. I'm the fabulous farm babe, Pam Yonke. This is the Midwest Farm Report. I like what I see as far as weather is concerned. Stu Muck, our ag meteorologist, will paint us a more complete picture on the forecast in about 15 minutes. Sunshine returns today, and we're going to stay dry. We're expecting 62 to be our daytime high today with a little bit of a breeze out of the north, 5 to 10 miles an hour. Sunshine tomorrow, 66. Sunday, sunshine and 67. In fact, all of next week looks like it's going to stay dry with sunny conditions. That's good news for a lot of our Wisconsin farmers that are continuing to struggle trying to get the harvest of 2026 really underway. Also on the way for a finally Friday morning, we are bringing you details from World Dairy Expo. Yesterday, Glenn Thompson, House Agriculture Chair, was in Madison to talk about immigration reform. That's a big one for Wisconsin dairy operators that are caught between a rock and a hard spot trying to secure legally their immigrant labor. We've got some comments from the congressman as we roll our way forward. It's a story you may or may not have paid attention to. Epizootic hemorrhagic disease, EHD. Wisconsin DNR alerted us to it in our white-tailed deer population. Now, epizootic hemorrhagic disease has been detected in a dairy herd in Waukesha County. What do we need to know about that? Terry Barr spoke with our Wisconsin State veterinarian about that. We'll get the details. And we're traveling to Green Lake County this morning for another one of our century sesquicentennial farm salutes. We love sharing those stories. And speaking of sharing stories, up next, a big announcement for Wisconsin soybean growers. It looks like a major farm cooperative is going to be locating a major soybean crush facility in the state. The first of its kind, and Larry Lee tells us about it next.
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3: For a little more than 3 years, Wisconsin farmers have heard about a possible soybean crush plant being built. Well, now that dream and wish is becoming a reality thanks to CHS. Brian Schuweiler, Senior Vice President of Product Lines and Ag Business at CHS. The cooperative just said, yes, we're going forward. All right, what will be in Evansville, Wisconsin? What are you building and what can it do?
4: Yeah, so we are in the process now of building a soybean crushing plant in Evansville, Wisconsin. The plant itself will crush 80 million bushels of soybeans per year, or 234,000 per day. It'll produce about 1 billion pounds of soy oil and about 2 million tons of soybean meal. We are actually beginning construction as we're talking here, and we expect to have it operational by the end of 2028.
3: So construction already starting. What is underway besides the groundbreaking? What are you getting started first?
4: Well, as you mentioned earlier, this is not a brand new thought. This has been in the hamper, as we call it, for a couple of years now. finally took it out because of market conditions and brought it in front of our board, and they passed it. But all along during that time frame, we've had engineers working on the project, keeping costs estimates up to speed, filing for the correct permits. So all of that stuff is already done, which would be the beginning stages of a project. So we're actually literally ready to break ground and start construction.
3: Now, we all know what a tough economy it is, and a lot of farmers and a lot of other businesses are reluctant to spend money in this economy. This is a $700 million investment. Why now?
4: We've had this project in the hamper for a couple of years now, and although we liked the current biofuels policy, it just was missing a certain component, the RVO piece of this. Over the summer now, EPA has set that RVO policy in place, and that has increased the demand for soybean oil as a feedstock for bio-based diesel. That combined with strong food demand and also feed demand for the meal, we decided that this was the time to move forward years to come.
3: Doug Rebaugh joins us. He's the Wisconsin Soybean Association president. Doug, how important is this for Wisconsin farmers?
5: Well, this is huge for Wisconsin farmers because Wisconsin's been an island without a crushing facility in our state, and we're surrounded by states with them. So this is huge for us to have a place for our beans and bring in beans from the Midwest. And it's not only going to find a place for our soybeans, but it's going to be producing the byproducts that we can use back in our Wisconsin agriculture, like in our dairy and poultry and everything like that. So, I mean, this is huge in so many ways.
3: Now, with this plant, it's going to take a couple of years to get it built. But once that happens, you'll have the crushing processing, you'll have soybean meal, soybean oil.
5: They're going to be producing and getting a lot of oil out of our soybeans, high quality oil that can be used in whether it's fuels or cooking or food. And then the byproducts that come out of it, the soybean meal, you know, that can just come back to our local dairy farms and poultry farms and just help expand Wisconsin agriculture.
3: CHS is the cooperative that's going to build it. And it's a $700 million plant when they get done, and it'll be able to process about 80 million bushels of beans. That's about 80% of what Wisconsin grows.
5: Yes, Wisconsin has grown roughly 100 to 110 million bushels a year on average. So yeah, like you said, about 80%. And so this is going to be bringing in beans, not just from Wisconsin into this plant, but throughout the Midwest. We're going to be bringing in beans from Illinois, Iowa, and Minnesota to help keep this plant at capacity.
3: Now, we know that this has been in the works, kind of at a slow walk for a little over 3 years when they got the land at Evansville with the railroad spur next to it. You live near there. What has happened so far on the site as far as development or improvements?
5: When CHS bought the land 3-4 years ago, whatever it was, it had a couple of different buildings on that land. And over the years, they have taken those buildings down, whether it's for liability reasons or whatever reasons that I'm not sure of, but they have already taken down for pretty much all of the buildings on there. And then the railroad track coming to the facility has been upgraded too, so that way they can have better rail service coming in and out of the plant.
3: That'll be important because that railroad is the key to getting beans in and out, and the byproducts too.
5: Yes, I mean, the railroad, being from there, I'm only 12 miles from the plant. It's going to be a lot of traffic on the road. The more we can get on the railways, the better for us. And so, yes, as much as we can get through that rail system, I think it's going to be a great thing.
3: We're looking at 2028 opening for the new CHS plant. I would imagine farmers, especially in your neighborhood, are going to look at that and say, okay, do I adjust my crop rotation any because of this? Because it'll change the numbers on, you know, what you make cutting that transportation cost.
5: Yeah, you're going to see some adjustments. I think as farmers, we're kind of cautious. And even knowing that they're planning on being up by 2028, with the way things go, I'll be very impressed if they are. I'll be very happy if they are. But it's still going to take some time to get it up and going. So I can see the farmers in the area making slight adjustments to their acreage. I mean, if they see prices increase, yeah, you're going to start seeing more soybeans in the area. But another thing I see is I think farmers might start going and keeping their own beans and putting them in their bins instead of just taking them right to the elevators at harvest. They may do some more on-farm storage.
3: Transportation, of course, you know firsthand from hauling corn and soybeans, that's a big deal these days with diesel prices. Having that plant in Wisconsin is going to save farmers a lot of money, isn't it?
5: It will. I mean, that, like you said, the diesel prices, hauling prices is huge. Some farmers are going to start hauling more there, but I still see a lot of farmers selling to their local elevators. But having this close is just going to help the basis for those local elevators. So whether you're selling directly to CHS or to your local elevator, those prices are going to go up because of this processing facility.
3: So construction is now underway in Evansville for the new soy crush plant, and farmers are looking forward to the day it opens. Our thanks to Brian Schuweiler from CHS and Wisconsin Soybean Association President Doug Rebout. From the south end of the world's longest barn, I'm Larry Lee for Midwest Farm Report.
6: What weather is in store for the Midwest today? Stay tuned as ag meteorologist Stu Muck gives you the latest forecast in just moments, right here on the Midwest Farm Report.
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3: Rainfall reports are welcome on a finally Friday morning. Welcome back to the Midwest Farm Report, everybody. Fabulous Farm Babe Pam Yonke reminding you that number, 877-301-FARM. That's 877-301-3276, the talkst or text line. 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Stu Mock, Ag Meteorologist, joining us. The rainfall reports that I've gotten so far, Stu, a little bit spotty. David from Burlington, about 1.19. Linda from Reeseville, 1.7. It looks like Fitchburg got about 1.25 inches of rain, according to Mark. And my buddy Mitch had jeepers. I think he almost had 2 inches of rain yesterday, and it came down in about an hour from about 10 minutes after 5 yesterday morning till about 6:30 yesterday morning in the Madison area. It just downpoured, not making for real comfortable grounds at World Dairy Expo, but it sounds like things are getting a lot better today. Did you see any other heavy rainfall reports?
4: Nothing all that heavy. My friend John over here at Armstrong, 3/4 inch. Paul on 23 at Banner, almost Sheboygan County, 61 hundredths. And I did see Jackson had 1 inch and 46 hundredths. A lot of rain. It really came down yesterday, but the cold front washed that all away. That front pulling off on the eastern Great Lakes down towards southern Indiana, Illinois, and Missouri, moving away from us. No rainfall on the radar for us to be concerned with. When we look out to the west, there's a little rain in western South Dakota. Not our concern right now. We're in for sunshine and nice conditions today, tomorrow, right through the weekend. In fact, temperatures are going to be a little cooler. In fact, just a little cooler than normal today, getting back in that normal neighborhood Saturday, Sunday into Monday. One thing to talk about here, looking ahead at the weekend, will be a fast-moving cool front that's way out in Idaho and Montana this morning. It's going to come screaming in. If for winter, maybe we'd call it an Alberta Clipper, but it's a really fast-moving system, and I'd expect in parts of western and northern Wisconsin late Saturday or Saturday night, a small chance of rain, not going to amount to much, a small chance there. In the south, I think all we see is a few more clouds, but that little quick-moving system zips through, and with winds that become northwest behind it, even though it stays mild Sunday, it does cool a bit for Sunday night and on into Monday, back down toward normal or maybe a little below for daytime highs. Not bad at all. Frost advisories this morning way in the northwest, and there are frost advisories tomorrow morning all the way from Pam's O'Connell County back up to Langlade, Lincoln County, and all the way up to the UP border. That's for tomorrow morning. I'll have our forecast details right after this.
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3: Butchie from Alto just checked in with 0.8 inch rain there. The good news is that's in the rearview mirror. It looks like a beautiful weekend, huh, Stu?
4: Yeah, dries out and gets a lot nicer. It sounds great. 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Sun.

0: Sunny, nice man, low 60s. That's a little bit cooler than normal, nothing drastic. Our north winds will be about 5 to 10 today. Still clear in the nighttime, that's when there could be that frostiness in the very far north. I expect nighttime lows in the upper 30s and around 40 with a light breeze. Sunny skies on Saturday, another great day. Low to mid 60s, a little warmer. Winds become south about 5 to 10. More clouds Saturday night. That small chance of rain in the west and north Saturday night. And by Sunday, we roll back to more sunny skies again, mid and upper 60s, but the winds will be northwest around 5 to 10 p.m. And then I expect, even with sunshine, a little cooler, back to normal or a bit below for Monday. Next week, most of it really does tend to look dry. Oh, I think maybe later Tuesday toward Wednesday, a little chance of some rain, but I don't expect it to amount to much. A drier week ahead sounds great.
1: Boy, we do have a lot of time we need to make up for as far as drying down this crop is concerned, so that's good news.
0: Yeah, and the fields, you know, you said a world dairy expo, water standing. All those fields have just that much water, too, and it's going to take a while to dry. It's not July where it sucks right in the ground and it's gone by tomorrow. It's going to take a few days to dry it out.
1: Yeah, for sure. All right, buddy, have a good one. We'll catch up with you on Monday.
0: We'll do it. See you then.
1: 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I'm going to be in a tractor parade with my Case 500, Sauk Prairie, Wisconsin. 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
13: ABC News, I'm Sherry Preston. Still a lot of questions in the Fly Dubai attack and near crash over Saudi Arabia this week. Former DHS official and ABC News contributor John Cohen says the suspect, the plane's co-pilot, is still in custody.
14: They're going to try to determine, you know, was this an individual who was actively recruited and was an operative of Iran or a terror organization? Was this somebody who was experiencing a mental health crisis or some type of financial crisis, as has been the case in past incidents? Or is it a combination of both?
13: New York Governor Kathy Hochul has removed the local DA from the Cornell University rape case and appointed New York Attorney General Tish James to oversee it. A former student known as Jane Doe says she was raped by seven members of a fraternity in 2024, but no charges were ever filed. Lawyers for Krista Pike are asking her sentence be commuted. The Tennessee death row inmate did not die after two doses of a lethal injection drug and is currently hospitalized in critical condition. This is ABC.
15: Outdoor Living Unlimited, WTMJ News Time, 531. I'm Neil Doyle. Plans move forward for a massive overhaul of the Milwaukee County Courthouse complex. All but one county supervisor voted to approve additional funding for the long-delayed backlog of maintenance and needs for the new building design. District 4 Supervisor Jack Ekblad says the $812 million price tag is a major investment.
16: There are many structural inadequacies with our justice system, but I would argue that more broken is the building in which Milwaukee County is requiring that justice system to function. This is not something anyone wants to do, but this is our obligation to the public.
15: Down the road, the redesign could save the county millions in utility costs and overtime costs for sheriff's office staff. Discussions will soon begin over Milwaukee County Executive David Crowley's proposed $1.5 billion budget for next year. The proposal includes a roughly 2.5% county property tax levy increase and aims to close a projected $50 million gap next year.
17: The challenges we face here are not unique to Milwaukee County. The rest of the state is watching how we respond, how we solve problems, how we lead. Because what's good for Milwaukee County is good for Wisconsin.
15: The county share of property taxes on a $250,000 home projected to actually decrease by about $30 for the average homeowner. The budget will now be deliberated in committee before a full county board vote in November. Governor Tony Evers and the Milwaukee Bucks launching a statewide campaign against domestic violence. The Red Love is Respect campaign will

0: promote healthy relationships, and helps connect people experiencing abuse with resources. The $200,000 investment will include some digital advertising and a Bucks game night takeover October 26th against the Pacers. Time for a WTMJ Sports Update. Tomorrow night, Game 1 of the NLDS at American Family Field. It will be Jacob Mizorowski and the Brewers taking on the Padres in the best-of-five series. Rookie Cooper Pratt on his mindset going into his first postseason.
1: I expect it to be loud. I expect it to be exciting. Some of the best baseball I've ever been a part of, hopefully. And I expect to win.
0: 7:30 first pitch tomorrow night. All of our coverage will start at 6 p.m. with Brewers warm-up right here on WTMJ. Week 4 of the NFL kicking off last night. It was the Browns coming back to beat the Steelers 27-24. Packers on the road Sunday against the Buccaneers. Quarterback Jordan Love.
2: We've got to run the ball more. You know, we can't have a game where we have 9 rushes. And to do that, we've got to improve in the run game. And that's everybody. That's O-line, running backs, receivers, tight. Everybody plays a part in that.
0: That's a noon kick on Sunday at Raymond James Stadium. Take a look at the roads, your WTMJ time saver traffic. Well, the rain finally out of here, so won't see nearly as wet road conditions today. Everything looking okay, though, here as we get going on your Friday. As for your forecast, should see plenty of sunshine today. Still going to get these cooler fall-like temperatures, only a high around 61. Tonight, mostly clear. It's going to get chillier with a low down to 45. Looking pretty nice into the weekend, mostly sunny both Saturday and Sunday with highs in the low to mid-60s. Right now, 52 degrees in Milwaukee. I'm D.L. Doyle, Outdoor Living Unlimited, WTMJ News Time, 535.
3: It's Friday. I've got a voice. I'm thrilled about that. Final day of World Dairy Expo this afternoon at 4 o'clock. They'll be naming the Supreme Champion. 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One of the special guests that was on hand yesterday at World Dairy Expo, Pennsylvania Congressman Glenn Thompson. Glenn G.T. Thompson is the current chair of the House Agriculture Committee. Remember, they're trying to tackle a farm bill. And he says it's not the only piece of policy that they're working on Wisconsin farmers care about. Immigration reform. Right now, Wisconsin dairy operations are caught. There's really no legal path to have immigrant labor on your farm year-round. G.T. Thompson says they're trying to address that. We've got some stories on that just around the corner. Also, we're visiting another one of our Century Sesquicentennial Farms. Today, I'm taking you to Green Lake County. And if you've heard about epizootic hemorrhagic disease, EHD, something that we first were alerted on in our Wisconsin white-tailed deer population, now it has manifested itself in a dairy operation in Waukesha County. What do we need to know about that one? Terry Barr just around the corner with those details. Really glad you're along with us. I'm the fabulous farm babe Pam Yonke. This is the Midwest Farm Report on this, the second day of October. Some interesting tidbits I can share with you this morning. On this day back in 1950, the Peanuts comic strip debuted in U.S. newspapers. Now, initially, the comic strip was only in 7 U.S. newspapers. Peanuts, obviously a creation of Charles Schulz. And did you know that he almost named Charlie Brown's dog Sniffy, not Snoopy? Well, thank goodness he didn't. Snoopy, Charlie Brown, Lucy, Linus, and the crew on newspaper stands this day back in 1950. On this day in 1959, The Twilight Zone premiered on CBS, Rod Serling's sci-fi series that you can still catch in reruns today. The Twilight Zone starts on this day back in 1959. And a beverage that you and your kids may still be enjoying. On this day back in 1965, in a football game between the University of Florida Gators and the Louisiana State University Tigers, Gatorade was first tested for a college football team. Obviously a success. It's still around today. And so is our birthday boy today, celebrating his 75th birthday, Sting. And now you know. Well, as I alluded to, some questions popping up from consumers, from dairy operators, from our wildlife specialist on what epizootic hemorrhagic disease is. It first was detected in some white-tailed deer across the state of Wisconsin. It causes the animal to run a fever, then to try to quell that fever, they go into streams and lakes and die. That's kind of an alarming sight to see if you're somebody that's around the lake or pond where those deer have died. Now, we have detected it in a dairy herd in Waukesha County. What do we need to know as dairy operators, livestock owners, and consumers about epizootic hemorrhagic disease? Dr. Keith Paulson is the director of the Wisconsin Veterinary Diagnostic Laboratory in Madison. He takes time to explain to Terry Barr exactly what epizootic hemorrhagic disease is and what veterinarians and consumers need to be aware of.
4: EHD, or epizootic hemorrhage disease, is a virus that we've been dealing with in the United States and in different parts of the world for a long time. And we've noticed it, mainly it's in our cervid population, so white-tailed deer and elk and mule deer. It's a virus that's transmitted by biting midges, which are insects. For some reason this year, we've seen a bigger issue with it with our white-tailed deer population, whether that's good environmental conditions that we have larger midge populations, or if we have younger deer that haven't been exposed. But it's really rare to see this in dairy cows, and we saw it in dairy heifers in Waukesha County, which is really uncommon. The reason why we actually found it is because this virus in particular causes lesions or clinical signs, like they get sores around their feet. When the farmer saw those, or the animal owner, they called their veterinarian. The veterinarian did what they were supposed to do. They called DACAP, and those samples came to the diagnostic lab here in Madison. And we do this on a regular basis. So that's kind of the key message here, is that this is normal that we do these diagnostics. Able to identify the farms and to know what's going on really quickly is really key. Even though it's out of the ordinary, it's really something that we know a lot about. We have a big infrastructure to manage, and it's not something that I would put a whole lot of time and effort in if I were an animal owner, because I'm already doing all of the big control things.
5: So the expectation, and Waukesha, this farm in particular, could be the example, the expectation is that everything should be okay and that other farmers should not be concerned, but just, as you said, kind of be proactive on the watch.
4: Right, and by proactive, I think the key components there are good ventilation. They already do ectopic parasite control or fly control, whether that's permethrin in their ear tags or porons. And then they have good ventilation fans with their well-designed freestall barns. And then really it's about waiting for that first hard frost. Because when that happens, all the mosquitoes, all the flies, and everything comes down. And that's the great part about living in Wisconsin, is that we have that hard frost that gets rid of a lot of the pests that we deal with in the warmer months.
5: Okay.
4: We should be spending more time thinking about all of the other variables right now that farmers are dealing with. Are they dealing with, you know, fertilizer or weather changes or diesel fuel, getting the crop in, getting their corn silage up in the high moisture show corn? There's so many other things to deal with, because we've ruled out all of the diseases of high economic importance. And for the consuming public, this is not a foodborne disease. It's not a zoonotic disease, meaning going from animals to people. So it's really not a food safety issue at all. Meat, milk, everything is safe, and there's really no risk to human health at all.
3: So good news that way. No risk to human health. And something we'll be keeping an eye on. Again, that's Dr. Keith Paulson, director of the Wisconsin Veterinary Diagnostic Laboratory in Madison, describing to Terry Barr what you should know about epizootic hemorrhagic disease that's been in our white-tailed deer population and now detected for the first time in a dairy herd in Waukesha County. 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
3: World Dairy Expo has seen plenty of guests this week. Earlier in the week, U.S. Ag Secretary Brooke Rollins was on hand. Yesterday, it was Glenn G.T. Thompson, Pennsylvania congressman, who's currently the chair of the House Agriculture Committee. He's been working with the American Dairy Coalition to try to get answers for Wisconsin dairy operators when it comes to immigration reform. Right now, our dairy operators in the United States are caught between a rock and a hard spot, trying to legally secure their immigrant labor to milk cows 365 days out of the year. Thompson tells our own Larry Lee yesterday that he expects to get some results, but it won't happen within the farm bill.
9: Under the Biden administration, the wages outpaced the rate of inflation by 70%. It was kind of interesting. When H-2A was first created, a lot of farmers said, save me from bankruptcy. In 2026, because of the abuses that we saw under the last administration, many farmers say H-2A visas are bankrupting me. So we correct all that within the SAWA bill.
3: Glenn Thompson, chair of the House Agriculture Committee, explaining some of the mechanisms he wants to put into play to help our dairy farmers, specifically with H-2A wage issues and immigration issues they're facing. Remember, this is going on at the same time that Thompson is trying to craft a farm bill. And although it seems like time's running out and nothing's been happening, he tells our Midwest Farm Report that in reality, he expects movement on bills even in a lame duck session.
9: So they passed it out of the committee. I know the discussions are ongoing, but, you know, I'm very optimistic that we'll get this farm bill done and get it to President Trump's desk before the end of the calendar year.
3: I hope so. Glenn G.T. Thompson, House Agriculture Chair. That's only a snippet of the conversation our own Larry Lee had with him. You can find the whole podcast, MidwestFarmReport.com. Barrel cheese was unchanged yesterday in Chicago. 40-pound block cheese gained 3 1/4, 130 and a quarter. AA butter was down 2 cents at $1.34. On an early Friday morning, December corn is down a penny at 501. November beans are down a nickel, 1278. December wheat up 4, 687, with the July new crop up 3 at 708. 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
3: 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And now that includes this farm family from Green Lake County. Brian and Terry Stibb are carrying on the tradition of their family farm, celebrating 100 years in the family. In Green Lake County, the agriculture has always been thriving. When I talked with Brian Stibb, he shares a story about how his farm family used the productive soils of the Princeton area to keep their farm enterprise going in a lot of different ways.
13: My grandpa was a jack of all trades. He was into so much stuff. He was a chainsaw dealer from McCulloch, find parts for cars for people. And my mom said they grew vegetables a lot. They grew cucumbers and watermelons, muskmelons. And he would go to farm auctions, and my mom would have to go with him, and they would sell cucumbers and muskmelons and watermelons at these farm auctions all over the place, all summer long when it was growing season. My mom said they grew watermelon, muskmelons, and navy beans.
3: Oh, wow.
13: I said to my mom, I said, what's navy beans? Because I didn't know what they were. Yeah. They were pork and beans is what they were. Princeton was called Bean Town at that time.
3: Let's just stop there for a second, Brian, because that is something that I think people need to recognize. It sounds to me like even back in the day, Princeton was a pretty strong agriculture community with all the jobs that your grandpa was doing and a pretty diverse community as far as what it grew. That's the same today. It must have really been thriving back then.
13: Right. There was an implement dealer in town, I know, at that time. Well, two of them. There was Alice Chalmers and International were in town. It was quite a thriving town, yeah. They took milk down here, too, at one time. There was canned milk, and there was a pickle factory. Like I say, my grandparents grew a lot of vegetables, and they took pickles down, and I was young enough that I went along.
3: Yeah, a lot of us grew pickles as kids. That was your school money, your school clothes money, when you were, if you were close enough. And like I said, Princeton's kind of in that hub where there are a lot of, even today, vegetable processors.
13: Right.
3: Now, when they came over, you mentioned coming from Germany. Was it just a single couple? Were there other family members? Is the Stibb family still, or your great-grandparents' family, are there others that are around there, or are you the last ones around?
13: No, there are more of us around. My dad actually grew up by Montello, by Puckaway on a farm. He had 12 kids in the family. We got a lot of relation on the Stibb side. And the Klingbeils, there's a few around, not as many as there had been. You know, a lot of them are passing away. My grandpa's brother, Paul, he lived right next door to grandpa here on the farm. He ran a sawmill. Now, that sawmill ran only for a short while because my mom said that Paul died when he was only in his 30s from a heart attack.
3: Oh, my.
13: Three guys bought it at that back years ago, and it was an airport. The hangars are still there yet. There were six private people that had small engine airplanes. People that would fly in, there would probably be six or eight more planes that would fly in and stay there during the EAA. The airport was operational through mid to late 90s. My cousin actually took it over, but he actually died in an airplane crash in the late 90s by Beaver Dam Lake. It was foggy one morning and they crashed into the lake. Since then, the airport has been, there's nothing been there anymore.
3: But how many communities, rural communities, can even fathom an airport at all? So again, that tells you what a vibrant community Princeton was back in the day. You know, the other thing, Brian, and maybe your grandma or your mom or your grandma told you or shared some of the stories. You mentioned that big transition from when they built the barn back in, what, 1909 or whatever. There's a lot of technology. We call it technology. They called it probably miracles. running water, lights, paved roads. Did anybody bring up anything about those evolution?
13: Yeah, that I don't know, because I asked my mom, I said, about electricity, and that she said, when I grew up, we had it already. Yeah.
3: It's good for her that she had it. So now, you had mentioned also before we started recording that you and your wife, your heart is with the farm. You've worked off farm, come back to the farm, and tried to make everything come together. Tell them a little bit about that, and maybe, Brian, why you're motivated to even make the effort. There's a lot of people that say, that's fine. I'm going off farm. I'm going to just rent the land and not look back. You and your wife have worked together to try to figure out how to get back.
13: We've always wanted to be on the farm and do something with animals. I mean, my wife didn't grow up on a farm. But
14: no, but I always wanted to live on the farm, always.
13: She loves animals. Yeah. So my parents took it over in 1974, and while my grandpa retired, my mom and dad took the farm over, and we rebuilt the barn. We added more cows. We were only at 26 cows, but we had a rolling herd average that was close to 30,000 at that time. We were recognized throughout the county for that. I guess one of the biggest memories I remember of that, of people coming over here when we were milking cows when I was younger, praising us of how well our cows looked. They were so clean, and how everything looked. It was amazing how that was.
3: Boy, you can hear the pride, can't you? Brian Stibb, along with his wife, Terry, at home on the Century Farm in Green Lake County, Wisconsin. Just one of our Century and Sesquicentennial salutes for you, brought to you by Compure Financial. 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
23: 6 o'clock, I'm Vince Vetrano on Wisconsin's Morning News, Friday, October 2nd. 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
27: I'm Eric Bilstead. A major courthouse renovation gets the green light.
28: I'm Debbie Lozaga, starting off with a crash westbound 894 right at Loomis. We've got, looks like a pickup truck that went into the wall. The right lane is blocked right now, so just be careful with that. Otherwise, we're really not seeing any other delays around the area. No other major incidents to deal with either, so far so good. I'm Debbie Lozaga with your WTMJ Time Saver Traffic.
23: Storm team forecast for today, sunshine, cooler temperatures with a high of 61. I did say sunshine.
27: Okay.
23: I think it stopped raining. Mostly clear and cool tonight with a low down to 45. From the WTMJ Breaking News Center, flock cameras on the way out at Milwaukee County Parks.
28: County supervisors voted unanimously to remove the automated license plate readers and replace them with conventional security cameras. The decision comes amid public outcry over privacy concerns and misuse of the technology. The cameras must be removed from the 11 county parks where they are currently deployed by the end of the year. Future funding for flock cameras is notably absent from Milwaukee County Executive David Crowley's latest budget proposal. Jessica Gatso, WTMJ News.
27: Community concerns are growing over the use of flock cameras, especially in the city of Milwaukee. Chief Jeffrey Norman says authorities don't just use the cameras for car thefts and kidnapping. He joined Truth to Power with Kyle Wallace.
29: For the last 20 years, you got to remember there's also a thing called parking enforcement. And so license plate readers read if you have, you know, unpaid parking citations, if your car is tow eligible. And so beyond just from a standpoint of the Milwaukee Police Department, Department of Public Works also use these particular type of resources.
27: Norman tells the podcast that MPD has been using license plate recognition technology for 2 decades.
23: Plans to revamp Milwaukee County's century-old courthouse complex, getting the final stamp of approval. County supervisors approved an $812 million renovation to address deferred maintenance and other safety issues. District 6 Supervisor Sean Rowland.
30: There will be spaces for people to grieve. There will be spaces for people that are fighting for their lives to be able to speak with their attorney in some privacy. The DA's office will have the ability to not be spread across this gigantic building and like different floors. They will be united as one.
23: Final plans do not include an originally planned glass entryway scrapped by the Finance Committee, saving over $45 million.
27: Milwaukee County Executive David Crowley's proposed budget for next year includes a familiar balancing act between paying for mandated services and maintaining other non-mandated offerings.
4: Amidst Crowley's proposed $1.5 billion budget is the lingering shadow of pension obligations, which have had a major impact on the county's tax levy over the years. Crowley says an expected boost in sales tax revenue to the tune of $202 million.

0: million dollars next year will help.
1: We are without a doubt in a better financial position today than we would have been without the passage of Wisconsin Act 12.
0: The budget includes a debt reserve draw to preserve transit service, ending funding for flock cameras, and paid parking at high-demand county locations, including the lakefront. Adam Roberts, WTMJ News.
2: New evidence suggesting and coming to light now in the investigation around allegations from a woman that she was raped at Cornell University at a frat house in 2024. ABC's Sophie Flay says there are now reports that some of the information given by the victim, identified only as Jane Doe, did not make it to local prosecutors.
3: The New York Times reports details were omitted from a condensed 6-page official statement Jane Doe made to Cornell University police that was then turned over to the DA. The Times obtained more than 1,000 pages from the university's investigation, including a statement made by Jane Doe to campus police, in which she said, "I can say with 100% confidence, I was raped."
2: New York's governor has now appointed Attorney General Letitia James to oversee the investigation.
4: Investigation's underway after the co-pilot of a Fly Dubai passenger flight to Tel Aviv apparently stabbed the pilot mid-flight. The United Arab Emirates has taken the lead in this investigation. Israeli Prime Minister Benjamin Netanyahu continues to praise the passengers on board for their quick thinking to subdue that co-pilot.
2: Outdoor Living Unlimited, WTMJ News Time, 6:04.
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2: Still don't know who's going to be on the Brewers postseason roster. The general manager considering options. We'll hear from him at 6:15.
4: Decision Wisconsin with the number in the November election now less than 5 weeks away. Voters raising concerns about the impact of data centers.
11: A new Marquette University Law School poll finds 74% of registered voters believe the costs of data centers outweigh the benefits. When asked about their biggest concerns, 55% point to water use, while 49% cite potentially higher electricity costs. The poll also finds 68% of voters favor stopping new data center construction for at least a year. And no surprise, data centers have become a campaign issue in the race for governor. Neil Doyle, WTMJ News.
2: Wisconsin health officials say they're concerned about low vaccination rates as flu season gets underway. Department of Health Services reporting only about 34% of Wisconsinites got a flu shot last season. State epidemiologist Dr. Ryan Westergaard.
12: Vaccination rates are lower than we'd like to see in all areas of the state. So I mentioned that the statewide average for influenza vaccine is just over a third. We'd really like that to be even higher than 50%. So there's really no county in Wisconsin where We're not encouraging people to get vaccinated.
2: DHS says flu levels remain low right now. Percentage of positive tests running slightly higher than it was at this point last year.
4: It was a long trip, but a relatively quick one for the new crew members now aboard the International Space Station.
13: History made in space.
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13: Taking just 8 hours to make the journey, captained by the first black female to lead a crew into orbit.
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13: Commander Jessica Watkins is a geologist who worked with the Mars rover Curiosity. It's her second trip to the space station.
4: ABC's Andrea Fujii there. They're expected to spend the next 6 months aboard the ISS. Imagine how
2: it's a long deployment.
4: Imagine how different the planet could be.
2: We'll have an election
4: from now. Yeah,
2: AI will be running everything. 6:09 on Wisconsin's Morning News.
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2: Time saver traffic at 6:10, Debbie.
21: Well, we still have this accident westbound 894 at Loomis. It is a pickup truck that went into the wall on the right, but the right lane is blocked because its tail end is kind of sticking out in traffic. So be careful if you're heading through there. Volume's light enough right now. I'm not seeing delays with it necessarily. As a matter of fact, I'm not seeing really delays anywhere. Everything is looking pretty good. I'm Debbie Lazaga with your WTMJ Time Saver Traffic.
22: TMJ4, I'm meteorologist Jacob Montesano with your five-day storm team forecast. For today, dry weather will set in. High temperatures will be on the cooler side, though. We're talking highs in the lower 60s today, but we will see plenty of sunshine. Overnight lows beginning tonight could drop into the upper 30s, and that may continue for the next several nights. As we go towards the weekend, it will be a pretty good fall weekend. Highs in the 60s, a little bit milder for Sunday. Then Monday could get even cooler with highs in the upper 50s. And for most of next week, we're going to continue to be very dry and also continue to be on the cooler side.
2: Sorry, Jacob. Milwaukee's at 52.
23: Live from the Annex Wealth Management Studios at the Avenue in downtown Milwaukee, this is Wisconsin's Morning News. Here are your hosts, Vince Vitrano and Eric Bilstad.
4: Good Friday morning to you. Tennessee inmate Krista Pike is alive this morning. And that's about all we know. She's in critical condition. So this is the woman who was to be executed in Tennessee earlier this week, but she survived the execution. The question is, now what do you do in Tennessee? Now, during the procedure, her attorney, Randall Spivey, says she was cooperative throughout the botched execution, at times trying to direct officials where to place the IV line, right? So they give you the IV line, and that's how they inject the fatal drugs.
24: I counted at least 7 needles used in her left arm alone, one of which appeared to be bent when it was pulled from her arm after an unsuccessful attempt.
4: He says it took about an hour to establish 2 lines. He said her arm started changing color. Witnesses there, because they always bring in a group of witnesses, say that she started making noises, snoring at one point, and they think that her blood condition and her quote-unquote difficult veins are to blame. And it sounds like they saw this coming. They had said, hey, the drugs may not be able to get right into her bloodstream. They may go up her arm. And that's exactly what happened, because she just has these tiny veins. And they even asked, like, hey, can we have a death by hanging instead?
2: Is there another?

0: method.
1: Yeah, and Tennessee was like, no, we don't do that. So now it's
0: well, so
1: not,
0: now you did this.
1: Yeah, so then what do you do? There's so many things you got to figure out. First, you got to investigate what happened here. You're still taking care of this woman. And by the way, according to the governor, still got to carry out the execution.
2: Tennesseans deserve a justice system that's fair, that's consistent, that is faithfully administered. My responsibility is to uphold the sentences that Tennessee juries have handed down.
1: So then what would you do? They haven't had an electric chair execution in Tennessee since the 90s. There's a push to perhaps bring that back.
0: Do they even have one still?
1: That's a great question.
0: Do you have to make one?
1: I mean, it says, you know, there it is in the corner, just pull it out. That's a great question. No, they probably
0: These are gruesome
1: to...
0: questions to ask. And meanwhile, what do you do for her? She's in the hospital still, critical condition, right?
1: Mm-hmm. And this is the second failed attempt in Tennessee this year. There's another guy who they tried, couldn't get it to work, and he's still waiting now with a new date. So lots of questions in Tennessee this morning.
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1: One more night, Brewers fans. Sing it, Phil Collins. One more night. Official workout day today for the NLDS as the Brewers and Padres begin a big series five-gamer tomorrow night at AmFam Field. 7:30 first start right here, first pitch right here on WTMJ. Now, we're still awaiting the official roster, so this could determine how the Brewers intend to use their pitching through this. Who's going to be able to play? The roster is turned in tomorrow. Now, the debate is whether to keep an extra position player or two pitchers, essentially. President of Baseball Operations Matt Arnold joined us for Brewers 360 Thursday, said there are lots to consider.
6: What the downside is, what the upside is, what the different trade-offs are for all these things, because it's certainly not black and white. We try to involve the coaches, our front office, you know, a lot of people in this process and making sure we're not missing anything.
1: Lots of Brewers coverage today. We'll get Gabe Neitzel's take. He'll predict the series for us at 6:50. Mark Tauscher will do that at 7:50. We got Mark Attanasio joining us later in the program. Plus, don't forget your moment of brew. We'll do that as well today.
0: Packers are the undercard, really, on Sunday, because they'll play first. That's a noon kick in Tampa for Green Bay. Wisconsin, meanwhile, on Saturday. Got to make it stand up tomorrow.
7: One game doesn't define us, but it sure as hell gives us an opportunity.
0: Yeah, well, that's well said. Badgers head coach Luke Fickell getting national run now. Guest on ESPN's Unsportsmanlike this week. The upset of Penn State on the road a week ago. Signature win for the program. One they've been looking for under Fickell, but he knows it doesn't stand by itself.
7: We can't be delusional or arrogant about, you know, what's going on and where we are. We're a team that has to go through this process of building and growing.
0: Well, I hate to suggest as much, but that win is severely diminished, right? If Bucky can't get it done tomorrow against Michigan
1: State.
0: So, pregame show here on WTMJ begins at 9:30. Matt LePay with our own Mark Tauscher will have the call. Kickoff at Camp Randall at 11:30. Sixth-ranked Badgers volleyball beat number 15 Indiana in five sets Thursday. Wisconsin next plays at Minnesota on Sunday. Badgers sports updates. 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
1: Aaron Rodgers threw for three touchdowns and 299 yards, but it wasn't enough as the Browns edged the

0: Steelers 27-24 on Thursday Night Football. The Browns are in first place, by the way. Rodgers also had a couple of interceptions. You'll like this. During the game on Amazon Prime, the camera showed Rodgers in the huddle, you know, with that overhead camera. And he was waiting for Mike McCarthy's play call, and he starts losing his mind. You can hear him in the background here on the on the field mics.
1: Aaron looking over for the... He did this a lot against Cincinnati last week, kind of looking over to the bench. Like,
2: yeah. Call it.
1: He's not happy.
0: Call the

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1: 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Deb?
5: Well, the right lane of 894 westbound at Loomis is blocked right now because of a crash. It's a pickup truck that went into the wall. It's being hooked up to a tow truck right now, so it should be out of there pretty soon. But just something to keep in mind if you're heading through there. It's very localized bunching right now. The rest of the system is still quiet. We've got a really good ride shaping up around everywhere else. I'm Debbie Lazaga with your WTMJ Time Saver Traffic.
6: Sunny and cooler today, a high of 61. Tonight, clear and cool, a low of 45. Ooh, bring that extra coat for the Friday night lights.
1: Wait, is that furnace time?
6: No,
1: There are going to be some conversations.
6: Yeah, it is not. Sunny and high tomorrow, 60. 45. Sunday, sunny. A little bit milder on Sunday, a high of 66.
1: Six:22 on Wisconsin's Morning News. Milwaukee Police Chief Jeffrey Norman on WTMJ defending the use of license plate reader technology.
7: I know what I believe in. I believe in the technology. I believe that there is a lane for it and a usefulness for it.
1: Chief Norman sat down for an extended conversation with WTMJ's Kyle Wallace about all of that. And I'll get back to his commentary in a moment. It's super relevant right now because, remember, we talked about this weeks ago, midsummer or so, when this controversy started to bubble up. And I said, and it didn't take long, as we were exploring multiple law enforcement departments, cases of officers misusing the license plate reader technology, I warned. I said, because I am pro law enforcement and I think it's a valuable tool for them. I said, you better get a hold of this or people are going to start complaining. They're going to start rising up. They're going to demand their politicians mm-hmm. do something about it. And it is happening. It didn't take long.
8: I'm looking forward to finding a system of cameras that we can use for public safety that don't violate our Fourth Amendment rights.
1: Milwaukee County Supervisor Justin Belinsky, as the board, voted unanimously on Thursday to remove flock license plate readers from Milwaukee County parks. They want it done by the end of the year. They shut it down. Now, that's county, different than city. City right. has its own thing within MPD. City of Milwaukee taking another tactic. Chief Norman, earlier this fall, instituted new restrictions on the use, more supervision, limited access to who can actually use these license plate readers as he seeks to save the tech. He cites one example here, said it helped MPD get a triple homicide suspect off the streets this summer.
7: Case in point, over mm-hmm. the summer, we had a triple homicide. Mm-hmm. Individual unfortunately took life in one location, went to another location, took someone else.

0: else's life. And I remember I was on the phone with my people, like, this is an individual showing us that he has nothing to lose. Mm-hmm. Find him. Find him now. Because my concern was, who's going to be the next victim? And so the OPRA system, utilizing, again, you know, specific things about this vehicle, was able to locate this individual and those affiliated with this individual quickly to be able to get impact quickly and they get it resolved quickly, just because we were able to have that tool at our disposal to be able to, again, track them down.
1: I mean, the chief says, and just saying, this is just one example of how in real time, we've got a guy who's actively murdering people. And we were able to find him and stop a worse outcome from happening. This is a conversation with WTMJ's Kyle Wallace. Chief Norman also said, you do have to crack down on violators, officers who use this stuff to track ex-girlfriends, to find people who owe them money or who are using it for their own personal means and invading people's privacy.
0: Trust me to do the right thing.
2: Mm-hmm.
0: And I have made that the ultimate, you know, again, accountability of termination in regards to misuse of our tools. I can never guarantee in the human aspect of the services that we deliver, someone will never cross a line. That would be foolish for me. The Milwaukee Police Department is over, you know, 1,600 sworn. You know, we have a number of civilian employees. And so we are a large agency, but a large agency in Wisconsin. But what I will say is check the record. Mm-hmm. Check in regards to how this leader responded and show that not only to be example to those within our department, you know, crossing that line, but also to reassure our public. I take these particular type of infractions or, you know, violations extremely seriously.
3: This can be part of the budget fight. No matter what happens in the city spending plan for next year, this is the Common Council is going to see anything like this for MPD and question it.
1: Right. And you can say, well, the council doesn't have direct oversight of this. That's the Fire Police Commission, all that. But you're exactly right. Where you take it then, if you're members of the Common Council who want to assert their authority, okay, then defund it. And they can do that. And you're right. That's going to be part of what moves forward. I thought you'd find this interesting as well. Chief Norman says, look, we can either use this tech in law enforcement largely for good, acknowledging the shortcomings of individuals within departments, or we can surrender it to bad actors, even in a time when he said, cameras and license plate readers are ubiquitous.
0: Tollways. Go to a Brewers game, you know, the system they use to pay for your parking is Alpers, it's license plate readers. Mm-hmm. The death and breath of this technology is, again, everywhere. You got Google Earth taking photographs. You got, you know, cars. It defies logic about how we are saying we don't want it because it's there. Mm-hmm. And as much as we don't want it, those who want to do harm are using it.
3: Man, you should have brought that up first, right? Like, why aren't they dropping that message sooner in the conversation? This is already being implemented in multiple different ways.
1: Look around you. If you think your license plate isn't being read in many different places already, right?
3: Remind folks of that. That's branding that should be out there.
1: No, that doesn't, again excuse
3: I'm not, 100%. I'm just talking strategy of your branding message.
1: And it doesn't excuse bad actors within departments, bad cops. Every profession has people who are bad at it. You have bad doctors, you have bad radio people, whatever. And sometimes you have bad cops. That's why it's so important for departments to crack down hard and even in some cases, as we've seen, bring charges against those officers who have misused this powerful technology. That's Kyle Wallace's Truth to Power podcast. It's up on our podcast page coming up after 7 o'clock this morning. 628 News About Your Money, WTMJ Annex Wealth Management Market Update. 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
6: ABC News, I'm Sherry Preston. New York Governor Kathy Hochul taking the local district attorney off the Cornell University rape case and appointing New York Attorney General Letitia James as the lead prosecutor in the case. More details emerging about the Fly Dubai passenger jet forced to make that emergency landing in Saudi Arabia after the first officer attacked the captain in the cockpit.
7: The first officer was arrested in Saudi Arabia, detained and interrogated, according to Israeli officials. He has been transferred to the United Arab Emirates, as has the captain, the hero captain, Simt Mashar, an Indian national, who really saved the day. I mean, he was under attack, being stabbed. He managed to get the cockpit door open so that the passengers could go in.
6: ABC's Tom Sophie Burridge. President Trump campaigning this week ahead of the midterms. He was in Texas and Oklahoma. Krista Pike still alive and in critical condition after a botched execution in Tennessee. This is ABC News.
5: Well, everything's cleared up on westbound 894 at Loomis. We had that accident there that was blocking the right lane. That's gone now. But now we've got delays on 94 westbound. No accident, just your usual stuff going right through the stadium interchange past Mitchell Boulevard. Overall, we're looking pretty good around the rest of the system. No major incidents or delays. I'm Debbie Lozaga with your WTMJ Time Saver Traffic.
8: 61 degrees, your high temperature today. I just want to double, triple check here. It's not raining, right?
3: Radar is clear.
5: Not that I can see on the cameras.
8: Okay. Thank you, Deb. 61 degrees, your high temperature today with sunshine returning. Low down to 45. 45, I said, tonight under mostly clear skies. 52 right now in Milwaukee. From the WTMJ Breaking News Center, man accused of shooting up a gun lobby in the Milwaukee Police Station has been approved for conditional release.
9: The Milwaukee Police Association says Darion Parker Bell walked into District 5 in 2022 and opened fire with civilians in the lobby and employees behind the counter. No one was harmed, and Parker Bell was found not guilty by mental defect. He was sentenced to 30 years in a mental institution. MPA says Milwaukee County Judge Kashyp found him eligible for conditional release Thursday, which the state is now planning. The association says they are outraged by the decision. Elizabeth Linton in WTMJ News.
3: The city of Milwaukee is spending hundreds of thousands of dollars replacing stolen copper from streetlights.
10: The Milwaukee Department of Public Works says there have been about 180 wire thefts across the city's streetlight system over the past year, including 75 in August alone. City engineer Kevin Mew says the thefts are creating a major repair backlog.
11: With labor, materials, it's been about $600,000, $650,000 so far over the past year. So it's picking up.
10: DPW says more than 60 streetlight outages are currently waiting to be repaired. Nizer Spencer, WTMJ News.
8: No breakthrough between the U.S. and Canada following high-level trade talks here in Milwaukee.
12: Trade ministers from the G20 met this week as the two neighboring countries remain locked in a dispute over tariffs.
13: The reality is there are a handful of outstanding issues that are quite difficult to resolve.
12: U.S. Trade Representative Jamison Greer says technical talks with Canada are continuing, but President Trump threatening higher tariffs on Canadian-made goods if an agreement is not reached. The G20 also failed to reach consensus on another U.S. priority, addressing what the White House calls the overproduction of goods that can undercut American manufacturers. Neil Doyle, WTMJ News.
3: The mayor of Wisconsin's third largest city is not going to seek re-election. Eric Genrich in Green Bay sharing a message.

0: on social media on Thursday that he will not run again. He did not share a reason for that decision.
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1: Well, the Brewers are cobbling together their postseason roster. Cobbling's not the
0: right word. I was going to say, that
1: there are only a couple
0: like...
1: few guys who are...
0: It sounds more
1: like the Packers offensive line.
0: That's a cobble.
1: Well, either way, sports is at 6:45.
0: Hey, changes are on the way in the investigation into the rape allegations against several members of a fraternity at Cornell University. There's a victim there, Jane Doe, as she's being referred to, says she was attacked for hours in 2024, but no criminal charges were ever filed. A civil lawsuit was filed this week. Now a change to the reopening of the investigation.
6: Earlier this week, the DA decided to reopen the case in the wake of a civil lawsuit brought by Jane Doe. Now, the governor has removed the DA and appointed New York Attorney General Letitia James to oversee the investigation.
0: Yeah, special prosecutor now in place, says ABC's Sophie Flay. Also now, lawmakers are pushing to pass legislation in New York that would close a legal loophole in sexual assault cases. Now, this bill would remove current limits on prosecuting sex assault cases when a victim voluntarily consumed alcohol or drugs. And that was the case here, where she voluntarily took ketamine. And because of that, there's some question as to whether state law would prevent them from going after these alleged attackers because of that, because of the open consent to enjoying a beverage, and in this case, some ketamine. So because of that, that changed, they believe, part of why there was no prosecution in the past.
1: Well, and either way, it's going to move forward with a fresh set of eyes.
0: Yep.
1: With the special prosecutor being put on the case. 6:38 on Wisconsin's Morning News.
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2: Time saver traffic at 6:40, Deb.
3: Yeah, we've got a relatively quiet ride going on right now. We've got just a little bit of a backup westbound 94 heading through the stadium interchange to about Mitchell Boulevard. Eastbound tightening up between 70th and 68th, and then a little bit coming out of the stadium interchange past 35th Street. Everything else looks nice and quiet. I'm Debbie Lazgo with your WTMJ Time Saver Traffic.
4: From TMJ4, I'm meteorologist Jacob Montesano with your 5-day storm team forecast. For today, dry weather will set in. High temperatures will be on the cooler side, though. We're talking highs in the lower 60s today, but we will see plenty of sunshine. Overnight lows beginning tonight could drop into the upper 30s, and that may continue for the next several nights. As we go towards the weekend, it will be a pretty good fall weekend. Highs in the 60s, a little bit milder for Sunday, but then Monday could get even cooler with highs in the upper 50s. And for most of next week, we're going to continue to be very dry and also continue to be on the cooler side.
2: Milwaukee's at 52. Big party this week celebrating the performing arts in Milwaukee as United Performing Arts Fund announced its fundraising total from this year's annual community campaign.
5: $9,146,160.
2: Is President and CEO Amory Scobie-Polacek at UPAF announcing the total of the 7-month effort.
6: What was it again?
2: $9,146,160.
6: $9 million. Well done.
2: Some of those dollars I know belong to you, Eric.
6: Yes.
2: So thank you.
6: Mm-hmm. You are welcome.
2: And they belong to many of you who listen to the show as well. I was honored to serve alongside Cecilia Gilbert from the Milwaukee Brewers Community Foundation as the co-chair for this year's campaign. Where does that money go now? To 28 different arts groups, from the bigs like the rep and the ballet to smaller organizations. And I talked with DeMonte Henning after this announcement. So if you go to a lot of theater, you know his name. He's a great performer, locally based. All right. He embodies in one person, I think, why UPAF exists. You can see him right now on stage at Milwaukee Rep's production of Footloose. He's in rehearsal for another local production right now and was just named artistic director for Black Arts MKE. He's a local, went to Milwaukee School of the Arts. And a guy like that is able to make a career, not in New York or Chicago or L.A., but in Milwaukee because of this type of funding from UPAF.
7: I love UPAF. As you said before, like, I have benefited from so many organizations. First Stage, Milwaukee Chamber Theater, Black Arts MKE, The Rep. They all have formed me into a great, I don't want to say great, but just...
8: I'll say great. You're wonderful to watch on stage. I enjoy you every
7: giving
8: time I see you.
7: Those great opportunities to allow me to do what I love, which is tell stories and give those opportunities to other artists. So I am grateful for UPAF. I'm grateful to be here today and to just continue to make that impact for artists in southeastern Wisconsin.
2: So that's DeMonte Henning. You can see him on stage, as I said, in Footloose right now with The Rep. So $9.1 million and some change. Good number. It's up from last year, E. We had targeted 9.5. I would have liked to get there.
6: That's lofty, right? Though. Well done. Though.
2: Well, so if anybody has $400,000, you know where to find me. Send it in. But no, especially given, and you're hearing this, I think Jim Ryan from ABC just did the story on how nonprofits across the country are struggling, right? Because you've got the gas prices that nobody saw coming. You've got inflation that continues, the economy writ large. So that's a big number given all of those headwinds. And so
6: I just point out, though, and I think your work on this was great, but I just to remind folks that this is more than all the energy you put into this and all the great people at UPAF.

0: more than just to help the arts. It is actually raising the quality of life for everyone who lives in the city and the surrounding community. It retains talent for all the agencies that are bringing in people, hiring folks like that. It's more than just, hey, the show at the Rep is going to be even better now.
1: Right.
0: It is, hey, we're hiring some pretty important people to work at whatever company, and we're going to take them to a show. Are they going to realize that that's something that is in the city and is offered here? It raises the entire level of the city and its offerings. It's not just about one musical, yeah, if you're not into the show.
1: The jobs and the economic impact, the dinner and a show.
0: Yes, right.
1: All of those things plays a role.
0: So thank you.
1: Thank you, Eve, for bearing with me as I took on this responsibility.
0: Well done.
1: A little scattered from time to time. And thank you, all of you listening, for your support. 6:45 on Wisconsin's Morning News.
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0: You got to get through one more day. One more day, Brewers fans, and then it begins, the NLDS. Game one, Brewers-Padres, American Family Field, 7:30, first pitch tomorrow night right here on WTMJ Radio. So, yes, the Padres steamrolled the Cubs and now are in town. They'll have a workout today, as will the Brewers. So what does Matt Arnold, the Brewers president of baseball operations, think of the Padres?
4: They're good.
0: All right.
1: Thank you, Matt.
0: Now, anything else,
1: sir? Did you expand on that?
4: Their lineup is good. Their pitching is good, and their bullpen is excellent. They're battle-tested. They have some experienced guys on that team for sure, so they're going to be tough. And no matter who we're going to play throughout the playoffs, I mean, you know you're going to run into some tough teams, and these guys are certainly talented.
0: Arnold joined us for Brewers 360 on Thursday. Brewers and Padres, 7:30 tomorrow night. Much more on the Brewers. We'll get Gabe Neitzel's prediction of the series. We'll do that right after the break here. We'll hear from Mark Tauscher an hour from now, plus Mark Attanasio joins us at 9:10. Meanwhile, the Braves beat the Phillies, so the divisional series games are all set. It'll be Braves, Dodgers, Yankees, Rays, and White Sox, Guardians.
1: This statement would have seemed laughable a week ago, except I have to actually play it for you. It's the basis for everything that I want.
5: The goal is always to win it all. But the objectives are things that you can measure in a shorter amount of time. And
1: win it all? That is Badgers head coach Luke Fickell, guest on the national show, ESPN's Unsportsmanlike this week. Win it all? Badgers coming off a signature win in the Fickell era, and tomorrow play Michigan State. Now, nobody expects Wisconsin to win a national title this year. But what Fickell is saying is maybe we've righted the ship here, especially with a lights-out defense, and he's working to keep his team focused on the next task at hand.
5: I think today, for me, for our guys, for our programs, like long-term things are hard to stay focused on, but objectives, that things you can measure every week, every month, every so often, like, they're more real.
1: So we've got Badgers and Spartans. That'll be 11:30 a.m. kick at Camp Randall Saturday. Mark Tauscher joins Matt LePay for the call. Pregame at 9:30 right here on WTMJ. Wisconsin volleyball on the road this weekend plays Minnesota. Sixth-ranked Badgers took down number 15 Indiana at the Fieldhouse in five sets Thursday night. 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We've got the Tampa Bay Buccaneers on Sunday, just before the Brewers take the field.
0: We'll get Gabe Neitzel's prediction of both, plus Thursday night football. The Browns edge the Steelers. The Cleveland Browns are in first place. They win 27-24.
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1: 651 on Wisconsin's Morning News. Debbie, what do you see on the roads?
9: Got some delays westbound 94 heading through the stadium interchange past Mitchell Boulevard. Not quite to Holly Road just yet. On the eastbound side, a little bit of a backup from 76th Street to 68th, and then coming out of the stadium towards 35th Street. Things starting to bunch up a little bit on 41 heading northbound, right past Hampton specifically. Otherwise, everything else looks great. I'm Debbie Lazaga with your WTMJ Time Saver Traffic.
0: Sunny and cooler today, a high of 61. Tonight, clear, cool. The low tonight is 45. Saturday, sunny, 60. Sunday, a little bit more mild and sunny, high of 66.
1: 6:52 on Wisconsin's Morning News. Are there any sports this weekend that we should look forward to?
0: It is a busy weekend.
1: What a packed weekend.
0: Mm-hmm.
10: Oh, so you guys are into the Bank of Utah Championship, too, on the PGA Tour? Yes. Is that why I'm here?
1: There's
0: a marathon, too, this weekend.
1: Yes. On the lakefront. If you see road closures downtown in and around the lakefront, that's what that's about. Where do you want to start with our friend Gabe Neitzel from ESPN this morning?
0: Got to start Brewers, right?
1: Okay.
0: You want to fire it up?
1: Yeah.
0: Okay. All right, Pancake.
3: And now, here's our expert Gabe Neitzel's prediction of everything that's going to happen and the exact score of the game.
11: Why don't you just tell me the score of the
12: Brewers
11: game?
0: All right, so at some point, we might need to reproduce that since they may run to the World Series at some point.
1: Too. Yeah. Do you have a Badgers one, too?
0: Can you make that right now?
10: He's got every sport covered back there.
0: So we should point out, we're not looking for this exact score of game one. We're looking for a series. Let's do series. How about that?
10: Yeah. I mean, that's good because, I mean, the series starts tomorrow, and by this time next week, you know, it's either game five or the series is over.
1: Yes.
0: Make him feel better.
1: I'm just being typical Brewers fan.
10: By this time next week, we're going to know that the Brewers are in the NLCS.
1: Okay.
10: I feel really good about this team. I don't know how you'd... I mean, there's a lot of, oh, man, the Padres, they're the hottest team in baseball. You know, this was really bleeping hot in the month of September. Your Milwaukee Brewers. They went through this last year, too, where... I mean, last year they limped to the finish line, but dealing with the week off, I think, is something tricky in the baseball postseason because you get used to playing every single day. And what did they do in the first two games last year coming out of the break?
12: Win.
10: They kicked the ever-loving you-know-what out of the Chicago Cubs. The offense was hot, and that's what you're worried about. I think the pitching staff is in such a better position than they were a year ago, obviously because the Miz is the best pitcher in baseball. As much as I love Freddie Peralta starting game one last year, like the Miz is an obvious upgrade to what Freddie was a year ago, and they have confidence in a lot of their starting pitching. Last year, you trusted two guys, Freddie and Quinn Priester. At this point last year,
1: yeah,
10: like there was a legitimate conversation of, is Miz on the playoff roster?
1: Yeah, and how that's are we right. going to use
10: that's
1: him?
10: Right. Yep, and right. he ended up being... so. And that's what also gives me confidence, especially tomorrow's game with the Miz, is he seems to take it up a notch when the games are like the biggest. I am so excited to be there because he's going to be so amped up for that first pitch.
12: It's like 108. Like it's,
10: yeah, like the place is going to be going crazy, and he's going to be amped up, and I am... really curious how hard he throws. And also, the offense is in such a better position than it was, I think, a year ago.
12: Does the idea of... okay, and Henderson really good also, right?
10: Yes. Henderson and Gasser. Maybe Gasser doesn't go 5 or 6 innings, but even if he goes 3 or 4, such a better position than they were a year ago.
12: So I've heard a little bit of Brewers fan talk of concern if you don't take them both here at home, that you're going to San Diego, which that we saw this week. That place is... crazy. Do you trust your starters or whoever you pitch in game 3 and a potential game 4?
10: Yeah, that's Gasser's gonna have to be one of those guys, and that's gonna be tough, his first postseason appearance, you know, starting in a place like that. And that's why you're hoping that Dustin May can kind of figure it out. He's a veteran, he's pitched in some of these, you know, big time series. And again, even if May just pitches 3 innings or 4 innings, the Brewers' bullpen is really good. And that's the one thing with the Padres. Padres' bullpen also very good, especially the back end, so you have to get to their starting pitching. But because the Padres had to play in this series, you're not facing their best guy right out of the gate here tomorrow.
11: Why don't you just tell me the score of the Packers game?
1: This is the third on the card. Really. I mean, you got two Brewers games. That's 1 and 2. That's the top. Uh-huh. And then, you know, your undercard would
10: then
1: include
10: the Milwaukee Lakefront Marathon. And then
1: right. No, I throw Badgers in there, but let's do Packers.
12: Uh-oh. No way.
10: Well, I think they're going to win. But the only reason I think they're going to win is because the Buccaneers are starting an undrafted rookie at quarterback. And Jalen Daniels was a lot of fun for Lance Leipold at Kansas when he was playing in college. And I think maybe he has potential to be a backup in the NFL someday. Right now, the only way the Packers are capable of winning games is if the other team beats themselves. And the recipe for starting an undrafted rookie free agent in his first ever NFL game, that recipe says that team is going to beat themselves. I like the moves that they made. I mean, chances are Kevin Zeitler, after hearing Matt LaFleur talk yesterday, Zeitler's probably going to start, which is insane to me.
1: After being with the team for 3 days.
10: Yes.
1: Right. And being out of football here for the entire season.
10: Exactly. Yesterday was the first time he put on shoulder pads since week 18 last year.
1: And that's a better option than what we got.
10: Yes. And
1: you'll do.
10: Which is insane to me. And hopefully he stays healthy. Hopefully Laken Tomlinson at left guard stays healthy, because then otherwise we're back to square one. It's just kind of tough sledding right now for the Packers. I like the offensive line moves they made. It may be too little too late. But hopefully that starts to stabilize the line and they can try to build off of what's hopefully a victory this weekend.
12: Are you games 1 and 2 tomorrow or this weekend?
10: I'm just going to game 1.
12: Yeah.
10: Just game 1.
12: Enjoy,
10: game 2, man. Game 2, I'll be stressing my dog out watching on my couch. He hates it. I yell. Goes to the other room.
1: Heard a lot of hopefullys in there.
12: Have a great weekend, man. Enjoy it.
1: You can find a new word. A big home run.
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1: Just after 7 o'clock, I'm Vince Vitrano on Wisconsin's Morning News. Friday, October 2nd, our top story. A major transformation coming to the Milwaukee County Courthouse Complex.
12: I'm Eric Bilstead. 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
9: I'm Debbie Lozaga. Eastbound 94 is slowing down out of the stadium interchange towards 35th Street. The westbound side, couple taps of the brakes heading right past Mitchell Boulevard. Northbound on 41, you got backups from Capitol Drive to Hampton. And then westbound 894, we're seeing delays basically from 51st Street all the way to 68th. I'm Debbie Lozaga with your WTMJ Time Saver Traffic.
1: Sunshine today. I said sunshine. Cooler temperatures, high of 61. Mostly clear skies and a cool low of 45 tonight. Milwaukee's at 52. From the WTMJ Breaking News Center, Milwaukee County Courthouse Complex is now scheduled to get an $812 million makeover.
20: We're cleaning up a mess, but this mess is hundreds of millions of dollars. It's going to befall the taxpayers of Milwaukee County.
21: That mess includes decades of deferred maintenance and a confusing building design that slows down the court system. Supervisor Sheldon Wasserman is hopeful the renovation project could receive support from the state, especially if Milwaukee County Executive David Crowley becomes Wisconsin's next governor.
20: I give a lot of credit for him, but this should have been handled years ago.
21: Jessica Gatso, WTMJ News.
12: Say farewell to flock cameras in Milwaukee County parks. Supervisors voting unanimously to remove the automated license plate readers and replace them with conventional security cameras. Supervisor Justin Belinsky.
22: I'm looking forward to finding a system of cameras that we can use for public safety that don't violate our Fourth Amendment rights.
12: The cameras must be removed from the 11 county parks where they are currently deployed. It's unclear how the county will pay for the $140,000 replacement cost.
1: Milwaukee Police Chief Jeffrey Norman is defending his department's use of automated license plate readers, tells WTMJ.
23: Flock is a vendor of a technology that has been around for decades.
1: Mm-hmm.
23: And actually, automated license plate readers is a technology used beyond just even from a law enforcement standpoint, but in many different corners of our community.
1: Chief Norman speaking on WTMJ's podcast, Truth to Power, with Kyle Wallace. The chief says MPD has been using the technology for over 20 years.
12: The governor of New York is appointing a special prosecutor now to oversee the investigation into the Cornell University gang rape accusations. As the legal side plays out, students at Cornell demanding the school answer questions on how it handled the initial report from Jane Doe.
24: I think a lot of people are very angry
2: at the administration. And I think it's also brought a lot of people together in organizing and like in solidarity. I think more people are like making sure they like report things that they see.
12: Jane Doe says she was raped by 7 members of a fraternity 3 years ago.
1: As firsthand accounts continue to come out from the Fly Dubai flight that nearly crashed in the Middle East this week, still very little information about the co-pilot accused of stabbing the captain and trying to crash the plane. Former DHS official John Cohen says investigators will be looking into every aspect of that suspect's life.
4: They're going to try to determine, you know, was this an individual who was actively recruited and was an operative of Iran or a terror organization? Was this somebody who was experiencing a mental health crisis or some type of financial crisis, as has been the case in past incidents? Or is it a combination of both?
1: President Trump has suggested the co-pilot could be linked to Iran.
12: Outdoor Living Unlimited, WTMJ News Time, 7:05.
8: Hey, this is WTMJ's Steve Scafidi. 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
12: 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What do you think that's about?
1: I don't know what you've selected for us today.
12: Go ahead.
1: State test scores show a decrease in English language arts proficiency for high school students in MPS. Superintendent Dr. Brenda Caselli is telling Wisconsin's Midday News attendance still one of the biggest hurdles.
26: When students are attending, we actually rank in the 75th percentile of other urban school districts across the nation, which means we have amazing teachers who are doing great work, but we need our parents' help in getting our kids to school on time and in their seats.
1: Dr. Caselius added MPS just implemented a new reading curriculum for high schools this school year.
12: Some 30 million Americans from Texas to Illinois remain on alert today for possible flash flooding as persistent heavy rain has been washing over that area.
27: We're tracking this border-to-border band of heavy rainfall. It goes from South Texas all the way to the Great Lakes. We had flash flood emergencies today in Kansas and more than a half foot of rain across parts of the Midwest. Flood watches from Austin to Chicago tonight. But the most serious flood threat, that's a level 3 out of 4. That's for East Central Texas, San Antonio to Tyler. The worst is over in Dallas, but in the heavy rains, 2 inches per hour. And heavy rain tonight in the Midwest, too, from Kansas City to Chicago. Thankfully, that flood threat, it finally goes down tomorrow, but Texas to the Carolinas still wet into the weekend.
12: ABC meteorologist Lee Goldberg. Around here, nothing. We got a nice dry weekend ahead.
1: You know, folks from time to time here in Milwaukee will fly out of Chicago, right? And you've got, of course, O'Hare, but also Midway, right? Well, there are new concerns that Midway may close and the impact that could have on prices.
0: Midway Atoll, about 1,300 miles northwest of Honolulu, has no commercial passenger service, but its airport serves as an emergency landing site for thousands of flights crossing the Pacific. Airlines say closing the facility could mean longer routes, higher operating costs, and fewer destinations. The Federal Aviation Administration says the airport's infrastructure

0: Structure is deteriorating and needs major work in the coming years. The agency considering whether to provide funding. Estimated cost, over $100 million. Dave Packer, ABC News.
1: Now, before you stop and consider that, that's not the Chicago Midway.
2: No, a different Midway.
1: Midway, what do you call it? Midway Atoll?
2: Yeah.
1: Right?
2: Yeah.
1: So it's not some place that you fly into and out of, but it's an important piece.
2: It's enough,
1: right?
2: Where it could still cause prices on a time when prices are already going up, more concern for price.
1: Have you looked at flights lately?
2: Right.
1: 7:09 on Wisconsin's Morning News.
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1: 7:10, Debbie, what's happening out there?
8: Very little is going on right now. Eastbound on 94, just a quick tap of the brakes right past 68th Street. Another little brake check from the stadium to 35th. Westbound's all clear at the moment. Northbound 41, you're seeing a little bit of a backup from Capitol Drive to about Hampton. I'm Debbie Lozago with your WTMJ Time Saver Traffic.
9: From TMJ4, I'm meteorologist Jacob Montesano with your five-day storm team forecast. For today, dry weather will set in. High temperatures will be on the cooler side, though. We're talking highs in the lower 60s today, but we will see plenty of sunshine. Overnight lows beginning tonight could drop into the upper 30s, and that may continue for the next several nights. As we go towards the weekend, it will be a pretty good fall weekend. Highs in the 60s, a little bit milder for Sunday, but then Monday could get even cooler with highs in the upper 50s. And for most of next week, we're going to continue to be very dry and also continue to be on the cooler side.
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10: 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Here are your hosts, Vince Petrano and Eric Bilstad.
2: The story out of Delafield, you see this one? And I don't know if you can even really call it a story, because this happens a lot. But every situation is different, so I totally get it. And I totally get, and I think you do too, get where this family is coming from. This has happened at my house. It's happened at your house. Greg, it'll happen at your house someday, I promise. Everyone's had this happen. The TP, right? The toilet papering. Yeah. The toilet papering of a neighborhood. Channel 12 has this story out of Delafield, where this Delafield family is now calling for consequences. Because their house was covered in toilet paper. There's even some food, like Nutella was rubbed around on different things. It gets a little out of control when you got eggs and all that stuff.
1: There's so many different layers to this. There's a difference between getting TP'd and getting food rubbed all over your house or more destructive things. There's a difference between getting TP'd for good and because you're a target of something.
2: Right. And sometimes, and when you say for good, people might be like, well, what are you talking about? Well, it could be for a cheer team or a soccer team or for a club or because friends are just messing with each other. And that happens a lot. That happens in our neighborhood / district all the time where friends are messing with each other. Although you always hear these horror stories about something worse, whether it was intentional or not, where like something was damaged beyond just a cleanup repair where you actually have to call someone in to fix something. That's where... like you got to talk to your kids about it. But Channel 12's got this story about this family where theirs is just devastating. And the motivation does not appear to be a fun one. It was done as more of a bullying situation. But this family is saying, hey, at what point can there be consequences here? And there's pictures. Their house is just covered in toilet paper. Yeah. And it was more than a week ago and there's still toilet paper there because they just can't get it all.
1: Oh, and now it's all wet.
2: So like, what do you do in some of these situations? And if you don't know who it is, but if you do, do you threaten, like, hey, there's got, you know, can you back off a little bit in some of these cases?

0: But that's, it also is, I don't know how to say it, because I'm not justifying what happened anywhere, especially in this case, but is it kids are kids? At what point is that what it is?
1: Well, I think it's there's a line, right? And stops at actual vandalism. If you're destroying property.
0: Right. Yeah. Right?
1: Toilet paper in a tree is one thing. Okay, it's inconvenient, but that I can go kids are kids on that. When you start chucking eggs, or when you start, what did they do? Spread.
0: Rub Nutella all over the driveway, which, by the way, doesn't necessarily come out,
1: yeah,
0: believe it or not.
1: So there is a line, and maybe you draw it at toilet paper.
0: We'll see moving forward, but something to just remind the kiddos about, that there's toilet paper is one thing. And by the way, you can always tell where if it came from like the closet at home, or if they went out and bought it, when you see like the tri-ply.
1: Yeah, that's
0: this looks
1: good
0: like
1: stuff.
0: You took this from mom's cupboard there.
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0: One more night, Brewers fans. One more night. Official NLDS workout today for the Brewers and Padres ahead of their Game 1 matchup tomorrow night at American Family Field. We'll have it right here on WTMJ, 7:30 first pitch. We're still awaiting the official roster, so this could determine how the Brewers intend to use their pitching. Like, who will they play? What pitchers will they use? The debate really is whether you keep an extra position player or two pitchers. President of Baseball Operations Matt Arnold joined us on Brewers 360 on Thursday and says there's a lot to consider there.
7: What the downside is, what the upside is, what the different trade-offs are for all these things, because it's certainly not black and white. We try to involve the coaches, our front office, you know, a lot of people in this process and making sure we're not missing anything.
0: Lots of Brewers coverage ahead of the game tomorrow night. So your moment of brew is coming up here after the break in about 5 minutes. We'll also have Mark Tauscher give us his take. We'll hear from Mark Atanasio. He joins us in the 9 o'clock hour as we get all things Brewers here ahead of the first pitch tomorrow night.
1: Wisconsin has to make it stand up tomorrow.
8: One game doesn't define us, but it sure as hell gives us an opportunity.
1: Well said. Badgers head coach Luke Fickell getting national run now. Guest on ESPN's Unsportsmanlike nice. This week. The upset of Penn State a week ago on the road. Signature win for the program that they've been looking for under Fickell. He knows it won't stand on its own.
8: We can't be delusional or arrogant about, you know, what's going on and where we are. We're a team that has to go through this process of building and growing.
1: Hate to suggest as much, but that win will be severely diminished if Bucky doesn't get it done tomorrow against Michigan State, right? You come back and lose at home, yep, then against Michigan State. I don't want to say it's erased, but Gotta win Saturday. Pre-game show here on WTMJ begins at 9:30. Matt LePay with our own Mark Tauscher. He'll have the call with kickoff at Camp Randall at 11:30. Sixth-ranked Badgers volleyball beat number 15 Indiana in 5 sets Thursday. 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It's siding and a whole lot more. If the Badgers are the undercard for the Brewers on Saturday, the Packers are the undercard for the Brewers. Or for the Brewers on Sunday. Packers, of course, play at noon at Tampa.
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1: 7:21. Debbie, what's happening?
6: Not much. I got to tell you, this morning is pretty smooth right now. Just a little bit of a backup on eastbound 94 between 76th Street and Hawley Road. Westbound tightens up just a bit coming out of the stadium past Mitchell Boulevard. And another quick brake check northbound 41 between Capitol Drive and Hampton. I'm Debbie Lazaga with your WTMJ Time Saver Traffic.
1: Sunshine is back through the weekend. High of 61 today, 60 tomorrow, and a high of 66 on Sunday.
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8: The Major League Baseball season is a long and winding journey. No one has ever won the Central 4 years in a row, but don't tell that to this bunch. Baseball is back. Take a deep breath today and maybe even close your eyes for a moment and think about all the moments we're about to experience along this long journey. This long, winding road will present us all with joy, stress, jubilation, and perhaps, yes, some disappointment. But the hope is the key. The hope that this is the year. The hope that this is the season. The hope that keeps us coming back for more every year. That hope that perhaps the 2026 championship season is the year the Brewers plant their flag at the top of baseball's mountain. Hope is a very powerful thing, and the Brewers have all the reasons in the world to hope yet again this year. Welcome to opening day in Milwaukee. There is nothing like it.
9: The 2-2 pitch. Swing and a miss. Blew him away. And a strikeout.
8: Mizorowski, the pitch. Swing and a miss. He struck him out.
9: And a 10-strikeout opening day performance for the Miz at American Family Field.
8: Swing and a miss. He struck him out with a curveball. And the Brewers win it 14-2 on opening day over the White Sox. And improved to 1-0 on this championship season.
10: Fly ball center field. It's hit well. Grisham back. It is gone! Another Mother's Day miracle for the Brewers. Straight away center field. Number 6 for Bryce Terang. And it's a walk-off for the crew of the ninth.
8: 1-2 pitch. Is a fly ball. Deep center field. Marcy's back. Trap. Wall. Boy. Boy. Baseball.
10: Wild Bill, a three-run shot, and the Brewers walk off the Marlins, and they break out the brooms in Milwaukee.
8: Kicks the leg, the 0-2 pitch.
10: Swing and a miss! He struck him out! Chad Patrick and the Brewers with a jackpot in game one as the crew wins in 12 innings by a final score of 15-14. You could watch baseball for the rest of your life. You'll never see another one like this one was.
8: 2-2.
10: Line drive down the right field line, a base hit. Freelix

0: scores. Perkins holds. And Cooper Pratt has his first big league run batted in. Listen to this crowd with the coo. And he is smiling ear to ear.
1: Down the line, fair, and gone! Christian Yelich, a three-run blast. And the Brewers have come all the way back in the eighth inning. It is 9-7, Crew.
2: First pitch hammered out to left field. It is way back, and the Kraken rises from the depths of the sea.
3: He is a strike away from a complete game. The 1-2 pitch.
1: Swing and a miss. He struck him out. A fastball at 103. His arms in the air. A complete game. Shutout from Jacob Mizorowski on the one-year anniversary of his MLB debut. Masterpiece from the Miz.
3: Gills 0-1. Fly ball to right. Well hit. Lara back. Warning track. He will lead. He caught it! Luis Lara with another signature catch in right field.
1: Ho-ho-ho! Jackson!
3: 0-1. Harris looked at a ball, and Acuna on a delayed steal is going to be thrown out. He thought he was catching Contreras napping, and now Contreras looking out at Acuna saying, what are you doing?
1: Gone! Garrett Mitchell goes big fly. It's the first Grand Slam of the year for the Brewers.
3: McGill's 1-1. Hit off the end of the bat. Shallow left. Churio is diving, and he caught it. Game over!
1: And it down the left field line. That's a base hit. The Brewers walk off the Cubs, and they win this series here in Milwaukee.
3: Two balls, two strikes, the pitch.
1: Swing and a miss! He struck him out! We are all witnesses!
4: That's going to be caught on the warning track by the Braves, giving the Brewers a four-peat. It is over in Chicago, and it's celebration time in Pittsburgh for Milwaukee.
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6: 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Plus, there's also a link to last year's movie pitch. Remember our movie pitch? Because the 2025 season was... Yeah. Like a movie.
7: Yeah.
6: That's included there as well. If you want all things Brewers, ramp yourself up for a big weekend.
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4: ABC News, I'm Sherry Preston. New York Governor Kathy Hochul has appointed a special prosecutor to oversee the investigation into allegations of gang rape on the campus of Cornell University. Hochul saying she had lost faith in the local district attorney's office to handle the case. Lawyers for Krista Pike, who survived a botched execution in the state of Tennessee, are calling on the governor to commute her sentence. ABC's Whit Johnson says she remains in critical condition.
5: Pike's attorneys say she is alive and receiving life-saving medical care after surviving two doses of a lethal drug by IV, resulting in the second botched execution in Tennessee in the past 4 months. Tennessee's governor suspending executions to allow for an independent review.
4: That's ABC's Whit Johnson. Israel will start repatriation flights today to bring passengers stranded in the UAE back to Israel. In the wake of the Fly Dubai co-pilot's attempt to crash the flight to Tel Aviv earlier this week, the flight captain being hailed as a hero. This is ABC News.
6: We've got some delays southbound on 43. Right about at Highland Avenue, the center lane is blocked with a crash. So now we've got backups starting right around Locust down to that point. Northbound 4394 tightening up right to the base of the high-rise bridge from about Beecher. Eastbound 94, watch for delays from 76th Street all the way to 68th, and then back on the brakes from the stadium to 35th. Westbound's going to be slow right through the stadium interchange to Holly Road. I'm Debbie Lozaga with your WTMJ Time Saver Traffic.
7: 61 degrees, your high temperature today under sunny skies and a low of 45 tonight. Milwaukee's at 52. From the WTMJ Breaking News Center, man accused of crawling out of a downtown Milwaukee manhole and then assaulting both a shuttle bus driver and a police officer, now faces multiple felony charges.
8: Witnesses told police the man, identified in a criminal complaint as Alondis Triplett, had been going in and out of the manhole near Fiserv Forum for a half hour September 13th before he began banging on the shuttle bus, then allegedly attacked the driver who was defending a female coworker. Triplett now faces two felony battery charges, with the second, according to the complaint, stemming from him biting an officer on the hand while waiting for treatment at a hospital. A status conference is set for early November. Adam Roberts, WTMJ News.
9: A man accused of shooting a gun in the lobby of a Milwaukee police station, he was later convicted, has now been approved for conditional release.
10: The Milwaukee Police Association says Darion Parker Bell walked into District 5 in 2022 and opened fire with civilians in the lobby and employees behind the counter. No one was harmed, and Parker Bell was found not guilty by mental defect. He was sentenced to 30 years in a mental institution. MPA says Milwaukee County Judge Kashyap found him eligible for conditional release Thursday, which the state is now planning. The association says they are outraged by the decision. Elizabeth Linton in WTMJ News.
7: County Board will soon begin debate over the county executive's proposed $1.5 billion budget. Milwaukee County Executive David Crawley made the proposal with the roughly 2.5% county property tax levy increase, aiming to close a projected $50 million gap.
11: The challenges we face here are not unique to Milwaukee County. The rest of the state is watching how we respond, how we solve problems, how we lead. Because what's good for Milwaukee County is good for Wisconsin.
7: County share of property taxes on a $250,000 home projected to actually decrease approximately $30 for the average homeowner. The budget will now be deliberated in committee before the full county board vote in November.
9: Of course, with the Brewers playing this weekend, postseason baseball is upon us, and that means a reminder of the construction on 94.
6: With the Brewers starting the postseason play this weekend, Wisconsin DOT is adjusting the I-94 work plan around the expected game day traffic.
12: Our projects do not have any overnight closures this weekend.
6: The DOT's Eric Hansen says drivers coming to the stadium from the west will use the current freeway pattern.
12: And we are going to be maintaining the two open lanes that are out there right now.
6: Even with this, drivers should allow for extra time, and check WTMJ.com for more information. 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
7: Local high school marching bands are going to get a very high-profile visit and invitation. Big marching band weekend, Eric.
9: Okay.
7: Back to what's happening today in a moment. Greendale Saturday night, Oak Creek on Sunday afternoon, both hosting huge high school marching band competitions. I had band kids, as you know.
9: Mm-hmm.
7: Everyone's since moved on. But I continue to volunteer as the MC for our show in Greendale.
9: Oh, okay.
7: So get the voice. And there's a lot to read.
9: I noticed you drink a lot of band, tea today.
7: The band director's name, the percussion director's name, the drum majors.
9: Yeah. You got to ramp it up a little
7: thing.
9: Bit.
7: Yeah, keep them engaged, mm-hmm. Eric. So
9: yeah.
7: That is coming up Saturday night. And then Oak Creek has their big one on Sunday afternoon as well. Also in Greendale today, I want to mention Mr. Bob Boone, co-founder and chair of London's New Year's Day Parade and Festival, will travel to Greendale to present an official invitation to the Greendale High School Marching Band.
9: Can't be done in an email?
7: No, this when we see here. This with the Rose Bowl as well, Macy's Thanksgiving Day Parade,
9: cool.
7: When
9: that's,
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1: 20 to 8. What's happening on the drive, Deb?
3: We got a bit of a backup along southbound 43. We got a crash right about at Highland Avenue. Looks like everything's been moved off to the right shoulder, so just be careful, though, heading through there. Backups from Capitol Drive all the way down. Northbound 4394 backing up from Holt past Oklahoma Avenue, then from Lincoln to the base of the high-rise bridge. Westbound 894 slowing from 27th Street to 51st. The eastbound side slowing from 60th all the way past Loomis. I'm Debbie Lozaga with your WTMJ Time Saver Traffic.
4: From TMJ4, I'm meteorologist Jacob Montesano with your five-day storm team forecast. For today, dry weather will set in. High temperatures will be on the cooler side, though. We're talking highs in the lower 60s today, but we will see plenty of sunshine. Overnight lows beginning tonight could drop into the upper 30s, and that may continue for the next several nights. As we go towards the weekend, it will be a pretty good fall weekend. Highs in the 60s, a little bit milder for Sunday. Then Monday could get even cooler with highs in the upper 50s. And for most of next week, we're going to continue to be very dry and also continue to be on the cooler side.
1: Milwaukee's at 52. Good Friday morning to you. Mark Tauscher joins us in 10 minutes. Get his prediction on both the Packers and the Brewers.
5: We throw Badgers in there too?
1: Could. Although he doesn't give a prediction on Badgers since he calls the game. But that's true. We could throw that at him.
5: Mark's very professional.
1: As well. Mm-hmm. Right. Professional broadcaster. Hey, reminder taking place downtown all weekend long.
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7: Sometimes you just feel tired.
1: This is what's going to be in their heads as they're running the streets of Milwaukee along the lakefront. Runners coming into town starting today for the Milwaukee Lakefront Marathon. So there's a 5K and a run walk on Saturday. So 794 will be shut down for a bit of that. Full marathon is Sunday. Something to keep in mind if you're going to be up and around. Now, it's literally all on the lakefront. Like, it runs down the Cut-A and all that and back. So it's a really cool-looking course, but you can expect some closures and that type of thing throughout the entire weekend. There's going to be a ton of people running and all that. The weather, so what do we got? We got a high of 60 tomorrow, 66 on Sunday, a little bit more mild. So
5: it's a little warmer than the runners would like it. But that 60 is going to be awesome.
8: Yeah. They're all running and they're all scoring.
1: Well, they're running for sure, but pretty neat. That's a long training process for a lot of people. I've never done the marathon. Have you done a half marathon before?
5: I run for utilitarian purposes, either to train for other sports or simply to be less fat, but never for its own sake.
1: Do you know who's a big marathoner that we work with? Steve Scafidi. He's run multiple marathons. I'm not kidding.
5: Are you sure you're not kidding? You do that to me all the time.
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2: It's almost here, Brewers fans. NLDS Game 1 tomorrow night at AmFam Field, 7:30. First pitch, The Miz on the mound for the crew right here on WDTMJ Radio. So the Padres got into town late and will be at the ball yard today for the start of their workout and all that before the game tomorrow. So what does Matt Arnold, the Brewers president of baseball operations, think of San Diego?
3: They're good.
4: You could leave it there. They are good.
2: Anything else, Mr. Arnold?
3: Their lineup is good. Their pitching is good, and their bullpen is excellent. They're battle-tested. They have some experienced guys on that team for sure, so they're going to be tough. And no matter who we're going to play throughout the playoffs, I mean, you know you're going to run into some tough teams, and these guys are certainly talented.
2: Arnold joined us for Brewers 360 on Thursday. So really the last bit of business for the crew before tomorrow is turning in the roster. They'll do that before the game tomorrow. So that'll be a bit of news of who makes it, who doesn't. I mean, there could be a name on there who's not on the roster, like a Sal Frelick or something like that. So keep your mind on that. We'll have a prediction from Mark Tauscher coming up in about 5 minutes. Plus, Mark Attanasio joins us live on Wisconsin's Morning News after the news at 9.
4: This statement would have been laughable but a week ago.
5: The goal is always to win it all. But the objectives are things that you can measure in a shorter amount of time. And
4: win it all? That's Badgers head coach Luke Fickell, a guest on the national show, ESPN's Unsportsmanlike This Week. Win it all? Badgers coming off, though, signature win in the Fickell era, and tomorrow play Michigan State. Now, he's not talking about Wisconsin winning a national title this year. Nobody's talking about that. But Fickell, if they can make it stand up, may have righted the ship here, especially with the lights-out defense, one of the top in the country. And he's working to keep his team focused on what's next.
5: I think today, for me, for our guys, for our programs, like long-term things, are hard to stay focused on, but objectives, that things you can measure every week, every month, every so often, like they're more real.
4: So we got Badgers and Spartans. That's an 11:30 kick at Camp Randall Stadium on Saturday. 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Pregame at 9:30 right here on WTMJ. Wisconsin volleyball on the road this weekend playing Minnesota. Sixth-ranked Badgers took down number 15 Indiana at the Fieldhouse in 5 sets Thursday night. 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Packers and Buccaneers, noon on Sunday.
2: Aaron Rodgers threw for 3 touchdowns, 299 yards, but it wasn't enough. The Browns edged the Steelers 27-24. The Cleveland Browns are in first place. They're 3-1. Are they for real? Rodgers also had a couple of interceptions. You'll like this. So during the game on Amazon Prime, the camera, you know, that overhead camera on the wires that'll show like the huddle and all that, showed Rodgers in the huddle waiting for Mike McCarthy's play call in the headset there. And he starts losing his mind. He's throwing his arms up like, hey, when are you going to give the call? And you can hear it in the background.
6: Aaron looking over for the he did this a lot against Cincinnati last week, kind of looking over to the bench.
7: Call it.
2: 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And then there's a shot of McCarthy calling Rodgers what it would appear to be calling Rodgers the A word, if you will.
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0: At 7:51, what's happening on the drive, Deb?
3: Well, still seeing some delays southbound 43, but most of them are a little bit further north than this accident at Fond du Lac Avenue. It's still there, by the way, on the right shoulder, but most of the delays actually happening from just south of Hampton down towards Keefe. Northbound 43 also tightening up around North Avenue up towards Locust. We've also got some delays on 4394 from the Plainfield curve up past Oklahoma Avenue, then Lincoln to the base of the high-rise bridge. Westbound 94, that's filling in from 35th Street all the way to Holly Road, a little bit more just west of Moreland Road. And then on eastbound, you're seeing delays from 76th Street all the way to 35th. I'm Debbie Lozaga with your WTMJ Time Saver Traffic.
0: Your Storm Team forecast, sunshine today, tomorrow, and Sunday. Each day, temperatures in the 60s. Sunday, a little bit warmer with high temperatures in the mid-60s, but low 60s for today and tomorrow. 7:52.
4: Idea Man.
5: None of this is working. And Matt LaFleur knows that, and that's why he doesn't have any answers.
4: Innovator.
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5: 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And that's a tough place to be as a coach.
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0: Mark Tauscher on Wisconsin's Morning News is sponsored by Pella Windows and Doors of Wisconsin. A lot of business on the agenda this morning, Tausch. We need a Brewers prediction. We need a Packers prediction. But first on your Wisconsin Badgers. I hate to be this guy that, and a must win is only a must win when it's a must win. But, dude, if Wisconsin wants that big upset to stand up, they got to win this weekend, right?
6: I think, yeah, I've been kind of saying all week on our show it's validation Saturday. But big
0: yeah.
6: win. You know, emotional and all of those things. Michigan State's beat up. It's homecoming. Everything is lined up. Yes, Wisconsin, I think, is set it to be in a really good spot. And if you want this to be a special season, which everybody does, you have to go find a way to win a game on Saturday. I don't really even care how pretty it looks. I just want to see Wisconsin come out and really play with that confidence that they hopefully gained off of having that big win last weekend.
0: All right, so we'll look for you and Matt LaPay on the call. 9:30 pregame here on WTMJ, 11:30 kick.
7: And now, here's our expert, Mark Tauscher's prediction of everything that's going to happen and the exact score of the game.
8: Why don't you just tell me the score of the Packers game?
9: All right, Tausch, what do you think?
6: Well, I'm not going to be as brazen as I was last time we've done this with the Falcons game and a shutout and everything else. But Green Bay's had a long stretch here where they had to listen and kind of eat their blank sandwiches, right? Everybody's telling them how much they stink and blah, blah, blah. Defense didn't play well. Tampa's beat up too. Tampa doesn't have their quarterback. They have a young guy that, you know, nobody even really knows much about. And I think this defense, that was an aberration, what we saw last Thursday. I think they are a much better defense. And with the

0: support that they brought in up front. I don't think it's going to be necessarily pretty, but I think Green Bay is going to find a way down with a bunch of Packer fans making their way down in the heat down in Tampa. And I like Green Bay to win 19-13. A little tighter game than I think we hope, but I don't think Green Bay is in a position to blow anybody out right now.
1: Mark, you were calling for it a week or two ago already with the injuries on the offensive line, especially now as you've dumped three guys in there, one of whom was out of football, didn't even have a training camp recently. Yeah. You have to have, Matt LaFleur has to scale back the size of the playbook and how conservative he is. All we need to do, to your point, is with the offense is be good enough. Just stay out of the way. Let the defense score.
0: Yeah, this needs to just be a clean game. You let Jordan Love get the ball out of his hands, screen passes. We don't need to do anything where you're going to, you know, try and push the envelope here, because if you trust your defense, which I think they do, and their special teams, which has been so much better, this is one of those games where you have to, you just can't lose it. And that's never a great mentality, but if you don't turn the football over and you just play a normal, clean game, Green Bay should find a way to win this game. But, yeah, I think anytime you're struggling, especially up front, the easiest and best thing to do, dial stuff back, make it clean, and just let guys – if you just want to run two or three run plays and have two or three pass concepts protection-wise, make it simple, give these guys a chance to just go out and play and not have to think.
2: Why don't you just tell me the score of the
3: Brewers
2: game?
4: All right, we won't do game one, but just how about a series prediction?
0: I think it's going to go five, and I think we're going to. I think the Milwaukee Brewers are going to advance on the arm of the Miz and our bullpen. I just, you know, Saturday is going to be, obviously, you got the Miz going out there. Everything is on the line. This team just, I feel like they have kind of hardened themselves. They have experience now. They understand it, and I feel really confident that this team's got what it takes to make it on to the next level.
1: Tausch, let's say we lose that first one Saturday, or you lose Sunday. How did they stay in that mindset, like, quickly to go out to San Diego and say, okay, we are not out of this. We can steal one here.
0: Well, that's the thing with this group. You feel like, and we've watched enough games throughout the summer and this fall, this series, it won't be a big deal. They just always found a way. And whether it was, the starting pitching was strong, well, then the bullpen will finish the deal. We need more power. We'll find a way to do it. But that would be a monster task, because we all saw what happens out at Petco. That is a heck of an operation they got out there. So I would not want to put ourselves in that position. But with this group and with Pat Murphy and the mentality they have, you just never feel like they're out of anything. And that's a powerful thing. And this group has all of those experiences to make when they need to believe, they've already shown that they can do it. And that is an awesome thing to have in your back pocket.
1: Buckle up. This could be one of the greatest weekends in Wisconsin sports history. Win.
0: Action packed of a weekend as you could possibly get. And we couldn't be more fired up. And the schedule actually lines up. Oh. We're going to be able to see all of it.
1: Right. You don't even have to choose. Talk to you Monday, Tausch.
4: See you, buddy.
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6: 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The four-story Walker's Point building housing Vendetta Coffee Bar in Milwaukee goes on the market for $2.5 million. The building at 524 South 2nd Street also contains two apartments and is home to Glass Note Bar. 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I'm Linda Spice with MilwaukeeBusinessJournal.com on 620 WTMJ.
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1: 8 o'clock, I'm Vince Vitrano on Wisconsin's Morning News, Friday, October 2nd. Our top story, Flock cameras coming down in county parks.
4: I'm Eric Bilstead. This moratorium will not stop plans for a major project.
10: I'm Debbie Lozaga, southbound on 43. Still have that accident right at Fond du Lac Avenue on the right shoulder. We got delays basically from Keefe down to about North Avenue. On westbound 94, backing up from just west of 27th Street to about Hawley Road, a little bit more right around the Moreland Road area. Eastbound's got some backups from 76th Street to 35th. And then on 41, southbound, delays from just south of Good Hope Road down to Silver Spring, northbound from Capitol past Hampton. I'm Debbie Lozaga with your WTMJ Time Saver Traffic.
1: Storm Team forecast. Sunshine through the weekend. High of 61 degrees today with a low down to 45 tonight. Milwaukee's at 53. From the WTMJ Breaking News Center, no more Flock cameras in Milwaukee County parks.
11: County supervisors voted unanimously to remove the automated license plate readers and replace them with conventional security cameras. The decision comes amid public outcry over privacy concerns and misuse of the technology. The cameras must be removed from the 11 county parks where they are currently deployed by the end of the year. Future funding for Flock cameras is notably absent from Milwaukee County Executive David Crowley's latest budget proposal. Jessica Gatso, WTMJ News.
4: Plans are moving forward for a massive overhaul of the Milwaukee County Courthouse complex. All but one county supervisor voted to approve additional funding for the long-delayed backlog of maintenance and needs for a new building design there. Supervisor Jack Ekblad says the $800 million price tag is a major investment.
12: There are many structural inadequacies with our justice system, but I would argue that more broken is the building in which Milwaukee County is requiring that justice system to function. This is not something anyone wants to do, but this is our obligation to the public.
4: Now, down the road, the hope is that the redesign could save the county millions in utility costs.
1: City of Milwaukee is spending hundreds of thousands of dollars replacing stolen copper wiring from streetlights.
13: The Milwaukee Department of Public Works says there have been about 180 wire thefts across the city's streetlight system over the past year, including 75 in August alone. City engineer Kevin Mew says the thefts are creating a major repair backlog.
14: With labor, materials, it's been about $600,000, $650,000 so far over the past year. So it's picking up.
13: DPW says more than 60 streetlight outages are currently waiting to be repaired. Nizer Spencer, WTMJ News.
4: A controversial battery storage project in Kenosha County is now seeking approval from state regulators despite a local moratorium.
15: Robin Energy has applied to the Public Service Commission to build a 200-megawatt battery facility on agricultural land in the town of Wheatland. Kenosha County imposed a one-year moratorium on new battery storage approvals earlier this year. County Executive Samantha Kirkman accuses the developer of sidestepping that moratorium by going directly to the PSC. Local officials say residents have raised concerns about fire safety, emergency response, and environmental impacts. Neil Doyle, WTMJ News.
1: Investigators still working to put together information around what happened aboard that Fly Dubai flight bound for Tel Aviv that was nearly crashed. We are hearing from more of the passengers on board. ABC's Tom Sophie Burridge.
16: We spoke to Shota Musayev, one of those passengers, and an Israeli dentist.
17: He said to me, help me, please. I don't want to die here.
18: I don't want to die.
17: Yes.
16: Musayev also helping restrain the suspect.
1: Well, the pilot and co-pilot are now

0: in UAE, which is leading the investigation.
1: Coming up, high-level trade talks right here in Milwaukee.
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0: After a blockbuster August, the September employment report decidedly more muted. ABC's Jim Ryan reporting 29,000 new positions created last month compared with the July number.
6: Job growth has improved over the past year and unemployment has stayed relatively low at 4.2% in September. But wage growth is a potential problem area. Average earnings last month rose 3% to $37.81 an hour compared with September of last year. But that's been outpaced by inflation spurred by the U.S.-Iran war.
1: Meanwhile, trade talks between the U.S. and Canada remain at a standstill following this week's G20 meeting right here in Milwaukee. The two countries have been locked in a trade dispute with President Trump threatening higher tariffs on other Canadian-made goods if an agreement isn't reached. Trade Representative Jameson Greer for the U.S.
7: We certainly have technical talks with the Canadians. The reality is there are a handful of outstanding issues that are quite difficult to resolve.
1: The G20 meeting also ended without an agreement on how to address the global overproduction of goods.
0: Changes on the way in the investigation into allegations of rape against several members of a fraternity at Cornell University. The victim, known only as Jane Doe, says she was attacked for hours back in 2024. No criminal charges were filed then. She's now filed a civil suit. More from ABC's Sophie Flay.
8: Earlier this week, the DA decided to reopen the case in the wake of a civil lawsuit brought by Jane Doe. Now, the governor has removed the DA and appointed New York Attorney General Letitia James to oversee the investigation.
1: This weekend's marathon on Milwaukee's lakefront is going to bring a lot of street closures. Heads up.
9: The 5K run and walk across the Hone will begin at 10:30 a.m. Saturday. The marathon will begin at 7 a.m. Sunday at Velar Phillips and Wisconsin Avenues and travels north to Lake Park and South Dakota Hay before finishing at Urban Park. Closures are expected as early as 4 a.m. Drivers traveling through downtown Milwaukee or near the lakefront should plan for delays and use alternate routes. Elizabeth Linton in WTMJ News.
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18: Bit of a backup westbound 94 as you're making your way from 35th Street to Holly Road. Eastbound's backed up from 76th Street, pretty much to 35th. Northbound 4394, a little bit heavy, basically from Holt Avenue up past Oklahoma Avenue towards the KK River crossing. We've got southbound on 41 looking pretty good, but the northbound side tightening up right past Hampton. I'm Debbie Lozaga with your WTMJ Time Saver Traffic.
0: Storm Team forecast. Sunshine through the weekend. High of 61 today. Low down to 45 tonight. So if you got high school sports or something you're doing this evening that's outside, that is chilly. It's okay to bring a coat. Bring a coat. You will be cold. Is that good advice, E?
1: I've never seen you wear a coat, so it's just kind of interesting.
0: I do more layers, you know. Okay. Yeah, however you want to do
1: but
0: it.
1: But no, it is good advice.
0: Mostly sunny on Saturday with a high of 60. Sunday's high back up to 66, guys, remaining mostly sunny. Milwaukee's at 53.
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0: A12 on Wisconsin's Morning News. We do have some breaking Brewers news at the moment.
1: So we have Adam McKelvey joining us for Brewers 360 about a half hour from now. We'll speak with Mark Ottanasio at 9:10. And if you're just curious about the times, we do have all the times here for all the other games. So tomorrow night at 7:30, Sunday it's 3 p.m. On Tuesday,
0: we have for next week, yeah?
1: Yeah.
0: Okay.
1: Tuesday in San Diego, that's an 8:30 start. And then Wednesday, the 7th, that's a 9 p.m. start.
0: Oof.
1: So we were worried about some of these West Coast games being late. So we have an 8:30 on Game 3. Game 4 is at 9 p.m. And then Game 5, if it were to make it that far, that's back in Milwaukee. That's a Friday afternoon 3:30 affair. So that'd be a fun Friday afternoon.
0: Stressful. Can you imagine this town, Game 5, just up for grabs with a 3:30 in the afternoon?
1: We'll see if it gets that.
0: That would be
1: far.
0: Lunacy. I don't want to get to a game five unless we need the game five.
1: Yeah,
0: of course,
1: I got you.
0: But right. All right. So that is set, but a lot more Brewers coverage on the way. I want to get to this story. Milwaukee Police Chief Jeffrey Norman sat down with one of ours here at WTMJ. He talked extensively with Kyle Wallace, and they really explored the idea of these license plate reader cameras.
20: I know what I believe in. I believe in the technology. I believe that there is a lane for it and a usefulness for it.
0: All right, I'm going to get back to Chief Norman and some of his extensive comments in a moment. And again, I feel like I need to explain this every time. We keep hearing Flock cameras, Flock cameras. Flock is a brand name. It is one type of license plate reader technology. Just like Kleenex is a brand name, we sort of call it Kleenex, but not, it's facial tissue.
1: Q-tip.
0: Yes, Q-tip, another one. So Band-Aid. Right. So Flock is one vendor for this type of technology that's actually been around in some form for decades. It's getting better and better, and it's being more widely used. But this isn't new. So just to clarify, the Flock cameras are in use at MPD, but other departments might use a different type of license plate reader technology.
1: Right.
0: Okay, so Chief Norman is going to share, you'll hear a little bit more from him and his comments on his defense of the use of the technology. First, to kind of set that up, is we've been talking about this. Is it sort of bubbled out to the surface in the summer, early in summer?
1: I'd say that's fair, right? Maybe late spring?
0: Yes. And, you know, I got people close to me in law enforcement. I'm back the blue law enforcement, all of that stuff. But I said, as you had situations that were popping up of individuals.

0: individual officers in various departments abusing this technology. I warned, you guys better get a hold of this, or people are going to become increasingly uncomfortable. They're going to rise up. They are going to demand of their politicians that you do something about this. And we are seeing that happen right now.
1: I'm looking forward to finding a system of cameras that we can use for public safety that don't violate our Fourth Amendment rights.
0: I mean, that didn't take long. I said that, a few weeks ago? Here we are, right? Yeah. Milwaukee County Board of Supervisor Justin Belinsky speaking there. The entire board voted unanimously to remove Flock license plate readers from Milwaukee County Park system. They want it done by the end of the year. They shut it down. Right, now, that's the county. The city of Milwaukee is taking another tactic. Chief Norman instituted earlier this fall new restrictions on the use of their Flock readers. More supervision. He seeks to save the tech that he says, and he cites just one example of how they're using this. So when they say, well, it helps make us safer. Well, how does it make us safer? Here's exactly how it does.
2: Case in point, over the summer, we had a triple homicide. Mm-hmm. Individual, unfortunately, took life in one location, went to another location, took someone else's life. And I remember I was on the phone with my people like, this is an individual showing us that he has nothing to lose. Mm-hmm. Find him. Find him now. Because my concern was, who's going to be the next victim? And so the OPRA system, utilizing, again, specific things about this vehicle, was able to locate this individual and those affiliated with this individual quickly to be able to get impact quickly and to get it resolved quickly, just because we were able to have that tool at our disposal to be able to, again, track them down.
0: Chief Jeffrey Norman talking with WTMJ's Kyle Wallace. Kyle does a podcast for us called Truth to Power, and they sat down for this long-form conversation. I think the chief there citing this one example of how they were to stop an active murder spree. And that's not overstating. This guy's killed three people already. We didn't know who was next. And we used this technology to stop him from acting again. The chief also said, though, you got to crack down on violators. Officers who use this stuff to, what have we seen, track ex-girlfriends?
3: Right, yes, just the worst kind of things.
0: Somebody who's trying to find somebody who owed them money.
3: Right, right.
0: They're in there using it like it's their personal surveillance technology, and it's not, and they've abused it.
2: Trust me to do the right thing.
4: Mm-hmm.
2: And I have made that the ultimate, accountability of termination in regards to misuse of our tools. I can never guarantee in the human aspect of the services that we deliver, someone will never cross a line. That would be foolish for me. The Milwaukee Police Department is over, 1,600 sworn. We have a number of civilian employees, and so we are a large agency, but a large agency in Wisconsin. But what I will say is check the record. Mm-hmm. Check in regards to how this leader responded and show that not only to be example to those within our department, crossing that line, but also to reassure our public. I take these particular type of infractions or, violations extremely seriously.
0: So you're going to have bad cops, and whether it's use of force or whether it's abuse of this technology or whatever, there are always going to be bad cops. And it's important for you, if you want to retain the public trust, is to act then on those officers.
3: Right, have the accountability. Yep.
0: And we've seen some of them rung up on criminal charges.
3: Mm-hmm.
0: For this. So you have to keep doing that and throw the book at him.
3: Can you play do you have that soundbite where he talks about where this is already being used? Because I think this is really important. And I wish actually that this was even discussed more. And I'm not sure if people realize this, how the Flock camera technology is used elsewhere, not by MPD, but by other entities. And it's been used for years.
2: Tollways. Go to a Brewers game, the system they use to pay for your parking is Alpers, it's license plate readers. Mm-hmm. The death and breath of this technology is, again, everywhere. You got Google Earth taking photographs. You got, cars. It defies logic about how we are saying we don't want it because it's there.
4: Mm-hmm.
2: And as much as we don't want it, those who want to do harm are using it.
3: I think he makes a great point. Your phone tracks you more than anything else does right now. You have license plate readers in any tollway. Can find out where anyone who's missing is just by the tollway system. That's how law enforcement, when they're looking for missing people or for amber alerts and that type of thing, you don't think they're taking advantage of that? Just a reminder that it's

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1: Again, don't disagree, but offer you to read the fine print of any app that you download. Just throwing that out there.
2: I'm not trying to be snarky.
1: And by the way, so it's still being used in Milwaukee. The Common Council likely, don't forget, we have a budget discussion underway right now, likely will flex their muscles when it comes to the budget as it pertains to the MPD and the flock cameras.
2: Yeah, Chief has broad authority to craft his budget and to do what he wants, or to craft his policy,
1: yeah,
2: overseen by the Fire and Police Commission in Milwaukee. But you're exactly right. If the Common Council wants to flex its muscle and have a say, they can defund things and take things out of the budget, and that's how they can make that voice heard. So we'll see how the city acts on that. The full podcast, again, Truth to Power, Kyle Wallace here on WTMJ, is up on our podcast page at 620WTMJ.com. 821 on Wisconsin's Morning News. Checking in here with Debbie.
3: Yeah, things are definitely slowing down, specifically right by the stadium interchange. For example, westbound 94, you've got delays basically from 35th Street to Holly Road. Eastbound's backed up from 70th Street to 35th Street. Northbound 41, heavy just past Hampton. And on the southbound side of 43, just a little bit of a backup from just south of Fond du Lac Avenue into the Marquette. I'm Debbie Lozaga with your WTMJ Time Saver Traffic.
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1: Tennessee inmate Krista Pike is alive this morning, said to be in critical condition, but that's about all we know.

0: So she is the woman who was to be executed in Tennessee earlier this week. She's going to be the first woman executed in hundreds of years in Tennessee. But she survived. So the question now is, what do you do about it? So during the procedure, Pike's attorney, Randall Spivey, says she was cooperative throughout the botched execution, at times trying to direct officials on where to place the IV. Okay, here's where my veins are in my arm. Yeah, you could probably get it right there.
1: I counted at least 7 needles used in her left arm alone, one of which appeared to be bent when it was pulled from her arm after an unsuccessful attempt.
0: Spivey says it took about an hour to establish 2 lines. So here's the thing. They say that her blood condition and her veins are to blame. Her veins are described as quote-unquote difficult. And the lawyers say, hey, we saw this coming. We talked about this because they say that, you know, and many different people have this, right, where your veins are just so tiny or small, or there's different terms for it, but it's just harder to be able to draw blood from. And they actually even asked ahead of this execution, saying, hey, can we do a death by hanging? Because or even a firing squad, because they didn't trust that this would work. And Tennessee's like, nope, you know, this is what we're doing. So
2: you can't just make this stuff up as you go, right? Have policy, you have things. So,
0: and firing squad isn't unprecedented. There is a couple of those in another state. I think this past couple of years, we've heard that come back around. But you're right. Yeah, it's not like you can just pick a thing.
2: Well, why don't we do this now?
0: Right. So they say the witnesses do that she made noises. Her arm was a different color. She actually started it like she was snoring at one point, it sounded like, but she did not perish. So there's an investigation now into that. Like, what happened here? What went wrong? Et cetera, et cetera. Well, here's the other question. What do you do with her? The governor says, still got to execute.
3: Tennesseans deserve a justice system that's fair, that's consistent, that is faithfully administered. My responsibility is to uphold the sentences that Tennessee juries have handed down.
0: Hey, he says, hey, this is the sentence, so this is what she gets. So Governor Bill Lee says that for now, executions are on hold. They're not going to do any until they figure this all out. Pike was 18 years old when she was convicted of torturing and murdering a young woman back in 1995.
2: Well, and let's not forget that. Right. The woman she murdered was 19 years old, friend of hers, right? Or a quote unquote friend.
0: An acquaintance or whatever.
2: Acquaintance, somebody they knew. They tortured and murdered a 19-year-old girl.
0: And what was so remarkable, I
2: and
0: mentioned
2: that's why
0: this,
2: she's in the position that she's in. Yes.
0: I mentioned this to you because they're showing video. We're seeing file footage of her in court and she's crying when she realizes what's happening to her. And she looks so young and so innocent.
2: Right,
0: you were almost surprised, or at least I was. Wow, they actually sentence her to death.
2: I found that jarring as well when I let's have a look at, wow. Right.
0: Well, not because of what happened, but because of how she looked. It just, you would think almost, well, you know what I mean? There'd be some empathy or something. I'm not defending the
2: decision's been.
0: Right. Yeah. There's another push now though for electric chair in Tennessee. Now they haven't done that in Tennessee since the late 90s.
2: Do they have still even an electric chair?
0: See, that's a great question. Like, what do you do? Just pull out old Gus, who's
2: that's
0: in the
2: I
0: back
2: mean.
0: There
2: can't
0: with
2: just be
0: a
2: making this up as you go along,
0: there's a
2: right?
0: Tarp over it. Just pull it off.
2: Old Gus, you laugh. What was the one in Florida that had the nickname? Old Sparky?
0: Oh my God!
2: Because it
0: was it Sparky.
2: It historically God. Malfunctioned.
0: So God, that's not even funny. Sorry,
2: right?
0: But like, so yeah, like, what do you just have that equipment? And who's the maintenance guy on that? Okay, hey, Bill, can you take a look at that?
2: Yeah. Do you even know where that is? I don't know where that is. Is it in the attic?
0: All of this stuff would have to be talked through. Like, you can't, and it would already have to be built, and you need a contractor and all this. So, meanwhile, she's in critical condition. Who knows what her situation is? But all of this now being under review in Tennessee.
2: Coming up on 8:30 here on Wisconsin's Morning News.
4: Ben Brist, it's me again. Yeah, was here the other day. Just wanted to see how the move-in is going. Oh, it's rougher than you expected. Well, I guess that's bound to happen when you announce you're running for office before you've even voted here. That might have been a mistake. Oh, you say it's tough connecting with people? Well, to be fair, maybe they have a point. And you'd be more believable if you'd lived here at least a couple of years. I mean, really, who's going to believe somebody who's only just come here understands our needs and concerns? I'd imagine it's especially hard since you come from Madison.

0: again.
1: I mean, it's not like you moved over from West Dallas or somewhere around here. 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Well, you hang in there. It can be tough to be new in town, and like I said, I know some of these things can take some time, like earning our trust.
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6: ABC News, I'm Sherry Preston. The nation's latest unemployment report shows anemic job growth in September, with just 29,000 jobs added to the economy, well short of analysts' expectations. Mortgage rates also surging to their highest level in years. New development in the Cornell University rape case.
7: New York Governor Kathy Hochul has removed the district attorney from the case, saying she has lost faith in him, instead turning the matter over to the state attorney general.
6: ABC's Aaron Katursky, the woman accusing seven Chi Phi fraternity brothers of gang rape, is suing the school. She says she came forward shortly after it happened 2 years ago, but no charges were ever filed. President Trump campaigning again today. On Thursday, he went to Texas, where Trump loyalist Ken Paxton is, for now, trailing Democrat James Tallarico in the Senate race. And actor Michael Douglas is out with a new memoir, saying he and Kathleen Turner were lovers and that they kept their affair secret for years. They met on the set of Romancing the Stone in 1984. This is ABC News.
8: We got westbound 94 backing up from about 35th Street all the way to Holly Road. Eastbound, just a couple pockets, one right past from 76th to 68th, and then from the stadium to 35th. Northbound 41, just a little bit tight right past Hampton. Otherwise, looking pretty good. I'm Debbie Lazaga with your WTMJ Time Saver Traffic.
9: Sunny and cooler today, a high of 61 tonight. A low of 45. It'll be dry through the weekend. Right now in Milwaukee, 53 degrees.
10: From the WTMJ Breaking News Center, a man who fired multiple gunshots in the lobby of a Milwaukee police station has now been approved for conditional release.
11: The Milwaukee Police Association says Darion Parker Bell walked into District 5 in 2022 and opened fire with civilians in the lobby and employees behind the counter. No one was harmed, and Parker Bell was found not guilty by mental defect. He was sentenced to 30 years in a mental institution. MPA says Milwaukee County Judge Kashyp found him eligible for conditional release Thursday, which the state is now planning. The association says they are outraged by the decision. Elizabeth Linton in WTMJ News.
9: Flu activity may be starting to pick up earlier this year in Wisconsin. The Department of Health Services says flu levels remain low, but the percentage of tests coming back positive is slightly higher than it was at this point last year. State epidemiologist Dr. Ryan Westergaard.
12: We don't know if this is going to mean we're going to have an early peak or not. But it's something that we're detecting. So rather than being able to predict the future, I think we're able to give closer to real-time updates to the community about what's happening.
9: About 34% of residents in Wisconsin received flu shots last year.
10: Decision, Wisconsin general election now, less than 5 weeks away. Voters still raising concerns about the impact of data centers.
13: A new Marquette University Law School poll finds 74% of registered voters believe the costs of data centers outweigh the benefits. When asked about their biggest concerns, 55% point to water use, while 49% cite potentially higher electricity costs. The poll also finds 68% of voters favor stopping new data center construction for at least a year. And no surprise, data centers have become a campaign issue in the race for governor.
0: Neil Doyle, WTMJ News.
9: 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The Dow is up 293, the NASDAQ 366, that's more than 1%. And the S&P is up 66.
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10: .37 on Wisconsin's Morning News. Had a bit of a party this week celebrating the performing arts in Milwaukee as the United Performing Arts Fund announced its fundraising total from this year's annual community campaign.
16: $9,146,160.
10: That's the president and CEO of UPAF, Amory Scobie-Polachek, announcing the total of the seven-month effort.
9: More than $9 million.
10: 9.1 and
9: wow.
10: Change.
9: Well done.
10: Count every dollar. I know some of those dollars, E, belong to you. So thanks to you, yep. And Ange.
9: Happy to do it.
10: I know they
9: thank you for your hard work.
10: To many of you who listen to the show, as I talked about starting in February or first announced in March that I was honored to serve alongside Cecilia Gilbert from the Milwaukee Brewers Community Foundation as a co-chair for this year's campaign. Where's all the money go? So right now they're going to divide it up among 28 different arts groups. Some of them are the bigs, the rep, the ballet, Skylight, and others are much smaller organizations. And I talked with DeMonte Henning after the announcement. If you know that name, you probably go to a lot of theater here in Milwaukee. So he's around. He embodies, this is why I wanted to talk to him. In one person, you have exactly why UPAF exists. You can see DeMonte right now on stage at Milwaukee Reps production of Footloose. He's in that. He's in rehearsal for another local production right now that will start shortly after the run of Footloose. And he's on the administrative side now. He was just named Artistic Director for Black Arts MKE. He's local. This guy went to Milwaukee School of the Arts. And a guy like that, with all his talent and ability, is able to make a career, not in New York or Chicago or LA or DC or some of these other major cultural centers in America, right here in Milwaukee, because of this $9+ million that comes into the performing arts community because of UPAF.
17: I love UPAF. As you said before, I have benefited from so many organizations, First Stage, Milwaukee Chamber Theater, Black Arts MKE, The Rep. They all have formed me into a great I don't want to say great, but just have
10: you
17: given
10: say
17: me...
10: great. I'll say great. You're wonderful to watch on stage. I enjoy you every
17: giving
10: time I see you.
17: Those great opportunities to allow me

0: to do what I love, which is tell stories and give those opportunities to other artists. So I am grateful for UPATH. I'm grateful to be here today and to just continue to make that impact for artists in southeastern Wisconsin.
1: I think we talk about the opportunities, whether it's the artists on stage or behind the scenes, the techs, the stagehands, all of that. When you talk about people's ability to work, to be employed in this industry, in this sector, it doesn't exist at the level that it does if it weren't for this, what, $9.1 million that we raise every year.
0: Yeah, I mean, and it's important. They, you know, UPATH helps support our young people. They help support people off stage, on stage. It's very important to give them those opportunities to tell those stories. And one thing I love about UPATH is, like I said, they've been around for decades. They believe in the power of the performing arts.
1: So that's DeMonte Henning. You can see him on stage right now. And Footloose, as I said, with the rep, $9.1 million and some change.
2: By the way, I should point out, too, and congratulations on that. I know how much work you put into that. But we should point out that it's more than just those wonderful things of helping these local entities and what's happening at the rep and elsewhere. It's also it's a quality of life issue. It raises the level of talent across the board because – and you've pointed this out before, companies use that as a selling point when they're hiring or bringing in talent and selling the city. That's another way to sell the city. So it's more than just, oh, they, you know, this happened at this one local venue. No, it helps everybody, even if you're not even interested in the arts.
1: That's a really good lens on it, E, which means you've been listening to me bother you about it for for months and months.
2: No, but
1: and
2: I think it's a great point, though.
1: Jobs created, 4,500 jobs directly tied to the performing arts here. The tangential economic benefit, the dinner and a show.
2: Right.
1: Or the
2: right.
1: drink after. Or someone who stays the night in Milwaukee because they went to a show.
2: You want a city to be a well-oiled machine that has a ton of things going on. A lot of different interests, a lot of different opportunities, a lot of different entertainment sources, and this does all of those things.
1: So all of that, pretty good number. Would have liked a little bit more. If you've got about $400,000 or $500,000 that you want to send my way just to cap it off, that'd be fine. Okay. Again, thank you to you, E, not only for your contribution, but for bearing with me as I took on this responsibility. Thanks to all of you who listened for your support as well. 8:42.
2: Brewers 360 is next. Adam McKelvey joins us as we get ready for game one tomorrow night. Debbie.
3: Let's go. I'm excited. All right. We got eastbound 94 tightening up right through the stadium interchange to about 35th. The westbound side's just a little bit tight, making your way through the stadium. We also have a crash on the ramp from 84th Street to westbound 94. So that's going to be something you want to keep an eye on. We've also got a crash off the freeway. It's on Highway 18 eastbound right about at Barker Road. The right shoulder is blocked there. I'm Debbie Lozaga with your WTMJ Time Saver Traffic.
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0: morning news. Do you have those times again?
1: Yes.
0: Brewers and Padres, of course, we have been talking for days. Game one in the National League Divisional Series tomorrow night, 7:30 first pitch, 3 o'clock first pitch on Sunday. And then we go to San Diego after that.
1: And we wondered if they may be a bit later, and they are. So on Tuesday, 8:30 start.
0: Game three.
1: On Wednesday, 9 p.m. start. Oh.
0: Too late.
1: Who knows? Maybe there won't even be
0: It doesn't need to be a Wednesday. No, bring it in from MLB.com, Brewers beat writer Adam McKelvey, friend of the program. Morning, Adam.
2: Ah, yes, the game time conversation. My favorite thing about October. Somehow we need to turn this into like a joyful thing. Like, oh, sweet, we get to stay up late on a work night and watch our team in the playoffs.
0: I'll let you tell it. That's great. You'll be up later than any of us.
2: Yeah, it is what it is. I mean, this is a TV event, right? I mean, that drives the postseason broadcasting, and they want to get all the games at different times, and that means spreading them out throughout the day, and that means if you're playing a West Coast team, it's going to be a late night, and that's just kind of that's what it is. I don't think that one's going to change.
0: So, Adam. It felt like things really shifted in a hurry. I heard from many Brewers fans. I kind of counted myself among them who was like, man, I don't want the emotional baggage of having to face the Cubs. Because what if we lose? And that would be intolerable and all this stuff. And I don't want the Craig Council stuff. I don't want to have to play the Cubs. And then we got to look at the Padres.
2: And then they figured out how good the Padres are.
0: My God. And this buzzsawed the Cubs. And now I was like, I don't know. We really had the Cubs number.
2: Well, look, that's the National League field this year. I mean, look, the Phillies are going home, and they started really slow, and they finished kind of stumbly at the end. But the Phillies are an awesome team. They have Schwarber, Harper, Turner, you know, all those great starting pitchers. That's a great team, and they are, you know, barely got in and then got out in the first round. So the National League field is incredibly deep and difficult this year. And, you know, look, the Brewers came away from that field with the best record during the regular season. So that's a good thing. They did not play well in San Diego in August, but that became the real springboard. And when Pat Murphy, I remember the night the Brewers clinched in Pittsburgh and kind of asked for like a moment where he really started to believe in this team. It was that week where they lost three really tough, two tough and one bad game in San Diego. And then went to Dodger Stadium and played great for 4 days and came away with the best record in baseball and never let it go again. So, you know, it's a tough matchup for sure. The Padres are the hottest team in baseball since the All-Star break. They have a lot of good right-handed pitchers. The Brewers have a lot of lefties on their pitching staff. So that can be kind of a difficult matchup. But it's playoff baseball, and you never know. And what the Brewers have that none of these teams have is Jacob Mizorowski.
1: That's true. That's true. And Logan Henderson. And
2: good deep pitching. You know, these are two of the best bullpens in baseball. You know, that's the area where you probably wanted the Cubs if you were trying to pick. The Cubs bullpen isn't very good. The Padres is like one of the best. So that's a big difference between the teams.
1: How do you anticipate the reception to be for Manny Machado?
2: I anticipate that it will be similar to we're at the Cubs and they announced the starting lineup and they announced the managers.
0: Somewhere in that neighborhood.
2: So I think either way, there was going to be a really good opportunity for the American Family Field faithful to clear their boo chamber at the start of this game. And I think Manny Machado has gotten it every time he stepped to the plate since that was a game four of the NLCS in 18. And I anticipate he's going to get booed. Now, the problem is he has done some damage in Milwaukee. I need to go look at the numbers. My sense is he's done some pretty good damage in those moments.
1: Uh-oh.
2: And, you know, some players feed off that kind of stuff. So we'll have to see what happens in this series.
0: So I hesitate to even mention this because, A, I don't want to encourage

0: my friend circle thinking that I'm some sort of conduit to whatever they want to throw out there in the universe. But I did receive, Adam, a text on this very topic from a friend. He's one of the biggest Brewers fans I know, and he says he wants me, he's assigned this to me, to start a campaign to rain down silence when Machado comes to bat at AmFam throughout. I think we've all seen what blowing the roof off with booze has done, and it's not good. The evidence does not support that as an effective strategy for limiting the damage he does. So he wants everything to go dark. He wants the LED screens even off to shut it all down.
1: That is a very interesting strategy, and I do think that sounds like an effective strategy to really rattle a guy.
0: It's a coordination issue, though, on our end.
1: I'm not doubting your reach throughout the city of Milwaukee and southeastern Wisconsin. I would never do that, Vince, but I think you have a tall task ahead of you there.
0: That's what I told him. I said, I don't know who you think I am over here. I appreciate it, pal.
1: It's nice that your friend has such a high opinion of your standing.
0: Pretty big time over here.
2: Hey, Adam, before we let you go, any surprises you're anticipating from the roster announcement tomorrow?
1: Well, it's just that we really don't know what the plan is for Dustin May, Kyle Harrison. They got Dustin May to pitch in October, and Kyle Harrison was 1B to Mizorowski's 1A for the first half of the season, and now he's kind of on the bubble, but really finished strong, and they were actually going to look at his performance in these workouts this week. I mean, that's how close this is coming down to the wire in terms of some of the roster decisions. So that's the big thing, is just what is the pitching plan and what does the game three look like? I'm guessing it's going to be just a mix of a bunch of different guys. That's how they do it.
0: Adam McAlvey, beat writer for the Milwaukee Brewers at MLB.com and friend of the program. Appreciate this and
2: enjoy the run,
0: man.
1: All right. For everybody, I like Stone Creek Coffee. I like Colectivo. For next week in San Diego, there's some good coffee shop, a little evening coffee.
2: All right.
1: That's, Stone Creek's my number one, if anyone's asked.
0: That's noted. Pancake, you got that?
2: Write it down.
3: Right. Noted.
0: Yeah, you're taken care of. All right.
2: Thank you, bud.
0: 8:52 on Wisconsin's Morning News. One more time before 9 o'clock, Deb. We'll take care of them.
4: All right. An accident on the ramp from 84th Street to 94 westbound, so heads up with that. As far as delays are concerned, we just have a little bit of a backup through the stadium interchange to Holly Road on the westbound side. On the eastbound side, slow out of the stadium to 35th. Northbound 41, watch for a few taps on the brakes from Capitol Drive up past Hampton. Other than that, we're looking pretty good. I'm Debbie Lazaga with your WTMJ Time Saver Traffic.
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0: Just moments ago, just wrapped up a news conference in New York where the governor announced that a special prosecutor, the state attorney general, would take over the rape investigation that took place allegedly at Cornell University 2 years ago. The DA in that case has been replaced by the state attorney general.
1: The complaint with the DA was when the issue was first brought to the district attorney's attention a couple of years ago following the incident, that he didn't ultimately press charges. District attorney is now saying, well, there was a bunch of information that I didn't even have. Now, whether that's you want to blame the DA for that or not, should his investigation have been more thorough? Unless it wasn't as thorough as it could have been, clearly. And so now the governor's stepping in to say, look, just so everybody is, so there's no, I guess what I'm trying to say is I think I support the decision just so there's no question about how this thing moves forward. Now we're going to bring a new set of eyes. They're going to look at all the evidence that has come in since, and then get a decision on this. And we'll take it out of the hands of the DA locally there.
0: A little bit more from Governor Hochul here just moments ago.
2: County District Attorney announced that he is reopening the case. He pointed to Jane Doe's statement and said it did not establish that a crime had occurred. But new reporting raises serious questions about the information his office relied upon when it made that decision. And that's why I believe this case demands a special prosecutor who will provide a fresh and thorough review of all the facts, including the information that has recently come to light. And that is why I'm invoking the power conferred to me as the governor of the state of New York to enlist Attorney General James.
0: Letitia James will take over that investigation. No word on how long it will take.
1: 8:58 on Wisconsin's Morning News.
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4: 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The four-story Walker's Point building housing Vendetta Coffee Bar in Milwaukee goes on the market for $2.5 million. 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
4: Just after 9 o'clock, I'm Vince Vitrano on Wisconsin's Morning News. Friday, October 2nd, our top story, a facelift for the century-old courthouse complex.
5: I'm Eric Bilstead. From a downtown manhole to a Milwaukee courtroom.
4: Storm Team forecast, sunshine has returned. A high of 61 degrees today, 45 the low tonight, and then for the weekend, 60 on Saturday, 66 on Sunday, both days mostly sunny. Right now at 54. And from the WTMJ Breaking News Center, Milwaukee County Courthouse Complex is getting that $800 million plus makeover.
6: We're cleaning up a mess, but this mess is hundreds of millions of dollars. It's going to befall the taxpayers of Milwaukee County.
7: That mess includes decades of deferred maintenance and a confusing building design that slows down the court system. Supervisor Sheldon Wasserman is hopeful the renovation project could receive support from the state, especially if Milwaukee County Executive David Crowley becomes Wisconsin's next governor.
6: I give a lot of credit for him, but this should have been handled years ago.
7: Jessica Gatso, WTMJ News.
5: Say farewell to flock cameras in Milwaukee County parks. Supervisors voted unanimously to remove the automated license plate readers and replace them with conventional security cameras. They must be removed by the end of the year. It's unclear how the county will pay for the $140,000 replacement cost.
4: Man accused of crawling out of a downtown Milwaukee manhole and then assaulting both a shuttle bus driver and a Milwaukee police officer is now facing multiple charges.
8: Witnesses told police the man, identified in a criminal complaint as Alondis Triplett, had been going in and out of the manhole near Fiserv Forum for a half hour September 13th before he began banging on the shuttle bus, then allegedly attacked the driver who was defending a female coworker. Triplett now faces two felony battery charges, with the second, according to the complaint, stemming from him biting an officer on the hand while waiting for treatment at a hospital. A status conference is set for early November. Adam Roberts, WTMJ News.
5: The Cornell rape allegations is now an active criminal investigation, says the governor of New York. Changes at the top of that investigation now of alleged gang rape at a frat house at Cornell in 2024. Governor Kathy Hochul is removing the DA. She says she's lost faith in him, instead turning the matter over to the state attorney general now. The local DA recently reopened the case after initially declining to bring any charges before a civil lawsuit was filed earlier this week.
4: Attorneys for Krista Pike, this is the Tennessee death row inmate who somehow survived a state execution this week. Well, they're now calling on the governor to commute her sentence. ABC's Whit Johnson.
9: The victim's family is also outraged by this, saying Colleen Soule cannot rest until the execution is complete. Pike would have been the first woman executed in Tennessee in more than 200 years, but it's now unclear what happens next in this case.
4: Governor of Tennessee Bill Lee calling for an independent investigation. Pike was convicted of killing her former classmate back in 1995.
5: At least three investigations are underway into the attempted hijacking of a Fly Dubai jet heading to Israel earlier this week. They're now looking for a motive and any links to terrorist groups.
10: Official investigations are being done by Israel, Saudi Arabia, and the United Arab Emirates, looking into a possible motive and links to terrorism, as well as prior planning done by the co-pilot. Israeli investigators identified the co-pilot as being from Oman, with Israeli Prime Minister Benjamin Netanyahu claiming the co-pilot underwent Islamist radicalization without providing evidence and describing him as being suicidal.
5: Israel's initial investigation points to the co-pilot acting alone. However, President Trump is suggesting without evidence that there could be a connection to Iran.
4: A postseason trip to the ballpark this weekend coming with a little extra homework for drivers.
11: With the Brewers starting the postseason play this weekend, Wisconsin DOT

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1: Our projects do not have any overnight closures this weekend.
0: The DOT's Eric Hansen says drivers coming to the stadium from the west will use the current freeway pattern.
1: And we are going to be maintaining the two open lanes that are out there right now.
0: Even with this, drivers should allow for extra time, and check WTMJ.com for more information. Debbie Lozaga, WTMJ News.
2: 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The Dow is up 313. The NASDAQ right now is up more than 1.5%, 446. And the S&P up 77.
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4: Hey, this is WTMJ Steve Scafidi. 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
3: Time for WTMJ Sports Update for the Gruber Law Office's One Call, That's All Sports Desk. Okay, tomorrow night, game one of the NLDS American Family Field. Jacob Mizorowski will get the ball for the Brewers, take on the Padres in this best of five series. Rookie Cooper Pratt on his mindset going into his first postseason.
7: I expect it to be loud. I expect it to be exciting. Some of the best baseball I've ever been a part of, hopefully, and I expect to win.
3: 7:30 first pitch, we do too, Saturday night. All of our coverage starts at 6 p.m. with Brewers warm-up right here on WTMJ. Week four in the NFL kicking off Thursday night. Browns coming back to beat Aaron Rodgers and the Steelers. Aaron Rodgers and Mike McCarthy and the Steelers. 27-24, the final there. Packers on the road Sunday against the Buccaneers. Quarterback Jordan Love.
8: We've got to run the ball more. You know, we can't have a game where we have nine rushes. And to do that, we've got to improve in the run game. And that's everybody. That's O-line, running backs, receivers, tight. Everybody plays a part in that.
3: That'll be a noon kick Sunday at Raymond James Stadium. Sixth-ranked Wisconsin volleyball beat number 15 Indiana in five sets at the Fieldhouse Thursday night. Badgers improving to 3-0 in Big Ten play. Wisconsin football looking to carry the momentum from last week as they host the Spartans of Michigan State. That's Saturday. Kickoff is at 11:30 at Camp Randall Stadium. Our coverage begins tomorrow morning at 9:30 here on your home of the Badgers, WTMJ. 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It's siding and a whole lot more. Should I give some high school scores or anything in there, Eric? I covered all the sports.
2: Yeah, I was going to say, wow, impressive.
3: It's a big weekend.
2: I got nothing on the sports. And nothing on the roads right now.
3: Why don't you just tell me what's happening on the
2: road? All is well. There's minimal delays through the construction zones, and for the most part, you are looking really good.
3: Your WTMJ five-day forecast. Sunshine and cooler temperatures today, but the key word there is sunshine. I'm just looking to confirm. It stopped raining, right?
2: It did stop,
3: I know,
2: yes.
3: It wasn't raining. My goodness. Sunshine and cooler today, high of 61. Tonight's low down to 45, so if you have some of the aforementioned

0: mentioned, high school sports to attend or soccer practice this afternoon, whatever it is, it's going to be chilly. 45 degrees, your low temperature. Saturday, high of just 60 degrees, but skies mostly sunny. Sunday, mostly sunny, a little bit more on the mild side with a high of 66. Monday, high temp of just 58, but sunshine. Mostly sunny on Tuesday, high of 61. And for midweek already Wednesday, partly cloudy, a little milder, high of 67. Milwaukee right now is at 55.
1: Live from the Annex Wealth Management Studios at the Avenue in downtown Milwaukee, this is Wisconsin's Morning News. 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

0: And they stay there.
1: Okay, all right. So, yeah, so Brewers get underway tomorrow. Finally, one more night, and it gets underway, the NLDS Brewers and Padres. If you missed it, our Moment of Brew, we played it earlier this morning. You can always just text the word brew. We're getting some crew texts. It's brew, B-R-E-W, and we'll send you this today's Moment of Brew. Just text the word brew to 855-616-1620. It's a nice little montage, if you're wondering, on the Siding Unlimited WTMJ talk and text line. So we have that in there. Plus, there's even, remember last year we did the movie pitch because last season seemed like it was just came right out of a Hollywood script. We have that included. So if you're looking for just to ramp up from last year's great year, again, all included, just text the word brew to 855-616-1620.
2: I thought that was a good idea we had.
1: Still waiting for Hollywood to call us back on that.
2: So we have that ahead and a lot more coverage on the Brewers as we continue through the morning. I want you to take us back to this story that I think is going to get more traction as it moves on. It's not that big a deal on a micro level, but it's instructive on something that we've been dealing with more and more, the toilet paper story out of Lake Country.
1: Oh, okay, yeah.
2: So I think about this because I had band kids, I had cheer kids. If you had kids, there are a lot of different ways that your kids might experience getting toilet papered, particularly when they're in high school.
1: Right.
2: But this goes beyond that, and it talks about, it addresses what the line is.
1: Right, and it goes beyond the motivation aspect. And by no means I want to come off ever suggesting that like someone should get TP'd. By no means. But like there is kind of at least, I think many parents understand that can be part of the deal, right?
2: Well, and it can be good. Like, so my band kids, whenever they won state, which was the last 20 years in a row or whatever in Greendale, they would go TP each other. I don't understand that.
1: And
2: Drumline would TP the dance people and the trumpets would go. So it can be good. Or you have homecoming, you might get TP'd if you're on homecoming court. It can be good. It also can be bad.
1: And even depending on the motivations, it can be bad. So the story out of Channel 12 has, this is out of Delafield. This family, they got hit hard. Like, just look at this picture. Like, just got hammered hard. Toilet paper on every tree. Even food rubbed up on everything, Nutella rubbed all over the driveway, enough where, like, that can actually damage the driveway, some of the food that you jam in there and eggs and that kind of thing. Anyway, this family telling Channel 12 that, like, hey, like, this is more than just a prank. Like, this is bullying and also, like, kind of mean and evil-spirited. And they're asking for some accountability. They're even offering up a reward. Like, just, hey, we just want to know who did it, just to tell them, like, hey, can you back off? And what we've seen in other cases, too, is that even though they may not have been done mean-spiritedly, they're seeing damage done, like almost vandalism to a point. So, unfortunately, it's a situation that we've seen time and time again. Sometimes you smile about it. Like, I have to admit, we kind of, My daughter, never seen her freaking out as much as when
2: she was excited about it.
1: She was like buzzing, like, oh my God, oh my God.
2: What's happened?
1: Right. But obviously it's still something that like it's I don't know. I'm not sure how to tell someone not to do it, but at the same time, like you're hearing horror stories about damage to homes and to property because of TPing.
2: I think regardless of intention, if we ask where is the line, that's the line, right? It's actual vandalism. Tossing some toilet paper, and we got hammered once. I can't remember if it was a band thing or a cheer thing or whatever, but they got us good, and I did not enjoy that.
1: See, that's when you make the kids do
2: it. Yeah, okay, but to what end? And they can't reach the stuff, and they're like, did it finish? No, it's not. There's still toilet paper. I mean, front yard, back here, we got hammered. So, okay, that wasn't great, but yeah, so if you're looking for that line, and everybody, we're all kids once, and kids have to do, okay, if there's a line, you can't wreck stuff. Is the line eggs? Yeah, probably. Is the line
1: any food doesn't have to be used.
2: Right. Is the line destroying property, breaking a fence to get in, or breaking a window, or things like that? If you need a line, I would suggest that's where the line is. This is where Delafield.
1: Yeah. Well, this one's pretty rough.
2: You know where it's going to be? A lot of different places in Southeast Wisconsin. We come up on homecoming and all of that other stuff.
1: 9:16 as we celebrate all things Brewers. Special guest in 2 minutes.
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2: 9:18 on Wisconsin's Morning News. The Brewers begin their run for glory once again tomorrow night here in Milwaukee. 7:30 first pitch against the Padres of San Diego.
5: Two balls, two strikes, the pitch. Swing and a miss! He struck it out! 14 strikeouts for Jacob Mizorowski. We are all witnesses.
2: Could you feel better about our starter tomorrow night? Jacob Mizorowski. We'll get the ball for game one. Postseason baseball now a regular expectation. How fortunate we are here in Milwaukee. But the big prize, trip back to the World Series, not since 1982. A championship, not since the Milwaukee Braves in 1957. The big prize remains elusive. Perhaps this is the year. Joined now live by Brewers owner Mark Attanasio on your Brewers flagship here, WTMJ. Mark, good morning.
6: Good morning.
2: Hey, thanks for the time this morning.
6: I like that intro.
2: Did you like that? Well, look, I tell you, Mark, the good news was we had the best record in baseball, and by that virtue, we got this week off to prepare. But I'm sure it is for you. I've certainly found it as a fan excruciating waiting for Saturday night.
6: The anxiety builds up to tomorrow night, and was certainly there watching these other teams celebrate and thinking, well, okay, this is all going to happen now.
1: What makes this year different? Don't you feel it? It feels this year seems different than the last couple.
6: This year seems different than.

0: Oh, we had the same record as the Padres in September, and we actually scored more runs than they did. We gave up less runs than they did. And, you know, we've been really good all year, really consistent. So they were below 500 now above, so they're hot. But we've been the same temperature all year. It just doesn't maybe feel that way. This team has really, really performed, and it's got enormous depth. And I think they expect to be here, and I think that's different. You see it, by the way, I know I'm going on a little bit here. You see it in the celebrations aren't as, you know, crazy when we win. And I think that's a factor of just what we expect to win.
1: So when we're watching the game tomorrow night, Mark, will we see you leading the cheer of booing Manny Machado?
0: Just say that the they've got a very passionate crowd in San Diego, and I think our 40,000 plus will be reacting to their guys coming up to the plate a little differently than they did in San Diego.
2: Safe bet. Brewers owner Mark Attanasio is with us this morning. Mark, a couple of questions on the economics of baseball. I find this so interesting. The team with the highest payroll in all of baseball is the New York Mets. They missed the playoffs, finished in last place in the NL East. The team with the lowest payroll, the Cleveland Guardians, they're in the American League Divisional Series. How do you reconcile that?
0: Now, this comes up a fair amount, frankly, especially in the context of CBA negotiations. I actually think the highest payroll is the Dodgers. But in any event, there's three of us with, you know, the Brewers, the Rays, and the Guardians that have consistently won with lesser payrolls. And I think for those three teams, it's a focus of a disciplined system consistently applied over many years. And so some of the rarity of it is just that the three of us haven't wavered in how we've approached things. And it's one of the beauties of the sport. You've got a lot of players who go through the roster over 50. So while we talk about stars, in the course of a year, we've got 50 players who play for us. And we expect a lot out of all of them, as, you know, I'm sure the other teams do too, but, we've got the system down. And, Pat Murphy has been with us, he's been the manager for 3 years, but, he's been with us for 10 years, same with Matt Arnold. And so our reliance on our people and consistency of how they build their staffs and work ethic they bring and is, I think, makes a difference. Now, again, we have enough trouble running. It's not easy to run one of these teams. So it's hard for me to know what goes on in other teams in other cities. We expect to compete every year, whatever the payroll.
2: Mark Attanasio is with us, Brewers principal owner. And I was getting my numbers, Mark, from USA Today this week. So that's that was their ranking. They've got our club at 19th in MLB with $143.5 million. You would know better whether or not that's an accurate number. Either way, my question for you then is, are you spending as much as you possibly can on putting our team together each year?
0: You know, the words Matt Arnold used is whether it's whatever it is, it's spending responsibly, trading responsibly. You know, we want to compete every year. And so whether it's the amount of money, you know, we spend on major league payroll, whether it's what types of prospects we're willing to trade at what point in time, frankly, whether it's the resources we put into player development, which are significant, we still want to be responsible in how we do that so that, you know, year in, year out, we can compete. I think there's a risk, you know, if you go, everyone says you have to go all in, you know, you go all in and you lose a lot of money, I mean, really a lot of money. That tends to set you back. And we always want to step forward.
2: Well, last thing on this too, Mark. Okay, all in. Well, whatever that means, if And I've actually asked Matt Arnold.

0: this question and he didn't much care to answer it, but maybe you will. If you gave Matt, Mark $100 million more, would you have a markedly different team? This is the team that won the most games right. in all of baseball yeah. this year.
1: I'm not sure there's an answer. He may not have answered it, but that's sort of an existential question. I don't know the answer to that one.
0: Well, we could find out. Let's give him 100. Right. Let's find out next season.
2: Real quick, and then we can get off the CBA stuff. But ABS went really well this year. The speed of the games. I feel like Major League Baseball is trending remarkably well right now. It's moving in such a good direction. The games are faster. We're figuring out the bad calls if there is one behind the plate or elsewhere. Is it still possible we could go without missing any games? I think there's kind of an expectation that there's going to be some loss of games next year.
1: Look, I think what do you say? Prepare for the worst and hope for the best. You know, I think, of course, there's a possibility we can come to agreement. Both sides are actually working hard right now, even as we speak, and with the regular meetings. In negotiations, we can't hang a banner for how hard we work in Milwaukee.
2: We know those people.
3: Right.
1: You know, here, you know, I think both sides are working hard, but we have to conclude. And, you know, I think everything you're saying about the game is correct. It's shown in the support of the game, the ratings, fan attendance. By the way, the Milwaukee Brewers, I want to congratulate our fans. We have the number one market share of all local broadcasts in Major League Baseball market share, which is just tremendous fan support from our community. 2.8 million fans just under this year came to the ballpark. You know, if we didn't have the game in the Little League game, which was a lot of fun to go to other than the result, it was a lot of fun to be there. We would have over 2.8 million fans. That puts us, I think, 10th in Major League Baseball in attendance and, you know, what is considered the smallest market, you know, demographic. And, you know, huge television ratings, great sponsor support, you know, another record this year in retail sales. Our fans really allow us to do what we do here, you know, in terms of when you look at the payroll and things like that. As well, 140 is less than the Dodgers and the Mets. You know, it's still more than 11 other teams in the smallest market, and that's thanks to the support we get from the community.
0: Mark, I want people to know, I mean, over the years as we've talked, you frequently mention that. I mean, a lot of teams and a lot of players and a lot of managers and owners and all give lip service to their fans, but I know that's earnest for you, and you mentioned that number of being over 2.7, nearly 2.8 million in a market our size, what do you expect to see and to feel and to hear from the fans who are going to be out at American Family Field tomorrow?
1: Well, I can tell you, inside baseball is my son Mike. His friends with Drew Pomeranz. Has been friends with his wife, you know, since they were teenagers, it turns out. And, you know, when Drew started Game 5 last year, in our ballpark, he said that, and you know, he's pitched for a number of teams, a number of places. That was the single loudest crowd he has ever heard. It was American Family Field Game 5 Division Series last year. So I think we'll be turning up, and I think everybody will be loud and enthusiastic, especially with the Miz pitching.
0: That's amazing.
2: Yeah, it's going to be incredible.
0: It's going to be electric.
2: You gave us chills. Yep. That's going to be great.
0: Brewers owner Mark Attanasio with us this morning. Hope it's a great and long run, Mark. Appreciate you making time for us here ahead of this game tomorrow.
1: Always enjoy going on on TMJ to talk to our fans, and appreciate that you both are so enthusiastic.
2: Thank you, Mark.
0: Yeah,
2: it's hard not to be.
0: That's not a problem, right? We got you on that. Thank you, Mark. 9:30 here on Wisconsin's Morning News.

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5: ABC News, I'm Sherry Preston. New York Governor Kathy Hochul has opened a formal criminal investigation into the alleged Cornell rape case, and she has appointed Attorney General Tish James as special prosecutor. The governor saying this morning,
6: I have every confidence in our Attorney General to do what she has always done. Look at the facts, examine the record, and draw the proper conclusions. That's exactly what's going to happen in this case.
5: The woman accusing several fraternity brothers of gang rape 2 years ago is suing Cornell. A new report from The Economy shows U.S. employers added just 29,000 jobs in September, well short of the 90,000 economists had predicted, the unemployment rate ticking up to 4.2%. President Trump says Europe has agreed to release some of its diesel reserves as he and Republicans face pressure to address surging prices ahead of the midterm elections. Israel has begun the process of repatriating passengers stranded in the United Arab Emirates after that Fly Dubai attack that almost brought down the plane. This is ABC News.
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8: From the WTMJ Breaking News Center, no breakthrough between the U.S. and Canada following high-level trade talks that happened right here in Milwaukee.
9: Trade ministers from the G20 met this week as the two neighboring countries remain locked in a dispute over tariffs.
10: The reality is there are a handful of outstanding issues that are quite difficult to resolve.
9: U.S. Trade Representative Jamison Greer says technical talks with Canada are continuing, but President Trump threatening higher tariffs on Canadian-made goods if an agreement is not reached. The G20 also failed to reach consensus on another U.S. priority, addressing what the White House calls the overproduction of goods that can undercut American manufacturers. Neil Doyle, WTMJ News.
7: News about your money, the WTMJ Annex Wealth Management market update. Everything looking good on Wall Street right now. The Dow is up 280. The NASDAQ is up more than 1.5%. 453. The S&P also up more than 1%. It's up 80.
8: Your WTMJ five-day forecast, sunshine and cooler temperatures, a high of 61 today, 45 degrees your low temperature tonight. Saturday's

0: at 60 under mostly sunny skies. 66 on Sunday with skies mostly sunny. More sunshine on Monday with a high of 58. Tuesday, mostly sunny and a high of 61. And then Wednesday, partly cloudy and a high of 67. Milwaukee's at 54.
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0: more incredible stories about what happened in the air overseas. This is in the Middle East. That flight that was heading to Tel Aviv, where the co-pilot started stabbing the pilot. There's incredible stories of heroism in there, first of all. Not only the plumber who ran in there and helped level off the plane as it was plunging toward the ground. That in itself is amazing, and he learned how to do that from watching a TV show.
1: Yeah, you could end the movie there.
0: Right.
1: Right.
0: But then the pilot's talking now about how he was getting stabbed and knew and willed himself to get to the door, to get the door open, because he knew he couldn't just take it, and knew that the only way to survive not only him but anyone else on that plane was to get that door open so people could rush the co-pilot and help with that situation. So now the question is, all right, what's going on here? What was the motivation with this co-pilot? And the investigation is underway.
2: Official investigations are being done by Israel, Saudi Arabia, and the United Arab Emirates, looking into a possible motive and links to terrorism, as well as prior planning done by the co-pilot. Israeli investigators identified the co-pilot as being from Oman, with Israeli Prime Minister Benjamin Netanyahu claiming the co-pilot underwent Islamist radicalization without providing evidence and describing him as being suicidal.
0: Yeah, so right now, still trying to figure out what it was. The president even suggested a connection to Iran, but we haven't seen that yet, whether or not, you know, a proxy of some type.

0: or if he just was, you know, some kind of complete mental breakdown. I mean, anything is still on the table, but there's some long belief here that there's some type of terrorist element here.
1: 941 on Wisconsin's Morning News.
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1: 9:43 on Wisconsin's Morning News. Very busy week here on the program. So right after we're done here today, we're going to go upstairs. We're going to have our little meeting. Talk about what are we doing on Monday? What's in the show? What about all of the week? Eric will begin planning the week ahead. All of these things. And not everything makes it into the rundown. So we asked Greg Pancake Hill, producer of the program, to whip up a little something on a weekly basis in a segment we call the Pancake Breakfast Special.
4: What about breakfast?
5: We've already had it.
4: We've had one, yes. What about second breakfast?
6: I don't think I'm speaking for out of turn when I say that we are so pumped for the postseason to begin for the Milwaukee Brewers this weekend. Happy that we have a game tomorrow night, 7 p.m. pregame right here at WTMJ. And you guys, radio is the way to go. Because if you've been consuming any other playoff baseball, you may have noticed a faux pas and a little bit of a broadcast. If you're catching Yankees-Red Sox Game 1 on Peacock earlier this week, you had an extra bit of production for your special broadcast. You know how we bump into segments, right? There's a we call it a music bumper.
7: Yeah,
6: called the bump. Or a bed, right? We bump in, and that kind of transitions out of a commercial break into programming, correct? That's a good way to describe it. Yeah. So it was music. They came back from break, and the broadcast continued, and the music kept going, and it kept going, and it kept going. And you couldn't hear anything on the broadcast because it was also like a very vital point in the game. And it just kept going. It was this elevator music that happened. And funny enough, they've scrubbed the internet, and I can't find an example. However, the internet reacted pretty well. So here, again, the audio is suspect, but take a listen to this is how it sounded.
8: This is kind of what they've done during that run.
9: Bro, what the fuck? Peacock, what are we doing, bro?
6: What are we doing? So Peacock had a little bit of faux pas.
0: It's distracting, for sure.
6: Very. Oh, it's incredibly. And they were talking about, like, the manager and, like, how this season would go. And, again, the Red Sox end up getting whooped. Kind of a subplot to the storyline, but not great as you're hearing this music. And listen, all right, I'm going to come clean because I know you've thought it. Don't lie to me. I know you've thought it. I am not throwing stones in my glass house of producing, okay? I am guilty. You would look around, you'd see a lot of chips, a lot of cracks. I'm very self-aware of that. I'm not Mr. A producer. However, I get it. Mistakes happen. However, it also reminded me, this one's for the vets. If you remember the infamous program, WTMJ Nights, on WTMJ, hosted by Scott Warris, produced by yours truly, we had a segment we like to call WTMJ Nights Bedtime. The point being, the music bed that you hear really controls kind of the vibe and the sound and the attitude of what you're listening to. So what better way to kind of highlight the peacock faux pas than with Lane Grindle?
5: I got chased by a peacock once.
6: And I thought that we could put Lane Grindle's legendary monologue to open the season that we've heard a few times on Wisconsin's Morning News and on WTMJ. We're going to give it the WTMJ Nights Bedtime Treatment. This is the Brewers Open Monologue Edition.
7: The Major League Baseball season is a long and winding journey. It begins with unbridled optimism and typically ends with disappointment, heartbreak, or, for one team, the ultimate thrill of victory. The 2025 Brewers experienced every emotion one can experience throughout a season. An 0-4 start, two double-digit winning streaks, with the second one being a club record 14 in a row, a third straight NL Central title, defeating your border rival Chicago in the NLDS in five games, and then absorbing some haymakers from the eventual world champions in the NLCS. When it ends, there is silence, sometimes a calmness. There is a reflection.
6: You bet.
7: And there is a period of time for a necessary recharging of the battery. But if you love this game like all of us do, you are simply just biding your time until the next first pop of the leather, crack of the bat, or the comforting aroma of the ballpark. Speaking of which, good afternoon and welcome back to American Family Field. The roof is closed, the parking lots are wafting with smoke from the grills, and smiles are on the faces of not just the baseball fans filing into this wonderful venue today, but on the fans' faces across the country as well. With Josh Maurer and our producer and engineer Kent Sommerfeld, I'm Lane Grindle. It's our pleasure to bring this great story to you all season long. We have arrived at perhaps the greatest universal day of the baseball season, opening day. It is a day of hope. Expectations are high for Pat Murphy's club. No longer will they be overlooked in the same ways they were the last two seasons. There is a similar core to the one that has won the last three Central titles. There are some key pieces that, yes, are gone, but there are many new faces with sizable upsides that have been added to the equation as well. No one has ever won the Central 4 years in a row, but don't tell that to this bunch. Baseball is back. Take a deep breath today and maybe even close your eyes for a moment and think about all the moments we're about to experience along this long journey. This long, winding road will present us all with joy, stress, jubilation, and perhaps, yes, some disappointment. But the hope is the key. The hope that this is the year. The hope that this is the season. The hope that keeps us coming back for more every year. That hope that perhaps the 2026 championship season is the year the Brewers plant their flag at the top of baseball's mountain. Hope is a very powerful thing, and the Brewers have all the reasons in the world to hope yet again this year. Welcome to opening day in Milwaukee. There is nothing like it. And we are back to get the on-deck show built by Menard started right after this on the Brewers Radio Network.
6: Yeah!
10: Let's go!
6: So there you go.
10: That's right.
6: Who better to get you ready for playoff baseball in Milwaukee than Wisconsin's Morning News, Rocky, Days of Our Lives, The Bloodhound Gang, Les Mis, Bridge to Casa Doom, and of course, Rudy.
11: Yes,
6: let's go, crew. We'll talk to y'all on Monday, and we'll be up 2-0. Let's go.
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7: Local high school marching band about to get a high-profile visit today. And invitation. Big marching band weekend, actually, E.
8: Is that right?
7: Of everything else going on. Back to what's happening today in a moment. First, Greendale Saturday night, Oak Creek on Sunday afternoon, both hosting huge high school marching band competitions. So if your school in your community is one of those that does competitive marching band, would probably be in and around the south side this weekend.
8: How many bands are we talking about? Is this like huge, huge event, meaning like...
7: Let me see. One, two, three, four... At least 12 to 15,
8: okay.
7: I think, for each competition. I know this intimately. I had band kids, as you recall. Everybody's since graduated from high school, but I continue to volunteer to MC for the band show in Greendale. So ours is Saturday night.
8: Okay.
7: And then so Greendale performs at the end. When you host, you don't compete.
8: So you
7: put on your little exhibition at the end, and you do your whole show, but you're not being judged. But the other bands will come in multiple divisions, four of them, and compete. And it's a pretty cool deal.
8: So you're MCing then?
7: I am MCing. So there's a lot to read, actually. I played some of that.
8: Okay.
7: Each band has a whole narrative that goes with their thing, you know? Please welcome the German Warhawk Marching Band, led by the director, Schindlinden, and the assistant director. And these are the drum majors, and this is their theme. And they have this many students in the band. So that's me. That's the
8: voice. Yeah, all right.
7: Like that? So that's all happening
8: now, do you
7: on Saturday
8: think,
7: night.
8: While you're in your little press box area there in the, at the stadium, you'll be able to hear the crowd either cheering a big play during the Brewers game or hearing them boo Machado? Like, do you expect?
7: I was going to not mention it because I didn't want to make it seem like this was somehow a burden. This is my service to our band, and I love our band.
8: Burden. And I'm asking if you think you might hear this, the stadium.
7: Think about them in Oak Creek. Folks there are going to miss the Packer game and the Brewer game. They go on Sunday.
8: It's a busy weekend.
7: It will need to be addressed, clearly. I don't know if this is...
8: Ooh, do you give a score?
7: So I don't know, with people time shifting.
8: Yeah, people may not want
7: As they
8: want
7: do,
8: that.
7: Some folks might want to record the game. I just want to find out when I get home, and maybe they'll leave after
8: Everyone's
7: their
8: got
7: band
8: a phone.
7: Members.
8: Yeah.
7: Are right.
8: So I think you're maybe right not to.
7: You know what? You know what's going to happen? I'll get a lot of suggestions. Hey, you should say the score. Hey, don't say the score. Hey, you should do this.
8: Everyone's got a phone. If they want to know the score, they
7: That's
8: can
7: right.
8: look, right?
7: Let's just focus.
8: Yeah,
7: on
8: focus
7: the
8: on the kiddos.
7: Okay. Last thing, though. I mentioned that there was a big to-do today. So Greendale was invited to participate in the 2028 London New Year's Day parade. So today, officials from the parade in London will be in Greendale, presenting the band with their official invitation, meeting with the students and all that. So that's kind of a big deal. And a number of our other local bands who have been invited to high-profile things, whether it's a Rose Bowl or Macy's Thanksgiving Day Parade. One of the cool things about that is
8: they can't just send an email?
7: They don't. They bring people here. Right, they visit these communities who are invited and honor them and get them excited. I think that's a cool thing for the
8: band. Yeah, no, absolutely. If you missed anything on the program, you acted like I don't agree.
7: No, I just, no.
8: If you missed anything on the program, just text the word Vince to 855-616-1620, the Siding Unlimited WTMJ Talk and Text Line. Or if you're really interested, text the word brew and see what happens. B-R-E.
7: See what happens. Could be anything.
8: Your moment of brew.
7: I like that. It could be anything in there.
8: Should be a fun weekend. No, it can be stressful and anxious for a lot of folks watching the games, but it should be a lot of fun.
7: It's fun. This is what we said we wanted.
8: Yep.
7: Right?
8: Yep.
7: We wanted it to be fun.
8: Yes.
9: 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Manny Machado with his usual greeting. 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
16: morning, 10 o'clock. We have 55 degrees, sunny, cooler today with a high 61. From the WTMJ Breaking News Center, I'm Connie Weber. Say farewell to flock cameras in Milwaukee County Park. Supervisors voted unanimously to remove the automated license plate readers and replace them with conventional security cameras. District 16 Supervisor Justin Belinsky.
17: I'm looking forward to finding a system of cameras that we can use for public safety that don't violate our Fourth Amendment rights.
16: Cameras must be removed from the 11 county parks where they're currently deployed by the end of the year. It's unclear how the county will pay for the $140,000 replacement cost. Dane County Sheriff's Office could soon see funding for body-worn cameras. County Executive Melissa Eggard's proposed budget for 2027 could include $3 million for the equipment. A $350,000 grant and funding plan were already approved to purchase 220 cameras for the Madison Police Department, which will be operational by summer of 2027. Support for the body cameras in Dane County in Madison has grown following a fatal shooting by an officer back in July. New York's Attorney General has opened a formal criminal investigation into the alleged Cornell Group rape case. During a news conference today, New York Attorney General Letitia James says her office will follow the facts wherever they lead.
18: Every New Yorker deserves to know that when they report a crime, it will be investigated fully and fairly, that they will be seen and heard.
16: According to a confidential investigative report compiled by Cornell, the alleged victim, Jane Doe, told officials days after the encounter she believed she was raped. Life-saving medical care being given to Tennessee death row inmate Krista Pike after this week's failed attempt to execute her. While the Tennessee Department of Corrections says officials followed the state's established execution protocol, Governor Bill Lee is pausing executions for the rest of 2026. New jobs report shows U.S. employers added 29,000 jobs in September, falling well short of analysts' expectations. Here's ABC's Elizabeth Schulze.
19: Average hourly wages are up 3% over the past year. That is not keeping up with the pace of inflation. We've seen prices are up 3.4% over the past year. So what that tells you is that people have jobs, but they are not getting pay raises. Their salaries aren't going up. And that is especially difficult in an environment where their salaries are not going up as much as overall prices in the economy are going up.
16: The unemployment rate ticked up to 4.2%. A controversial battery storage project in Kenosha County now seeking approval from state regulators despite a local moratorium.
20: Robin Energy has applied to the Public Service Commission to build a 200-megawatt battery facility on agricultural land in the town of Wheatland. Kenosha County imposed a one-year moratorium on new battery storage approvals earlier this year. County Executive Samantha Kirkman accuses the developer of sidestepping that moratorium by going directly to the PSC. Local officials say residents have raised concerns about fire safety, emergency response, and environmental impacts. Neil Doyle, WTMJ News.
16: Milwaukee police could soon have another way to crack down on illegal fireworks. A common council committee has endorsed a proposal allowing citations against homeowners or occupants who permit illegal fireworks on their property. It's sponsored by Alderman Peter Bregalis.
21: It's clear that there's a need for more enforcement for fireworks in the city. We had over July 3rd and 4th, we had 6 structure fires in the city of Milwaukee. At least half of them can be attributed to fireworks. This is a drain on public safety resources.
16: MPD received over 400 fireworks calls last year, but issued just 23 citations. The proposal now heads to the full Common Council later this month. 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
2: 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Brewers officially get the postseason going tomorrow. Milwaukee hosting the San Diego Padres for Game 1 of the NLDS from American Family Field. College football in full swing with the arrival of Week 5. Wisconsin's 3-1. 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Siding and a whole lot more. Packers are hoping to bounce back from their recent loss in primetime after falling to the Falcons on Thursday Night Football in Week 3. Green Bay visits the Tampa Bay Buccaneers on Sunday at Raymond James Stadium. Take a look at the roads with your WTMJ Time Saver traffic. I-94 West, about a half mile beyond the ramp from Blue Mound Road. We had two left lanes there closed due to a crash. It has been moved off to the left. Lanes are open, but some slowing still. Also a crash on the ramp from 84th Street to I-94 West. Here's your WTMJ 5-day forecast. Sunny, cooler today, 61 for the high. Clear, cool overnight with a low 45. Sunny and 60 tomorrow. Mostly sunny, a little milder on Sunday with a high 66. Sunny but chilly on Monday, high 58. And mostly sunny, 61 Tuesday. Wednesday, partly cloudy, a little milder with a high 67. 52 in Madison and Green Bay, 55 in Milwaukee. I'm Connie Weber. 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
3: It's Friday, which means it's time for the Political Power Hour on Point Taken, where the left and right go head-to-head on this week's top stories and issues. Here are your hosts, Steve Scafidi and Kristen Bry.
4: Yes, we should. Let's wind it up. In studio, Bill McCashin. In studio, Joseph Pecky. I'm even in studio because I wasn't here yesterday. Busy day at the Casa. And Kristen Bry has been here all week. So
5: I have, despite the one, I'm the one who's sick.
4: Yeah, and you've had this sick thing for months.
5: Months? It's been a week.
4: That feels like a month. You make a week seem like a month. That's not a compliment.
6: What are you sick of? Is it the patriarchy?
7: Oh, men? Are you sick of men?
5: I'm wearing my Les Miserables shirt today.
4: We saw that.
5: I really wanted to wear it to see Bill's face.
6: Wait, should we tell him?
5: Should I save it?
6: Maybe we should save it.
4: Save it.
5: Teased it.
7: Really?
4: Yeah. All right. Oh. Gentlemen.
5: Steve doesn't care.
4: I don't care, truly. we are here to talk about politics. We do it every Friday. And I can tell you, I'm going to get this in my grab bag, but I run into people all over the place, restaurants on my doorstep, contractors who always want to know about politics in America. And I said in an outline that you guys don't see between Kristen and I thought these Senate hearings where Special Counsel
5: Jack Smith.
4: It's such a weird name. It's like a basic name. I always want to say Jack
5: Black. Like Jane Doe almost.
4: Jack Black, yeah. Jane Doe. Yes. Was, I think, doing his best to not answer with stupidity some of the most ridiculous questions, the most shameful demonstration of the silliness and probably the dangerousness of American politics. These are supposed to be, and I'm going to you first, Bill, these are supposed to be fact-finding hearings. Unless I'm wrong, it wasn't that. It was theatrical, it was performative, and it was outright stupid because the very evidence they're trying to throw in his face wasn't even the evidence. How would you like to respond to any of that? Or go in a different direction on that hearing. Why do you think these hearings are happening? But let's just start with that. That's a basic question.
8: Stupidity. There's no reason to have these hearings 32 days from the election. This election is about affordability, number one. Immigration's a distant second, which Republicans are winning on. There would be no reason to have this hearing. Do I think Jack Smith went way too far? Absolutely, I do. And maybe there will come a point in time where there will be an actual hearing. Maybe it's a closed door hearing where they can get the facts on this and determine where to go from there. But the theatrics of this were nonsensical for Republicans. It's off message. It doesn't add to their voter list for 32 days from now. It might subtract. The only people who care about these issues at this point in time are a small sliver of Republicans who want Jack Smith in handcuffs. Okay. Those people are either going to vote Republican in 32 days or they're going to sit on their ass and stay home. One of those two things. So I don't think anything about the hearing changed those two things. So what Republicans should be doing is appealing to that middle right now and trying to bring them over. And there's some evidence that there's a possibility that could happen, at least in certain Senate races, maybe in more congressional races than they had originally anticipated. But nothing about this hearing forwarded the Republican agenda.
5: What do we know about Eric Schmidt? I was not very familiar with him. I guess he's on Fox News a fair amount. But
6: did you hear this subplot that
8: he got his facts
6: the
8: wrong?
6: The day of the hearing, they trial ballooned Senator Schmidt as a potential running mate
4: for
6: J.D. Vance.
8: I think it was the day before.
6: Day before,
8: it was the same week. I mean,
6: this was like a planned play, right? This was an operation to try to put him in the spotlight.
5: That's what I said.
6: And it blew up on the launch pad.
8: Mm-hmm. But this, Joe's done this. I've done this. Staffers are intimately involved in the prep for this, right? But the lawmaker has to be able to push back and say, do we have the facts right on this? I'm not going to put myself that far out there. Well, he did. And it embarrassed him, right? Does it disqualify him for potentially being a national candidate at some point? No, of course it doesn't. But it wasn't a good look. It looked like it was ill-prepared.
5: It's not like Missouri is that far from Iowa, right? If he was like a Hawaiian senator, I was like, I don't know what the Hawkeyes are. Right.
4: Let me just ask you about this. He used the term in the open hearing, the term dirtbag to refer to the special counsel.
8: Yeah. I'm not a fan of Jack Smith. I think Jack Smith vastly exceeded his
4: authority. Is he a dirtbag? He was doing his job. He was told to do a job. He did his job.
8: I think he exceeded what he was.
5: Can you explain why?
8: He has a mandate, to investigate X or Y. That mandate can get expanded depending on what he finds in the initial. I think Jack Smith collected way too much information on people that had no role in any of this. That was unnecessary. And is there a penalty for that at this point? No, there hasn't been, right? And if that was the point, I don't think they got any closer to having a penalty for that.
6: This was an embarrassing day for the United States Senate as an institution, and it was somehow an even more embarrassing day, in my view, for the Republican Party and the Republican Conference, because the words from Jack Smith that we should be talking about today are what he said in his opening statement. I'm going to go to my notes here. Quote, "Our investigation developed proof beyond a reasonable doubt that President Trump engaged in serious crimes against our nation. If asked whether to prosecute a former president today, based on the same facts, I would do so regardless of whether that president was a Republican or a Democrat," end quote. Jack Smith is a serious person. You may take issue with some of his investigative methods. From what I saw, he had answers for that stuff. And it is a tale as old as time that special prosecutors are told to look at X or Y, and in the process of doing that, they have to pull on investigative threads, and they end up learning about other stuff. This is exactly what happened with the Clinton impeachment inquiry and the special prosecutor, because they were going after the Whitewater real estate dealings and they found out about oral sex with an intern, right? And so for Jack Smith to sit there and under oath before God and the Constitution, telling a group of United States senators, serious crimes, probable cause, we got an indictment, and for Republican members of the United States Senate to then spend hours trying to get him in a perjury trap and calling him a dirtbag when they don't even know. They can't even investigate enough to figure out he was at an Iowa Hawkeyes game and not an Atlanta Hawks game is so beyond stupid, it makes my head want to fly off its shoulders.
8: But just what he said, his point was, you know, he would prosecute the president again. If the Republicans were prepared, they would have known he was going to say that.
4: Yeah.
8: And you got to ask yourself, do we really want that out in the public 32 days before an election? And the answer would be no.
4: Let's explore that, because I've said for a couple weeks now, Republicans, of which I am one, are not prepared for what's coming in November, and they keep doing the same damn thing over and over again and ignoring the things that most people care about.
8: I'm with you.
4: Which is gas and groceries, which you hammered into our brain in the run-up to 2024. Why is this hard? Break.
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13: So Congress went on recess.
14: They didn't pass the SAVE Act.
13: War in Iran's in month 7. Debt's going up $7.35 billion a day.
14: So we talked it over.
13: We're going on recess too.
14: We're going on recess too.
13: We're going on recess too. Back November 9th.
14: Sorry about the timing.
4: Bill, you're an expert on strategy, political strategy. You advise campaigns and candidates. I don't get what Republicans are doing, whether it's senators, congressmen and women, or the president. There's a way to go into a races
8: yeah.
4: that give you the best chance for success, and I don't see any of that on display. Am I missing something?
8: No, that requires a plan. I mean, Mike Johnson, the speaker, has exceeded all my expectations. He's able to...
6: I didn't think he'd last the first... You're a Trump 2.0.
8: Yeah, he's able to get things done that I had... very little doubt that he could get done. This one, I'm going to give him partial credit because not being in D.C. is better than what the Senate Republicans did this week with the Jack Smith hearing. At least he's not hurting the Republican brand while they're not there. But frankly, they should have had a plan in July and August that, you know, here's our October plan. They generally meet in an election year until about the 15th of October and then, you know, adjourn until after the elections. That would have been a better strategy. It could have been focused on the economic issues. To Mike Johnson's credit, they've already voted for a lot of those things, including what that gentleman in the ad said about the SAVE Act. I think they passed it 4 or 5 times already. So there's not much more that Mike Johnson could have done, except they could have stage managed this better. They could have had all the economics things voted on between October 1st and October 15th into the lead up.
4: The word plan is important because when you surround yourself, President, with people that just agree with you,
8: yeah,
4: you don't often get the best input
8: Correct.
4: To make decisions. And then if you don't have that, whatever your strategy is flawed from the very premise
8: yeah.
4: because you don't get all the stuff that tells you maybe
8: well,
4: we should do
8: Well, you can't anticipate
4: this.
8: The downsides,
4: yes.
8: right? Like Jack Smith saying what he said at the beginning of the hearing.
5: Well, what we didn't acknowledge was coming out of break, we played a commercial. I don't know exactly where it's running. It was posted on
6: it may just be online.
5: Thomas Massey's yeah. social media of... It's not even asking people to vote for Democrats. It's basically telling Republican voters to stay home.
8: Yeah.
5: And so I guess in whatever national polling, I know we're going to talk about the Marquette University poll that just came out this week. But how much are you hearing? How much are you worried, Bill, that people are going to stay home?
8: Well, historically, it's not good for the party in the White House in midterms. There are some exceptions to that.

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1: It get done in 2 years. Yeah, that wasn't going to happen anyway. But if you think it can get done in 4 years, there's no chance it will get done if Democrats get the Congress.
2: What do you think is left to do that voters want?
1: Well,
2: the Republican voters want, I should say.
3: I'm going to bring back the first one.
1: Well, the SAVE Act for sure, but I'm going to go back to the war. They want that over. And Trump is playing the long game. I'm giving him kind of credit on that because I think if he doesn't at this point, it's going to impact every president for the rest of all of our lifetimes. Every foreign adversary will use an election as a cudgel against an administration. And there's a lot of risk to that. But Trump could pay a heavy price for playing the long game. So I do believe by Christmas time, all of the economic things will have sorted themselves out, including Iran, but that'll be after the election. So Trump's got to hope that he can hold at least one of the chambers to get to that point.
4: What's the likely? Jump in, Joe. You had something to say.
3: The economy is so much worse than anyone in Washington understands. 29,000 jobs is the jobs report number out today. That's really bad. And that doesn't tell the whole story. People are so mad. They are mad. It is as mad an electorate as I have ever seen. And that is how you go from a 2018 style or 2010 style. Well, let's see. 2018, really good year, day for Democrats, big blue wave.
1: 6 and 18 are the Dem years.
3: 6 and 18 were good ones. 2010 was better for Republicans
1: Huge.
3: Than 6 or 18 were for Democrats.
1: Absolutely.
3: And at this point, the danger for Republicans is that 2026 becomes the blue team's 2010. We have districts in play all over the country that Trump won by double digits that are suddenly in play, and it's exactly because of what you're talking about, what that ad gets to, is that Democratic turnout is going to be through the roof because they're mad as hell at Trump and Republicans.
1: He's their motivator.
3: Independents.
1: It's not the Democratic agenda.
3: Are smoking Republicans everywhere, and that's a recipe for a blue wave. Republicans are also not motivated to come out and vote because they feel like they were either lied to or the people they voted for failed to deliver or a combination of the two. And even, those people don't have to those Republicans don't have to come out and vote for Democrats. But if they stay home, it's how this becomes 2010 bad, but for the opposite party.
2: So when we come back, I want to talk about the spending differentials, yeah. Right? Because as of right now, it seems like
1: it's massive.
2: Yeah, it's a big difference between what Republicans have on the books versus what Democrats have and how much that will make a difference. So Joe Zepecki, Bill McCashin, I am Kristen Bry, Steve Scafidi, and this is Point Taken.
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8: Welcome back to Point Taken. It is the political power 90 minutes. It doesn't really work anymore.
9: But is that an homage to my old show?
8: No, but it's just like now that we get them for 90 minutes every week, it's not the name with like the catchy name.
10: The knockdown 90.
8: All right, Joe, back to you. As far as the environment, very positive for Democrats.
9: Yeah.
8: The funding for Democrats, not as positive. Yeah. Republicans have a lot more money, including in Wisconsin, as we're going to talk later, as far as the gubernatorial
11: I'm more worried about it in Wisconsin than
8: the financials
11: else.
8: In Wisconsin. Will it matter?
11: I want to do a little bit of education for listeners.
9: You got 2 minutes.
11: I'll take less than that.
10: Thank
11: you. So $100 from a political campaign goes farther than $100 from a super PAC. So when you look at the national spending, especially in federal races for the Senate, and you see a 2 or 3 to 1 cash advantage for the red team, that doesn't mean they're running three times as many ads because of the different price they have to pay.
8: Okay.
11: So it's not a 3 to 1 difference. It's more like 1.5 to 1 or like 1.75 to 1. So the spending disparity overstates the communications disparity nationally. And you're seeing that in races like the Ohio governor, where Ramaswamy is like, it's like 5 to 1, but Acton is still like tied or ahead on the Democratic side. The problem is more pronounced here in Wisconsin, where three billionaires and the Republican Party have finally figured out the Walker loophole that Scott Walker created, and they have seen the success that Democrats have had with it, and they went, hold my beer, we can do this even better. Because the percentage of money coming from these three billionaires is
8: it's
11: not
8: like
11: even in the same universe as the way Democrats have used the Walker loophole.
8: Right? Because it is about 90%.
10: Hopefully this will
8: right
10: spill
8: now.
10: Into the next segment, but I would say this. Those same billionaires do have their own super PACs and used to run all their money through that. And frankly, it was not effective.
11: Right.
10: And so they realized that the Walker loophole, which is a legal loophole, 2015 Wisconsin Act 117, you can look it up, allows for unlimited contributions to go funnel through parties, political parties. Democrats mastered this for the last decade. Joe's right. Republicans finally said, hold my beer. We're going to use that this time.
9: Lots of money being spent. But I still would question why Democrats don't seem to be able to raise as much cash. Not as rich.
8: Well, let's talk about it after this, because I think specifically in Wisconsin, I have questions.
9: And also polls and plane crashes. We'll get to that in the next half hour. Of course, you're listening to the Friday edition of Point Taken. We have a local news update coming from Connie Weber. Before we get to any or all of that, here's the latest from ABC.
12: ABC News, I'm Sherry Preston. New York Governor Kathy Hochul opening a formal investigation into allegations of rape at Cornell University.
13: No institution gets to protect its reputation at the expense of a young person seeking justice. No public official gets to look the other way when the system breaks down and fails our young people.
12: The young woman involved says she told Cornell police she believed she had been raped by several men at a frat party 2 years ago. No charges were ever filed. She's now suing the school. President Trump announcing that the group of seven industrial nations have agreed to release 100 million barrels of oil, starting with sustainable amounts of diesel, as prices remain high amid the war with Iran. The Labor Department

0: Department reporting U.S. employers added 29,000 jobs in September, well below the 90,000 economists had been expecting. Stocks have been rising following the jobs report that cooled worries that a potentially hot U.S. economy could make inflation worse. This is ABC News.
1: 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I'm Connie Weber. A man accused of shooting in the lobby of a Milwaukee police station has been approved for conditional release. Milwaukee Police Association says Darian Parker Bell walked into District 5 in 2022 and opened fire. There were civilians inside and employees behind the counter. Nobody was hurt, but the association says they are outraged by the decision. Parker Bell, found not guilty by mental defect, was sentenced to 30 years in a mental institution. Wisconsin Governor Tony Evers and the Milwaukee Bucks launched a statewide campaign against domestic violence. The Real Love is Respect campaign promotes healthy relationships and helps connect people experiencing abuse with resources. The Evers administration investing $200,000. Efforts include digital advertising at a Bucks game night takeover October 26th. Wisconsin recorded a record 99 domestic violence deaths in 2024. Plans to revamp Milwaukee County's century-old courthouse complex get the final stamp of approval from all but one county supervisor. Board approved an $812 million renovation to address deferred maintenance and other safety issues. Final plans do not include a paned glass entryway that was scrapped by the Finance Committee, saving over $45 million. Time for news about your money with the WTMJ Annex Wealth Management Market Update. 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NASDAQ up 291, 27,163. 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Taking a look at the roads with your WTMJ Time Saver traffic. I-41 north, about a quarter of a mile beyond Rawson Avenue. A disabled vehicle in the road that could be blocking a lane. I-94 west, about a half mile beyond the ramp from Bloom Mound. Two left lanes were closed due to a crash. It's been cleared off, but there may still be some residual slowing there. Here's your WTMJ 5-day forecast. Sunny, cooler today, 61 for the high. Clear and cool tonight with a low 45. Sunny and 60 tomorrow. A little milder on Sunday, mostly sunny, high 66. Chilly on Monday, high of 58. And Tuesday, mostly sunny with a high of 61. 54 now in Madison, 55 in Green Bay, 58 in Milwaukee. I'm Connie Weber. 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
6: Welcome back to Point Taken. I am Kristen Bry. It's Friday, so that means Joe and Bill are here. Steve's back from a busy day.
7: Busy day. Not sick day. Just busy day, not doing any work things.
6: Yes.
2: But a lot of work
8: things.
6: Other work. Yeah. He was not relaxing.
2: Yeah.
8: A lot of workers who voted for Trump coming up to you and telling you, not this time.
7: That'd be my grab bag, because I had some interesting conversations with the contractors that I was involved with in several different places yesterday.
6: All right, gentlemen. We had a new Marquette Law School poll come out this week. Where should we start? What were your biggest takeaways? Bill, we'll start with you.
2: I think it was very good news for Tom Tiffany, and here's why. Marquette did a poll 2 weeks after the primary. They had David Crowley at 49%. They had Tom Tiffany at 44%. That's among likely voters. They actually had him tied with registered voters. I'll admit on air, I'm a much bigger fan of likely voter surveys, particularly in the final 50 days of a race. I think they're a lot more accurate than a registered voter sample, so I'll stick with the likely voters. So they had Crowley plus 5. Now they have Crowley 49, Tiffany 46. So Crowley didn't move on the ballot. Tiffany did. Tiffany went up 2 points. Yes, it's within their 4% margin of error, but it's movement in the right direction for Tom Tiffany. Now the survey is well within the margin of error. But more to the point, if you dive deep into the crosstabs of that poll, I'd argue Tiffany's ad campaign is working at defining David Crowley. And why do I say that? They've been able to spike his negatives, which he was up right side up. He was net positive on the August poll. Now he's significantly upside down, meaning he's net negative. They spiked his unfavorables, not only with independents, but with regular voters by 15 points.
6: And, what do you mean by regular voters versus independents?
2: All voters.
6: Okay.
2: Independents is a separate cohort in the survey. He also moved the needle with them. But then finally, I would say definitionally of David Crowley, which was super important for Tiffany's campaign, David came out of that primary as quote unquote the moderate. Almost every headline's talking about his come from behind victory against Francesca Hong called him a moderate. Well, that's definitional in a good way for David Crowley. In this poll, you can see that most voters or a plurality of voters now view him as liberal. That's very good for Tom Tiffany. So they have done what they needed to do. And frankly, they have enough time and they certainly have enough money to finish the job. I'd say this is a race that's going to go down to the wire. It could come down to central count on November 3rd at midnight. Hopefully it doesn't, but that's a real possibility. This is going to be one of those 30 or 40,000 votes or less, in my opinion.
7: Joseph Pecky.
8: That's literally what our bet is about. Tony Evers.
6: Which one?
8: Tony Evers' 90,000 vote margin is the line. I gave you points.
2: You did. Yeah. You did.
7: Well, tell the audience what you're talking about.
8: Bill and I have a bet. We made a bet last year about the governor's race. I took 6 of the 7 Democratic candidates at the time. He had Tom Tiffany. And then we have a steak dinner riding on. I said any one of those 6 will beat Tom Tiffany by more than Tony Evers.
2: More than 90,000.
8: Beat Tim Michaels. All right. So that's the line.
6: And so how are you feeling about your bet right now, Joe?
8: Good.
6: Okay.
8: Yeah. I don't really have anything to add. 49-46 is better than being the other way around. The money spends when you have 3 billionaires willing to write $22 million worth of campaign checks over the span of 60 days, that's going to make a difference. There's also a way of looking at this, which is Tom Tiffany and the Republican Party have like 3 or 4x'd Crowley and the Democratic Party this year in fundraising, and this is what they have to show for it. It just underscores how terrible the environment is. And I do believe that David Crowley will have the dollars to continue to communicate both his vision and, crucially, that Tom Tiffany is someone who votes 100% of the time with Donald Trump. Given Trump's falling standing, he fell again in terms of the overall approval.
2: But it didn't impact Tiffany.
8: But you know that every point that goes down, it gets harder for every Republican. And because of the stuff we were talking about in the last segment, the motivation to get out, can that MAGA base like actually get off the couch and go vote when they feel like they were lied to or they were failed? So this is not over. We got 4 weeks to go. We got a debate.
2: Yep.
8: We got many more ads to go. But you just can't sit here and say anything other than you would rather be David Crowley today than Tom Tiffany, because if the election was tomorrow, David Crowley would win.
6: So what advice do you have to the Crowley campaign as we're 32 days out? Because I think, 2 weeks ago we were talking over the weekend and you're like, there's a lot of time left. Is there still a lot of time left? And with what's left, what should they be doing?
8: They need to be showing Donald Trump and Tom Tiffany side by side as much as possible. the worst thing you can be in America today politically is a Republican congressman in Donald Trump's Washington. He voted for making your health care more expensive. He voted to let these crazy tariff wars continue. He does not believe in oversight of the corruption that is unlike anything we've ever seen. Tom Tiffany has to own all of that because he's a member of Congress who has not voted against Donald Trump a single time. If you communicate that to voters, David Crowley will be the next governor.
7: Either of you noticed that they always do a great job at MU Law School, Paul. They buried this Tom Tiffany emergency plane landing question.
8: I missed it.
7: Yeah.
9: I missed it too, initially.
7: I don't even need your comments. 20% of the respondents knew nothing at all about that.
9: Yeah.
8: Honestly, I'm surprised it wasn't higher than that. I bet there were some people lying.
7: What island do you live on that has no communication?
8: It is very hard for us who live in this world and read the news every day to appreciate how over all of this crap people are and how little attention they are paying. It should constitute like penal torture to like strap somebody to a chair and put a newspaper in front of them. They'd be like, this is miserable.
7: A candidate for governor could have died in a plane crash. I would think almost everybody, maybe someone who never has any connection to media at all, that'd be like 1%. This might be part of the problem here. I get the tune out. We're all pissed about whatever we're pissed about, but pay attention to the
8: news. You
7: also
8: got people working 2-3 jobs and getting the kids to school and to
7: activities.
8: Everybody's
7: busy, Joe. Find a moment in your day, not social media. Carve that out. Find some real news and pay attention to what's going on. Break.
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6: Welcome back to Point Taken. Bill, I know that you wanted to respond to Joe.
0: A couple of things. You asked about the mechanics of the campaign. And the first thing, that the most important thing in a campaign

0: Payne is the candidate. And I would say David Crowley, Tom Tiffany are both good enough candidates that they could win. Okay. But then for me, I get to message organization and money, mom. I actually agree with Joe. I don't think either of them have a piercing message yet that would win statewide. Maybe they'll find it in the final 32 days. Maybe this thing will be fought inch by inch and slightly different in different markets. If I'm Tiffany, I am going to do that. I'll come back to it. Organizationally, Tom Tiffany has built the best statewide organization I've ever seen. I think
1: better
0: in both
1: Scott Walker's.
0: Yes. I think in both parties.
2: Is he leaning into like, because Turning Points was like such a big deal for 2024 for Trump's
0: Tom's
2: campaign.
0: Dwarfs
2: like,
0: it. Tom's dwarfs
2: so
0: it.
2: So he's not leveraging that. Like,
0: oh,
2: it's
0: no.
2: all just his own.
0: Turning Points involved. And they're certainly helpful. They're augmenting what he built.
2: Okay.
0: His organization has, I think, 200 paid staffers. The campaign I ran for Tommy had 5. So, I mean, the magnitudes of difference are, that's an advantage for Tiffany today. I don't see anything like that on the Crowley side. And then on the money side, Tiffany's got a massive advantage and it's not done yet. Now, if David Crowley could solve for number one, the messaging, $12 million would probably be enough to win. You don't need $50 million to win here if you've got the right message. He hasn't figured out what that is yet. So I'll close with this. To Joe's point, this is all about opportunities and maximizing those. And whether it's the debate, whether it's a stumble on the stump, the campaigns have to be laser focused on every single day to maximize the opportunity to differentiate yourself from the other candidate. And, you know, we'll see who's better prepared to do that. David's campaign has had to spend a lot of time trying to raise money over the last month, and that may be why his campaign is sort of stalled at this point. Doesn't mean that it can't get to 50 or slightly over 50. But this is going to be a dogfight all the way, despite the national environment. And that in and of itself is sort of shocking.
2: Well, it's Wisconsin.
1: Yeah. The other point that I'll just throw out there is voters really do look at federal races and state races differently.
0: They do.
1: They know that whether it's Tammy Baldwin or Ron Johnson, like, they're going to be one of 100. The threshold for earning your vote is lower for those races than it is for being your governor. Here's why I point that out, though. I think reverse coattails in this race and in this environment can help David Crowley because people tend to know more about what's happening nationally. It does dominate the news coverage and like kind of what's in the ether. And I think there are people mad enough about what's happening in Washington, D.C. under Donald Trump and Republicans that people who don't typically pay much attention to state politics might go out to vote their displeasure with Washington. And when they see there's another Democrat on the ballot running for governor, vote for him, even if they couldn't pick him out of a lineup. So that's another way that the environment nationally helps David Crowley in this race.
3: Bill, the president's numbers are as low as they've ever been for him.
0: Yep.
3: He doesn't seem to care about it much, though. He keeps saying the same thing over and over again. He doesn't seem to actively address why that might be. Given that, given his stances, I'm just going to do what I do, you see any likelihood that the House and the Senate don't go to Democrats?
0: I still think the Senate stays in Republican hands. Do they stay at 53? I'm not sure. There's a chance they could pick up one or two. And they're, again, state by state, Steve, some weird things are going
3: on. That's true.
0: Minnesota, New Hampshire are in the margin of error or tied. And that is stunning that a Republican in either of those states could have a shot for U.S. Senate.
3: Well, Tafoya has not name recognition beyond whatever else she says.
0: But then there are states on our side, like Kansas and Iowa, that you would never think could go blue or certainly haven't in a generation, and now they're both highly competitive.
3: Well, the president was in Oklahoma yesterday.
2: So, yeah. My question about that, because the optimist Pollyanna in me wants to think that candidates matter.
0: They do.
2: Right? As far as that, like, a really good candidate that has a message that like resonates with voters overcomes the assumption of a red state or a blue state.
0: Rob
2: is
0: Sand
2: that
0: and
2: what's
0: Iowa
2: going
0: would be
2: on?
0: A good example.
2: Okay. Yeah.
1: Adam Hamilton in Kansas too.
0: Yep.
2: So that's what I mean. Like in some of these, and on both sides of the examples you just gave, can you attribute it to the fact that there are strong candidates versus a weird thing happening in the electorate?
0: Yeah. Sununu's a strong candidate. It's a well-known name, maybe the best known name in the state of New Hampshire. And Tafoya obviously is a national brand. So yes, the candidates matter.
1: And we want simple answers to this stuff. It's complicated.
0: Yeah.
1: There's a lot.
3: That's the quote. It's complicated.
0: Yeah. Complicated.
3: Figure it out. Quick break.
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7: I never had a program set up ahead of time. 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
9: All right, we got a couple minutes before the top of the hour news. And obviously it matters who the governor is in Wisconsin. It makes a big difference. But, like, it also matters the makeup of the Assembly and the Senate. And as of right now, there's a lot of different ways the pie could be sliced. I don't know if that's a term, but I just made it up.
10: Yeah, sure could.
9: Right? Because there's an opportunity.
10: Do you eat it anymore, skinny guy?
9: Trifecta/ triple dipper, I guess, is a more fun term for it. For Democrats to have it for the first time in a generation, there's not unlikely that it could also be go back to a trifecta for the Republicans.
11: That's the least likely.
9: Or some sort of mixed, divided government. When you guys are looking at the, like, today, what do you think the likelihood is of any of those outcomes is?
12: The worst outcome is divided government if you are a Democrat. I really feel that confident in the state Senate that no matter what, even if Tom Tiffany beats David Crowley, even if Democrats can't get over the hump in the Assembly, I think Democrats will control the state Senate next year no matter what. So that's the floor.
9: So you think, like, likely
12: at least one out of three will be blue.
11: Yeah,
12: I feel second most confident about David Crowley's chances against Tom Tiffany, and I feel the least confident about the Assembly. The maps are fairer, and the spending disparity that we're talking about in the Govs race also exists at the legislative level because Republicans keep cutting taxes for billionaires, and billionaires keep spending it on, you know, what they want to see. So I think it is still a 50% likelihood that we have a Democratic triple dipper.
2: How about the Republican side? What would that number be? 10?

0: 2%?
1: 2%.
2: 2% that they would have all three. 2%
0: that it's all three red.
3: Tiffany would need to win by 3.5 to 4 to keep both chambers. Tom Tiffany can win. I said that earlier. I think right now the race is a coin toss, which helps Tyler August, who I believe will be the next speaker of the Wisconsin Assembly, maintain his majority. The closer that gubernatorial race is, the better it is for August to maintain the majority. But that race will also impact the AG race. We've talked about this on this show at least since 2006. The party that wins the governorship, the same party wins the attorney general's race. So Eric Toney's paying very close attention to how Tom Tiffany's doing on the statewide polls because that's his meal ticket.
0: Hmm. I think Matt and Jaron got the AG debate too.
2: They did. It's going to air on Up Front.
3: This Sunday, I think. Half hour.
1: I know it's on their show. I don't know when it airs, but yes, they did get that because they're good at their job.
2: It might be the next Sunday.
3: Maybe
2: next Sunday. We'll look on the other side of the top of our news.
1: Yes.
2: We'll tell you.
1: There we go. News.
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12: 11 o'clock, we have 59 degrees, sunny, cooler today with a high 61. From the WTMJ Breaking News Center, I'm Connie Weber. A man is charged with kidnapping a woman from Brady Street in Milwaukee and attempting to sexually assault her.
13: 23-year-old Felipe Lopez Simon allegedly forced the 24-year-old woman into a truck by the neck near North Warren Avenue and Brady Street. He then drove her into the parking lot of the Pick and Save on Lyon Street, where he attempted to sexually assault her. The victim escaped and ran for help. She suffered facial pain, a chipped tooth, and multiple abrasions. She later identified Lopez Simon in a photo lineup. He's charged with sexual assault, battery, and strangulation, facing around 50 years in prison if convicted. Elizabeth Linton in WTMJ News.
12: New York Governor Kathy Hochul's appointed Attorney General Letitia James as special prosecutor in the Cornell University Fraternity House gang rape case. She'll be replacing the local district attorney after Hochul blasted Cornell police and the DA for how they handled the case.
14: She spoke to the police. She sat for hours and told them exactly what happened to her. And according to new reports, she could not have been clearer that she was 100% confident that she had been raped.
12: A former student just filed a civil suit accusing several fraternity members of raping her at a party back in 2024. New jobs report shows U.S. employers added 29,000 jobs in September, falling well short of analysts' expectations.
15: The White House is really downplaying the jobs report, pointing to the overall number of jobs that have been created since President Trump took office and the number of manufacturing jobs that this report indicates were created last month. I think the president will highlight that, but you know what we've seen from the president as he has hit the campaign trail this week is the president insisting that the numbers are good.
12: ABC's Karen Travers. Unemployment rate ticked up to 4.2%. President Trump will speak in Alabama later today, part of his tour touting the economy ahead of the midterms. President will also celebrate the groundbreaking of Mobile's new $4 billion bridge. Trade talks between the U.S. and Canada remain at a standstill following this week's G20 meeting in Milwaukee. Two countries have been locked in a trade dispute, with President Trump threatening higher tariffs on other Canadian-made goods if an agreement isn't reached. U.S. Trade Representative Jamison Greer.
16: We certainly have technical talks with the Canadians. The reality is there are a handful of outstanding issues that are quite difficult to resolve.
12: The G20 meeting also ended without an agreement on how to address the global overproduction of goods. Plans move forward for a massive overhaul of the Milwaukee County Courthouse complex. All but one county supervisor voted to approve additional funding for the long-delayed backlog of maintenance and needs for a new building design. District 4 Supervisor Jack Ekblad says the $812 million price tag is a major investment.
17: There are many structural inadequacies with our justice system, but I would argue that more broken is the building in which Milwaukee County is requiring that justice system to function. This is not something anyone wants to do, but this is our obligation to the public.
12: Down the road, the redesign could save the county millions in utility costs and overtime costs for the sheriff's office staff. The I-43 Rock Freeway program moving into another section with early preparations scheduled to begin next week.
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19: It'll continue south from that project, so it'll actually start at Highway 83 and continue south about 10 miles to Bowers Road.
18: The DOT's Eric Hansen says crews will work on smaller improvements this fall before the major rebuilding begins next year.
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2: 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Wisconsin's 3-1. 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Siding and a whole lot more. Packers are hoping to bounce back from their recent loss in primetime after falling to the Falcons on Thursday Night Football in Week 3. Green Bay visits the Tampa Bay Buccaneers on Sunday at Raymond James Stadium. Taking a look at the roads with your WTMJ Time Saver traffic. I-41 North at National Avenue. We had a disabled vehicle. It was blocking the two right lanes. That has just been cleared off. There might still be a little bit of slowing in that area. Here's your WTMJ 5-day forecast. Sunny, bit cooler today, high 61. Clear and cool overnight with a low 45. Mostly sunny and 60 tomorrow. Sunny, a little bit milder on Sunday with a high 66. And then chilly again on Monday. Sunny skies with a high 58. Mostly sunny on Tuesday with a high of 61. Right now in Madison and Green Bay, 56 degrees. Milwaukee, 59. I'm Connie Weber. 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
4: And don't forget Bill McCutcheon and Joseph Pecky, our stars of Friday. We should have collector trading cards with the different looks.
5: I like that.
4: Joe Waltz is in today. This is a little inside baseball.
6: Waltzes. He's got one. Anyone who has seen me walk anywhere knows that I do not waltz.
4: I thought it was a very dramatic walk down the steps, almost Trump-esque, though, going down the golden elevator. I'm just teasing you because I know who you are.
5: Do you know the setup from last Friday yet?
4: No.
5: Do you know why he was all decked out in Brewers garb?
4: No.
5: He knew you'd be crabby from the Packers loss. He wanted to change the subject.
7: I tried to do nice things for him.
5: Yeah. And this is how he wanted to change the subject.
4: He wore a nice blazer with the elbow patches, which Bill pointed out right away. And that's not an easy look to carry
5: Professor.
4: Out. Yeah, that's very... Yeah. And I said you look great.
5: I'd take a class with you.
4: I would, too.
6: You might learn something, too. Maybe you should.
4: What would that class be? Would it be history? Political history?
7: Political communications in the 21st century.
4: Yeah, it's a Pecky Communications, if you're interested, by the way.
5: I was a guest in Governor Jim Doyle's class this week. Is that graduate
8: this
5: school.
8: Week?
5: Last week. Okay. Sorry. I wasn't on last week. So.
4: Yeah. I get invited to broadcasting things, how not to broadcast. Why'd you invite me? Anyway, celebrating 10 years next February.
7: Those watching the live stream now can see the jacket.
4: All right. I don't know if this has anything to do with anything. It's just something, because we're going to get to this Watergate story, an alleged coup, apparently, according to the Department, the new version of the Department of Justice. But because this has been admitted to, the president suffers from chronic venous insufficiency. He's got a vein problem, right? His circulation's bad. Not uncommon for older Americans. And how old is he? 79, 80 years
5: 80,
4: old?
5: 80.
4: 80 years old. But I have noticed in some of the coverage, and I've sort of got away from the network news, and I've sort of gotten back in because there's a lot of things going on that I felt like I wasn't getting what I need. So I've been sampling again, which I used to do every night. I don't do it every night, but I've been watching this stuff. There seems to be something going on with him, whether it's his walk, his gait, his weight seems to be up and down. He is certainly a little dozy when it comes to public meetings, including some high-profile meetings. I guess I'm going to ask it this way, Bill. Do you think this administration, his handlers, his cabinet, and his people around him are hiding something from the American public when it comes to his health?
5: Well, listen, I hope to make it to 80 let alone be the president of the United States.
4: Good goal.
5: I mean, the guy is about to embark on 32 straight days of traveling for candidates across the country.
4: I'm not saying he's not out there. He's
7: doing the work. I'll
4: believe
7: that one when I see it.
4: Yeah.
5: And
7: you can't find 32 candidates and want him to come.
5: That is, in and of itself is exhausting. I get a kick out of when they publish his weight because there's no effing way that's what his weight is.
4: We all acknowledge that one. I know what that weight almost looks like. And
8: he's very tall.
4: Yeah. He's not even tall. Apparently, he's lost 3 inches in the last few years, too. They're standing next to guys that are 6 foot, and he's like the same height. He used to say he was 6'3 all the
5: time. So,
4: and he does wear lifts.
5: I think there ought to be more transparency. I said this during the Biden administration of, you know, our president's health. It is the most important job in the world, and he's certainly got a lot on his plate. But this guy doesn't lack for energy. It's astounding how much he can get done on 4 hours sleep. I would be an absolute zombie. So kudos to him for being able to do what he does. He rolled into the on the White House helipad that Joe might comment on at 3 a.m. last night after stops in Texas and Oklahoma. So I think

0: It's just the beginning of a barnstorming month.
1: I asked you yesterday to read the transcript of the Time interview. You wouldn't do that. I asked you to read the Time story.
0: Professor, I didn't do my homework.
1: Do the assignments and read the transcript and then tell me that this man is all there. He's not.
2: All right. Let's shift to what is a newer story. Apparently, the Department of Justice, the new version of the Department of Justice, is looking back to Watergate and the treatment of the then President Richard Nixon. That and this might have been a coup back then.
1: How does that lower diesel prices exactly?
3: Why?
2: That's a good question.
0: I don't know the answer to that. Yeah. I saw Monica Crowley tweeted something about it this morning. She was in the Nixon administration, I believe, as a young aide, but it makes no sense. I mean, the Woodward and Bernstein are still alive. They can cross-check whatever.
2: Yeah.
1: The Deep Throat's dead, though.
0: Maybe Deep Throat is dead.
2: That is true.
1: Yeah. Now that Mark Felt is gone.
2: One less witness.
0: Yeah. I don't know how it impacts the next 32 days. Again, stay focused on what.
1: How about start focused?
3: But
1: stay
3: even,
1: focused. They're not focused.
3: Even if there wasn't an election 32 days from now, why do this?
0: Hard to say. Hard to say. Maybe it's to prove that the deep state has, you know, done a variety of bad things over the generations. And
3: so it's
0: and
3: just
0: that's
3: like sow more doubt in
0: right, but
3: the general public?
0: I don't get the benefit.
2: Will the Department of Justice investigate the moon landing, do you think, at some point?
0: No.
2: Okay. Good.
1: Not out of the question.
2: No. All right, that's why I asked the question. All right, we'll take an early break because we got Say Something Nice. I hope everyone has a good one today. I have a nice one.
3: I have a local one.
2: A governor.
0: Mine will infuriate KB.
3: What? What'd you
0: better
3: say?
0: Get ready.
3: Okay.
2: All right. Teased by Bill McCashin. Break.
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9: Yeah, yeah, yeah. You keep saying your side is better. It's time to
10: say something nice
9: about the other side of the political aisle on Point Taken.
11: Come on, people now.
3: All right. I'm ready to be infuriated, Bill.
0: So my say something nice, believe it or not, comes from The View. Sunny.
3: Oh, God.
0: Sunny wow. Houston. Well,
2: I got to hear her the other day
0: on this topic. This is about the alleged rape at Cornell 2 years ago. 7 fraternity brothers. Sonny Houston, of all people, walked through the facts of the case on the show and freaked out the other liberal ladies on the show to the point that where they tried to get her to shut up.
2: Yeah.
0: The truth is, the facts don't line up very well for the young lady who's making this accusation 2 years later. I think it's a really good example of let's get everything on the table before you come to a conclusion. I don't think the case is going to go anywhere based on the facts, even though the Democratic governor Hochul has just in,

0: appointed Letitia James to oversee the case. The facts are the facts, and the politics won't change those.
1: Oh, you're right. I have so many things to say, but it's not point of the segment, so I am going
2: to give you a moment to...
1: I am going...
0: Yoga breathe.
1: I will text you later, Bill.
2: I'm going to tell you what you're going
1: to
2: get.
1: You are going to be inundated with information on this case over this weekend. I hope you're ready.
3: Joseph,
2: I missed this last month, so it's a little bit belated, but the Republican governor of Utah, who we have talked about once or twice before, Spencer Cox, has a book out that could be like a subtitle for this show. The book is called Off Ramp, How to Be a Peacemaker in an Age of Contempt. And one of the things he talks about is passionate disagreement minus contempt. He's been talking about this on his book tour. I think we model that pretty well here. And so I want to applaud the Republican governor of Utah for putting his thoughts on paper and writing a book.
3: Very nice.
1: Mine is local. We already talked about it a little bit on Wednesday when Brian Reisinger was here, but I want to give a shout out to...
2: Was he in town?
1: He was in town. We had an event on Tuesday on food deserts and the dual side problem of grocery stores closing, family farms closing, and we had a pretty diverse panel of which included Kyle Kanin from Wisconsin Institute for Law and Liberty. And I just want to give a shout out to him that he came, because talking about grocery stores closing in Milwaukee, there's obviously going to be a lot of feelings. It was a packed house. And the fact that he came, not knowing what he was walking into. And I think he had a lot of valuable things to say in the defense of capitalism, in the defense of free markets, and also in like the understanding what the regulations are inside of Wisconsin that keep people from being small scale providers of food. And so I just wanted to give him a shout out as far as showing up this week.
3: Will does some great work.
1: It's Kyle.
3: I know. Will.
1: Oh, Will the organization.
3: Wisconsin Institute for Law and Liberty.
1: Will Flanders, who also works at Will, but yes, okay.
2: She's still seeing red because of Bill.
4: Yeah, I got her.
2: So
4: yeah.
3: We'll let you guys handle that off here. mine is Kentucky Governor Andy Beshear. So I've been doing a lot of research on, obviously I'm a Republican, I think about Republicans. So I want to know who candidates for president might be in 2028. So I've been looking and watching interviews, and I saw this interview with USA Today. I love this quote from Kentucky Governor Andy Beshear. My job as governor is to better the lives of our people, and that's for Democrats, Republicans, or independents. Just on that statement, I love the fact that he's addressing people who aren't in his party, first off, and understanding this is you don't win races to just represent the people that like you or voted for you. So that acknowledgement was important. And I like this part as well. Philosophy is less important than finding a solution. That's the action part of government, which we suck at now. We love to talk about things that make your life just a little bit easier and better. Whether he's a candidate that will catch fire, I have no idea. I think Democrats, if they're smart, if they want to win in 2028, and this is a Republican giving Democrats advice, so you could ignore it if you want, find someone who, as I have these conversations coming, I get to my grab bag, there are lots of people who say, I need somebody in the middle. I know we don't get candidates like that. He is a guy, an elected leader, who's also attorney general of that state. So he has that background as well.
0: Yep.
3: He's got the resume. He speaks eloquently on politics and also, I think, says the right thing, and that's from a Republican perspective. So I give him my love on Say Something Nice.
2: What do you think about Beshear?
1: I like Beshear.
2: You think he's got the riz to get it done?
1: I think so. I got to interview him at the DNC.
2: Nice.
1: What do you think?
2: I was asked this recently, and my answer turned out to be, I am most interested in Democrats running for president from the central time zone. Governors Beshear and Pritzker and Pete Buttigieg, all of who live well inside
1: those are your three coasts. Those
2: are my three leaders at the moment.
3: Interesting. Slice of the Midwest.
1: I could get it.
0: Some have Pritzker as a dark horse.
1: What did Pritzker just do? Oh, he was asked, did you guys see this viral, should you bring iced coffee to an interview? Conversation that was happening online. It was a very online conversation, but whoever his social media manager is in his office did a good job of, they just ask him questions and they asked him like, yes or no, iced coffee at an interview. And he just started laughing. Like he was just like very jovial and like had a good sense of humor about it. And
3: is there a right answer?
1: Basically, is this relevant?
3: No, little. I mean, okay. I don't know.
1: So basically, and this is, I'll ask you guys. So basically, someone from HR got on TikTok and had a viral video talking about, do not bring your iced coffee to an interview. The caveat here is she does recruiting for Fortune 500 companies, so very buttoned up companies. And people lost their minds about this conversation of yes or no, what should you do? Like, should you bring coffee to an interview? I guess, Steve, I'll ask you, yes or no?
3: I don't care what they're drinking. It's what they say. What does that matter?
2: Imagine my surprise that the world lost its collective mind over something right. so stupid and trivial.
3: Yeah.
2: This is what I mean when I say I hate it here.
3: Yes.
2: Where? Earth!
3: Yes.
1: Bill, what do you think? Yes or no?
0: I wouldn't.

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1: Time on it?
2: Yeah, I can tell you because I did the research on it.
3: The
2: number of people who drink iced coffee versus hot coffee is like, it's 20% to 80%. That's where the market is now. Who drink iced coffee over hot coffee.
1: And 80% drink
2: hot coffee.
4: Two of my kids love iced coffee.
2: Yeah. Yeah. I have it on occasion. All right, we got a break.
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10: 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All right, since we got most of the politics out of our systems, let's finish up with some grab bags.
1: I feel a little better. I let Bill have it off
2: here. Right. Let's get to it. We're running out of time. Grab bag.
1: All right, grab bag. Joe.
13: I've been thinking about and talking about this a lot lately. I saw another chart that brought it home this weekend. I want to have a longer conversation at some point. From 1947 to 1979, in the American economy, productivity and pay rose together. Since 1980, productivity is up 80%, wages are up 7%. And that is, you know, 46 years now of the corporations are taking more and the workers are making less. And it is in the sauce of how pissed off people are about the state of the economy.
4: I'll bring you 44 years. That's the last time the Milwaukee Brewers made it to the World Series. I was a junior in high school, 1982. I think this is the year. My grab bag is about Pat Murphy and the Milwaukee Brewers, what he's been able to do this year, 103 wins. The Miz starts tomorrow night. He's having, you know, a once-in-a-lifetime kind of season on the hill for the Brewers. This is our year. Let's get this done. Let's get over the Dodgers and finish the World Series.
2: Go Brewers.

0: Packers. And then we don't have to talk about the Packers for a while.
1: Yeah. Mine is political. I had two separate conversations away from the show in a non-political environment, not expecting it. But sometimes when people find out what you do for a living and who you are, they want to ask questions, which I'm always happy to do, and I never shy away from that. But these were two Trump voters, and they identified themselves as Trump voters, who said they've had enough of the nonsense, that's a direct quote, and are, another direct quote, regretting their vote in 2024. And I guess for me, the measure of that is going to be what happens in November. How real is that? We're going to find out how many people are pissed off, how many people regret that decision, and is there revenge voters who say, you know what, we're not happy with the way things, how things are going, we're not happy with how things cost, we are in a war we can't end, when you said you weren't going to be that. Will voters take that out and vote the other side? For no other reason than this. And if I'm hearing it in those conversations, I would expect we'll see that loudly and clearly in November. So that is something that I think I was surprised by, because I've had lots of those conversations and the things I've done, and they wanted to say that. And that's a difference. It's a difference than I've noted in the past. We all vote for who we vote for. And ultimately, we're going to have another presidential race in 2028 that'll decide other things about how we get to live our lives. But I was just surprised by that. All right, before we get to the bottom
2: Kristen,
1: of the hour,
2: Kristen.
1: Oh, Kristen, I thought you did yours first. You're up. Go.
3: Ah.
1: Go.
3: I have two quickly, and I wasn't even going to bring it up, but now since Bill, infuriated me, I started a new easy fundraiser this week for RAIN, which is the largest anti-sexual violence organization in the United States. I brought back my favorite T-shirt from college, and I still own it. And it says, I heart consensual sex. I know I was going to wear it today just to see Bill blush. But I have a video of it on my social media. But 100% of the proceeds, if you buy that shirt, are going to RAIN. I'll promise you, it is a conversation starter when you wear that shirt.
4: Oh, yeah.
3: And it is obviously a conversation starter to talk about what consent actually means. And so I'll put that in the newsletter this weekend if you would like a link to that shirt, even if you only wear it inside your house. And my second one is, I hope to see you all at Milwaukee Oktoberfest. Kicks off today. The weather looks incredible. I will be there all 3 days, bouncing around with Frankie. They will be playing professional sports at Milwaukee Oktoberfest. Can't really talk about the details of it, but they have big screens at the Summerfest grounds, and there will be professional sports on those screens, along with the music, along with the beer. So I hope to see you down there.
0: Got your lederhosen ready to go?
3: No.
1: What's your role at the Oktoberfest?
3: Watching my child and having fun.
1: You know, bartender?
0: She's the first lady of Milwaukee's Oktoberfest.
3: I might MC some things. Like last year, I MC'd the Wiener Dog contest, pageant, and Miss Oktoberfest. No, tonight is a Stein holding competition, but I'll probably MC some things.
1: Those are amazing. You ever see those Stein things?
3: It's a lot of
1: shoulders, forearms, wrists.
3: Not a deltoid.
1: Oh my God, it's amazing. All right. In 10 seconds or less, Packers predictions, Sunday, Tampa.
0: Don't care. I'm watching the Brewers.
1: Oh, stop.
4: It's a loss.
1: Kristen?
3: It's going to be playing at the place where I will be. So, right. Yes.
1: You got double dipped on that. You can go there and maybe see his professional sports. I love the fact that you wove that in without saying the wrong thing.
0: I think the Packers will win, and I'm not sure that's even the best thing at this point.
1: Yeah. I hold out hope for a win, but I'm not promising or guaranteeing anything. All right, got local news updates, and then, of course, ABC, which is coming up right now.
5: ABC News, I'm Mike Dubusky. Amid rising oil prices, G7 countries have agreed to tap into the strategic reserves, with officials saying in the coming months they'll release 100 million barrels of oil, including substantial amounts of diesel. The average price for a gallon of diesel in the U.S., $6.39, according to Gas Buddy. Jobs numbers for the month of September falling well short of expectations, with the economy adding just 29,000 positions last month. Economists had been expecting closer to 90,000. New York Attorney General Letitia James has been appointed special prosecutor in the alleged Cornell gang rape case.
6: We will review the facts, gather evidence, interview witnesses, and if warranted, pursue prosecutions.
5: That case was reopened in recent days after District Attorney Matthew Van Houten said he's going to re-examine the former student's allegations. This is ABC News.
2: Outdoor Living Unlimited, WTMJ News Time, 11:31. I'm Connie Weber. CBS Sports parting ways with broadcaster and former Dallas Cowboys quarterback Tony Romo following his arrest in Milwaukee for operating while intoxicated. In a statement, the network thanked Romo for his contributions to the company over the past 9 years. Romo pleaded no contest in September and had his driving privileges revoked for 6 months. Former Wisconsin Badger J.J. Watt will continue as CBS's primary NFL color commentator alongside regulars Jim Nance and Tracy Wolfson. A woman in custody after an overnight chase on I-41 in Fond du Lac County. Sheriff's office says a deputy pulled her over, discovered she had an outstanding warrant. Woman drove off, leaving deputies on a roughly 5-mile chase. State troopers used spike strips to stop the car near Highway 151. The woman ran off again, but was eventually arrested. Kenosha County leaders pushing back against plans for a large battery energy storage facility in the town of Wheatland. Robin Energy's filed an application with the Public Service Commission for the 200-megawatt project after withdrawing its application at the local level. County currently has a 1-year moratorium on new battery storage permits and zoning approvals. Time for some news about your money with the WTMJ Annex Wealth Management Market Update. 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NASDAQ up 328, 27,200. 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Taking a look at the roads with your WTMJ Time Saver traffic. We had a crash on the ramp from 84th Street to I-94 West. That has just been cleared. Here's your WTMJ 5-day forecast. Sunny, cooler today, high 61. Clear and cool overnight, low 45. Mostly sunny and 60 tomorrow. Mostly sunny, a little warmer on Sunday, high 66. Sunny and a little chillier on Monday, high 58. Mostly sunny and 61 on Tuesday. 56 in Madison and Green Bay, 59 now in Milwaukee. I'm Connie Weber. 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
11: Say it ain't so. I will not go. Turn the lights off.
1: I hesitate to say this, Kristen, because I was surprised that, like, a big group of people don't know that there was a plane crash involving one of our candidates for governor. But if you are not aware, the Brewers are playing in the Divisional Series beginning tomorrow night. Miz is pitching. You've got your Miz shirt on. Spectacular.
3: Les Mizorowski.
1: Yeah. Good look. Like the green blazer.
3: You know.
1: You and Andrew both wore green today, which
3: that
1: I
3: was not on purpose.
1: Just randomly happened.
3: You and I are both wearing Brewers gear.
1: We are. Because we were told to.
3: I guess that's true. Yeah, where's your Brewers gear? Sim Dog? Yeah. Mm. Do you own some already? All right.
1: He's got a hat. Yeah, he's got a hat. I've seen him. He's less enthusiastic than we are, of course. All right, so I said, when Andrew and I were talking this morning, we got to have some Brewer content. And
3: I agree.
1: I heard this interview on Midday with Greg and Jessica, he probably is my favorite Brewers player of all time, Robin Young, the kid. And I saw his whole career because I'm old, saw all this stuff happen. So we just want to play some of it and then we can just chat about the Brewers. This is a very exciting time for all of us. This is a great team.

0: Best record in baseball. Yeah. Here's a little bit of that interview.
1: This is amazing, Robin. What did that conversation with you and Murph mean? And what did it mean that Christian Yelich wanted your blessing before accepting the role of team captain?
2: Well, it was a little odd. I had gotten a message from Murph earlier that he called and wanted. It sounded like it wasn't urgent, but he seriously wanted me to call him back. So I had no idea really what he was asking. But when I got back to him in the morning, he mentioned what you were just talking about and naming Christian the captain and wanted to run it by me. So, in all honesty, they certainly didn't need my approval. But in saying that, it was very, very humbling, to be honest with you, to think that they would even consider asking me what I thought. But I think that just goes to show you what that team and Christian Yelich are all about. I think it shows a pretty class act. Especially this time of the season when they're all getting ready to go into the playoffs and all of that, it seems like, you know, their minds would be on far more important things. But just the fact that they even thought about asking me and what I thought was like I said a second ago, pretty humbling.
0: The great Robin Yount talking to Greg Matzik and Jessica Tai on the Midday Show. And they've done a lot of great Brewer stuff this week. And you know, it's so exciting. You know, and it's been a long time since the World Series. I was a junior in college, Bill McCosker said he was a junior in high school. I remember it. I mean, it was both exciting and painful because I remember how agonizing it was to lose that last game and not win the World Series. But it was cool being there, and we had so much fun. And a lot of impromptu celebrations on our way throughout the series. So I'm super excited about it, and I love the enthusiasm the Brewers have brought back to the city, just restored that enthusiasm. And I know the Packers are giving them an easy opportunity because they sort of suck. So
3: like
0: all
3: focus
0: Brewers.
3: On them.
0: Yeah. So I'm just so excited. It's a great team, and it's been a fun season to watch, but ultimately they're going to have to beat the Padres and then somebody else to get to the World Series.
3: Yep.
0: I mean, you've been to more games than I have. I mean, you've seen
3: it's
0: this
3: so
0: happen.
3: Fun.
0: Yeah, and it's the best.
3: It's really, I give so much credit to the changes the MLB has made in these last couple of years. Because I feel like you can probably speak to it more than me. There was a slump, right? As far as viewership and enthusiasm. And these last couple of years, and I think probably I'm biased because the Brewers, moving back to Milwaukee and having the Brewers be as consistently good as they are, and this really feeling like as good as they've ever been, obviously. But it's also just like, it's become a lot more fun to watch baseball. And I don't know if it's just the pitch clock. I don't know if it's just because I've gotten to know some of the characters.
0: The challenge.
3: Better. But
0: replay challenge.
3: It's that. And it's been really, really fun. And it's been this team specifically and the personalities of all the different guys and how they get along with each other. Murph just being such, like, you can't write a better character than Pat Murphy as a human, right?
0: Yeah.
3: As far as not only just how the success of the team, but just I could watch him do those press conferences where he asks anyone who's new here.
0: Yeah.
3: I could watch those all day and just how he engages with young reporters and how much he cares about young people. And I know people point to the fact that he was a college coach for as long as he was and that being part of just who he is as a guy. But God, is he likable.
0: Yeah. And that's part of the success. And I do think he should be named manager of the year for the third straight year because he's earned it. Every year in his tenure, they've gotten better. That's hard to do in a very challenging league with huge disparity in the amount of revenue that some teams have versus others. I'm so proud of the fans because they turned out spectacularly well this year. Like 20-some sellouts, a lot of games that were just under that sellout threshold. People turned out in a small major league city, sort of the Wisconsin story, right? Milwaukee, Green Bay. Even Madison. It is an amazing story, and I hope it continues, but I will be watching. I will be excited about this team, and we're going to give them all the love they deserve. It's just a fun time to be a baseball fan or sports fan because there's so many great stories. And I had a chance. I've interviewed Murph in the past, not this year. I've interviewed Sal Frelick this year, who was just an amazing player on the Brewers as well. Great story. I just love the fact that they've meshed as a team. They love each other as teammates. Because every team has weird

0: things going on. They don't seem to have this. They're not bothered by any of the nonsense. I heard Lori Nichol on with Vince and Eric talking about the win wall, where they actually put little markers when they have their wins. I love that stuff. It's a very unique team. I hope that they can win. I hope they can get to the World Series. We'll debate whether they can win or not later.
1: Let's just keep winning. Yes. One game at a time.
0: Yes, starting with Miz tomorrow night. And you know where you can listen to that game? Right here on WTMJ. That's the cool part. We'll take a break.
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1: Welcome back to Point Taken. I am Kristen. He is Steve. Have you subscribed to the newsletter yet?
0: I have, yes.
1: You have, yes.
0: I'm partly responsible for the writing.

0: of it.
1: I know. As of you. That was a question posed to the audience.
0: Oh, I'm sorry.
1: 855-616-1620. If you have not, we are starting to have exclusive content on the newsletter. And so we want you to be able to see that content because sometimes we have incredible guests like Charlie Behrens, who spent, I don't know, a good chunk of time with us.
0: Nice.
1: Not interrupted by commercials. And we could just have a great conversation with him about the new organization called Build Wisconsin Better. And we wanted to play a little clip of that interview for you now.
2: Fall, if someone asks you what you think about AI generally or data centers, how would you describe yourself?
3: I'm not a fan.
2: At all?
3: No, I
1: do you
3: look,
1: feel
3: listen,
1: like there's in with regulation, like I guess that's the thing, is like in adding nuance to it, in what balance do you think there could be, or is it a total ban?
3: Let me be really clear. As far as artificial intelligence, what that definition is, it's conflated with a lot of what's going on. Right now, these large language models are what they're calling artificial intelligence. And these things are very, very powerful. Deals that you're just throwing data at. And that's how it spits out its next guest thing. And some of what's happening, we don't even know. So it's a very powerful thing. It's also dangerous. It's not like necessarily sentient or anything like that. I don't want to over-exaggerate what it is. But, you know, it's not, it's dangerous. It's like it's like laying a bear into your house. You know, like it just wants the Oreos. It's not like trying to break your chandelier in Davenport, but it's going to do that, you know. And so now, the argument is like, we got to like not let China get there because they'll bring a panda bear in our house. We got to make a polar bear, you know. Like, come on, guys. What are we doing?
2: You don't see it as the ship has sailed, though. I mean, the technology is like,
3: advancing quickly. This is inevitable. You can't put the genie back in the bottle, all those things. So let's make a bigger genie, you know?
2: But you said that's not true.
3: It's if it's repeated enough we get to decide our future. That's what I'm saying. So in terms of artificial intelligence, I think if that is coming out of the words of people with a financial stake, I'm skeptical of it. Mm-hmm. I'm not saying it's not true. I'm not an expert. I'm an idiot clown
1: I'm an idiot clown.
0: The thing I love, I've interviewed him a bunch of times as you've worked with him professionally and on social media stuff and all that, and I've done events with him. He mixes serious with comedy so well. Mm-hmm. It could just pivot. So he's fun to talk to. But on this issue, since we're talking about the actual issue of data centers, the public is on his side now. It's not even close. It's like 78% of people in Wisconsin have strong concerns about data centers. So it didn't used to be like that. And people like Charlie Behrens and others said, hold on a second. And people, us, the public, are listening.
1: But I think it's interesting because I don't feel like it's that people changed their mind. It's that they didn't know.
0: They didn't know.
1: And then as they got more information, a lot of people who got information originally because Charlie started making a big deal out of this, now with more information, they have made up their minds. Yeah. It's not necessarily that they've flipped.
0: I also don't think that we know where this story's going. There will be a pause, whether that's a long pause or a short pause, but there will be data centers built. I just drove past the one in Port Washington. It's massive. You can go take a tour. If you live in that area, I encourage you to do that. They do public tours. You can see for yourself how massive this is, how much disruption, if you believe it's a disruptor in your community, or how much benefit, if you believe that side, you will get from this. But that ship has sailed. They're building that one, and as they are in Mount Pleasant, finishing that up. So that story is going to evolve. But the fact that somebody who's typically not known for being real political had something to say, I like. And he does it in a way that people can dissect easily and understand easily and still have some fun with. But I love his humor, and I love the way that he gets involved. We need more of that.
1: We do.
0: Charlie Behrens. So catch the interview on our newsletter. Because it's still going to be linked there, right? Yeah. So you can find that. Just text the word extra, E-X-T-R-A. It's a great read. We have fun with it. We have recommendations, books, shows, podcasts. I think I do a podcast this week. It is a nice little extra fun thing to do on a Sunday morning. When you're sitting around drinking your coffee, or whether that's iced or hot, or your orange juice if you don't drink coffee, or your Diet Mountain Dew, your Diet Coke. People have so many varied morning drinks. I don't get the Diet Mountain Dew one.
1: When you go to brunch... Are you a brunch person? Do you like brunch?
0: Premise is flawed. Never go to brunch.
1: You never go to brunch?
0: No.
1: You're not a restaurant breakfast person.
0: I would eat breakfast, but it's

0: so rare now because of what I do, and I don't do it on
1: the weekends. You guys don't ever just
0: because Kathy doesn't like.
1: What about when you're on vacation?
0: Not really. No.
1: Well, then this is a flawed question. Yeah. I was going to ask how many because I feel like at brunch you have lots of drinks in front of you.
0: Yeah,
1: you have like a coffee.
0: I always choose coffee.
1: You sometimes have a juice. Sometimes you have a Bloody Mary.
0: Coffee, always.
1: Water, and you just all have all of the beverages in front of you.
0: Always coffee. I like coffee. Okay. All right. Sorry to blow up your premise. Break.
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3: Oktoberfest.
4: At the Summer
3: Have you ever come?
4: Well, I've been to some.
3: Have you ever been to one of Michael Sampson's Oktoberfests?
4: No.
3: And They're very fun.
4: My weekends, for some reason, went from nothing to like heavily scheduled. My daughter's having a big mega party for her 40th birthday that I have to go to.
3: Oh.
4: Yes. Outside on a Saturday.
3: Well, the weather is going to be great. So we're excited about that.
4: It's
3: Happy
4: Illinois.
3: Birthday, Katie.
4: Yeah,
3: right?
4: Yeah, she's 40 now. And then I'm going to dinner tonight. So, and then Sunday Packers and all of that stuff. So, yeah.
3: That doesn't sound that busy. It sounds like you have one thing.
4: Well, two things, dinner and. But you don't count dinner as a thing? Going out to dinner with another couple.
3: I guess I guess.
4: It becomes
3: two things.
4: Yeah. I'm going to Carson's again. Love that place.
3: There you go.
4: Yeah. Free advertising.
3: Like I said, we'll be at the Summerfest grounds for most of the weekend, hanging out.
4: Yeah.
3: Enjoying
4: again, and
3: steins
4: I'm so
3: and
4: happy.
3: Brats and music.
4: I'm so happy the weather's, because that's always a thing.
3: I know.
4: Right? They're going to get some great weather.
3: Last year was incredible. I think it was like 70 degrees all weekend. This weekend looks like it's going to be in the mid-60s all weekend.
4: Yeah, perfect.
3: Come down. If you see me with my big hair, come say hi.
4: Go say hi to the big hair.
3: I feel like, you know,
4: yeah.
3: Just come say hi to me. I'm very friendly.
4: That's one thing they never say about me, big hair.
3: No, never. No.
4: Less hair is what they would say. All right. Greg and Jessica after the news.
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2: It's 12 o'clock. I'm Greg Matzik. This is Wisconsin's Midday News. It's Friday, October 2nd. Your top story, a woman in custody after an overnight freeway chase.
11: I'm Jessica Tye. That sexual assault case at Cornell is now a criminal investigation.
2: Beautiful blue sky, plenty of sunshine, cool temperatures today, high 61 degrees, clear and cool this evening, and a low of 45. 59 and sunny in Milwaukee at 12:01. From the WTMJ Breaking Newsroom, a woman in custody after an overnight chase on I-41 in Fond du Lac County. The sheriff's office says a deputy pulled her over and discovered she had an outstanding warrant. The woman then drove off, leading deputies on a roughly five-mile chase. State troopers used spike strips to stop the vehicle near Highway 151. The woman then ran before being arrested. No one was hurt.
11: A man is charged with kidnapping a woman from Brady Street, Milwaukee, and attempting to sexually assault her.
12: 23-year-old Felipe Lopez Simon allegedly forced the 24-year-old woman into a truck by the neck near North Warren Avenue and Brady Street. He then drove her into the parking lot of the Pick and Save on Lyon Street, where he attempted to sexually assault her. The victim escaped and ran for help.

0: She suffered facial pain, a chipped tooth, and multiple abrasions. She later identified Lopez Simon in a photo lineup. He's charged with sexual assault, battery, and strangulation, facing around 50 years in prison if convicted. Elizabeth Linton in WTMJ News.
1: The probe into the Cornell Group rape case is now a criminal investigation, New York's attorney general announcing today. ABC's Peter Haralambos.
2: Looks like this is going to be a months-long process at this point, in part because an investigation by the district attorney's office really never happened. If you ask him, he based his determination solely on that six-page statement. So among the early steps, I imagine, is speaking to Jane Doe. Mm-hmm. That seems like one of the early options, as well as interviewing the seven men alleged if they agree to participate.
1: Letitia James appointed as a special prosecutor over the case by Governor Kathy Hochul.
3: At least three investigations are underway into the attempted hijacking of a Fly Dubai jet headed to Israel. News Nation's Tom Dempsey with the latest.
4: Official investigations are being done by Israel, Saudi Arabia, and the United Arab Emirates, looking into a possible motive and links to terrorism, as well as prior planning done by the co-pilot. Israeli investigators identified the co-pilot as being from Oman, with Israeli Prime Minister Benjamin Netanyahu claiming the co-pilot underwent Islamist radicalization without providing evidence and describing him as being suicidal.
3: Israel's initial investigation points to the co-pilot acting alone. President Trump has suggested there could be a connection to Iran.
1: And a postseason trip to the ballpark this weekend comes with a little extra homework for drivers.
5: With the Brewers starting the postseason play this weekend, Wisconsin DOT is adjusting the I-94 work plan around the expected game day traffic.
6: Our projects do not have any overnight closures this weekend.
5: The DOT's Eric Hansen says drivers coming to the stadium from the west will use the current freeway pattern.
6: And we are going to be maintaining the two open lanes that are out there right now.
5: Even with this, drivers should allow for extra time and check WTMJ.com. For more information. Debbie Lozaga, WTMJ News.
1: 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The Dow up 250 points at 51,170. NASDAQ up 345 points at 27,215. And the S&P up about 60 at 77.26. 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
3: The Padres have arrived. Let's do this, Brewers. Sports, traffic, and weather are next. 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
1: Time for a WTMJ Sports Update from the Gruber Law Office's One Call That's All Sports desk. The Brewers and Padres hold official team workouts this afternoon at American Family Field. Best of five NLDS series begins Saturday night. Prior to the game, Brewers President of Baseball Operations Matt Arnold will turn in his roster.
8: I think you're debating pretty much whether you want to keep an extra position player or two pitchers. You know, I mean, I think that's sort of the trying to wait, you know, what the downside is, what the upside is, what the different trade-offs are for all these things, because it's certainly not black and white. We try to involve the coaches, our front office, you know, a lot of people in this process and making sure we're not missing anything.
1: Padres have yet to name a starting pitcher for Saturday's game. The Brewers will send Jacob Mizorowski to the mound. Coverage begins at 7 o'clock Saturday night here on WTMJ. Packers head coach Matt LaFleur working this week to get his new offensive linemen up to speed in advance of Sunday's game against the Buccaneers. Laken Tomlinson and Kevin Zeitler are on the active roster. They could end up starting Sunday afternoon. Mekhi Becton is currently on the practice squad. And following an upset road win at Penn State, the Badgers are 10-point favorites for Saturday's home matchup against Michigan State. Coverage of the game begins at 9:30 Saturday morning on WTMJ.
3: Checking out the roads with your WTMJ Time Saver Traffic. We're doing pretty good on this Friday afternoon. Still early, though. We do have one broken down vehicle I want to let you know about. 41894 North at the ramp from National Avenue. That's a busy spot, and right now the right shoulder is blocked because of a car that's broken down.
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1: Dry conditions, a lot of sun over the next several days, albeit cooler temperatures. Today's high 61 degrees, clear and cool tonight, low 45. Mostly sunny on Saturday with a high of 60. Little warmer on Sunday, high of 66. Then we cool off a bit. Monday's high just 58 degrees. It's 60 and sunny in Milwaukee at 12:08.
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3: Breaking news today, Burlington native Tony Romo is out at CBS Sports about 2 months after his arrest here in Milwaukee.
16: To step out of the vehicle.
3: Romo was arrested near the Marquette Interchange back in July on suspicion of operating while intoxicated.
16: How many drinks have you had?
3: That arrest made national news and CBS placed Romo on leave. Now the network says it's mutually agreed to part ways with a former Dallas Cowboys quarterback.
17: Did I pass this test?
16: Turn around.
17: No, I didn't.
3: Romo was the network's lead NFL game analyst for 9 years. CBS says another Wisconsin guy, Pewaukee native J.J. Watt, will remain its lead analyst. Romo says he plans to take time off, focus on his health and family, and then consider his next opportunity. He pleaded no contest in court last month and had his driving privileges revoked for 6 months. Romo was also ordered to install an ignition interlock device, complete an alcohol assessment program, and pay a $784 fine.
1: Well, the latest jobs report shows U.S. employers added 29,000 jobs in September, but this falls way short of analyst expectations. Meanwhile, the unemployment rate ticking up to 4.2%. As for wages,
18: average hourly wages are up 3% over the past year. That is not keeping up with the pace of inflation. We've seen prices are up 3.4% over the past year. So what that tells you is that people have jobs, but they are not getting pay raises. Their salaries aren't going up. And that is especially difficult in an environment where their salaries are not going up as much as overall prices in the economy are going up.
1: ABC's Elizabeth Schulze, mortgage rates jumping to the highest level in years after a substantial weekly jump. The average rate on a 30-year fix now 7.28% on average. That's up from just over 7% a week ago and the highest mark since November of 23.
3: All right, Brewers fans, how pumped are you? The postseason run for the Milwaukee Brewers starts tomorrow at American Family Field. Milwaukee hosts the San Diego Padres for the first two games of the National League Division Series. Game one is tomorrow night. First pitch coming up at 7:30. Game 2 is Sunday afternoon at 3. Lots open 3.5 hours before first pitch. Gates open 2.5 hours ahead of time. The Brewers tell us a very limited number of tickets remain. This is the first postseason matchup between Milwaukee and San Diego. Something to watch. MLB.com says the team that scores first

0: first will have a major advantage. Whichever club comes out of the gate with early runs could be the team that reaches the NL Championship Series. Fans going to the game, you're going to get rally towels. Love those. Waving those around. You can just feel all the energy around the city. Milwaukee landmarks are lit up blue and yellow. Postseason banners are up. It is time to take it all, Milwaukee. This is our season, Greg.
1: Yeah, I hope so. I hope so. In great position here. And to go back to what you mentioned about scoring early runs, yes, I mean, both these teams have incredible bullpens, really good pitching overall. So not expecting an offensive outburst. You never know in baseball, though, right? I mean, baseball takes you one direction and then the next direction on the very next pitch in some cases. So, but these two teams, among the best in the National League, and some believe the winner of the series will win the World Series. So it's been interesting to read some of the national narrative on the Brewers saying, not underdogs, they belong, they are the best team. The Padres, you could argue, the hottest team at this point.
0: The Brewers are supposed to be here.
1: Restaurant Royalty joins us in studio after this. It's 12:13.
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2: Fall-like conditions, plenty of sunshine here for the next several days. So the rain is gone. That's a good thing. Get out and enjoy some fall weather here. 63 degrees our high today. Might be a slightly cooler here inland. Clear overnight low of 45. Tomorrow's high 61. Sunday's high 66. Should be good tailgating weather here if you're headed out to the ballpark. Monday we cool off a little bit with a high of just 58 degrees. It's 60 and sunny in Milwaukee at 12:16. Oh, we have got a restaurant royalty joining us in studio here. Check out the live stream. Text the word watch to our talk and text line, 855-616-1620. City of Milwaukee earning recognition as a major American food city. Michelin announcing recently that Milwaukee would be included in its new Great Lakes Guide. More James Beard nominated chefs and restaurants now than ever in the city's history. It was way beyond beer and brats. Chef Paul Bartolotta, 2-time James Beard Award winner. Can I call you the godfather of Milwaukee restaurants? Is that okay?
3: Makes me sound

0: old.
1: Well, you've done so much to support the food scene here in the state of Wisconsin and Milwaukee. I think it's a fitting title for you.
0: It's flattering. Thank you.
1: And you've got a new restaurant as well. And I want to talk about the overall food scene in Milwaukee, but 9 restaurants are launching here this fall, including one of yours called High Steaks. This is kind of a Vegas European-inspired steakhouse in a very interesting location on North Water Street. And I know you just opened, a week and a half ago
0: or so? Yeah, I think we've had about 8 days of business so far.
1: How's it going?
0: Fantastic. Great. Amazing.
2: It looks unbelievable. I can't wait to go inside because steak is one of my favorite things. I also, the Peacock Lounge, the colors there, it is just calling me. So you will see me soon.
0: I travel with my support pillow.
2: I look at that.
0: And when I was working with Jay Frankie Design, we went back and forth about the interior. And I said, Jay, what if the steakhouse looked like this? And I held this with this rich, vibrant purple, red, and velvet and all these beautiful teals and blues and these very rich colors.
2: Like the jewel tones.
0: And then I said, I want the wood floor to look like Fred Astaire and Ginger Rogers are going to come waltzing down. And so we wanted it to be a throwback to sort of an Art Deco period. He completely understood the clarity of the vision. I really wanted to bring a little bit of the swagger of Las Vegas, the elegance and history of the Art Deco period. And then sort of the contemporary moment that's happening in London and in Northern Europe for this sort of bright, lacquered, finished design. And Jay understood it. He lives in that global world. And we collaborated on it. And it was a great collaboration. We had a lot of fun. And it's really quite beautiful. And the Peacock Lounge is super cool. Has its own identity. It's open till midnight on weekdays and 1 a.m. in the evenings on the weekends. And we're just about to launch our bar menu. First, want to get the dining room running well, and then we're going to add the bar menu shortly. It's just, and our cocktail program is fantastic. We spent a lot of time on the sound program, the music, the playlist, all the elements that really envelop the guest experience.
2: So you've drawn from your apprenticeships in Europe, your years in Vegas, and more recently, your travels in London. You have such a successful restaurant group here in the Milwaukee area with so many different concepts. So I'm wondering, why a steakhouse this time? Why now?
0: Well, we have already 2 wildly successful steakhouses and a supper club that serves a fair amount of steak, and they're very popular. We know what Milwaukeeans like. But we also felt like the Water Street corridor and all the people that are making an investment in our city, the city has momentum. That's a really important artery that goes from Brady Street all the way down to South Milwaukee. So really important, goes right through the heart of our city. And so we wanted to be one of those catalysts to see the evolution of Water Street and be one of the people that are leading that charge. We're literally a block from the mayor's office at City Hall. We're half a block from the Marcus Center and the Rep. So for the convenience of being right on the other side of the river from the Deer District, if you drop a pin on a map, it is an incredible location. But it was a period that it was sort of dark, and we had closed Rumpus Room at COVID. So it's been a couple of years in the making, and we spent a lot of time getting ready to do this. And we think that Milwaukee loves steak, but we're bringing a European steakhouse. So it is really has sort of my signature, a little bit of a point of difference.
1: Was Rumpus Room a product of the pandemic, Chef? Did that kind of help fuel its closure? I remember it was Egan's before that. I don't know if it was a location thing or maybe the pandemic sort of fueled that.
0: So I thought it was one of the best concepts we did. And there are a lot of people, literally today, people coming into High Steaks saying, I miss Rumpus. We all loved Rumpus. But what I heard consistently is it wasn't Bartolotta enough for people that are getting dressed up to go to the Marcus Center or the Rep or a show at the Pabst or something. So at the end of the day, I have to listen to my guests. We also, Joe and I, were not maybe the coolest guys. So,
2: yeah,
0: you know,
1: we're not
0: good at competing with the best of like Benelux or Lowlands or these kind of who really know their customer. And we are a little bit in between those two. So we saved everything because it was one of the best concepts that we did. It's all in storage. And I would not be surprised if my nieces, the younger generation, who maybe get this a little better than their father and their uncle, bring it back with a new life and create.

0: its own new identity, but I think it was mostly about not being in the right location for that concept.
1: I'm glad you brought that up because my husband and I, when we go to the Rep, we always get season tickets. I'm excited. I think 2 weeks from now is our first one for the season. And we always go to dinner first, and then we go to the show at the Rep. And we're always looking for spots around. So this is perfect. You mentioned Water Street, though, and kind of some dark times. There have been some security concerns around Water Street. And I'm just wondering for you, I mean, this is high end. You drive by it. I know I drove by yesterday.

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1: And you have a location like this where
2: it is. So this is not a new question, and I'm very prepared to answer it.
1: I knew you would
2: Fundamentally,
1: be.
2: I would not have done something from a business, but more importantly, from a safety perspective with my team, if I didn't feel confident. I believe in our city officials who are committed to see this change. We're already seeing winds of change on Water Street. A number of the bad apples are gone. The incidents have gone down. The problem is
1: that the media... Do you think that's a season, though?
2: No, well, I think... No, I think that the media lacks things to talk about. So when there's something to talk about, they want to like jump onto these things and they continue to report and report. And they've created a narrative. I have people in Lake Country who literally tell me, oh, I'd never go downtown. It's so dangerous. I mean, this is not South Central LA. This is Milwaukee, Wisconsin, folks. Look at the data. The data does not support this terribly dangerous place at all. But that's what gets reported. And ultimately, it's news. And I get that, but I really think that we're doing a disservice to our community and we're doing a disservice to the downtown because we have momentum. And so the reason I'm doing this is, one, would have never done it if I felt it would jeopardize my staff. Never, not for any business enterprise. Two, I believe that I can be that catalyst. Our organization, our team, and other people from Hammes that put their corporate offices there to MSO that continues to grow down that area. There are a lot of interests, the Deer District. There are a lot of people that see this as a three or four block or three block square area that still has a couple of places that create a little bit of unsavory activity. But it's less than people think. It's not that big of a deal.
1: It is. And I love your confidence and your energy around that. And I ask that question, too, as somebody who is in the media, who also has a responsibility to report on it. But also, I'm somebody who lives, plays, and works in downtown Milwaukee, and I love it, and I'm a big cheerleader for it. I'm also a lover of the Bartolotta restaurants, so I get that. But it has been a concern, and we need people like you to support areas.
2: I believe in it. Yeah, I believe in it. I'm fully convinced, and I also see that, you know, the mayor's office is a block away. I mean, what more do I need to say? I mean, it's like I'm thoroughly convinced that there is a commitment to do this. You don't control people, whether you're in Fox Point or Whitefish Bay or Mequon or Brookfield, whatever. But whenever it gets downtown, boy, we have to, you know, we don't report on what happens in those neighborhoods as much as we do on the ones that happen downtown or in certain parts of our inner city. And I just want to make sure that we realize that the data shows tremendous improvement.
3: Chef Paul Bartolotta joining us in studio. High Stakes, one of nine new restaurants opening this fall alone in Milwaukee, Paul, which is remarkable. I don't know how many are serving foie gras creme brulee that you brought us, thankfully.
2: Well,
1: I got to try it now.
3: It's fantastic. My goodness.
2: It's a little sweet, savory.
3: Yeah, some great fall
2: vibes
3: in there.
2: Certainly get the foie gras underneath it and the fall spices. And then the caramelized brown sugar on top.
3: Yeah, it's delicious.
2: It's pretty cool. We're super excited about our high meat program, our high steaks program, because we have the exclusive of Ozaki beef. I'm going to visit Mr. Ozaki in a few weeks in Japan. We have the exclusive in the United States. He has one of the rarest beefs that is. He imports 20 head of cattle for the entire United States every month. That's one cow for the entire United States every other day. Mm. And we have the exclusive of his A5, which is the highest developed animal in their grading system. Plus, it's a beef marbling scale, or the amount of marbling, which equates to the quality of the flavor that gets developed from the marbling of a 12. So it's the absolute highest, rarest piece of beef that you can find anywhere in the world we will have in Milwaukee.
3: So it's things like that, right, that help allow folks on the outside to look at Milwaukee differently when it comes to its food scene, right? And I mentioned the James Beard nominations. There's more out of this state than I ever remember, Chef. Do you feel like the national eyes are looking at Milwaukee differently than 5 years ago, 10 years ago?
2: The LA Times last week did an article about three cities that are should not be as under the radar. They are Nashville, Denver, and Milwaukee, Wisconsin, because of the caliber of cooking that's happening here. And all these restaurants that are opening are merely elevating the quality of the dining. And for us, it's tourism. It's our next calling card. 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

0: forward and all that we're doing. And these are things that are super important to bring, you know, conventions to town, tourism to town, to see what we're doing, the RNC, the DNC that didn't really happen. All these things are all part of the momentum, bringing Top Chef here, creating an awareness that this is a city that punches well above its weight class, and we should be celebrating it. So I encourage our listeners to really go out and support all the restaurants. Yes, bias to mine, but all of them, because it's a very difficult industry, but I believe that restaurants are part of community, and our purpose as a company, Bartolotta's purpose, is to elevate the social fabric of our community. We do that through our restaurants, and I was going to call it high stakes like meat, and I changed it to our stake in the ground because I wanted to make a pun. I wanted to be a little playful, but I also wanted to say we are committed to our community and to our city. The city has supported our family and our 950 employees' families for, you know, for 33 plus years. And we have a debt to give back to that community that's been giving to us and supporting our team members and their families.
1: Well, this menu is beautiful. It is gorgeous. High Stakes, now open on North Water Street. Had our anniversary dinner at Mr. B's out in Brookfield last year. So
0: very proud of our beef there as well.
1: Wonderful care of us. And it's just, it goes to show all points of southeastern Wisconsin, you've got a great footprint and fantastic restaurants.
0: Well, thank you so much.
1: Thank you for joining us.
2: Making a reservation now before the show next weekend.
1: Exactly. Chef Paul Bartolotta, thank you so much. Restaurant Royalty joining us here in our studio. It's 12:29.
3: So I got two sons. When Finn was younger, we noticed that he needed occupational therapy. And our doctor said, if you want to go to the best, you go to Curative New Berlin. And it has been life-changing for all of us. Mac is nonverbal, but Curative has really given him his own voice. Mac talks through his iPad, and they've really helped him navigate the world for a kid that is very neurodivergent. And it's been unbelievable to see his communication blossom.
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2: I'm Jessica Tai. Trade talks between the U.S. and Canada remain at a

0: standstill after a meeting right here in Milwaukee.
1: Cool temperatures for the next several days. Plenty of sunshine, however. 61 the high, 45 your overnight low. It's currently 60 in Milwaukee. From the WTMJ Breaking Newsroom, CBS Sports parting ways with broadcaster and former Dallas Cowboys quarterback Tony Romo following his arrest in Milwaukee for operating while intoxicated. In a statement, the network thanked Romo for his contributions to the company over the past 9 years. Romo pleaded no contest in September and had his driving privileges revoked for 6 months. Former Wisconsin Badger J.J. Watt will continue as CBS's primary NFL color commentator.
0: Trade talks between the U.S. and Canada remain at a standstill following this week's G20 meeting in Milwaukee. The two countries have been locked in a trade dispute, with President Trump threatening higher tariffs on other Canadian-made goods if an agreement is not reached. U.S. Trade Rep Jameson Greer.
2: We certainly have technical talks with the Canadians. The reality is there are a handful of outstanding issues that are quite difficult to resolve.
0: The G20 meeting also ended without an agreement on how to address the global overproduction of goods.
1: The Milwaukee County Courthouse complex officially receiving an $812 million makeover.
3: We're cleaning up a mess, but this mess is hundreds of millions of dollars. It's going to befall the taxpayers of Milwaukee County.
4: That mess includes decades of deferred maintenance and a confusing building design that slows down the court system. Supervisor Sheldon Wasserman is hopeful the renovation project could receive support from the state, especially if Milwaukee County Executive David Crowley becomes Wisconsin's next governor.
3: I give a lot of credit for him, but this should have been handled years ago.
4: Jessica Gatso, WTMJ News.
0: Milwaukee's crackdown on habitual parking violators is bringing in money and getting more drivers to pay their tickets. Under an ordinance that took effect last year, drivers with at least 5 overdue tickets can have their vehicles towed or have to pay or schedule a court date before getting them back. Parking Services Manager Peter Knox.
5: 8,977 citations were paid. This is before the ordinance. Okay, we take the same time frame now with the ordinance, and we have just about 12,000 citations paid. There's money associated with that. So that's a 33% increase in citations paid, and it's an additional $300,000 in citation revenue.
0: Knox says nearly 4,000 vehicles have been towed since this ordinance took effect.
1: Sports, traffic, and weather are next. 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
1: 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One Call, That's All Sports Desk. Divisional round of the playoffs begins Saturday with four games on the schedule. Brewers and Padres will be the final game of the day, beginning at 7:30. President of Baseball Operations Matt Arnold believes his team is of the right mindset entering the postseason.
9: We have that mentality, and I think that the team believes. You know, I think you talk to people around the clubhouse, and it just feels like we have a different feeling this year. And in a really good way. And so, you know, I think they're obviously those guys are super talented, starting with Mason Miller, Morejone, Bradley Rodriguez. I mean, their bullpen is really, really nasty. And so we're going to have to be ready for it. But again, I don't think our guys ever quit.
1: Jacob Mizorowski will start game one for the Brewers. The Padres have yet to announce a starting pitcher. Coverage of Saturday's game begins at 7:00 on WTMJ. Packers offensive linemen Jacob Monk, Aaron Banks, and Jager Burton all appear on the team's injury report, further advancing the idea that Laken Tomlinson and Kevin Zeitler will be on the field Sunday against the Buccaneers, just days after signing with the team. And Big Ten play continues for the Wisconsin Badgers Saturday morning against Michigan State. Luke Fickell's team 3-1, coming off an impressive road win at 13th-ranked Penn State. Saturday's game, an 11:00 kick from Camp Randall. Coverage gets underway at 9:30.
0: Let's get you an update on the roads right now with your WTMJ Time Saver Traffic. We do have a new crash that popped up just a few minutes ago here. It is on the ramp from Silver Spring Drive to I-43 South there in Milwaukee County, not far from Silver Spring Drive. I do see emergency responders are already at the scene. Can't tell how bad it is. Looks like there's, well, at least one car involved, maybe two here. Hard to tell from this vantage point with the camera, but I'll keep an eye on it. Traffic is moving around okay by it. That's a brand new crash on the ramp from Silver Spring Drive to I-43 South.
1: Sunshine all over the place today and for the bulk of the weekend. Cooler temperatures, 63 your high today, overnight low 45. Sunny and clear on Saturday, high 60. A little warmer on Sunday with a high of 66. 60 and sunny in Milwaukee at 1240.

0: Well, we've missed Scott, haven't we?
1: We have. I would say this song is either called I Missed You or Since You've Been Gone or It's Been Too Long. It's maybe all three. Scott McFarland joins us sporting his WTMJ polo shirt that Gina sent him a couple of weeks ago. Scott of the Midas Touch, Chief Washington Correspondent. Hi, Scott.
2: The song is indeed called I Miss You.
1: Yeah, I took a
2: good
1: shot
2: job
1: in the dark.
2: There, Greg. Yeah, the group thanks. Is called, well, you nailed it. The group is called Monifa. They had two hits in the 90s. That one is from the fall of 1995.
0: Not to be confused with Monique, because for a moment I thought you might say that.
1: Or Moesha, also known as Brandy.
0: Wasn't that a TV show?
1: Yes.
0: Oh, okay.
2: Can I just, a point of personal privilege, and yeah. I don't want to derail the conversation at the start, but I'm about to. What the hell's going on with the Packers?
1: Yeah, well,
2: and what am I watching
0: gosh.
2: Every Sunday?
0: Please don't take us back.
1: Well,
0: yet.
1: You're watching a leaky offensive line force Jordan Love into making decisions in less than a second, which is never good. So, run game can't get started. The passing game is just sort of on life support. Everything has to do with what's happening in front of him. So, it's kind of a strange week. We were told in September, these are our guys. They're ready to go, young, inexperienced, but ready to rock at the NFL level. And just this week alone, Scott, the Packers brought in three offensive linemen, two of whom are 36 years old, and another was a free agent, former first-round pick, to try and, quote, save the day. So I would be shocked if at least two of the three didn't play Sunday in Tampa after signing a period of days ago. It's been a rough start.
2: From my vantage point, I'm watching Marshawn Lloyd not able to get started. He's getting hit before he has a chance to take the first step, and that's not going to work for a running game. But thank you for letting me cathartically get that out of my system. Now proceed.
0: And I was going to say that's all we're going to let. That's it. That's it on the Packers until next time. Hey, Scott, we did want to ask you about this because just a couple of days ago, the latest Marquette University Law School poll came out. We gave the results to our fans right away. And in a nutshell, you have the race for governor here in Wisconsin tightening with Democrat David Crawley getting a slight advantage among likely voters. The poll indicates there's a distinctive geographic split here. You've got Crawley dominating urban centers like right here in Milwaukee.

0: Tiffany commanding the Northwest and Green Bay markets. Are you seeing that sharp urban rural divide in other parts around the country?
1: Some places, yes. Some places, no. And I did notice that 3-point lead for Crowley. It feels like it's in within the margin of error, so it's not going to tell us a whole lot. If you go to Michigan, it's a little bit of a different dynamic. Abdul El-Sayed is the Democratic nominee. He's cut himself a high profile, hasn't he? And he's doing quite well in the city centers, in Detroit, in suburban Detroit, in the state capital of Lansing. But he seems to be doing distinctively and disproportionately well in the Upper Peninsula, the part that borders Wisconsin. And that's gobsmacking to people. Democrats don't play well in the Upper Peninsula of Michigan. But here's how they kind of diagnose this. Abdul El-Sayed, the Democratic nominee there, is not a county executive. He doesn't come from the institutional side of his party. He's an upstart. He's a change agent. He's a disruptor. And there seems to be a hunger, including in the MAGA areas of that state, for another disruptor, somebody who just changes things because the status quo won't work. I'm wondering why in Wisconsin we're not seeing a similar dynamic where you're not seeing the Democrat overperform in some of the Trumpy areas. I think it's because perhaps David Crowley is not positioning himself as a disruptor or a change agent. It works differently in Michigan than it's working in Wisconsin right now.
2: So what's interesting about that is that recently Francesca Hong, who was more of that disruptor, or at least positioned herself as such, has now sidled up next to David Crowley. And this has got to be strategic to exactly what your point is here, Scott, right? So now you've got that disruptor with the guy who's running for governor on the Democratic side joining forces, indicating maybe David can go that way if needed, possibly persuading voters.
1: Yeah, Francesca Hong was making that argument during the primary that we need a bigger change agent. We're in a crisis right now. We're in a cost crisis, an economic crisis, and a political crisis. We need somebody who's going to shake things up. And I think part and parcel of that argument, Greg, was that she thinks that was going to do well for her actually in Northwest Wisconsin, in the Green Bay market, that would actually have landed. And we're seeing examples of that elsewhere, not just in Michigan, but in the handful of other communities where there's a real, very progressive, some would argue a socialistic type nominee, where they're doing well in Trumpy areas. There's no small number of Obama, Trump voters who exist in our state and elsewhere, people who wanted the biggest change agent they can get their hands on. Sometimes you look at 2026 and wonder if the change agent candidates aren't better positioned to win that subset of voters. But the argument for Crowley is he is consolidating the county. He's consolidating Dane County. He's doing all the things he's worked these years to do, which is to have name recognition, have a record, and have the ability to command the Democratic votes to come on out for him.
0: Scott, here in Wisconsin, we have one debate for the governor's race coming up. It's coming up at the end of October here. Just one, though. There were other outlets that wanted to have debates. So the outlet that is having a debate is WISN, which is the ABC affiliate in town. Another affiliate in town wanted to have a debate. They will not be having one. The Wisconsin Broadcasters Association, which has hosted gubernatorial debates for more than 30 years, is not having one either. They wanted to, but that tradition is not happening this fall. They canceled the debate earlier this month. Two invitations were sent out, and apparently Tom Tiffany's team did not respond to that. Bottom line is we have one debate for the governor's race here in Wisconsin. I'm wondering what's happening across the country. Is this something that's also happening elsewhere? Because people are like, listen, we're going to do one debate and that's it, and then we're going to do our own thing and get the word out the way we want to.
1: Great topic. Great question. It's happening everywhere. It's not just Wisconsin. California, they had one debate for the gubernatorial race for a state that has 40 million people and one of the largest economies on earth. They gave him one, and it was on CNN, and it was a snooze fest. In New York, some congressional incumbents are saying, no debates. We're not doing it. We're seeing that play out in governor's races elsewhere in the country. So what's behind that? That's why it's a good question. There's a different media ecosphere now than there have been in years and decades past. In the past, you needed debates to reach entire states, to reach entire communities, to have an equal platform, and to have access to the airwaves, and to make your case. Now, anybody with an iPhone has access to the audiences that they want. They don't need that platform. What's more, because social media and clipping and virality are such a real part of our politics, there's an apprehension, Jess, of being part of these debates for fear you're going to go viral for the wrong reasons. Lots to lose, very little to gain. Incumbents who have a lot of experience on a debate stage say, hell no, I'm not doing it anymore, because one misspeaking, one little quirk, and all of a sudden I'm toast, because these things can go far and wide, even to those, Greg and Jess, who didn't watch it on TV that night.
2: Hard to answer this question, I'm sure, Scott, but is this cyclical, or is it just where we are with media today and how people consume, as you suggest?
1: Oh, I think it's all cyclical. I think there's going to be an exhaustion with the clipping culture that we're in. There's going to be an exhaustion with people devouring 15-second sound bites only of what's going on in the world, what's going on in our politics, and what candidates have to say. And one of the reasons for optimism, I'm not sure if you two have come across this in your families or in your social circles, but my two teenagers, they object every time they sniff, spot, or see, or hear AI. They hate it. They're scared of it. They dislike it. They have a visceral reaction against it. That gives me hope that there's a generation coming up that doesn't want some of this consumption that we're taking in, whether it's AI slop, viral moments, and social media everything. There's going to be a counter correction. We will go back to the time where people want to have a traditional hour-long, deep contextual debate. It's just not 2026.
0: Well, that's interesting that you bring that up, too, because I was going to ask, do we need more than one debate? I fully agree that we need one solid, well-planned out, well-televised, so people can get the information debate. But do we need more than one? I also feel like sometimes I even wonder, I know some people are, but I was telling Greg the other day, I don't even pay any attention to the ads. I mean, yes, I see them, but I'm making my own decisions. I'm getting my own information. I don't know. Do we need more than one debate?
1: You're not paying attention to the ads. This is why Democrats are so bullish right now. They have a huge disadvantage in money. They don't have the resources Republicans have, but they're also like, what are we spending this money on? A 1,000th ad on the radio tomorrow, a 200th ad on television. These things have diminishing returns, especially at this moment in time, especially in this media ecosystem. Do you need more than one debate? Probably not if you're running for mayor, city council, or county executive, but I suspect the people in La Crosse would like to hear a different issue set than the people in Madison, than the people in Milwaukee, than the people in Green Bay. Wouldn't hurt to have two or three, so you can get more parochial with these things, but yeah. They're a bit outmoded, aren't they, when everybody has a platform in their pocket, in their phones, to get a message out about anything at any time to anyone.
0: Well, and I probably should say, while I'm not necessarily paying attention to the ads, I know some people are, and sometimes those messages break through. And if people aren't informing themselves maybe as much as they should be, sometimes that message, whether it's true or false, that's in that ad, does stick.
1: It's a repetition of message that sometimes is helpful in politics, but there's also a saturation point. And politicians know this, and campaign managers know this, Jess. You hit a saturation point where you've run so many ads, people start turning against the repetition. So you want to keep them fresh. You want to mix it up. And respectfully, you want to be novel with how you do them. If it all sounds like it's canned and the same, you're not going to break through.
2: Scott McFarland joining us from the nation's capital. It's Friday, Scott. I feel like every time we have you on a Friday, we should have Scott's moment of the week. You might have several to choose from what happened this week. Do you have one that rises to the top? What is your moment of the week? All the things you've seen, all the things you've covered.
1: I'll do it in 30 seconds, I promise, Greg. 24 years of covering Congress, never seen anything close to what I saw Tuesday. That episode, I was in the room when Senator Eric Schmidt of Missouri tried a Perry Mason moment on the special counsel Jack Smith and just whiffed, swung and missed by several feet. Never seen that happen, in part because usually these things are choreographed, synchronized, or planned out in advance. Clearly the rest of the team didn't know what was happening, or they'd have warned him off from that air ball. And he peaced out of the room moments later rather than stay there and wallow in it. It's a moral hazard for those in the future. If you're going to plan a Ben Matlock, Perry Mason moment, make sure you got everything right first.
2: Yeah, so you kind of confuse the NBA's Atlanta Hawks with the Iowa Hawkeyes. You tried to accuse Jack Smith of perjury, saying, were you in Atlanta on this particular day? And Jack Smith said, no, I was at a Iowa Hawkeyes basketball game. They're playing in Maryland. It seemed to dilute the argument that Eric Schmidt was trying to make.
1: Did you ever have one of those moments where somebody came up to you, said something so weird or rude, you didn't know how to respond, you were so

0: taken aback. You're like, oh, I wish I had said something different because I was so stunned I couldn't respond. That was the room. They were so stunned by what happened. Nobody knew what really to say except one person. Amy Klobuchar, the Democrat from Minnesota, is like, I think you got the teams wrong. Get your facts straight before you bring this mess next time.
1: Whoops.
0: It is a lesson to political leaders of all stripes in all parties.
2: Scott, have yourself a great weekend. Great to chat with you, and we'll do it again next week.
1: Thanks, Scott.
0: Right back at you.
2: It's 12:53 on WTMJ.
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2: Nice day, cool temperatures, plenty of sunshine, bright blue sky, high 63 degrees, overnight low 45. Saturday, tailgating weather should be good, crisp, plenty of sunshine, high of 60. Sunday, good tailgating weather again with a high of 66. 58 the high on Monday. It's 60 and sunny in Milwaukee at 12:56.
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2: It's 1 o'clock. I'm Greg Madsick. This is Wisconsin's Midday News. It's Friday, October 2nd. Your top story, highly debated flock cameras removed from Milwaukee parks.
19: I'm Jessica Tai, a lawsuit against one of the biggest mega churches in the entire country.
2: Sunny and cool today, high 61, clear tonight, low 45, 60, the high on Saturday. It's 59 and sunny in Milwaukee at 101. From the WTMJ Breaking Newsroom, flock cameras officially leaving Milwaukee County Parks.
20: County supervisors voted unanimously to remove the automated license plate readers and replace them with conventional security cameras. The decision comes amid public outcry over privacy concerns and misuse of the technology. The cameras must be removed from the 11 county parks where they are currently deployed by the end of the year. Future funding for flock cameras is notably absent from Milwaukee County Executive David Crowley's latest budget proposal. Jessica Gatso, WTMJ News.
19: Those cameras have been a highly debated issue among police departments across the country. Milwaukee Police Chief Jeffrey Norman says the department has been using license plate reader technology for more than 20 years. He tells Truth to the Power with Kyle Wallace.
21: Flock is a vendor of a technology that has been around for decades.
22: Mm-hmm.
21: And actually, automated license plate readers is a technology used beyond just even from a law enforcement standpoint, but in many different corners of our community.
19: As of September, MPD has recorded more than 1,000 searches made via automated license plate reader cameras.
2: A woman files a sexual abuse lawsuit against one of the largest mega churches in the country. She says abuse happened years ago while she was working at Willow Creek Community Church in suburban Chicago. News Nation's Jenna Barnes.
0: This woman says she grew up going to Willow Creek Community Church in South Barrington, and she was excited to get a job there when she turned 15.
3: They would get cars that were donated. They would donate them to single mothers.
0: But she says her boss in the cars ministry made the experience something she wanted to run from.
3: It had escalated to brushing against me, touching my bottom, brushing against my breasts, which eventually led to touching me under my clothes.
2: The woman says the abuse happened while she was a teenager between 1997 and 98.
19: Efforts are now being made to save the life of a death row inmate in Tennessee after two botched attempts to execute her. Lawyers for Krista Pike are now calling on the governor to commute her sentence. ABC's Whit Johnson.
22: The victim's family is also outraged by this, saying Colleen Soule cannot rest until the execution is complete. Pike would have been the first woman executed in Tennessee in more than 200 years, but it's now unclear what happens next in this case.
19: Pike was convicted of murdering Colleen Slemmer in 1995. She's now in critical condition.
2: Decision, Wisconsin. Election officials say they're ready to roll for next month's general election. The Wisconsin Elections Commission reviewing its preparations this week, including voter registration records, cybersecurity, and training for roughly 3,000 local election workers. Administrator Megan Wolf.
23: Something interesting happens with election officials when they're under pressure. They don't break, they don't crumble, they don't get weaker. They get fortified, they get stronger. And I feel like heading into this general election, our local election officials, our staff, we are strong and we are ready to administer this election.
2: The commission expects more than 2.5 million eligible Wisconsin voters to participate on November 3rd's election. 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All sorts of green here this afternoon with the Dow up 214 points at 51,140, NASDAQ up about 300 points at 27,173, and the S&P up about 50 at 7719. 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
2: 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Their best of five NLDS series begins Saturday night. Prior to the game, Brewers president of baseball operations, Matt Arnold, will turn in his roster.
1: I think you're debating pretty much whether you want to keep an extra position player or two pitchers. You know, I mean, I think that's sort of the trying to weigh, you know, what the downside is, what the upside is, what the different trade-offs are for all these things, because it's certainly not black and white. We try to involve the coaches, our front office, you know, a lot of people in this process and making sure we're not missing anything.
2: Padres have yet to name a starting pitcher for Saturday's game. The Brewers will send Jacob Mizorowski to the mound. Coverage gets underway 7 o'clock Saturday night here on WTMJ. Packers head coach Matt LaFleur working this week to get his new offensive lineman up to speed in advance of Sunday's game against the Buccaneers.
4: You get a game plan, that's your lesson plan. So you're really coaching off of what's in the game plan. The last thing I want to do is cloud somebody's mind with a bunch of stuff that may not ever get called or techniques that we're not going to use. So it's more or less about what is current and what is going to be potentially called so you can prepare them the right way.
2: Lakin Tomlinson and Kevin Zeitler are on the active roster. They could end up starting Sunday afternoon. Mekhi Becton is currently on the practice squad. And following an upset road win at Penn State a week ago, the Badgers are 10-point favorites for Saturday's home matchup at Camp Randall against Michigan State. Coverage gets underway at 9:30 Saturday morning on WTMJ.
19: Checking out the roads with your WTMJ Time Saver traffic. That crash on I-43 near Silver Spring has cleared, so good news there. No other crashes to report. I do want to let you know about this broken down vehicle. This just happened a couple of minutes ago, and the reason I want to bring this one up is just because of the spot where it is. It's going to cramp things up there. The ramp from I-94 West to Brewers Boulevard, 94 West to Brewers Boulevard. So right there near American Family Field, right shoulder is blocked because of that car that just broke down.
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6: From TMJ4, I'm meteorologist Lindsay Slater with your five-day storm team forecast. Overnight tonight, we're going back down to 45 degrees. Could see some patchy frost and even some fog out there as well. Saturday, a high of 62 degrees, mostly sunny skies, a beautiful day on tap. Overnight, we could get a couple of sprinkles late in the evening and overnight. Should not impact the Brewers game at all. 66 on Sunday with mostly sunny skies, 58, a little cool on Monday. And it will be pretty sunny, though, and 63 on Tuesday. I don't think we're done with 70s, as I have that in the forecast on Wednesday. For the very latest forecast, go to TMJ4.com.
2: 60 and sunny in Milwaukee at 110.
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2: A beautiful fall day. They got the roof open at American Family Field. Bright blue sky, NLDS right on the scoreboard there. The Jumbotron workout later today for the Brewers and Padres. Let's start this thing, shall we?
7: And now it's time for Three Big Things on Wisconsin's Midday News.
2: Number one, and happening right now, Brewers manager Pat Murphy addressing the media in the auditorium at American Family Field. It's more like holding court with Murphy, right? He's always got something fun to say, likes to introduce himself, likes to have everybody in the room introduce themselves to him.
19: He makes those press conferences lively. They're fun.
2: No doubt about that.
8: We're going to have to play well. That's all there is to it. What's the history of the 100-win team? What's the history of the number one seed? It's just not as easy as it is in maybe some other sports to predict. You know, when you got 64 teams in, or you got, you know, this is the best of the best getting together right away, and let's roll.
2: Murphy speaking for about 20 minutes. Bryce Terang and Jake Bowers will follow. Then game one starting pitcher Jacob Mizorowski. WTMJ's Adam Roberts is at the ballpark. We'll try and check in with him a little later. So the workout this afternoon, 3 to 5. Then it's the Padres' turn from 5 to 7. We also know more about the schedule here for this series. We've known for a couple of days here, game one starts at 7:30 Saturday night, game two, 3 o'clock Sunday afternoon. The series will shift to San Diego for at least one game. That game three, Tuesday of next week, will be a late one, a 9 o'clock start from San Diego. Game four, if necessary, from San Diego will start at 8:30. And should there be a game five, it'll take place in Milwaukee 1 week from today. with a 3:30 in the afternoon scheduled start. They could change that, but right now that's what it's looking like. Hopefully it doesn't go to game five. Hopefully the Brewers can get this done earlier than that and, you know, try and shave some lives off of people's ears, right? You're trying to make sure your heart's in good condition getting through a series.
1: Padres finally got into Milwaukee. It took them a while. Remember yesterday?
2: They were delayed, yeah.
1: We were tracking the plane and it was delayed. And then I looked at home hours later. I was making dinner and I looked and it was still delayed. So I don't know. Maybe they're feeling a little tired today.
2: Some roster notes here for the Brewers. I think he'll be.

0: on the roster here for the NLDS, but the Brewers have officially reinstated first baseman Andrew Vaughn from the injured list. He was sick during the final week of the season. He did not play in that final series against the Cardinals, but he should be good to go if rostered for the NLDS, and I think there's a very good chance that he is rostered for the NLDS.
1: Number two, a nonpartisan think tank says we'll be paying a lot more for energy over the next several years, and not just because of the war in Iran.
2: The new energy innovation analysis concludes that American households will pay an average of $6,500 more between now and 2040. Natural gas and electricity will cost more because the Trump administration is canceling new wind, solar, and hydrogen projects. More gasoline demand is also expected as incentives for EVs run out and as fuel efficiency standards are loosened. The current president prioritizes fossil fuels to produce electricity. The last one saw clean energy as a climate solution. Sherry Preston, ABC News.
1: I wanted to see if this new analysis had any state-by-state comparisons. It does. There's actually a big map. So the Energy Policy Simulator projects households here in Wisconsin will pay an additional $17 billion for energy, an average of $590 per household in 2035 and $760 in 2040.
0: So let's rewind. Let's go back to, I wonder if we had stats for, like, I don't know, 2012 to where we are today. You think it's similar, right? We're talking about 14 years here. Hey, that is a long time from now. Like, we're paying more now than we were in 2012.
1: What do you think the gas price will be? Or will we be using gas?
0: That's a very good point,
1: in our
0: too.
1: Cars, I'm talking Autonomous
0: about. Autonomous helicopters might be a thing in 2040.
1: Where are flying cars?
0: Not only on the Jetsons. The White House spinning positive on the September jobs report as a good sign overall for the economy. Companies only made 29,000 new hires during the month. That is well below expectations. The unemployment rate is up to 4.2%. Speaking to reporters today, White House Economic Director Kevin Hazlitt says the trend is actually positive for job growth.
3: One of the things about jobs numbers is that they go up and down, and you have to smooth through over the last 3 or 4 months to see what's going on. And those numbers are really positive.
0: Interest rates also going up and down, but mainly up here recently with another weekly jump here. Now you're at about 7.25% for your average 30-year fixed rate mortgage. It's 1:15 on WTMJ.
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0: Plenty of sunshine today and throughout the weekend. 61 the high today. Overnight low 45. Tomorrow's high 60. 66 on Sunday. It's 60 and sunny right now in Milwaukee at 117. Lawyers for Krista Pike, the Tennessee death row inmate who somehow survived a state execution this week, are now calling on the governor to commute her sentence. Pike was convicted of murdering Colleen Slemmer in 1995 in brutal fashion. She's now in the hospital in critical condition after being given two doses of what was supposed to be lethal drugs. A disturbing story on so many levels. We welcome in ABC's investigative reporter, Peter Haralambos. Peter, I guess let's start at the beginning here. Where did things go wrong, and how is it that Pike is still alive?
7: Yeah, it's really astonishing. We've never actually seen an instance like this before where someone has actually administered a lethal dose of pentobarbital and survives through the night. At this point, it's unclear how this happened, why this happened, though we do know a pretty clear chain of events in terms of how this execution went terribly wrong. I'll note that in the lead up to this execution, her attorneys raised concerns about lethal injection as a method of execution, specifically because she has a rare blood disorder and because they say her veins are very small. She preferred to actually go out by firing squad or hanging, but the state went ahead with this, even though there was also a last-minute appeal. Right around 7 o'clock on Wednesday, they induced this first dose of pentobarbital. It's an intense sedative drug that is essentially supposed to make her fall asleep and then die. And after the first dose, she reported concerns about her arm feeling like it was burning. And then they followed the state's procedure. If the person is not dead after the first dose, they do a second dose, the same amount. And even after that, she was still alive, breathing, audibly snoring in the room, according to witnesses who were present for the execution. And unfortunately, Tennessee's protocol for lethal injection stops basically at that second dose. So there's really nothing they can do at that point. So around 8 o'clock, that's when they closed the curtain to this execution chamber. There were ambulances that brought her to the hospital. Her lawyers say that she remains in critical condition. She's on life-saving care, though they really do not have many updates in terms of what her condition is at this point, other than believing she's still alive.
1: If she continues on that path and she makes it through, could the failed execution itself become part of the legal challenge to any future attempt to execute her?
7: I think that's definitely the case. And we've spoken to her lawyers, to her doctor actually as well. And it seems as though if she survives this, one legal argument that's going to come up is that this constituted torture, cruel and unusual punishment to do this to her, especially after she raised multiple times these medical concerns. So not only do I think that argument's going to come up, but there's also now more time for this appeal because this the governor, after this execution and also a separate botched execution back in May, he has now paused executions in the state, meaning that she at least has a few months, even more than a year potentially, where she could reignite this legal challenge and try to either get her sentence commuted or some kind of appeal to ensure she does not get executed once again.
0: So, Peter, let's go back to earlier in the week when this execution was briefly halted, the court saying, hey, we need to make sure that everything is understood about what her life was like leading up to what she did at the age of 18. Talk about being raped as a toddler, history of sexual abuse, her mental state. It was briefly halted, and then a higher court came in and said, nope, the execution will go on as planned. Will there be more time, presumably, if Pike makes it through, to reexamine her childhood as part of this case?
7: I think that's exactly the case. And for the to the extent that this went out to the Supreme Court, you actually saw the court's liberal justices dissent because they were like, there's no reason to rush this, especially when she's making these arguments about potential mitigating circumstances. And now, no one contests the gruesomeness, the horrificness of this crime. In 1995, she lured a 19-year-old with her then boyfriend at the time into the woods, tortured her, bludgeoned her with rocks, cut her with a box cutter, carved a pentagram into her body. Truly horrific details of this crime. But in the last 30 years, she has basically argued that she had a traumatic childhood where she was sexually abused. She argues that that has affected her decision-making and should be a factor here in terms of whether or not she gets the death penalty. She was very young when this happened. For what it's worth, her boyfriend at the time, who also participated in this gruesome murder, he was 17 years old, so he didn't get the death sentence. He just got a life sentence. She argues that she should be treated about the same.
1: I'm looking at a statement from the executive director of the DPI, and he is quoted as saying, "This failed attempt is the worst we have ever seen and unlike any other botched execution in the modern era." I know you mentioned how rare this is, but at the end of the day, we have seen botched executions in the past, including in Tennessee. Can we dive into some of those, what you know about that history of execution problems?
7: Yeah, I'm glad you mentioned that. Also, because there's an interesting coincidence we've noticed in terms of Tennessee's issues, and the guy who runs the prison system in Tennessee used to be the deputy of the prison system in Arizona. During his time there, Arizona botched 3 executions, according to advocates. So there's this concern that basically there's this history of botched executions that is following around this

0: period of time, Tennessee had actually paused executions overall. In 2022, there was an incident with a planned execution where they realized that the drug itself that we're going to use for the lethal injection was impure. That caused a pause and then a review of the state's policies. In 2024, the state of Tennessee came out with this new policy, which used this new sedative drug, and they've since used it to kill four people, though it's resulted in two botched executions. Separately, in Arizona, where this corrections chief used to be the deputy, they had multiple instances, three instances, where the execution went poorly, allegedly. They failed to find the vein in two of those instances. They had to go through the groin. In one of those examples, the inmate basically in the middle of the execution directed officials to instead inject it into his hand. Really horrific detail. So there's this new concern that given how horrific this went down, how this is kind of unprecedentedly bad, it's possible we see more questions about whether this is humane or a shift to other methods. On the federal level, for example, we've now seen more of a push for firing squads, which, as inhumane as they might sound, according to death penalty advocates, that has the lowest rate of botched incidents.
1: So, Peter, I want to go back to the idea of commuting her sentence. Who has the control to make that decision, or does that need to play out in the court system?
0: It's namely the governor who has the authority to commute her sentence. So we'll see if he decides to do that. In the past, when this happened in May, for example, with inmate Tony Carruthers, he was convicted on triple murder. It led the governor to stay his sentence for about a year. So he's still on death row, but he's got a year, and that will allow this legal challenge to play out. We can assume that we'll see something similar here. I don't know if it's going to be a full year, but there's certainly going to be some kind of pause because the state overall has put a halt on their executions.
2: You've got to think that this case in particular is going to shape the conversation around capital punishment. Wisconsin, here in our state, we don't have the death penalty, but I know Americans have very passionate opinions on how they feel about the death penalty. And I think the last time they checked, it was like 52% of respondents saying that they favored the death penalty. But this is a case that the public is going to be talking about for sure.
0: I think that's exactly right. And I think one other thing I wanted to mention is beyond the morals of capital punishment, when you're talking specifically about lethal injection, one thing that has been an issue over the last decade is that the big pharmaceutical companies that generally have produced this cocktail of drugs used in executions, they halted production for U.S. prisons about 10 years ago. So there is a very limited supply of at least, you know, known verified drugs for this. That has caused a scramble across the country in states that still practice the death penalty. It's become very expensive. There are questions about the purity, the potency of these drugs. According to the Tennessean, they know the state has spent about $600,000 to locate these drugs, which they've only used on six overall executions, and they have no idea where the drugs even come from. So I think even if it's not a change in terms of the ethics of capital punishment, it could be a change in terms of whether we use lethal injection or other methods.
1: ABC's Peter Haralambos. We appreciate your time, Peter. 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
2: Thank you, Peter.
0: Thanks so much, guys.
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4: 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I'm Greg Mancic. This is Wisconsin's Midday News. It's Friday, October 2nd. Your top story, a woman in custody after an overnight freeway chase.
5: I'm Jessica Tai. Charges filed for a Milwaukee man who kidnapped a woman near Brady Street.
4: Clear skies throughout the day, high of 63 degrees. Maybe some patchy fog tonight, ultimately clearing skies and a low of 45. Patchy fog early Saturday, then mostly sunny with a chance of sprinkles, mainly to the north overnight, and a high of 62. It's currently 60 and sunny in Milwaukee at 1:30.
6: ABC News, I'm Mike Dabusky. There's a new prosecutor in charge of the alleged Cornell gang rape case.
7: New York Attorney General Letitia James taking over the investigation into an alleged rape at Cornell University, saying the process will be guided by the facts and law.
8: Every New Yorker deserves to know that when they report a crime, it will be investigated fully and fairly.
7: Governor Kathy Hochul saying newly released information caused her and the public to lose faith in the local prosecutor who chose not to prosecute the alleged sexual assault.
6: ABC's Armando Garcia. 100 million barrels of oil will be released from the strategic reserves within the next 4 months, according to a new agreement from G7 leaders. The move's designed to combat high oil prices, which have been elevated amid the war with Iran. Oil prices are down today on the news, trading around $100 a barrel. And heat advisories are in effect for Southern California today. This is ABC News.
4: Outdoor Living Unlimited. WTMJ News Time is 1:31. A woman in custody after an overnight chase on I-41 in Fond du Lac County. The sheriff's office says a deputy pulled her over and discovered she had an outstanding warrant. The woman then drove off, leading deputies on a roughly five-mile chase. State troopers used spike strips to stop the vehicle near 151. The woman then ran before being arrested. No one was hurt.
5: A man is now charged with kidnapping a woman from Milwaukee's Brady Street and attempting to sexually assault her.
9: 23-year-old Felipe Lopez Simon allegedly forced the 24-year-old woman into a truck by the neck near North Warren Avenue and Brady Street. He then drove her into the parking lot of the Pick and Save on Lyon Street, where he attempted to sexually assault her. The victim escaped and ran for help. She suffered facial pain, a chipped tooth, and multiple abrasions. She later identified Lopez Simon in a photo lineup. He's charged with sexual assault, battery, and strangulation, facing around 50 years in prison if convicted. Elizabeth Linton in WTMJ News.
4: Trade discussions between the United States and Canada remained at a standstill following this week's G20 meeting in Milwaukee. The two countries have been locked in a trade dispute, with President Trump threatening higher tariffs on other Canadian-made goods if an agreement isn't reached. U.S. Trade Representative Jameson Greer.
10: We certainly have technical talks with the Canadians. The reality is there are a handful of outstanding issues that are quite difficult to resolve.
4: The G20 meeting also ended without an agreement on how to address the global overproduction of goods.
5: Milwaukee could soon make property owners responsible for illegal fireworks set off on their property.
11: A common council committee is recommending an ordinance from Alderman Peter Bergelis after police received over 400 fireworks calls last year, but issued just 23 citations.
12: By no stretch of the imagination will this stop illegal fireworks in the city, but this will give law enforcement one more tool. to hold those bad actors accountable.
11: Under the proposal, homeowners or occupants could be cited if they knowingly allow illegal fireworks on private property. Milwaukee's fire chief says at least three structure fires over the 4th of July weekend were likely caused by fireworks and now heads to the full Common Council. Neil Doyle, WTMJ News.
4: And more work ahead on the I-94 East-West project. Drivers won't see the next major traffic change just yet, however.
13: The I-94 East-West project is moving ahead on both sides of the freeway, with crews continuing work near 27th Street and the cemetery section. The DOT's Eric Hansen.
14: Construction continues on the 27th Street Bridge, finalizing some underground work for the middle piers for the new bridge.
13: On the west leg, the next step involves preparing the roadway near the cemetery for a future change in traffic patterns.
14: So in the coming weeks, we have a lot of asphalt work going down to do some temporary tie-ins so we can do a traffic stage switch here in the coming weeks.
13: Debbie Lozaga, WTMJ News.
5: Did you hear we have to win for Mrs. Chubbs?
4: Oh, yeah, the pig. Andrew Vaughn's
5: Andrew
4: pig.
5: Andrew Vaughn's pig.
4: That's weird, isn't it?
5: How about that? Yeah, some people like a pig as a pet. It's 1:34 coming up next. Sports, traffic, and weather.
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4: Time for a WTMJ sports update from the Gruber Law Office's One Call That's All Sports Desk. Divisional round of the playoffs begins Saturday with four games on the schedule. Brewers and Padres will be the final game of the day, beginning at 7:30. President of Baseball Operations Matt Arnold believes his team is of the right mindset entering the postseason, but is cognizant of the potency of the Padres.
24: We have that mentality, and I think that the team believes. You know, I think you talk to people around the clubhouse, and it just feels like we have a different feeling this year, and in a really good way. And so, you know, I think they're obviously, those guys are super talented, starting with Mason Miller, Morejon, Bradley Rodriguez. I mean, their bullpen is really, really nasty. And so we're going to have to be ready for it. But again, I don't think our guys ever quit.
4: Jacob Mizorowski will start game one for the Brewers. The Padres have yet to name a starting pitcher. Coverage of Saturday's game begins at 7:00. Packers offensive lineman Jacob Monk, Aaron Banks, and Yeager Burton all appearing on the team's injury report again, further advancing the idea that Laken Tomlinson and Kevin Zeitler will be on the field Sunday against the Buccaneers just days after signing with the Packers.
25: It's been really good. It's been really positive. Those guys, you can feel their impact. Veteran players, like we've talked about, that have played at a high level.
4: Forecast for Sunday's game calls for temperatures in the mid-90s. And Big Ten play continues for the Badgers Saturday morning against Michigan State. Luke Fickell's team 3-1, coming off an impressive road win at 13th-ranked Penn State.
26: We can't be delusional or arrogant about, you know, what's going on and where we are. We're a team that's
0: It has to go through this process of building and growing. And one game doesn't define us, but it sure as hell gives us an opportunity.
4: Saturday's game at 11 o'clock kick from Camp Randall. Coverage gets underway at 9:30 on WTMJ.
5: Beep, beep. Let's take you out to the streets. Checking out the roads with your WTMJ Time Saver traffic. We do have some issues, some new ones just popping up here. Wisconsin 145 North at I-43 North. Left shoulder is blocked due to a new crash, and that is creating congestion. Avoid that area if you can. Once again, that's 145 North at I-43 North. Left shoulder is blocked. We also have, it's just a broken down vehicle, but it's in a bad spot. This is also causing a definite slowdown on the ramp from I-94 West to Brewers Boulevard. Right shoulder block there because of a broken down vehicle. That's the ramp from I-94 West to Brewers Boulevard, right around the ballpark.

0: So I just typed into our ChatGPT here, how can I dress like Brian Desnansky for Halloween?
1: Oh,
0: because Lindsay Slater asked me yesterday, he's like, well, what are you going as for Halloween? Are you going to have a costume?
1: I said, you put it out there.
0: Dress up like Niz. It says, put on a well-fitted navy blue, charcoal gray, or classic black suit jacket with matching trousers. The on-air outfit.
1: Trousers.
0: Bold modern tie.
1: Did it really say trousers?
0: It does. It says, think geometric patterns or solid jewel tones. And the no green rule. It suggests I do not wear green because meteorologists do not wear green. Unless sometimes Halloween, right? You try and be spooky on Halloween in front of the chroma key, Lindsay. Do you do that?
2: I do not do that. But I would love to do it. That would be fun. I mean, I feel like it's been like overdone. But I would absolutely like to have a little fun as long as the weather is fine. If the weather's not fine, we take it all serious. But you didn't need ChatGPT for that. I told you what you needed to wear yesterday.
0: Yeah, no, good point. Maybe for verification purposes. I got to figure out the hair. Brian's got very nice hair. I don't have any.
2: Yes, you got to like do this.
0: Yeah.
1: But do you see, like, do you
2: I realize we're on radio. My bad. So you have to like flick it up like back in high school.
0: Yeah.
2: Real nice body. You know, that's what Brian does.
0: Yeah.
1: And okay. I don't think Niz uses the term trousers. Can you confirm that?
2: I doubt it.
0: I'll text him right
1: now. I just can't visualize it.
0: Well, you asked Lindsay a weather question. I'm going to text Niz.
1: Have you found, Lindsay, though, that there are certain shades of green that you can wear in the green screen? Because I found I had a couple of things that I could wear. Like sometimes you'd walk in a shade of green and somebody like on staff who's behind the scenes might be like, oh, right. Jessica's wearing green. And I'm like, don't worry.
2: You know,
1: this one works.
2: I wore this today and it keyed out.
1: Yellow.
2: It's yellow. By the way,
0: oh,
2: yes,
0: really?
2: For people who are not, yeah, my yellow keyed out. It just depends on the shading. It depends on the key.
0: Huh.
2: So the guy in the back, he just kind of like adjusted it a little bit. So if I'm wearing like teal or something that has a green undertone, it can absolutely. I mean, my first TV station was in Jackson, Mississippi. My hair would key out because it was like really blonde down there. I got really blonde down there because it was so warm. And my hair would key out sometimes. So
1: that's a new one. I haven't heard that.
0: All right, officially, from the chief meteorologist, I asked him, do you say pants, trousers, or knickers? And he said pants.
1: Knickers.
0: Very simply. Yeah. There you go, right from Niz himself.
1: Aren't knickers different?
0: Well, I think so.
1: Isn't that underwear?
0: Britches. No. I think my mother-in-law says
2: that. I thought that was underwear.
1: Right.
2: Oh. Where is this going?
1: I
2: love this
1: poor
2: so much.
1: Lindsay.
0: Well,
1: see, this is what happens on the radio sometimes.
2: It.
0: Hey, look,
2: keep
0: when
2: it
0: it's 60 and sunny outside and you've got a pattern of sun here for several days, a fall vibe, sure, but beautiful sunshine today. It's gorgeous out, Lindsay.
2: That's why I wore like this bright yellow today. I'm like, I want to be the forecast. I tried to evoke that. And I got on today, the earring choice would be the ever controversial, wait, what are these called? Candy corn.
1: No.
2: I know, it's very polarizing. We have a very fall weekend ahead. You are exactly right. I have 61 for the high today, 62 tomorrow, 66 on Sunday. Sunday is the warmer of the two weekend days. There are some areas way away from the lakefront, like well inland, that could get some patchy frost. No, we don't have any advisories in effect or anything like that. But tonight, Sunday night, and Monday night, those are the three nights that some areas inland could see some patchy frost. This is not widespread or anything. And even Saturday night, we do have a very mini chance of a whisper chance of a sprinkle. I'm not worried about it. Don't change your plan.
1: Gosh, it sounds lovely. And tomorrow we've got the Milwaukee Lakefront Marathon as well. I don't. Are you a runner?
2: I love
1: Lindsay?
2: That one. Okay, I used to be a runner for about 10 years. I went from gymnastics to running.

0: to weightlifting. So I'm in my weightlifting era. I don't do cardio anymore.
1: Okay, so I'm thinking, I've told Greg I'm not a runner unless it's breaking news or somebody's chasing me, so I don't know. But a high of 60, mostly sunny, is that comfortable for runners or is that still a little too warm?
2: I think it's pretty
0: No,
2: good. Yeah.
0: honestly, I think that's decent. And a lot of the runs start usually, what, like 7 or 8 o'clock in the morning. So it'll be cool to start. But I can't tell you how many times I was running a half marathon and I was just like peeling away layers as we went. You
1: Yeah.
0: know, just there's scarves that fall, gloves, people are just picking them up. So I think it's a good start. By the end of it, they're going to be toasty.
2: Yeah, no, that's pretty good weather. I prefer clouds if nothing else. A little cloud
0: Yeah.
2: is good. Low wind is also nice. You always it's hard enough to run. You don't need a hill and then a wind in your face to slow you down even more.
0: Does the Lakefront Marathon still go up that big old hill right in the beginning? You know what I'm
2: Yes.
0: talking about?
2: Yes, it does.
0: Oh,
2: Yeah,
0: that
2: it's a
0: was the
2: beautiful course.
0: worst. Oh, that was like the worst part. I'm like, we're going uphill right out of the
2: Yeah.
0: gate. Great.
2: You try and get it out of the way early.
0: Oh, it's so awful.
2: ChatGPT says if my costume falls through, I could replicate my vehicle like the storm chaser, and that people would instantly recognize who I am. That's not a bad idea.
0: I like that one. Our storm chaser is huge. I parked next to it the other day. I was out at Jackson Park's farmers market, and I was telling our photographer, I'm like, my car is like a fifth of the size of the storm chaser. Granted, I have a two-seater, so naturally, but I mean, it was like a baby and a monster. It's huge.
1: Yeah, it is a beast. We saw it rolling into State Fair back in August, and
0: Yeah.
1: I've seen it before, but usually I see it, it's stationary. It's like you guys are out there, you're at
0: Yeah.
1: Summerfest, and it's stationary. There was something different about it coming slowly through the grounds of State
2: Yes.
1: Fair. It's like that baby's a beast.
0: Yes.
1: Yeah.
2: Well,
0: And it freaks people out because they assume there's a storm coming. And we even have a commercial that says, if there are no storms in the forecast, we take the show on the road. So we take the meteorologists out in the community. That's the whole point of that commercial. But people still get a little nervous when they see it out.
2: no need for the storm chaser to chase storms this weekend. Plenty of sunshine, great tailgating weather. Lindsay, have yourself a great weekend. We'll check in again next week.
1: Thanks so much.
0: You bet, guys. Have fun.
2: Yep, it's 1:45. So I texted Niz. He does say pants. He does not say trousers or knickers. And I said good. And his response was, "Who the heck says options B or C?"
1: Right?
2: In other words, nobody says that. What are you doing?
1: Okay.
2: It's 1:46.
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5: 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Oh, it's rougher than you expected. 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
11: That's the thing about the playoffs, is that the best teams are in it, so... The National League is a bear this year.
2: Brewers have never had an official team captain, ever.
1: Until now.
12: You know, I really wanted to run it by Robin first because I felt like what his career was. Him and Murph talked, and Robin gave his blessing.
13: It was very, very humbling, to be honest with you.
14: An immigration judge just ruled the president of the Islamic Society of Milwaukee can be deported from the U.S.
15: The federal government argued Salazar Sour's decades-old terrorism convictions in Israel make him a national security and foreign policy threat.
16: On the second level, the vehicle that's fully engulfed.
2: While with hosts of fire crews responding just after noon to the second floor of the parking garage at Freighter to what started off as a single vehicle fire, fire then spread to four additional vehicles. It took crews about 30 minutes to put it all out.
7: This is the instrumental orchestral song that could not be performed in Watertown. Well, here comes the sequel. You ever see Flashdance? The interim superintendent, James File, said, nope, we're not doing this show. Oh, no.
17: Passengers are recalling a nightmare flight aboard a Fly Dubai plane that plunged 14,000 feet in less than a minute after a knife fight in the cockpit.
18: Just how improbable is it, given all of the elements at play, that this plane was able to safely land?
19: The fact that you have a fight going on behind a locked door, and that's the biggest thing.
20: The district attorney in Tompkins County, New York, is looking closely at an alleged gang rape lawsuit brought against Cornell University and seven members of a campus fraternity.
21: What is the difference between fraternities and gang violence?
22: You know what? Fraternities, you've lost your privileges. No more fraternities until you guys can all behave better.
23: Why was TCM in town last week to film at the Oriental Theater?
24: They have this series called Still Now Showing. They highlight different historic theaters or neighborhood theaters.
23: I was like, because what of their other features, like Lin-Manuel Miranda's favorite movie theater?
24: Yeah, exactly.
23: So now we're going to be in that sort of company.
24: Yeah, you know, Lin-Manuel, Susan Kearns, basically the same.
1: just announced today the Harlem Globetrotters are coming back to ring in the new year.
2: I got to play for the Washington Generals once, actually twice. So I got to take on the Globetrotters.
1: Well, that's a blast.
2: This is unbelievable.
0: What a week, eh?
3: What a week.
4: They have a hit. It took seven innings.
5: Ladies and gentlemen, the weekend.
2: Yeah, a little sports inspired, and why not here with the Brewers getting ready for the postseason. You got the Miz talking right now in the Brewers Auditorium in advance of their workout this afternoon. Pat Murphy had a relatively long media session. He goes for a long time. So Pat Murphy does this thing. If he doesn't recognize you and you're in the auditorium, he makes you introduce yourself.
1: I love that.
2: Who are you? Where'd you come from? Why are you here? Right, all that kind of stuff. So I'm sure there's some San Diego media, maybe even some national outlets covering this series. Maybe the most compelling of all the series here of the divisional round of the playoffs. So a lot of eyes on this one. Brewers, Padres, neither team has ever won a World Series, and they'll kick things off tomorrow evening, a 7:30 start from American Family Field. Padres will work out later tonight, 5 to 7 o'clock for those keeping score at home.
1: Padres flew in last night. They've got some staff members flying in today. Greg, if you had the choice, what are you picking? The Asian salad, a noodle salad, or a Caesar salad?
2: Oh, was that on the plane? A plane offering?
1: On the plane.
2: I'm a sucker for noodles. I'd probably go with the noodle salad.
1: The majority are picking the Asian salad. But tell me, who's eating the tuna sandwiches? On the plane? Tuna on the plane?
2: Yeah, there's going to be a scent there, right? Especially if there's mayo involved.
1: There are like 12 tuna salads going out.
2: Okay.
1: Somebody wants the tuna on the plane.
2: I love it when they put lemon in the tuna. 155 on WTMJ. I do too. Nothing wrong with it. Nothing wrong. We've got hour number three of the program coming up. 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We got it all there for you. 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
28: Hey, this is WTMJ's Steve Scafidi. 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
5: It's 2 o'clock. I'm Greg Matzik. This is Wisconsin's Midday News. 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
6: I'm Jessica Tai. A special prosecutor is now appointed in a sexual assault case at Cornell.
5: Beautiful, bright blue sky today. Plenty of sunshine, high of 63 degrees. Some patchy fog may develop tonight, a low of 45. Early fog possible on Saturday, then mostly sunny. Good tailgating weather, high 62. Sunday's high 66. It's 61 and sunny in Milwaukee at 2 o'clock. From the WTMJ Breaking Newsroom, CBS Sports parting ways with broadcaster and former Cowboys quarterback Tony Romo following his arrest in Milwaukee for operating while intoxicated. In a statement, the network thanked Romo for his contributions to the company over the past 9 years. Romo pleaded no contest in December and had his driving privileges revoked for 6 months. Former Wisconsin Badger J.J. Watt will continue as CBS's primary NFL color commentator alongside regulars Jim Nance and Tracy Wolfson.
6: A district faculty member at Preble High School is under investigation for inappropriate conduct. Green Bay police say the teacher allegedly sent inappropriate text messages to a former student. Police are not identifying the staff member at this time. No arrests have been made. Anyone with information should call police.
5: A special prosecutor appointed in the Cornell University frat house gang rape case. New York Governor Kathy Hochul on Friday appointing Attorney General Letitia James after she blasted Cornell police and the DA for how they handled the case.
7: That's why I believe this case demands a special prosecutor who will provide a fresh and thorough review of all the facts, including the information that has recently come to light.
5: A former Cornell student has filed a civil suit accusing several frat members of raping her at a party in 2024. District Attorney Matthew Van Houten did not originally prosecute the case, claiming he received a 6-page settlement that said the indictment was consensual.
6: Efforts are now being made to save the life of a death row inmate in Tennessee after 2 botched attempts to execute her. Lawyers for Krista Pike are now calling on the governor to commute her sentence. ABC's Whit Johnson.
8: The victim's family is also outraged by this, saying Colleen Soule cannot rest until the execution is complete. Pike would have been the first woman executed in Tennessee in more than 200 years, but it's now unclear what happens next in this case.
6: Pike was convicted of murdering Colleen Slemmer back in 1995. She's in critical condition this afternoon.
5: A controversial battery storage project in Kenosha County is now seeking approval from state regulators despite a local moratorium.
9: Robin Energy has applied to the Public Service Commission to build a 200-megawatt battery facility on agricultural land in the town of Wheatland. Kenosha County imposed a 1-year moratorium on new battery storage approvals earlier this year. County Executive Samantha Kirkman accuses the developer of sidestepping that moratorium by going directly to the PSC. Local officials say residents have raised concerns about fire safety, emergency response, and environmental impacts. Neil Doyle, WTMJ News.
5: Time for news about your money. The WTMJ Annex Wealth Management Market Update. Lots of green here as we inch closer to the closing bell. The Dow up 230 points at 51,157. NASDAQ up 300 points at 27,178. And the S&P up about 50 at 77,21. 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
5: Time for a WTMJ sports update from the Gruber Law Office's One Call, That's All Sports Desk. Just one injury concern here for the Brewers as they approach Game 1 of the NLDS. Joey Ortiz, the Brewers infielder, is working through a couple of different injuries, but appears to be on track to be rostered.
13: He still has some pain, and he's going to tell you no and all that kind of stuff, but he wants to play very badly. And I would say at this point we're planning on him being available.
5: And that roster is due to the league in advance of tomorrow's game. 7:30 is when it all gets underway with Jacob Mizorowski on the mound for the Brewers, who will conduct a team workout beginning at 3 o'clock this afternoon. The Padres will take the field at about 5. Packers head coach Matt LaFleur working this week to get his new offensive lineman up to speed in advance of Sunday's game against the Tampa Bay Buccaneers.
14: You get a game plan, that's your lesson plan. So you're really coaching off of what's in the game plan. The last thing I want to do is cloud somebody's mind with a bunch of stuff that may not ever get called or techniques that we're not going to use. So it's more or less about what is current and what is going to be potentially called so you can prepare them the right way.
5: Lakin Tomlinson and Kevin Zeitler are on the active roster. They could end up starting on Sunday afternoon. Mekhi Becton is currently on the Packers practice squad. And following an upset road win at Penn State a week ago, the Wisconsin Badgers are 10-point favorites for Saturday's home matchup against Michigan State. Hear that game on WTMJ with coverage beginning at 9:30 Saturday morning.
6: Checking out the roads with your WTMJ Time Saver traffic. We do still have that crash on 145 North at I-43 North. Left shoulder is blocked because of it. And I can tell you that there is definitely a backup on I-43 because of this. Looks like emergency responders are at the scene. I also see a couple of motorcycle officers at that spot. Also, American Family Field, right there on the ballpark, we have some decent delays for a Friday afternoon, both eastbound and westbound due to our construction. And then right in the middle there, the ramp from I-94 West to Brewers Boulevard, the right shoulder is blocked because of a car that broke down in that spot. Also want to travel out to the Brookfield area for a moment because there's a new incident over there. This one just popped up. Highway 18 West at Main Street in Brookfield. The right lane is closed due to an incident. I'm going to pull up the cameras and see what I can see. Emergency responders already.

0: pretty amped the scene. Traffic is moving along okay, though. I'll keep an eye on it and keep you updated.
1: From Team J4, I'm meteorologist Lindsay Slater with your five-day storm team forecast. Overnight tonight, we're going back down to 45 degrees. Could see some patchy frost and even some fog out there as well. Saturday, a high of 62 degrees, mostly sunny skies, a beautiful day on tap. Overnight, we could get a couple of sprinkles late in the evening and overnight. Should not impact the Brewers game at all. 66 on Sunday with mostly sunny skies. 58, a little cool on Monday. And it will be pretty sunny, though. And 63 on Tuesday. I don't think we're done with 70s, as I have that in the forecast on Wednesday. For the very latest forecast, go to TMJ4.com.
2: 61 degrees and sunny in Milwaukee at 209.
3: 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Now, here are your hosts, Greg Matzik and Jessica Tai.
2: Almost time for the weekend. In fact, we give you permission to leave early and just get out ahead of things, right? Enjoy, forget about traffic, get home, enjoy the rest of a beautiful fall afternoon.
0: Matzik said go. All right, let's do it.
3: Here's your top two at two on Wisconsin's Midday News.
0: Number one. Want to hear it again? The postseason run for the Milwaukee Brewers starts tomorrow at American Family Field. A little Terry Sweet right there, Greg.
2: Is that who it is? Terry Sweet?
0: Terry Sweet?
2: I never knew.
0: Milwaukee hosts the San Diego Padres for the first two games of the National League Division Series. Game one is tomorrow night. First pitch is 7:30. Game two, Sunday afternoon at 3. WTMJ's Adam Roberts is at the ballpark. The Miz and Murph just wrapped up rounds talking to the media. Adam, what was the message?
4: Well, Jessica and Greg, right now the message is don't worry about last year. We're setting our own tone this year. Yeah, as you just mentioned, media avails today. Manager Pat Murphy talked a little bit about the roster construction, which, as you said, Greg, not due until tomorrow. But one of the things to take away is that this team is still very young. It's an average of 27 years old on this roster. But Murph tells the group of media, don't let that be a distraction. It helps us, in fact.
5: I don't think youth hurts us. I think youth helps us because these guys are forging their mindsets and creating their approach to the game. I think youth, in a lot of ways, helps us. I think that's been a key, more than people know, to have those young, hungry players.
4: So those young and hungry players will take the field for their final workout before things really ratchet up tomorrow. They'll be on the field. We actually are expecting Brewers owner Mark Adonasio and GM and president of baseball operations Matt Arnold here in the bowels of the stadium in just a few minutes.
0: Not sure, Adam, if you've seen them, but have you seen any of the Padres players? We heard their plane came in. Well, we know their plane came in late last night. We're hoping, kind of fingers crossed, they might be a little tired.
4: I wouldn't say no to that. Yeah, I haven't seen any of the Padres running around. We are slated to hear from manager Craig Stammen and Xander Bogaerts, also on the media avail list, including a TBD. We still don't know who their game one starter is officially yet, but whoever it is, they are slated to appear before us in about a couple of hours.
0: That's WTMJ's Adam Roberts live from American Family Field. Thanks so much, Adam. This is the first postseason matchup between Milwaukee and San Diego. Something to watch. MLB.com says the team that scores first will have a major advantage. Whichever club comes out of the gate with early runs could be the team that reaches the NL Championship Series. Fans going to the game, get rally towels, love those, wave those around, wave them high. You've got landmarks in Milwaukee that are lit up, blue and yellow. Postseason banners are up. Can't wait.
2: Starting to feel it. No doubt about that. Well, number two, the new jobs report shows U.S. employers added 29,000 jobs in September. This falls short, well short, however, of analyst expectations. The unemployment rate ticked up to 4.2%. Concerning economic numbers, dropping just a few weeks before the midterm elections.
6: The healthcare and construction industries added 17,000 and 11,000 jobs each, manufacturing adding 9,000. The slow coming as inflation remains elevated at 3.4% because of the war in Iran. And worse, the data today showing Americans' paychecks just aren't keeping up, rising slower at just 3%.
2: The White House is standing by the numbers, saying this is all part of a cyclical trend. It happens. It goes up and down, and it's manageable. Everything is going to be fine. Meanwhile, mortgage rates climbing again here. They eclipsed the 7% mark.

0: several days ago, about a week ago, and now they're up at about 7.25% on average. It's 2:13.
1: No matter what we were doing, the Brewer game was always on. 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I wore number 17.
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7: From TMJ4, I'm meteorologist Lindsay Slater with your 5-day storm team forecast. Overnight tonight, we're going back down to 45 degrees. Could see some patchy frost and even some fog out there as well. Saturday, a high of 62 degrees, mostly sunny skies, a beautiful day on tap. Overnight, we could get a couple of sprinkles late in the evening and overnight. Should not impact the Brewers game at all. 66 on Sunday with mostly sunny skies, 58, a little cool on Monday. And it will be pretty sunny, though, and 63 on Tuesday. I don't think we're done with 70s, as I have that in the forecast on Wednesday. For the very latest forecast, go to tmj4.com.
0: It is 61 degrees, bright blue sky, plenty of sunshine in Milwaukee at 2:16.
8: Another lawsuit has been filed over a pop song that sounds a lot like another pop song.
9: This time it's Bill Withers, whose 1980 hit, Just the Two of Us, sounds like this.
10: I see the crystal raindrops fall, and the beauty of it all is when the sun...
9: The publisher that owns his catalog is suing breakout artist Olivia Dean's publisher and her record label over her song, I've Seen It, which sounds like this.
11: I've heard it laced in every song, still the words all come out wrong.
9: The two songs do diverge melodically. Besides for that, however, the plaintiffs say the Olivia Dean track has similarities that are obvious and inescapable. Cherry Preston, ABC News.
0: Imitation is the finest form of flattery, isn't it? Right? That's exactly what she did. She poached a little bit, but that's what the music industry does. There's sampling, there's things.
8: But
0: it happens all the time.
8: I think that's the question. Did she actually knowingly poach? I wonder with these things. I mean, at some point, aren't some songs over all of the generations going to sound a little bit? And I will say, though I've never thought this before, and I do think Olivia Dean is wildly talented. I love her stuff. Would love to see her in concert. But I just wonder if she actually deliberately did that or if it just happens to be. When I hear the songs together, I'm like, oh, yeah, they do sound similar. But we've seen this before.
0: Yes.
8: Was it Mr. Thick? That was
0: Robin,
8: like
0: Thick?
8: Thick.
0: Yeah, not Alan, the actor dad, right? Robin Thicke, his son.
8: Alan Thicke with Growing Pains?
0: Yes, exactly.
8: Oh, yeah, I loved that back in the day. So I'm trying to remember now. This was years ago, but Robin Thicke, he had that very popular song. He was sued over that one. What one was it? Blurred Lines. Remember that one?
0: Yes.
8: Yeah, that was with Pharrell Williams, too, the two of them. They were accused of copying the feel, the groove, and the style of the very famous and talented Marvin Gaye. Gotta give it up. And I don't even remember what ended up happening with that lawsuit, but I think that he had to pay some money for that one.
0: This just seems to be a thing that happens in the music industry all of the time, right? I mean, where do artists get their inspiration from? Other artists.
8: It feels more recent, though, like in the last decade. Did it happen that much before?
0: Well, I don't know, but I've seen things, stuff that you see in your algorithm, right? You see Dave Grohl from the Foo Fighters, and he played for Nirvana. He was the drummer. He said, yeah, all my drum beats and all my samples came from the disco era. And there's this whole thing where he's talking about how he's pulled samples from the disco era. And how much does it come to light? Think about when Sean Puffy Combs or Diddy got his rise to fame. There were so many components of his music that was, new and interesting in the early 2000s that was, peeled out of the 70s and 80s, right? It's just kind of what happens in the industry.
8: Yeah, I mean, I've never tried to write music. I don't know. That's not up my alley. But at some point, I feel like there are only so many notes and you're going to have a couple songs that sound similar. By the way, I was looking back. So it looks like in March 2015, a federal jury ruled in favor of Marvin Gaye's family, awarding them millions. So final judgment after appeals, a final 2018 judgment ordered Thicke and Williams to jointly pay nearly $5 million in damages.
0: That's no joke.
8: And a share of the song's royalties. So that's also big, the royalties deal. That makes me feel like I'm on Shark Tank. But that's a popular song that is still played.
0: There's stuff with the Beatles involved here. John Fogerty, Creedence Clearwater Revival frontman, was sued by his own former record label for self-plagiarism. Led Zeppelin was once sued. They faced repeated legal challenges for taking uncredited blues and folk compositions that ultimately made Stairway to Heaven. Apparently that was a big deal back in the 70s. Yeah, it happens. Copyright. Who needs it?
8: Can we go on a little Olivia Dean? Love her.
0: Sure, play us out. I've heard

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2: Doe, who had no idea when they got up one morning, they'd be saving a life. Today we head to Washington, Missouri. This is western suburbs of St. Louis. Clint Schneider, a high school social studies teacher. He was home one late Friday night when he noticed a glow from outside. He looked out the window and saw flames shooting out of the house next door.
3: So I immediately thought, she's going to need help.
2: Clint knew that the woman who lived there was elderly and she would likely need assistance.
3: Took off as fast as I could to try to get to her house.
2: Clint, speaking with First Alert 4 there in St. Louis, so he runs across the street. He can't get in. The doors are locked, so he breaks a window, and he tries to climb through, and that's when he realizes he's barefoot.
3: And I just thought, man, this is stupid. Why did I not put on my shoes, right? So, I walked across the glass. It was okay. It wasn't that bad.
2: He made it work. He's inside the house, and the place is engulfed.
3: The living room was just glowing with fire. It was, you know, on the floor, on the ceiling, going up the walls.
2: He couldn't find her at first, but Clint says all of a sudden there she was, as if she were waiting for him. He gave her a large bear hug and pulled her out of the fire. The woman is alive and doing well, all thanks to Clint.
4: This would have been a totally different situation in a few minutes. In a few minutes, this would have been a deadly fire.
2: That's the fire chief there, saying if it weren't for this social studies teacher, this woman would not be here. Now, Clint's reaction to being called a hero?
3: I don't think of myself as a hero. It's just doing what anybody would have done for their neighbor.
2: The chief disagrees.
4: We have here a genuine, bona fide hero.
2: That's right. Thank you, Clint Schneider. You, sir, are an everyday hero. Eric Bilstead, WTMJ News.
5: Oh, it was a great story told by WTMJ's Eric Bilstead. 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
4: 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I'm Greg Matzik. 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Your top story, a woman in custody after an overnight freeway chase.
5: I'm Jessica Tai. The Milwaukee County Courthouse Complex officially getting a makeover.
4: Clear today. Might see some patchy fog tonight. A low of 45 after a daytime high of 63.
6: ABC News, I'm Mike Dabusky. New York Attorney General Letitia James has taken over the case of an alleged gang rape at Cornell. Governor Kathy Hochul criticized the local prosecutor and the school for not doing more to protect the alleged victim, who says she was sexually assaulted by a group of fraternity brothers in 2024. ABC's Armando Garcia reports.
7: Text messages reviewed by ABC News show a fraternity brother and one of her alleged attackers writing, "I just wanted to apologize for how things went down the other night." She responded, "At the end of the day, none of the sexual stuff was illegal, and honestly, I really liked being with you." But nearly 2 weeks later, Jane Doe's view appeared to change. Let's be clear that 90% of what happened that night was not consensual. These messages part of several records collected by Cornell investigators, but never turned over to local prosecutors.
6: And a disaster declaration is now in place in Nebraska as that state prepares for some potentially severe flash flooding this weekend. This is ABC News.
4: Outdoor Living Unlimited, WTMJ News Time is 2:31. A woman in custody after an overnight chase on I-41 in Fond du Lac County. Sheriff's office says a deputy pulled her over and discovered she had an outstanding warrant. The woman then drove off, leading deputies on a five-mile chase. State troopers used spike strips to stop the vehicle near Highway 151. The woman then fled before ultimately being arrested. No one was hurt.
5: No breakthrough between the U.S. and Canada following high-level trade talks right here in Milwaukee.
8: Trade ministers from the G20 met this week as the two neighboring countries remain locked in a dispute over tariffs.
9: The reality is there are a handful of outstanding issues that are quite difficult to resolve.
8: U.S. Trade Representative Jamison Greer says technical talks with Canada are continuing, but President Trump threatening higher tariffs on Canadian-made goods if an agreement is not reached. The G20 also failed to reach consensus on another U.S. priority, addressing what the White House calls the overproduction of goods that can undercut American manufacturers. Neil Doyle, WTMJ News.
4: Milwaukee County Court Complex is officially receiving an $812 million makeover.
10: We're cleaning up a mess, but this mess is hundreds of millions of dollars. It's going to befall the taxpayers of Milwaukee County.
11: That mess includes decades of deferred maintenance and a confusing building design that slows down the court system. Supervisor Sheldon Wasserman is hopeful the renovation project could receive support from the state, especially if Milwaukee County Executive David Crowley becomes Wisconsin's next governor.
10: I give a lot of credit for him, but this should have been handled years ago.
11: Jessica Gatso, WTMJ News.
5: Decision Wisconsin. Elections officials say they're ready to roll for next month's general election. The Wisconsin Elections Commission reviewed its preparations this week, including voter registration records, cybersecurity, and training for roughly 3,000 local election workers. Administrator Megan Wolf.
12: Something interesting happens with election officials when they're under pressure. They don't break, they don't crumble, they don't get weaker. They get fortified, they get stronger. And I feel like heading into this general election, our local election officials, our staff, we are strong and we are ready to administer this election.
5: The commission expects more than 2.5 million voters to cast ballots on November 3rd.
4: The I-43 Rock Freeway program is moving into another section with early preparations scheduled to begin next week.
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1: It'll continue south from that project, so it'll actually start at Highway 83 and continue south about 10 miles to Bowers Road.
0: The DOT's Eric Hansen says crews will work on smaller improvements this fall before the major rebuilding begins next year.
1: So by the end of the program, we'll have all new pavement out there on the Rock Freeway.
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10: Time for WTMJ Sports Update from the Gruber Law Office's One Call That's All Sports Desk. The divisional round of the playoffs begins Saturday with four games on the schedule. Brewers and Padres begin at 7:30 Saturday night. President of Baseball Operations Matt Arnold believes his team is in the right mindset entering the postseason, but is also cognizant of the potency of the Padres.
11: We have that mentality, and I think that the team believes. You know, I think you talk to people around the clubhouse, and it feels like we have a different feeling this year, and in a really good way. And so, you know, I think they're obviously, those guys are super talented, starting with Mason Miller, Morejon, Bradley Rodriguez. I mean, their bullpen is really, really nasty. And so we're going to have to be ready for it. But again, I don't think our guys ever quit.
10: Jacob Mizorowski will start game one for the Brewers. The Padres have yet to name a starting pitcher. They're expected to do so here in the next hour or so. Coverage of Saturday's game begins at 7:00. Packers offensive linemen Jacob Monk, Aaron Banks, and Yeager Burton all appearing on the team's injury report again, further advancing the idea that Laken Tomlinson and Kevin Zeitler will be on the field Sunday against the Buccaneers, just days after signing with the Packers.
12: It's been really good. It's been really positive. Those guys, you can feel their impact. Veteran players, like we've talked about, that have played at a high level.
10: Expected to be very hot and muggy on Sunday in Tampa. Game time temperature expected to be right around 90 degrees. And Big Ten play continues for the Badgers Saturday morning against Michigan State. Luke Fickell's team now 3-1, coming off an impressive road win at 13th-ranked Penn State.
13: We can't be delusional or arrogant about, you know, what's going on and where we are. We're a team that has to go through this process of building and growing. And one game doesn't define us, but it sure as hell gives us an opportunity.
10: Saturday's game, an 11 o'clock kick from Camp Randall. 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
2: Checking out the roads with your WTMJ Time Saver traffic. This is wild what I just saw. I was looking at the camera on I-43 at Brown Street just because there's a lot of congestion right now in numerous spots, including I-43, not because of anything in particular. There are a couple disabled vehicles out in the system. And I was looking to see if I could see a disabled vehicle out here. Wasn't seeing anything, but then all of a sudden these two cars just came like whizzing. They were on I-43, right? They're on I-43, and then there's a spot where people can, you know, the on-ramp. So you can go over there. And so they came across that median area that you shouldn't be going if you're on the interstate, where other people would be. And they both just went, like, bypassing all the cars.
10: Huh.
2: It was wild. It was interesting to watch. Bottom line, though, we're doing pretty good. We don't have any crashes. I like that. We do still have... It's up on the big board as an incident yet on Highway 18 West at Main Street out in Brookfield, but I just took a peek at the cameras and that has now cleared. So we're looking good. I will say, however, there is congestion. It's a Friday afternoon. We have construction. So if you're on 94 eastbound or westbound around the ballpark, you're in it right now. Also 41 north up in the Butler area. And then, as I was mentioning, 43, just a little bit slow as well.
5: From TMJ4, I'm meteorologist Lindsay Slater with your 5-day storm team forecast. Overnight tonight, we're going back down to 45 degrees. Could see some patchy frost and even some fog out there as well. Saturday, a high of 62 degrees, mostly sunny skies, a beautiful day on tap. Overnight, we could get a couple of sprinkles late in the evening and overnight. Should not impact the Brewers game at all. 66 on Sunday with mostly sunny skies, 58, a little cool on Monday. And it will be pretty sunny, though, and 63 on Tuesday. I don't think we're done with 70s, as I have that in the forecast on Wednesday. For the very latest forecast, go to TMJ4.com.
10: 61 degrees and sunny in Milwaukee at 2:40.
2: Well, what do you think? Was the writing on the wall for this? Was this bound to happen? Or is this punishment a little bit too much? Actually, I just looked at our TVs here as well. TMZ now talking about this, too. This is breaking news today. Burlington native Tony Romo out at CBS Sports about 2 months after his arrest right here in Milwaukee.
14: Step out of the vehicle.
2: Romo was arrested near the Marquette Interchange back in July on suspicion of operating while intoxicated.
14: How many drinks have you had?
2: So the arrest did make national news, and CBS was then placed on leave. Now the network says it's mutually agreed to part ways with a former Dallas Cowboys quarterback.
15: Did I pass this test?
14: Turn around.
15: No, I didn't.
2: Romo was the network's lead NFL game analyst for 9 years, so pretty significant amount of time there. CBS says another Wisconsin guy, Pewaukee native J.J. Watt, will remain its lead analyst. And that was interesting. It was nice to see another Wisconsin guy get that role, but it was kind of awkward, too. Even JJ, I don't remember exactly what he said, but he tweeted out a statement that was kind of like, you know, I'm so honored to have this role. It just happened not the way I would have liked it.
10: I thought JJ handled it well on social media. You either do nothing or you say something like that, like what JJ did. But I don't think this was an audition for JJ. I don't think after 3 weeks they decided, you know what, he's doing a great job. We don't need Tony Romo anymore. I think this boils down to the complexity of settling with Tony Romo because he had $72 million left on his contract, right? So somebody had asked, well, why is he still there? Why didn't they just get rid of him right away? I think it's that easy when you sign a 10-year, $180 million contract, right? I mean, that's just significant compensation in dollars associated with Romo's relationship with CBS. So, yes, it took a couple of months, but this was not an audition time for J.J. Watt. It was not, we feel comfortable with him, so now we can part ways. Now, this was all about Romo's contract, and I think CBS knew eventually, or when this all played out, what was going to happen in the end game. It just takes a while to arrive at, you know, how you're going to part ways.
2: Exactly. And I think when they initially said he was on leave, I think I remember them saying indefinite leave.
10: Yeah.
2: So I felt like that was the writing on the wall right there. But there are some people also saying, I don't know. Does it seem like it was a little bit too much? I mean, this does happen out in the world. It's not a good thing, right? The lesson here, get a driver, right? Get an Uber, get Lyft, get something, especially when you're making all this money. But whoever you are, no matter what you're making, you know, make sure it's safe. If you're wondering what's going to happen to Romo now, what's next for him, he says he plans to take time off, focus on his health and his family, and then consider his next opportunity. He was in court just last month. He was back here. And he pleaded no contest in court, and then he had his driving privileges revoked for 6 months. He was also ordered to install one of those ignition interlock devices. He has to complete an alcohol assessment program and then pay a fine, which to him is pennies, but it's $784.
10: So this is the end game for Tony Romo. who I thought when he started off as a color commentator alongside Jim Nance, he was really unique. It seemed like he was calling plays before they were happening. He was dialed in. He seemed ultra prepared for that role, and he sounded excited. He sounded sort of like a fan color commentator.
2: Agreed.
10: It was really interesting. And I have felt personally a decline in what made Tony Romo so unique over the last several years. And if you read reports, and these are media reports, but there are some who suggest that CBS got frustrated with Romo's lack of preparation, that he didn't seem as reliable, and there was a decline in quality. Couple that with what we've discussed here regarding the OWI, not that they were looking for a reason to part ways, but add it to the list, right? And it becomes an easier way to part ways. Again, the dollars are just astronomical here for a color commentator in the NFL, but that's likely what held things up. So who knows when he resurfaces again, but Tony Romo says he's going to focus on his health and his family at this time as he gets toward the next phase of his life.
2: And he has time to do it now. Romo out at CBS Sports.
10: Coming up on 2:45 here on WTMJ, Wisconsin's afternoon news. Warming up in the bullpen. We'll get you to 3 o'clock.
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10: Well, if you're tailgating this weekend, you're going to like the forecast here. Comfortable temperatures, plenty of sunshine, albeit on the cool side. We'll stand next to that warm grill. Warm those hands up a little bit if you need. 60 degrees and sunny on Saturday, 66 the high on Sunday. Monday, we cool off a little bit with a high of just 58 degrees, but plenty of sunshine here over the next several days. Rain not in the forecast here on the long range forecast. Some spotty sprinkles, perhaps, but that's about it. Most of us stay dry for the next several days. It's 61 right now in Milwaukee. Sunny conditions at 2:48.
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2: Well, when you gotta go, you gotta go, right?
10: Okay.
2: But maybe not this badly. Police in Texas say 60-year-old James Lancaster pulled up to a Kroger grocery store just before 4:30 a.m. and found the doors locked. He desperately needed a bathroom and apparently decided there was only one way in. Police say Lancaster intentionally drove his Chevy SUV straight through the front doors.

0: He smashed through the glass, drove past shelves of pumpkin spice Cheerios and Special K, and finally came to a stop near the Halloween candy. There are pictures, but Kroger's not releasing the video of this. It was extra early, so the store was closed, but there were some workers inside, like stocking shelves, getting it ready, right? Getting it ready for the day, so thank goodness no one was hurt. But this guy caused about $50,000 in damage.
1: That's it?
0: That is restroom rage.
1: Feels like it would be more.
0: Restroom rage right there, Greg.
1: So where in Florida was this? You didn't mention the state or location. I'm going to guess it's Florida.
0: No, not Florida. Did I not mention it? Shoot. No, yeah, Texas.
1: Oh, Texas. Yeah. Okay. Yeah. All right.
0: Yeah.
1: Fair enough.
0: You know, I know we have a lot of these from Florida. But
1: at that
0: Texas.
1: Point, why not just the public thing? Just, you know, find a bush. Right? There's got to be a better way.
0: Well, right. Exactly. I mean, a little strange. Police arrested the guy on a felony criminal mischief charge. They say when you gotta go, you gotta go. But they strongly recommend finding an open store to do your business.
1: Sage advice from the folks in Texas. I've been at Denver, Colorado before, also known as Denver, Colorado.
0: Yeah, my brother lives out there.
1: Okay, very nice. Denver, a very healthy community, right? 300 days of sun. They've got an ultra marathon planned for tomorrow. So this is a 50K. This is no joke. A 50K ultra marathon is happening in Denver, Colorado tomorrow, Saturday, October 3rd. But it's not your ordinary 50K. I would argue that no 50K is ordinary. If you're going to run 31 miles in a given day.
0: 50K.
1: Yes, this is an ultra marathon. Gina knows exactly what I'm talking about. I have never done this. I don't believe she's ever done it. This is not in my world. This is way beyond the point of comfort for me. But yes, a 50K is happening. But this one's a little bit different. It's called the Taco Bell 50K Ultra Marathon. Now, keep in mind, this is not being endorsed in any way by Taco Bell. But this is a 31-mile course. Runners will pass by 10 Taco Bell locations. And they're required to eat at least 9 of them along the way.
0: Churros. I feel like churros aren't too bad. You don't get too full off the churros. A little crunchy.
1: Well, there is a specific menu. There is a mandatory menu of items, including either a Chalupa Supreme, a Crunchwrap Supreme.
0: Those are heavy if you're running.
1: A Burrito Supreme.
0: I love those, though.
1: Or a Nachos Bel Grande. So you've got several menu options for you, and you got to stop at 9 of the 10. If you want to do all 10, go right ahead. But the race requirements on this 50K are that you stop at least 9 of the 10 Taco Bell locations.
0: And this has nothing to do with Taco Bell, though?
1: No. It's just the race organizers have worked this in. Taco Bell does not endorse the race in any way. The course also must be completed in under 11 hours. And dietary aids such as Pepto-Bismol, Alka-Seltzer, and Mylanta are not allowed during the run, according to organizers. So you can't calm the stomach. If you know what I'm saying.
0: Well, remember what happened to that one woman? It wasn't a marathon per se, but it was like running and all kinds of stuff. And then she had a little accident and she kept going. And people got all mad and then they changed the rules. Was that the Roblox? Is that what it was?
1: Hydrox or High Blocks or something like that. It was in a...
0: something like that.
1: Clorox would have been a good sponsor for that.
0: Hydrox, Gina tells us.
1: There's more to this. The race also features two additional levels in the Diablo Challenge, in which participants are encouraged to slather all items from Taco Bell with Diablo sauce and do a Diablo shooter at the end of the race. There's also the Baja Blast Challenge, in which runners have to drink 2 liters of the soda without vomiting.
0: Gross.
1: Race organizers note on the sign-up page, it's a good idea to engage in gastric training before participation. A 50K Taco Bell Ultra Marathon, burritos included.
0: Well, that's very different than the Milwaukee Lakefront Marathon happening this weekend.
1: As far as we know, I don't know that you passed by any Taco Bell locations on that.
0: This is a great race on a great lake, Greg.
1: Oh, it is. It's always a lot of fun. Do they have the course measurements down? That was an issue before. Wait, are you running this, Gina?
2: I am not, but I will be there in support.
1: You are. Okay, so you have friends who are running. Jessica, are you running the 5K? Are we clear on this? Are you running the 5K
0: this
1: tomorrow?
0: This is bizarre.
1: Or this weekend?
0: Greg, you didn't have to bring that up.
1: I did.
0: I had texted my husband real quick right before the 2:30, and I said, he hasn't been feeling well this week, kind of just has a cold. I said, how are you feeling? Any thoughts on the weekend? And he said, I am registering you for the 5K tomorrow, so we'll stick around. Well, anybody who knows me, and you've heard me say it here, I only run for breaking news or somebody's chasing me. So I wrote it back with like this emoji, like laughing hysterically, how funny. And then he wrote, you laugh now, but then sent me the email that says, congratulations on registering for the 2020.

0: 6 Milwaukee Lakefront Marathon, and it has both of our names.
1: Fantastic. You're signed up.
0: I said to Greg, I said, what is this? I said, I fully support him doing it, and I can go and cheer him on, but I do not need to do this.
1: Do you have shoes? Are you ready?
0: I mean, I do have tennis shoes, but... And then it says, and Greg says, well, at least you get a shirt. And then I see it says, no shirt.
1: That is surprising to me. Gina, why no shirts? I feel like you would know the answer to this.
0: He always gets a shirt. He probably just picked that option. That's probably the option he picked.
1: Oh, you could toggle, you could opt in.
0: I don't
1: to
0: know.
1: The shirt,
0: I have maybe. No idea.
2: You save $25 if you don't do the shirt.
1: Oh, really?
0: You save $25?
2: It's expensive. It's something like that.
0: Oh, wow.
1: Oh, wow. Okay,
0: oh,
1: so
0: yeah,
1: no
0: he
1: shirt.
0: Definitely picked that option.
1: No shirt. Well, you got some stretching to do tonight. Get yourself hydrated appropriately.
0: I'm thinking this could be AI. It's possible it's AI. Or it's possible you can, like, switch out the names and a friend is going instead. We're just going to do a little switcheroo at the last second. And then I'm going to go to the Le Creuset factory to table situation going on at the Baird Center. Do any of you out there know about this or any of you doing this? Because hundreds of people are.
1: Don't they make pots and pans and stuff?
0: It started yesterday. It's at the Baird Center. I think that's what it's called. Yeah, factory to table sale. It's like this in-person event. It's happening at the Baird Center. It happens a couple times a year across the country, but Milwaukee gets it this year. And people go wild over this. It is sold out for most of the days. Looks like there's still some availability tomorrow. But you actually pay money to then go and buy Le Creuset.
1: So you pay
0: items.
1: An entrance fee, and then you can buy the pots and pans?
0: Right. So I saw this a couple months ago, and I'm like, ooh, I love that, because they've got great stuff. If you like to cook, it's wonderful. But I'm like, well, why do I want to spend money to go somewhere to then, like, buy stuff? It didn't make any sense to me, even though I get it because it's for a good deal, but still. So I decided not to do it. But now I'm having a little bit of FOMO, which I very rarely have, because I found out that money that you spend does go to a charity. So that makes me feel, like, better about it, I guess. And... It just looks like fun. You get these surprise boxes if you spend so much. And then on my feed right now, it's all just all of these women opening up these surprise boxes and going wild over the pots that they just got.
1: Well, you're going to have a wild weekend. To fit in a 5K along with that, you're going to have an action-packed weekend.
0: The factory to table sale happening at the Baird Center.
1: We are out of time here on the program.
0: Go
1: Wisconsin's
0: Brewers.
1: Afternoon news right around the corner. Yes, Brewers baseball. Don't forget our coverage gets underway 7 o'clock tomorrow night. In fact, we'll have an extended Brewers warm-up beginning, I believe, at 5:30 tomorrow. So an extended Brewers warm-up from the ballpark. Going to be a lot of fun this weekend as the Brewers take on the Padres.
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14: I'm Telly Hughes, and for John McCure, charges over an attempted assault on Brady Street.
15: I'm Debbie Lazaga, and we have a few accidents to deal with. 41 southbound, right at the ramp from 145. The left shoulder is blocked with a crash. Another one on southbound 43, right at the ramp from 9th Street on the right shoulder as well. We've got one on northbound 4394, just past Holt Avenue. The right shoulder is blocked with that one. Another one on westbound 894, just past Loomis. It is on the left shoulder. Oh, no, wait, we've got more. 894 eastbound at the hail interchange, right around 92nd Street. We've got the two right lanes blocked with a crash there. And then a vehicle fire on southbound 43 on the Rock Freeway just before you get to the county line. I don't know what's going on. The roads are dry and it's sunny out, so there we go. I'm Debbie Lazaga with your WTMJ Time Saver Traffic.
16: Patchy fog may develop tonight. Clearing skies then, a low of 45. Tomorrow, mostly sunny. Overnight, slight chance of sprinkles starting tomorrow night. A high of 62. From the WTMJ Breaking News Center, CBS Sports is parting ways with broadcaster and former Dallas Cowboys quarterback Tony Romo following his arrest in Milwaukee for operating while intoxicated. In a statement, the network thanked Romo for his contributions to the company over the past 9 years. He pled no contest in September and had his driving privileges revoked for 6 months.
14: A man is charged with the kidnapping of a woman from Brady Street in Milwaukee and attempting to sexually assault her.
17: 23-year-old Felipe Lopez Simon allegedly forced the 24-year-old woman into a truck by the neck near North Warren Avenue and Brady Street. He then drove her into the parking lot of the Pick and Save on Lyon Street, where he attempted to sexually assault her. The victim escaped and ran for help. She suffered facial pain, a chipped tooth, and multiple abrasions. She later identified Lopez Simon in a photo lineup. He's charged with sexual assault, battery, and strangulation, facing around 50 years in prison if convicted. Elizabeth Linton in WTMJ News.
12: A special prosecutor appointed to the Cornell University frat house gang rape case investigation. New York Governor Kathy Hochul on Friday, today, appointed Attorney General Letitia James after she blasted Cornell police and the DA for how they handled the case.
18: That's why I believe this case demands a special prosecutor who will provide a fresh and thorough review of all the facts, including the information that has recently come to light.
12: The DA did not originally prosecute the case, claiming that he received a six-page statement that said the incident was consensual.
14: Efforts are now being made to save the life of a death row inmate in Tennessee after two botched attempts to execute her. Lawyers for Krista Pike are now calling on the governor to commute her sentence. ABC's Whit Johnson.
19: The victim's family is also outraged by this, saying Colleen's soul cannot rest until the execution is complete. Pike would have been the first woman executed in Tennessee in more than 200 years, but it's now unclear what happens next in this case.
14: Pike was convicted of murdering Colleen Slimmer in 1995. She's in critical condition.
12: No breakthrough between the U.S. and Canada following the high-stakes travel and trade talks right here in Milwaukee.
20: Trade ministers from the G20 met this week as the two neighboring countries remain locked in a dispute over tariffs.
21: The reality is there are a handful of outstanding issues that are quite difficult to resolve.
20: U.S. Trade Representative Jamison Greer says technical talks with Canada are continuing, but President Trump threatening higher tariffs on Canadian-made goods if an agreement is not reached. The G20 also failed to reach consensus on another U.S. priority, addressing what the White House calls the overproduction of goods that can undercut American manufacturers. Neil Doyle, WTMJ News.
14: Coming up, the Brewers and Padres hold official team workouts.
12: Outdoor Living Unlimited, WTMJ News Time, 3:05.
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14: Time for a WTMJ sports update from the Gruber Law Office's One Call That's All sports desk. The Brewers and Padres will hold official team workouts today at American Family Field. Their best of five NLDS series begins Saturday night. Prior to the game, Brewers president of baseball operations will turn in his roster.
26: I think you're debating pretty much whether you want to keep an extra position player or two pitchers. You know, I mean, I think that's sort of the trying to wait, you know, what the downside is, what the upside is, what the different trade-offs are for all these things, because it's certainly not black and white. We try to involve the coaches, our front office, you know, a lot of people in this process and making sure we're not missing anything.
14: The Padres have yet to name a starting pitcher for Saturday's game. The Brewers will, of course, send Jacob Mizorowski to the mound. Hear the game on WTMJ with coverage beginning at 7 o'clock Saturday night. Packers head coach Matt LaFleur is working this week to get his new offensive lineman up to speed in advance of Sunday's game against the Buccaneers.
2: You get a game plan, that's your lesson plan. So you're really coaching off of what's in the game plan. The last thing I want to do is cloud.

0: somebody's mind with a bunch of stuff that may not ever get called or techniques that we're not going to use. So it's more or less about what is current and what is going to be potentially called so you can prepare them the right way.
1: Lakin Tomlinson and Kevin Zeitler are on the active roster and could end up starting Sunday afternoon. Mekhi Becton is currently on the practice squad. And following an upset road win at Penn State, the Wisconsin Badgers are 10-point favorites for Saturday's homecoming matchup against Michigan State. Coverage of the game begins at 9:30 Saturday morning on WTMJ. 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
7: Number one, we have WTMJ's Adam Roberts at the media availability going on right now as the Milwaukee Brewers hold a workout. Adam.
8: Julia, yes, hello to you and Telly. It is one day to go until the National League Divisional Series opens up at American Family Field. And yeah, I am taking in the team workouts right now. Media avails have wrapped up for the day. Interesting scene note, the roof at American Family Field just a couple of minutes ago shut completely. I know Major League Baseball has final say on what the environment will look like open or close tomorrow for that first game against the Padres. Maybe it's a chance to give the team a bit to work out when a setting may include a closed roof tomorrow night. But in any case, we do have the roster right now on the field, at least as far as we know. Of course, the roster decisions have to be decided by tomorrow morning ahead of game one. And coming up in the 4 o'clock hour, I did have a chance to ask Jacob Mizorowski, who is expected to be your game one starter, not just about his feelings on the season this year and the postseason coming up, but how his role as a role model has grown over the past 6 months. I'll detail that coming up in the 4 o'clock hour.
7: WTMJ's Adam Roberts, thank you. Number two, a Milwaukee Public Schools Budget Committee member says the district's aging buildings are putting additional pressure on an already strained budget. So get this, Dr. Brenna Caselius, the superintendent, says they have a budget about $1.6 billion, but the amount of money they have in reserves is just $500,000. She points out that's far below the roughly 5% reserve many school districts of their size maintain. MPS has also spent down much of its construction funds.
9: So we should be in the hundreds of millions of dollars in a savings for our students. And we have, because of the lead, spent down our construction fund from about $85 million with about $50 million that we had to do for our lead to now having just, you know, about $20 million in that fund.
7: And she's saying that we really need to start making some hard decisions with now about 58,500 students compared to 100,000. That's the amount that they had that was filling 145 buildings. Now, not anymore.
9: Literally, they are liabilities to the district.
7: So we'll have more on that coming up later this hour.
1: Number three, CBS Sports and Tony Romo have officially parted ways 1 month after the former Dallas Cowboys quarterback and Burlington, Wisconsin native pleaded no contest to charges of operating a vehicle while intoxicated. Romo had been on leave since his July 23rd arrest in Milwaukee. He has been the lead game analyst for CBS's NFL coverage since 2017. Pewaukee native J.J. Watt has filled in the lead role in Romo's absence and will continue in that role moving forward. CBS Sports and Tony Romo have mutually agreed to part ways, CBS Sports said Friday in a statement. Tony Romo released a statement saying, quote, I'm proud of what I accomplished at CBS Sports over the last 9 years. I approached my role as a game analyst the way I've approached everything in my life, with a desire to win and be the best that I can be. I'm going to use this time to take a break, something I've never done before, and focus on my health and my family before moving on to my next opportunity. I am grateful for my time with CBS Sports and for the continued support of my family and friends, as well as the NFL community and fans. That's what Tony Romo had to say about that. But one thing that's very interesting about this, Julia, Tony Romo was making $20 million a season.
7: Wow. 3:15 on WTMJ. Coming up next, we talked to a former special agent in charge of the FBI and ABC News contributor Rich Frankel about new information. The captain of that Fly Dubai plane recounts his harrowing cockpit attack by his co-pilot. That's coming up next. 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
2: Traffic and then weather, Debbie Lozaga, how are the roads?
3: Ah, yes. Well, we have a bunch of accidents to deal with right now. On, on southbound 41, we've got an accident at Highway 145. That's on the left shoulder. We've got one on, 43 southbound, right about at 9th Street. That one's on the right shoulder. Another one on northbound 4394, just past Holt Avenue. That's on the right shoulder. We've also got one on 894 westbound at Loomis. That's got the left shoulder blocked there. Also on 894 eastbound, right about at 92nd Street, we've got the two right lanes blocked with a crash. As a matter of fact, looks like the ramp from northbound 43, the Rock Freeway, to 894 eastbound is closed because of that crash. And then we've got one off the freeway on Highway 18 westbound at 98th Street. We've got a crash there that has westbound Highway 18 closed. And one more crash just to make it even. We've got another one on the off-ramp to Highway G from 94 eastbound in Waukesha County. I'm Debbie Lozaga with your WTMJ Time Saver Traffic.
2: Your WTMJ 5-day forecast, patchy fog tonight, clearing skies though, a low of 45. Tomorrow mostly sunny, a high of 62. Sunday, there's a chance of overnight sprinkles into the morning, then it's going to be sunny and shifting winds, a high of 66. Sunny and cool Monday, 58. Tuesday, mostly sunny.

0: and mild, a high of 63. Right now here in Milwaukee, it's sunny and 61 degrees. We have been covering this story since it broke earlier this week. It was absolutely unbelievable. This captain, he's flying from Dubai to Tel Aviv, and we have former special agent in charge of the FBI, Rich Frankel. Rich, what have we learned?
1: So the pilot has been speaking today. He was speaking with the Indian Prime Minister, and they released that that transcript. They were flying into Israel. They were over Jordan, and out of the blue, for no apparent reason, the co-pilot attacked the pilot violently to the point where the pilot was on the ground defending himself, being stabbed by the co-pilot, and started to feel the plane do a quick descent. And so he realized that the only thing he could do to save the plane, to save everyone on the plane, was to open that door. So actually going against his training, you know, which is most pilots are trained that you never open the door during a threatening situation. Going against that training, he actually was able to unlatch the door, which allowed the passengers to come forward and not only grab the co-pilot, but also they were able to right the plane. In fact, the captain notes the vital role that all these passengers played in saving everyone and saving that plane.
0: What does this do with the safety of international traveler? Is it changing overseas now, Rich?
1: So, this is very unusual. We haven't talked about a hijacking in a long time, but it does go to, people become complacent. Security becomes a little complacent. That could have been part of what happened here. You have a pilot who is able to carry a knife on board. Now, the knife may not have been metal. It could have been, plastic. It could have been, acetate. It could have been, something other than what is normally believed to be a knife implement. But still, the pilot was able to get that on board. The other thing is that, you have an Omani pilot who reports coming out now seem to be radicalized to some degree. Whether he was self-radicalized or radicalized by a terrorist organization, we don't know. But he was able to maintain his pilot's license, get a job as a pilot, and actually fly a plane into Israel, which goes to some of the issues that I think Israel is now facing about their security. Everyone believes that they are much better than that. But in this case, it appears that he was able to slip through in some manner.
2: Rich, I know yesterday we were trying to still figure out why they haven't ID'd the suspect, because we all know the story. Has that changed today? Have they officially ID'd him as the person or the suspect in this case?
1: No, not officially. They're starting to have rumors come out about who he might be and about his radicalization. I've seen some reports in the news about him, but nothing official yet. That's not a bad thing as far as if I was working it as an FBI agent. I'd like to keep this information as tight as possible, because there may be leads that we want to go out on. And if it comes out as to who he is, where he lives, things could happen to evidence. People may, who know him may not want to speak about him. So you want to, keep that as tight as possible until the last moment. And then, at some point, I believe the Emiratis are going to have to release his name and give some background as to who he is.
0: And in order for this plane that was nosediving down more than 10,000 feet, there was a Good Samaritan that was able to right the plane until some people deadheading all in the back were able to get to the front of the plane, which is miraculous. He said that he was able to do that because he was watching some type of show that deals with plane crashes. Is that right, Rich?
1: Yeah, that's what I've heard, that he was watching, he watches like those disaster film TV shows, the ones, Disaster in the Air or something like that. And he saw that, in one of them, somebody was able to right the plane by pulling back on the yoke. So, he got in there, he saw the plane diving, he pulled back on the yoke, was able to hold it there. And then at that point, the pilot, as you said,

0: BTMJ Annex Wealth Management market update. Everything in the green. The Dow was up about 0.5% on the day, up 250, ending at 51,176. They rally as the Fed rate hike expectations fade and the tech saw some gains. NASDAQ was up more than 1% on the day, ending at 27,190. And S&P 500 up almost 0.75%, up 56, ending at 7,722. Annex Wealth Management. 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
0: WTMJ's Julia Fellow here for Jens Family Chiropractic in Germantown. 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
5: It is 3:30. I'm Julia Fellow. Your top story this half hour. Debate continues over flock cameras.
6: I'm Telly Hughes, and for John McCure, President Trump continues his red state tour.
7: I'm Debbie Lozaga, and what a mess on the road for right now. 4394 northbound. We've got a crash on the or just past the ramp from Holt Avenue to northbound 4394. Highway 18 westbound is closed at 98th Street. The two right lanes for sure are blocked because of a crash. Then we've also got the ramp from northbound Rock Freeway to 894 eastbound closed in the Hale interchange because of a crash. Technically, it is on the 894 eastbound where the two right lanes are blocked right about at 92nd Street. So that's going to be affecting your ride. Also, another crash westbound 894 just past Loomis. The left lane is blocked with that one. One more crash on the off-ramp to Highway G from eastbound 94. I'm Debbie Lozaga with your WTMJ Time Saver Traffic.
5: Patchy fog may develop tonight, clearing skies then, a low of 45. And tomorrow morning it's going to be sunny overnight, slight chance of sprinkles, a high of 62. Right now it's sunny in Milwaukee and 61 degrees. 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
8: County supervisors voted unanimously to remove the automated license plate readers and replace them with conventional security cameras. The decision comes amid public outcry over privacy concerns and misuse of the technology. The cameras must be removed from the 11 county parks where they are currently deployed by the end of the year. Future funding for flock cameras is notably absent from Milwaukee County Executive David Crowley's latest budget proposal. Jessica Gatso, WTMJ News.
6: Flock cameras have become a highly debated issue among police departments across the country. Milwaukee Police Chief Jeffrey Norman says the department has been using license plate reader technology for over 20 years. He tells Truth to Power with Kyle Wallace.
9: Flock is a vendor of a technology that has been around for decades.
10: Mm-hmm.
9: And actually, automated license plate readers is a technology used beyond just even from a law enforcement standpoint, but in many different corners of our community.
6: As of September 2026, MPD recorded over 1,000 searches made via automated license plate reader cameras.
5: President Donald Trump continues his red state tour today. Here's News Nation's Kelly Meyer.
11: This is his last stop in his deep state swing, in the deep red state swing. He's heading to Mobile, Alabama for a rally later on tonight at the University of South Alabama. And it comes after his stops in Texas and Oklahoma on Thursday. He spoke about manufacturing at a truck factory in Texas and held a rally in Oklahoma near the border with Texas as he pushes to get Ken Paxton across the finish line in that U.S. Senate race. The president admitting in his rally in Oklahoma that he is concerned about losing that seat and some others.
5: The midterm elections are Tuesday, November 3rd.
6: A judge has permanently dismissed vandalism charges against a former U.S. Olympian accused of vandalizing the reflecting pool. Police arrested David Hearn in June, accusing him of trying to rip a piece of that pool near the Lincoln Memorial off. Prosecutors dropped those charges, saying that botched renovations actually caused that damage. ABC's Jay O'Brien.
12: Former Olympian David Hearn and his lawyer celebrating another legal win after a Washington, D.C. judge permanently dismissed the vandalism case against him.
13: It's a victory for democracy.
12: In his ruling Thursday, Judge Todd Edelman sharply rebuked the president, writing, despite no evidence of a crime, there is a risk that Mr. Hearn will be prosecuted nonetheless, blaming political pressure brought by the president.

0: of the United States upon his subordinate officers.
1: The judge is accusing President Trump of trying to pressure prosecutors to put Hearn behind bars, even without any evidence of guilt.
2: A man accused of shooting a gun in the lobby of a Milwaukee police station has been approved for conditional release.
3: The Milwaukee Police Association says Darion Parker Bell walked into District 5 in 2022 and opened fire with civilians in the lobby and employees behind the counter. No one was harmed, and Parker Bell was found not guilty by mental defect. He was sentenced to 30 years in a mental institution. MPA says Milwaukee County Judge Kashyap found him eligible for conditional release Thursday, which the state is now planning. The association says they are outraged by the decision. Elizabeth Linton in WTMJ News.
1: The probe into the Cornell Group rape, gang rape case is now a criminal investigation, New York's Attorney General announced today. ABC's Peter Haralambos.
4: Looks like this is going to be a months-long process at this point, in part because an investigation by the district attorney's office really never happened. If you ask him, he based his determination solely on that six-page statement. So among the early steps, I imagine, is speaking to Jane Doe. That seems like one of the early options, as well as interviewing the seven men alleged if they agree to participate.
1: Letitia James was appointed as special prosecutor over the case.
2: The Greendale High School Marching Band is heading across the Atlantic to perform one of London's biggest celebrations. London Parade officials visited the school today and formally invited the band to perform in the 2028 New Year's Day Parade. Former Lord Mayor of Westminster, Steve Summers.
5: Let me be the first person on behalf of London to thank each and every single one of you here, because we only want the best in our event. We've heard how good you are, and I know that doesn't just happen by accident.
2: The event features about 8,500 performers and draws hundreds of thousands of spectators.
1: Time for a WTMJ Sports update from the Gruber Law Office's One Call That's All Sports Desk. The divisional round of the playoffs begins Saturday with four games on the schedule. The Brewers and Padres will be the final game of the day, beginning at 7:30. President of Baseball Operations Matt Arnold believes his team is of the right mindset entering the postseason, but is cognizant of the potency of the Padres.
6: We have that mentality, and I think that the team believes. You know, I think you talk to people around the clubhouse, and it feels like we have a different feeling this year, and in a really good way. And so, you know, I think they're obviously, those guys are super talented, starting with Mason Miller, Morejon, Bradley Rodriguez. I mean, their bullpen is really, really nasty, and so we're gonna have to be ready for it. But again, I don't think our guys ever quit.
1: Jacob Mizrowski will start Game 1 for the Brewers. The Padres have yet to name a Game 1 starter. Coverage of Saturday's game begins at 7 o'clock on WTMJ. Packers offensive linemen Jacob Monk, Aaron Banks, and Jager Burton all appear on the team's injury report, further advancing the idea that Laken Tomlinson and Kevin Zeitler will be on the field Sunday against the Buccaneers just days after signing with the Packers.
7: It's been really good. It's been really positive. Those guys, you can feel their impact. Veteran players, like we've talked about, that have played at a high level.
1: It's going to be a hot one down in Florida. The forecast for Sunday's game calls for temperatures in the mid-90s. And Big Ten play continues for the Wisconsin Badgers Saturday morning against Michigan State. Luke Fickell's team is 3-1 and coming off an impressive road win at 13th-ranked Penn State.
8: 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We're a team that has to go through this process of building and growing. And one game doesn't define us, but it sure as hell gives us an opportunity.
1: It's homecoming in Madison. 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Coverage begins at 9:30 on WTMJ. 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
3: What's up?
2: So glad that you're here.
3: It's good to be
2: Every Friday we do something. It's a Wisconsin's Afternoon News tradition. It's something called...
1: In Case You Missed It.
2: All right, I'll go first. I love this story. A man was adopted decades ago and learns who his father is. It's someone who sings something that he listened to all the time on the radio.
4: Whoa!

0: Doobie Brothers. Michael McDonald is his dad. He lives in St. Louis.
1: Wow.
0: Conceived when his biological parents were both 14 years old, and they were told they were too young to get married. So Michael was adopted as an infant. Yes, his son's name is Michael as well. The baby was unnamed, so it's just a coincidence that his father and him had the same name. So this all started when 23andMe came in with his half-brother reaching out. Then he got a hold of his mom in person, then his dad on the phone, and the ABC affiliate in St. Louis interviewed them both on what it was like for them to reunite.
2: I always carried that guilt with me, but just to know that he was okay and that he had a good life, and a life certainly that I wouldn't probably have been able to afford him at that time in my life, you know, was a great reward.
3: And I really appreciate you giving me a shot in this world, and you've always been heroes in my story.
2: You know, the real rock stars in this story for us are his adopted parents, who, you know, really gave Michael everything a child needs, you know, in terms of love and security.
4: And when they first met in person,
3: and he just put his arms out and just gave me a big old bear hug and told me he loved me, and I told him the same.
2: It was a wonderful, wonderful experience to see Michael and me, to get to meet my son, you know, after all these years, you know, thinking about him.
0: And he plans to go when he tours again through St. Louis.
5: In case you missed it.
1: Wow, let's go to Pass Christian, Mississippi, Julia, where it can get muddy, sweaty, and occasionally bloody. The dedicated staff at a Mississippi Wildlife Center are drill sergeants and their soldiers, baby raccoons. That's right. Welcome to Raccoon Boot Camp. I was like, come on now. Where the goal is to help sick or injured animals learn to survive in the South Mississippi wilderness, a skill set they would have learned from their mothers, most of whom died or were separated from their kids by storms, traffic accidents, or other traumatic events. Let me tell you what's a traumatic event. Encountering a raccoon. That's pretty traumatic, I would think.
0: Yeah.
1: But you have a boot camp.
0: So and do they dress up as mommy?
1: And so Paula Woodside, the Woodside Wildlife Rescue's founder, says it's a challenge that is left her with cuts from scared,
0: what?
1: Defensive raccoons and their sharp claws. And when she isn't able to save a kit, emotional scars, too.
0: Gosh.
1: Yeah, she said, quote, when these babies come in and they're so desperate, it's heartbreaking. Who most days, Woodside is covered in sweat from caring for the animals in the Mississippi heat and dirt from curious kids crawling up her legs and onto her shoulders.
0: Baby raccoons are so cute.
1: Yeah, until they scratch you. So
0: wow.
6: That's so, cornering the market on antiseptic.
1: Yeah, so that's my in case you missed it this week.
5: In case you missed it.
6: Well, Dateline Busan, Korea. Traffic is very heavy on the bridges, but down in the water, Busan has a brand new commuter who is in no rush to leave at all. For nearly 2 weeks, a 3.5-meter shark has been trapped in a narrow concrete canal in the city's North Port. Since it first showed up on September 18th, it has pulled in 600,000 visitors during the Chuseok holiday break. People have been starting to

0: call it Bukangi, which is blending the name of the city and the Korean word for Northern Harbor, whatever. The city even named the shark an honorary publicity ambassador after a poll showed that the residents completely obsessed over their unexpected neighbor. The Busan mayor says that he has naturally become a new part of Busan's hit story with the interest and love of the city's people. Getting the animal out, though, has proven to be a little bit of a headache for authorities. Teams first tried to use boats to spray water jets from behind to gently herd the shark towards the exit, but the animal easily evaded them. You know, it can go deep. Officials then deployed a custom-built 50-meter net stretching it across the waterway to slowly block off the canal and guide the shark towards the open water. Marine experts say the warming sea temperatures are to blame for bringing big sharks closer to the shore this year. Officials are still monitoring the animal and are figuring out what their next moves are. But until then, residents are just enjoying the spectacle, saying, I do hope it eventually heads back out to open sea. But I guess it likes Busan, too, since it's still here.
1: Wow.
2: In case you missed it.
1: 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Your traffic and weather are next. And then, are there some places you've told your children about, oh, right here is where this happened, well, that happened, or this is the tradition that no longer exists here in Wisconsin? Well, a couple wrote an entire book on that, and I talked to them next.

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1: Traffic and then weather, Debbie Lozaga, how are the roads?
2: We still have the ramp from northbound 43, the Rock Freeway, to 894 eastbound in the hail, closed because of a crash that happened right about at 92nd Street. With the two right lanes are blocked with that one, so just be extra careful if you're trying to get through the hail interchange. Also, a crash on westbound 894 just past Loomis on the left shoulder. Backups backing up through the Mitchell interchange. We've also got on 4394 northbound, a crash just north of Holt Avenue. Delays coming out of the Plainfield curve all the way up past that scene, continuing all the way through up to Locust. Southbound on 43, also seeing delays from just before Capitol Drive down through the Marquette to the KK River crossing. I'm Debbie Lozaga with your WTMJ Time Saver Traffic.
3: Here is the WTMJ 5-day forecast. Tonight, some patchy fog may develop, clearing skies with a low of 45. Tomorrow, early patchy fog, then mostly sunny. Overnight, slight chance of sprinkles, high of 62. Sunday, mostly sunny. Shifting winds, high of 66. Monday, things a bit cooler but sunny with a high of 58. And Tuesday, mostly sunny and mild with a high of 63.
1: 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So happy that you're with us. Happy Friday. I just did something really fun. I spoke to the authors of a book that explores places in the great state of Wisconsin, experiences that have disappeared altogether or changed. It's interesting. It's a couple from Eau Claire who wrote the book called Treasures, Lost Treasures of Wisconsin. Christy Flickmanis and Tom Manis, they share why they wrote it.
4: Right, the entire book is things that don't exist anymore.
5: And a lot of this stuff is things that people have wondered about years and years, you know, where did it go, what happened? And we decided to dive into it and find out why. Why did it go away? You know, it's such a part of our culture.
1: I was able to speak to them about some iconic spots that they write about, including the history of the Summerfest grounds.
5: There's just so much going on. I mean, even in Milwaukee, look at, we had Maitland Airport down on the shore. From there, they moved in the Nike missile silos and put those there, and now it's Summerfest. I mean, the transition is so unreal of how we change things to suit us in
6: Wisconsin. Oh, so the Summerfest grounds was at one time a runway for
5: planes.
6: Oh, okay, because I knew about the missile silos.
5: Before that, it was an airport. And the airport was built on old garbage dump. They had a hard time with the airport because the tires on the airlines would puncture due to debris from the garbage that had been there.
6: So before it was an airport, it was a dump.
5: Yeah. Mm-hmm.
1: And the nostalgia of radio in Madison.
5: Yeah, there was a radio station in Madison in the 80s that used to take people to the Bahamas for the day. Oh, you would get on the plane in the morning, like 3 a.m., and fly to the Bahamas on a charter, and then fly back that night. And it was like $99. And you would spend the whole day in the Bahamas.
6: What radio
5: in the middle of
6: that?
5: Winter. It was Magic 98.
6: Oh, wow.
5: In Madison.
6: So they were able to get you to escape the winter just
5: yes.
6: for a little bit.
1: And remembering gimbals.
6: Yeah. You know, and when I was telling you to be on Velar Phillips in Michigan, there's actually the Gimbels parking. You can still see it says Gimbels parking.
5: Mm-hmm.
6: So what happened to Gimbels?
5: A dad started it and then let his children, his sons, take over. And he wanted them close, so he put them in Milwaukee and a couple places in Indiana. And then he finally put one in New York City. Miracle on 34th Street, that was Gimbels.
6: Mm-hmm.
5: We think Macy's. But the majority of it was Gimbels.
6: Wow.
5: They were in competition for a long time.
4: So all the stores were closed by 86. But
1: and industries that are no longer here. This one's really interesting, this yo-yo factory.
5: The yo-yo factory, Dunkin' Yo-Yo, if you're familiar with them, for the longest time, from like the 40s through the 60s, all Dunkin' Yo-Yos were made in an itty-bitty town in northwest Wisconsin called Luck.
4: Under 1,000 people, definitely.
5: Everybody worked there. They put out 70 million yo-yos a year, roughly. I mean, it was unreal the amount of yo-yos they made. And the guy that started Dunkin' Yo-Yos also started the Good Humor trucks that delivered the ice cream mm-hmm. cones and stuff. It's such a cool story because it literally saved this little bitty town. And there's a museum there. In the library, you can go, and they still have the old molds for the yo-yos and they were always wood, and what changed was when

0: plastic came, and they sold it to another company and left, and it pretty much left this town.
1: And then they wrote in their book, Lost Treasures of Wisconsin, Relics of the Past, that are still around.
2: Yes, one of my favorites, the Pagoda gas stations. Travel transitioned from trains to automobiles. They needed gas, so they started putting these ugly gas stations in neighborhoods, and people were complaining. So this one company decided that they were going to freshen it up a little. So influenced by the Chicago World's Fair at the Japanese exhibit, they had an architect build pagoda gas stations that look like pagodas. And so they look nicer in the neighborhoods. They weren't such an eyesore. There's only two left in Wisconsin. One's in Cedarburg, got the red roof. But it's just one of the neatest things. Wadhams Oil was the original company. Wadhams had over 100 in Wisconsin. Eventually, they closed down, but that was their marketing strategy and how they got into the neighborhoods closer to the people so they could sell more.
1: And here's another one I thought was pretty interesting. There's things that are still around, but may have changed.
0: Yeah. And Jolly Good Soda and iconic things that you don't have growing up in any other state, but you had them here.
2: And Jolly Good Soda is still available here now, but because of the way they manufacture cans, they cannot manufacture with the jokes inside the can anymore. So that's what people remember, are the jokes inside the can.
1: Isn't that weird? Do you remember jokes inside the Jolly Good cans?
3: I totally do.
1: Deb, you do?
3: Yes, I totally remember that as a little kid.
1: Oh, wow. And you had a friend in college from Luck?
3: Yes, from Luck, Wisconsin. Yes, my friend Polly.
1: Okay.
3: She was actually from if you look at the Indian head of Wisconsin, it's like right near the nose.
1: Oh, my goodness. Okay, so did they ever talk about this yo-yo factory?
3: She never did. That's the weird thing. I don't know.
1: It built the city. Oh, wow. So it's called Lost Treasures of Wisconsin by Christy Flick-Manis and Tom Manis. It's 357 on WTMJ.
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2: It's 4 o'clock on the dot. I'm Julia Fellow. Your top story this Friday, a woman is in custody after an overnight freeway chase.
3: I'm Telly Hughes, in for John McCure. At least three investigations underway into the attempted hijacking of a Fly Dubai jet.
4: I'm Debbie Lozaga, and we're getting a little bit more under control with these accidents here. The earlier accident on 894 eastbound, right about at 92nd Street, looks to have been cleared out of the way, and everything's reopened through the Hale interchange. The delays are still there, though. It's solid from Greenfield all the way down through. We've also got a crash still up on the board on westbound 894 just past Loomis. It's on the left shoulder, backing things up into the Mitchell interchange. And on northbound 4394, backups out of the Plainfield curve all the way through the Marquette up to about Locust, with the southbound side heavy from Capitol Drive all the way to the KK River crossing. I'm Debbie Lozaga with your WTMJ Time Saver Traffic.
2: Patchy fog might develop tonight, clearing skies, a low of 45. Tomorrow, mostly sunny. Overnight, slight chance of sprinkles. Tomorrow night, a high of 64. Right now, here in Milwaukee, it's sunny and 61 degrees. From the WTMJ Breaking News Center, a woman in custody now after an overnight chase on I-41 in Fond du Lac County. Sheriff's office there says a deputy tried to pull her over and discovered she had an outstanding warrant. She then is accused of taking off, leading deputies on a roughly five-mile chase. State troopers had to step in, use spike strips to stop the car near Highway 151. The woman is accused of then running on foot. She's eventually caught and arrested. No one was hurt.
3: A Green Bay Area School District faculty member at Preble High School is under investigation for inappropriate conduct. Green Bay police say the teacher allegedly sent inappropriate text messages to a former student. GBPD is not identifying the staff member at this time, and no arrests have been made. Anyone with information should call police.
2: At least three investigations are underway into the attempted hijacking of Fly Dubai jet heading to Israel. Tom Dempsey with the latest.
5: Official investigations are being done by Israel, Saudi Arabia, and the United Arab Emirates, looking into a possible motive and links to terrorism, as well as prior planning done by the co-pilot. Israeli investigators identified the co-pilot as being from Oman, with Israeli Prime Minister Benjamin Netanyahu claiming the co-pilot underwent Islamist radicalization without providing evidence and describing him as being suicidal.
2: Israel's initial investigation points to the co-pilot acting alone. The president, President Trump, has suggested there could be a connection to Iran.
3: Efforts are now being made to save the life of a death row inmate in Tennessee after two botched attempts to execute her. Lawyers for Krista Pike are now calling on the governor to commute her sentence. ABC's Whit Johnson.
6: The victim's family is also outraged by this, saying Colleen Soule cannot rest until the execution is complete. Pike would have been the first woman executed in Tennessee in more than 200 years, but it's now unclear what happens next in this case.
3: Pike was convicted of murdering Colleen Slemmer in 1995. She's in critical condition.
2: Trade talks between the U.S. and Canada remain at a standstill following this week's G20 meeting in Milwaukee. The two countries have been locked on a trade dispute, with President Trump threatening higher tariffs on other Canadian-made goods if an agreement is not reached. U.S. Trade Representative Jameson Greer.
7: We certainly have technical talks with the Canadians. The reality is there are a handful of outstanding issues that are quite difficult to resolve.
2: The G20 meeting also ended without an agreement on how to address the global overproduction of goods.
3: The Dane County Sheriff's Office could soon see funding for body-worn cameras.
8: County Executive Melissa Agard's proposed budget for 2027 could include $3 million for the equipment. A $35,000 grant and funding plan were already approved to purchase 220 cameras for the Madison Police Department, which will be operational by summer of 2027. Support for the body cameras in Dane County and Madison has grown following a fatal shooting by a Madison officer in July. Elizabeth Linton in WTMJ News.
2: A postseason trip to the ballpark this weekend comes with a little extra homework for drivers.
4: With the Brewers starting the postseason play this weekend, Wisconsin DOT is adjusting the I-94 work plan around the expected

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1: Our projects do not have any overnight closures this weekend.
0: The DOT's Eric Hansen says drivers coming to the stadium from the west will use the current freeway pattern.
1: And we are going to be maintaining the two open lanes that are out there right now.
0: 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Debbie Lozaga, WTMJ News.
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12: "Do you know what went wrong here?"
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2: Time for a WTMJ Sports Update from the Gruber Law Office's One Call That's All Sports Desk. The Brewers and Padres will hold official team workouts today at American Family Field. Their Best of Five NLDS series begins Saturday night. Prior to the game, Brewers President of Baseball Operations will turn in his roster.
15: I think you're keep an extra position player or two pitchers. You know, I mean, I think that's sort of the trying to wait, you know, what the downside is, what the upside is, what the different trade-offs are for all these things, because it's certainly not black and white. We try to involve the coaches, our front office, you know, a lot of people in this process and making sure we're not missing anything.
2: The Padres have yet to name a starting pitcher for Game 1. The Brewers will send Jacob Mizorowski to the mound. Hear the game on WTMJ with coverage beginning at 7 o'clock Saturday night. Packers head coach Matt LaFleur is working this week to get his new offensive lineman up to speed in advance of Sunday's game against the Buccaneers.
16: You get a game plan, that's your lesson plan. So you're really coaching off of what's in the game plan. The last thing I want to do is cloud somebody's mind with a bunch of stuff that may not ever get called or techniques that we're not going to use. So it's more or less about what is current and what is going to be potentially called so you can prepare them the right way.
2: Lakin Tomlinson and Kevin Zeitler are on the active roster and could end up starting Sunday afternoon. Mekhi Becton is currently on the practice squad. And following an upset road win at Penn State, the Wisconsin Badgers are 10-point favorites for Saturday's homecoming matchup against Michigan State. Coverage of the game begins at 9:30 Saturday morning on WTMJ. 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
17: Politicians like Trevor Young have rolled out the red carpet for big tech, giving away our community's resources, our water, our infrastructure, our future, and leaving us with the bill. But that's nothing new for Trevor Young. Young helped lead a group that took a $78,000 bailout while everyday families were left to fend for themselves. While he collects a taxpayer-funded salary, His radical agenda.

0: agenda would cost us even more. Waitresses, plumbers, and seniors living on fixed incomes will get stuck with the bill. Just another politician that puts himself first. It's time to stop paying the price for big tech, for bailouts, and for billions in higher spending. We just can't afford Trevor Young's radical agenda for Wisconsin. Paid for by Jim Croft for Wisconsin.
1: Wisconsin's afternoon news is on the air. Broadcasting live from the Annex Wealth Management Studios in beautiful downtown Milwaukee. Here are your hosts, Julia Fellow, and in for John McCure, it's Telly Hughes.
2: 410 on WTMJ. This is so great. I love this. Adam Roberts, Telly, he is at American Family Field, and it's for the media availability today as the Brewers are holding a workout. Adam, what have you gotten and gathered?
3: Well, Julia and Telly, I'll start with this. You just had in your sports update that it was still TBD on who the San Diego Padres, the visiting Friars, would put on the mound to begin game one against these Brewers tomorrow night. We now know we have a name on it. It will be Robbie Ray. The acquisition from the trade deadline was in division, actually came over from the Giants. He is now a Padre, and he will get the nod for game one. Very interesting matchup when you have likely Jacob Mizorowski going in game one on the other side. We all know the Miz, the heater, 104, 105, yawn. Yeoman's work for this guy. Meanwhile, Ray, he's got around a 93-mile-an-hour four-seamer, so just in terms of MPH, it's a pretty stark difference. So that will be an interesting storyline to watch in that first game. Now, you mentioned the avails, Julia, and the Miz was made available to us in the media room today as well. And one of the questions we asked was assessing his season this year and his postseason and season last year, and what the differences are between the two.
4: I mean, I don't think there's anything different on the field. I think the only thing is the outside noise, all this stuff that's going on here. You know, a lot of bull, if you frankly. but no, I think it's just another baseball game. You know, there's going to be a bigger crowd than usual. So, you know, it's just another game.
3: Yeah, bigger crowd than most, as the late Bob Uecker may say. You and 43,000 of your closest friends will be eyes on the field tomorrow. I also asked Miz, there's a lot of hullabaloo, as you can imagine, about the postseason and his start tomorrow. But it's an opportunity also for Mizorowski to reflect not just on his season he's had on the field, but his growing impact as a role model off of it, too.
4: It's been wild, you know, just being a part of the city and having the support from, you know, everyone, you know, just walking around town, going to breakfast with my fiance, going to coffee and just getting, you know, just go Brewers and stuff like that. It's amazing just the amount of support that the city has for us. So it's been cool. And, you know, being able to help in little ways that I can and, you know, interact with little guys at the card shop that are into Pokemon just the same as I am. It's a lot of fun.
3: Indeed. So it will be the Miz and Robbie Ray facing off. We'll see how deep both of them go. Telly, you know, the playoffs, anything can happen, and managers like to get a little creative with their starting pitching, and the bullpens will also be fascinating to watch. No secret here, the Padres have the best in baseball. The Brewers, though, pretty deep in their own regards. So it'll be a very exciting atmosphere. Right now, batting practice going on for the Brewers. They got about another half hour or so of their on-field warm-ups. I'll tell you this much. I was watching from a press box, up in the press box, as Christian Yelich was taking his swings. Tell you what, if he's swinging the way today that he does tomorrow, or if he can replicate it, I think it's in the bag, folks. He put at least five of them way deep into the second deck or above from where I was sitting. So let's go, crew.
2: You also spoke to Pat Murphy. Did he talk about the difference in motivation from last year?
3: Yeah, it's so interesting. I did ask him about, you know, last year's team, 2025, there were so many different storylines to follow. There was Team Streak. We all got free burgers. There was the overarching theme of doing it for the late Bob Uecker. And this year, he told me, well, first of all, he told me to craft my own storyline, but then he helped me out a bit and said it's trust. Trusting in this roster, one of the youngest still in baseball, to not be afraid of the moment and to get the job done.

0: And we'll see if that comes to fruition tomorrow. He also mentioned that youth is an asset, even though they may not everyone on this team have that postseason experience depth. Plenty of them do. And we'll see if that comes into play when things get going at American Family Field tomorrow evening.
1: WTMJ's Adam Roberts. 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
0: You bet.
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2: Homer here, inviting you to be part of a truly inspiring evening. 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
3: You know what Dr. Goodman, my psychiatrist, told me? 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I went through all the treatment, all the therapy, but you know what really did it? And that's the thing that bugged me the most. 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
2: Former Governor Scott Walker and Tonette Walker will also be there Friday, October 23rd. 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
1: Traffic, weather, and we also have Jason Wilde coming up. Deb, how are the roads?
7: Well, still slow along westbound 94, starting at about 27th Street all the way to Holly Road. You're back on the brakes just west of Highway 100 out to Elm Grove Road. On the eastbound side, we've got some delays coming from about 84th Street all the way to 35th. Southbound on 43, a hefty ride from Capitol Drive down through the Marquette to the high-rise bridge. Then it lets up just a little bit, only to slow down again right around Lapham all the way to about the KK River crossing. Northbound slowing down from just before Oklahoma Avenue all the way up through the Marquette to just about North Avenue. I'm Debbie Lazaga with your WTMJ Time Saver Traffic.
8: Here is the WTMJ 5-day forecast. Tonight, some patchy fog may develop, clearing skies with a low of 45. Tomorrow, early patchy fog, then mostly sunny, high of 62. Sunday, mostly sunny, shifting winds, high of 66. Monday, things are a bit cooler with the high only reaching 58, but it will be sunny. Tuesday, mostly sunny and mild, once again, high of 63.
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1: You can check out his great work on channel3000.com. Look at him dancing. You look great, Jason. It's also Wilde and Tausch.
10: Square.
1: Oh, you're in there. You're in there. We got you all sized up. You're good. And also Wilde and Tausch from 9 to noon on ESPN Wisconsin. Jason Wilde, welcome.
10: Great to be with Telly Hughes and you too, Julia.
11: Yes, it's very good.
8: Wilde, it's finally game week. After this seemed like the longest 10 days between that Thursday night game and this upcoming game on Sunday. And we now know that it's going to be really, really hot, as if the Packers needed more adversity. What do you think?

0: Are they doing anything to prepare for the mid-90s game time temperatures?
1: Yeah. So first of all, they needed the extra time to find more offensive linemen, right? They needed a few extra days.
0: Right.
1: It took them a while. So Matt LaFleur talked a little bit about the heat today and about how important it is to hydrate throughout the week, not just decide to do it on Saturday and think that's going to be sufficient. One of the more amazing things I've seen during my career, I don't know if it's still up in the bathroom at Lambeau Field for the players. It was in the old locker room. They have this huge board, and it says hydration on it. And then it has the different colors that your pee can be.
2: And I like
1: obviously
2: that.
1: We're going for the lightest color possible, mm-hmm, but it goes all the way down to like a brown color.
2: Then you're in trouble.
1: Like, dude, if it's brown, you've got bigger problems than just hydration, I think.
2: But why don't the women have this? We don't have that in our bathroom.
1: Okay. Again,
2: oh, have you
1: I
2: checked?
1: Live with three women, but they use a different bathroom. So I have not checked theirs, but my shower is too dirty for them. But I could see it when I'd be in the locker room, you could see it on the wall, and I always thought, you know, what a great way to teach guys that maybe, you know, everyone's a different type of learner, right? Some people read, some people need to show things, and some guys need a graph, and that's what they got with the with the brown pea sign.
0: So that's funny. So Jason, you alluded to it with the Packers having a few extra days to go get some extra offensive linemen. And one could think, yeah, they're addressing a need. And then the other could say, well, there's a reason why these offensive linemen were available and able to just come and join the Packers in week four. And so when you factor that in, and then you also look at, well, I'll let you answer that first. I mean, what type of impact you think they could possibly have? And B, what can this Packers defense do to make sure that Bucky Irving and the rest of this Tampa Bay Buccaneers offense don't do what the Atlanta Falcons did?
1: Yeah, you know, you remind me of me with my questions to LaFleur. I thought my questions were long. I get a lot of grief for that. You and I are kindred spirits.
2: I can tell you there's some other people that ask really long questions. Telly and I were just talking about
1: also,
2: that.
1: Indeed. So let's back up and start with the offensive linemen. Like, the reason why Laken Tomlinson and Kevin Zeitler were available is because they're old for offensive linemen. I mean, our teammate Brian Bulaga is only a year older than Kevin Zeitler is. So he's 36. He's played 14 seasons now. This will be his 15th season. But look, I think the dude's going to play. I mean, he got here on Monday, practiced for the first time on Wednesday, wore pads for the first time since his last game with the Titans back in January on Thursday, and he practiced again today. So I think it'll be 34-year-old Laken Tomlinson at left guard and 36-year-old Kevin Zeitler at right guard, and that shows you how much they messed up this position, because we know Brian Gutekunst does not want old players, and he added two more of them this week. As far as the run defense, you know, look, Bijan Robinson is special, right? He is a great, great player. Probably, if he's not, he's a top two running back, and he may not be number two. You know, the guy in Detroit is obviously a really, really good running back too, but they can't, it doesn't matter who, I don't care if it's Barry Sanders back there, they can't let them run the way, obviously, Bijan Robinson did. And I think the defense, it's funny because when your offensive line is struggling so much, it impacts all of the offense. The last thing you need is for your defense to be screwing up, which it did, or your special teams, which got a field goal blocked by a Atlanta Falcons group that only had 10 men on the field. They had one fewer guy, and they still blocked the field goal.
0: That
1: so
0: is crazy.
1: There's just not room for error when you're trying to figure things out.
2: You know, every time Tausch has been on, and we've only done Green and Gold Insiders just for a few weeks, they keep on asking if Tausch is going to come back and help out the pack. Are you guys getting that too, those texts?
1: Well, first of all, I need this job, and he's the star of our show, so there's no way. I could not be more against the idea of him on retiring. I know he's been going to MoMA to get his knee fixed, and he's been

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2: I'm Telly Hughes in for John McCure. The probe into a sexual assault case at Cornell, now a criminal investigation.
3: I'm Debbie Lozaga. Still a hefty ride southbound 43 from Capitol Drive down through the Marquette and onto the high-rise bridge. More delays just off of it from Lapham down towards the KK River crossing. We got the northbound side on and off the brakes from Holt Avenue all the way through the Marquette to North Avenue. Westbound 94 slowing down from 27th to Hawley Road, and then again from just west of Highway 100 past Sunny Slope Road. Eastbound, you got some backups from 164 to Springdale. You're back on the brakes from about 84th Street all the way to 35th. I'm Debbie Lozaga with your WTMJ Time Saver Traffic.
1: Patchy fog may develop tonight, then clearing skies, a low of 45. Tomorrow, more patchy fog in the morning, then it'll be sunny. Overnight, a slight chance of sprinkles tomorrow night. High of 62. Right now in Milwaukee, it is sunny and 62 degrees. From the WTMJ Breaking News Center, CBS Sports parting ways with broadcaster and former Dallas Cowboys quarterback Tony Romo. He files his arrest in Milwaukee for operating while intoxicated. In a statement, the network thanked Romo for his contributions over the past 9 years. He pled no contest last month for driving privileges being revoked for 6 months. Because of this, former Wisconsin Badger J.J. Watt will continue as CBS primary NFL color commentator alongside regulars Jim Nance and Tracy Wolfson.
2: A man is charged with kidnapping a woman from Brady Street in Milwaukee and attempting to sexually assault her. 23-year-old Felipe Lopez Simon allegedly forced the 24-year-old woman into a truck by the neck near North Warren Avenue and Brady Street. He then drove her into the parking lot of the Pick and Save on Lion Street, where he attempted to sexually assault her. The victim escaped and ran for help. She suffered facial pain, a chipped tooth, and multiple abrasions. Lopez Simon was later identified in a photo lineup. He's charged with sexual assault, battery, and strangulation, facing around 50 years in prison if convicted.
1: The probe into the Cornell Group rape case is now a criminal investigation, New York's Attorney General announced today. ABC's Peter Haralambos reports.
4: It looks like this is going to be a months-long process at this point, in part because an investigation by the district attorney's office really never happened. If you ask him, he based his determination solely on that six-page statement. So among the early steps, I imagine, is speaking to Jane Doe. That seems like one of the early options, as well as interviewing the 7 men alleged if they agree to participate.
1: Letitia James was appointed as the special prosecutor over this case.
2: President Trump continues his red state tour on Friday. News Nation's Kelly Meyer.
5: This is his last stop in his deep state swing, in the deep red state swing. He's heading to Mobile, Alabama for a rally later on tonight at the University of South Alabama. And it comes after his stops in Texas and Oklahoma on Thursday. He spoke about manufacturing at a truck factory in Texas and held a rally in Oklahoma near the border with Texas as he pushes to get Ken Paxton across the finish line in that U.S. Senate race. The president admitting in his rally in Oklahoma that he is concerned about losing that seat and some others.
2: The midterm elections are on Tuesday, November 3rd.
1: Efforts are now being made to save the life of a death row inmate in Tennessee after two botched attempts to kill her and execute her. Lawyers for Krista Pike are now calling on the governor to commute her sentence altogether. ABC's Whit Johnson.
6: The victim's family is also outraged by this, saying Colleen Soule cannot rest until the execution is complete. Pike would have been the first woman executed in Tennessee in more than 200 years, but it's now unclear what happens next in this case.
1: Pike was convicted of murdering Colleen Slemmer in 1995. She is in critical condition.
2: A controversial battery storage project in Kenosha County is now seeking approval from state regulators despite a local moratorium.
7: Robin Energy has applied to the Public Service Commission to build a 200-megawatt battery facility on agricultural land in the town of Wheatland. Kenosha County imposed a one-year moratorium on new battery storage approvals earlier this year. County Executive Samantha Kirkman accuses the developer of sidestepping that moratorium by going directly to the PSC. Local officials say residents have raised concerns about fire safety, emergency response, and environmental impacts. Neil Doyle, WTMJ News.
1: The Greendale High School marching band is heading across the Atlantic to perform in one of London's big

0: biggest celebrations. London parade officials visited the school today to formally invite the band to perform for New Year's Day Parade 2028. Here is former Lord Mayor of Westminster, Steve Summers.
1: Let me be the first person on behalf of London to thank each and every single one of you here, because we only want the best in our event. We've heard how good you are, and I know that doesn't just happen by accident.
0: The event features about 8,500 performers and draws hundreds of thousands of spectators.
2: The Milwaukee Brewers have announced details for purchasing tickets to the potential National League Championship Series.
3: The NLCS tickets will be on sale to Wisconsin residents first on Monday, October 5th at 10 a.m. and open to the general public on Tuesday. Residents will have to verify residency and can only buy tickets for one game at a time. Tickets are limited and sold on a first-come, first-served basis. Fans are also advised to buy parking in advance. Potential games 1, 2, 6, and 7 will take place at American Family Field. Elizabeth Linton in WTMJ News.
2: Time for a WTMJ Sports update from the Gruber Law Office's One Call That's All Sports Desk. The divisional round of the playoffs begins Saturday with four games on the schedule. The Brewers and Padres will be the final game of the day, and that first pitch will be at 7:30. President of Baseball Operations Matt Arnold believes his team is of the right mindset entering the postseason, but is cognizant of the potency of the Padres.
4: We have that mentality, and I think that the team believes. You know, I think you talk to people around the clubhouse, and it just feels like we have a different feeling this year, and in a really good way. And so, you know, I think they're obviously, those guys are super talented, starting with Mason Miller, Morejon, Bragley Rodriguez. I mean, their bullpen is really, really nasty. And so we're going to have to be ready for it. But again, I don't think our guys ever quit.
2: Jacob Mizrowski will start game one for the Brewers. The Padres have just named Robbie Ray as their game one starter. Coverage of Saturday's game begins at 7 o'clock on WTMJ. Packers offensive linemen Jacob Monk, Aaron Banks, and Jager Burton all appear on the team's injury report, further advancing the idea that Laken Tomlinson and Kevin Zeitler will be on the field Sunday against the Buccaneers just days after signing with the Packers.
5: It's been really good. It's been really positive. Those guys, you can feel their impact. Veteran players, like we've talked about, that have played at a high level.
2: The forecast for Sunday's game calls for temperatures in the mid-90s. And Big Ten play continues for the Wisconsin Badgers Saturday morning against Michigan State. Luke Fickell's team is 3-1 and coming off an impressive road win at 13th-ranked Penn State.
6: We can't be delusional or arrogant about, you know, what's going on and where we are. We're a team that has to go through this process of building and growing. And one game doesn't define us, but it sure as hell gives us an opportunity.
2: Saturday's game is an 11:30 a.m. kickoff from Camp Randall. 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
2: Happy Friday, everybody. We made it. Let's go. 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
5: 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So the National League is a bear this year.
6: Brewers have never had an official team captain, ever.
2: Until now.
7: You know, I really wanted to run it by Robin first because I felt like what his career was. Him and Murph talked, and Robin gave his blessing.
8: It was very, very humbling, to be honest with you.
9: An immigration judge just ruled the president of the Islamic Society of Milwaukee can be deported from the U.S.
10: The federal government argued Salazar Sour's decades-old terrorism convictions in Israel make him a national security and foreign policy threat.
11: On the second level, the vehicle that's fully engulfed.
12: While Wauwatosa fire crews were responding just after noon to the second floor of the parking garage at Freighter to what started off as a single vehicle fire. Fire then spread to four additional vehicles. It took crews about 30 minutes to put it all out.
13: This is the instrumental orchestral song that could not be performed in Watertown. Well, here comes the sequel. You ever see Flashdance? The interim superintendent, James File, said, nope, we're not doing this show. Oh, no.
14: Passengers are recalling a nightmare flight aboard a Fly Dubai plane that plunged 14,000 feet in less than a minute after a knife fight in the cockpit.
15: Just how improbable is it, given all of the elements at play, that this plane was able to safely land?
16: The fact that you have a fight going on behind a locked door, and that's the biggest thing.
17: The district attorney in Tompkins County, New York, is looking closely at an alleged gang rape lawsuit brought against Cornell University and seven members of a campus fraternity.
18: What is the difference between fraternities and gang violence?
19: You know what? Fraternities, you've lost your privileges. No more fraternities until you guys can all behave better.
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2: 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Debbie helps get you home. And then we have Annex Wealth Management, Brian Jacobson, who's joining us to talk about a look ahead with the forecast of our stocks. That's next.
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9: Traffic and the weather. Debbie Lasica, how are the roads right now?
11: It's a bit backed up right now along southbound 43 from Capitol Drive down through the Marquette and over the high-rise bridge to the KQ River crossing. Northbound 41, you've got delays from North Avenue all the way up to Silver Spring. Southbound from Good Hope Road to Silver Spring as well. We've got a crash on the Rock Freeway southbound just past Highway 164 on the right shoulder. So watch out for the delay starting just before Highway 164. Actually, technically, they're starting a little bit closer to Racine Avenue. We've got eastbound 94 backing up from 164 all the way to about Calhoun. Back on the brakes from 84th Street to 35th. I'm Debbie Lazaga with your WTMJ Time Saver Traffic.
12: Here is the WTMJ 5-day forecast. Tonight, some patchy fog may develop with a low of 45. Tomorrow, early patchy fog, then mostly sunny with a high of 62. Sunday, mostly sunny, shifting winds, high of 66. Monday, things cool off a bit with a high of 58, but it will be sunny. And Tuesday, mostly sunny and mild once again with a high of 63.
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14: Thank you for having me. I'm so flattered.
9: It was nice to see the stocks up just a little bit, at least today. They rallied as the Fed rate hike expectations are fading. Is that right?
14: Yeah. That is correct. Yeah. So we got that jobs report this morning, and it was kind of landed with a little bit of a thud, right? We had a

0: decline in jobs back in July, then a decent rebound in August, and then the September number was plus 29,000, which is basically a rounding error from zero. So really what it does is it just suggests that the Fed, they can probably be a bit patient. They just hiked back in mid-September, increased their target rate for the federal funds rate, and they don't necessarily need to be in a hurry to hike it that much more. And the biggest reason isn't just because of, you know, kind of the weakish job growth, but it's also the wage gains. The average hourly earnings in the report showed they increased by about 3% from a year ago. So if you kind of put that in the context of inflation running around 3.5%, right? If your income isn't growing as fast as the prices are going up, that's a pretty difficult position for a lot of consumers to be in. So it's not likely going to feed into future inflation, which is why the market was really pricing in. Maybe the Fed can just take October off.
1: Brian, I was wondering if the war still has had a significant impact on the stocks on a daily basis, because when the war first started, it seemed like it was just going up and down, just depending on whatever President Trump would say or what tariffs have been levied. But is that still the case where the war is just impacting the stock market so much?
0: A little bit less than what it used to. It actually seems as though we've been able to get a lot of oil through the Strait of Hormuz despite the war going on. In fact, some of the analysis suggests that the tankers that are going through are able to get more crude oil through that strait than even before the war. Now, the problem is the distillates, the refined products. And so obviously you see high gasoline prices, high diesel prices especially. So that's really where I think the market is more sensitive to the flow of traffic through the strait, because we're not really seeing the flow of the refined products. Most people, right, they don't want crude oil on its own. It's what you can do with it. It's when it's refined into the various different products. And because there's been so much capacity taken offline in the Middle East, it's been destroyed. Also in Russia, Russia is one of the biggest exporters of diesel. They have banned exporting oil, and a lot of their facilities are damaged. That's the reason why diesel prices are so high. So I think that really what we're seeing, the stock market is a little bit more sensitive to diesel prices than what it is to oil prices now.
2: You know, since we're seeing the expectations fading with the Fed rate hike, do you think that there could be one more still? Is it like, are the percentages still high?
0: Yeah. So when I look at the way the market is pricing this in, there's this really fun tool that you can go to the CME group, so Chicago Mercantile Exchange, and they have something called the Fed Watch tool. And what it does is it's based upon these short-term interest rate contracts that are out there. Basically, what's the probability that the Federal Reserve is going to hike in October, then what's the probability they'll hike in December, et cetera. And there's a very low probability now that they'll hike in October when they meet again, but still better than a coin flip that they'll end up hiking in December. So the market is pricing in still, they can just take October off, see how things shake out, and then wait until December. Now, my thought is that, you know, we're probably, as we approach the midterm election, there's most likely some sort of incentive there to get oil prices lower, gasoline prices lower. And if those gasoline and diesel prices fall, I think the probability of a rate hike also falls with it.
2: Interesting. You know, a lot of people are talking about this K-shaped economy. Can you describe what that is? And do you think that that's accurate or inaccurate?
0: So the K-shaped economy is the idea that upper income individuals are really powering spending, and they're doing better, seeing more faster wage gains than lower income individuals. That is not a change from what we've seen historically. I mean, that's actually been in the data since data began back in the 1980s, when it's been measuring some of these things as far as like income and spending by those different income categories. Interestingly, from the Federal Reserve Bank of Atlanta, they actually take this monthly payroll number that we get, and they look at like all of the responses. Now, unfortunately, it comes out with a few weeks delay, but what it actually shows is that while we did have a K-shaped economy where higher income individuals getting the faster wage gains, it's actually begun to converge lately. So now it's actually where that bottom part of the K has been actually ratcheting up, which is good, because in order to get rid of the K, how are you going to do it, right? Is it that the upper one goes down or the lower one goes up?

0: And thankfully, what we've actually been seeing is a little bit more of that convergence coming from lower income individuals, seeing a little bit better, faster wage gains than the upper income individuals.
1: Brian Jacobson is Annex Wealth Management's Chief Economic Strategist. Thank you so much for joining us. I appreciate it.
0: Thank you. Have a great weekend.
1: Awesome. 4:55 on WTMJ. Coming up in the 5 o'clock hour, we are going to be talking to Adam Roberts. He's at that Media Day event as there's the first open practice of the postseason that we're being able to see our Milwaukee Brewers. He talked to Jacob Mizorowski. Pretty interesting what he was saying about comparing this time last year to now and how much he's grown. And also Pat Murphy talks about the team overall, for that matter, with 2025 postseason to now. And also we have a look at Milwaukee Public Schools' future. So interesting. They have a $1.6 billion budget, but they're still in trouble. It's kind of interesting. There's some interesting things that were revealed just recently, and I will play some sound bites that we heard in an open meeting with Dr. Brenda Caselius. Meteorologist Brian Isnansky also helps you with your five-day forecast. It's 4:56 on WTMJ.
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3: A wide selection of groceries, a Middle Eastern restaurant, and a halal butcher counter come together under one roof in Oak Creek. All can be found at Zamzam Supermarket and Restaurant, which opened this week at 8041 South 13th Street. The Wisconsin Policy Forum publishes a report addressing the state's data center boom. The report found that most communities building or considering data centers are taking reasonable steps to address fiscal risks through guaranteed property values and limited direct borrowing. Generac Power Systems pays an unspecified amount of monetary relief to a former employee and updates the company's religious accommodation policies for employees. The actions come as part of a settlement in a case with the Equal Employment Opportunity Commission. I'm Linda Spice with MilwaukeeBusinessJournal.com on 620 WTMJ.
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1: It's 5 o'clock. I'm Julia Fellow. Your top story, a woman in custody after an overnight freeway chase.
2: I'm Telly Hughes, and for John McCure, a Tennessee death row inmate is receiving medical care after her failed execution.
3: I'm Debbie Lozaga. Eastbound on 94, backing up from Highway F all the way through the Barker Road area, back on the brakes from 84th Street to 35th. Westbound, heavy from 35th to Holly Road. Back on the brakes from the zoo interchange all the way to about Calhoun. We've got southbound 43 backing up from Capitol Drive down through the Marquette. You're back on the brakes at the base of the high-rise bridge down towards Lincoln. Northbound slowing down just north of Howard Avenue up past Oklahoma Avenue. And then from Lincoln up towards the Marquette past North Avenue. I'm Debbie Lozaga with your WTMJ Time Saver Traffic.
1: Patchy fog may develop tonight, then clearing skies, a low of 45. Tomorrow, early patchy fog, then mostly sunny. Overnight, tomorrow night, there's a chance of sprinkles, a high of 62. Right now here in Milwaukee, it's sunny and 62 degrees. From the WTMJ Breaking News Center, a woman in custody after an overnight chase on I-41 in Fond du Lac County. Deputies tried to pull her over, according to the sheriff's office, and discovered she had an outstanding warrant. That's when they say the woman drove off, leading deputies on a roughly five-mile chase. State troopers stepped in, had to use spike strips to stop the car near Highway 151. The woman then took off on foot before she was arrested, according to deputies. No one was hurt.
2: A Green Bay Area School District faculty member at Preble High School is under investigation for inappropriate conduct. Green Bay police say the teacher allegedly sent inappropriate text messages to a former student. GBPD is not identifying the staff member at this time, and no arrests have been made. Anyone with information should call police.
1: Tennessee, a death row inmate, Krista Pike, is receiving medical care after two bungled attempts to execute her by lethal injection happened this week. News Nation's Mills Hayes.
4: Krista Pike is at Vanderbilt University Medical Center receiving life-saving care after she was, they were attempting to execute her on Wednesday, but something went wrong, horribly wrong, and now her attorneys are calling for the state of Tennessee to commute her sentence to life in prison. And the Tennessee Governor Bill Lee has paused all executions in the state and has ordered an independent review of what went wrong in Pike's specific case.
1: 50-year-old Pike has been on death row for years after she was convicted in 1995 of killing her classmate.
2: A judge has permanently dismissed vandalism charges against a former U.S. Olympian accused of vandalizing the reflecting pool. Police arrested David Hearn in June, accusing him of trying to rip a piece of that pool near the Lincoln Memorial off. Prosecutors dropped those charges, saying that botched renovations actually caused that damage. ABC's Jay O'Brien.
5: Former Olympian David Hearn and his lawyer celebrating another legal win after a Washington, D.C. judge permanently dismissed the vandalism case against him.
6: It's a victory for democracy.
5: In his ruling Thursday, Judge Todd Edelman sharply rebuked the president, writing, despite no evidence of a crime, there is a risk that Mr. Hearn will be prosecuted nonetheless, blaming political pressure brought by the president of the United States upon his subordinate officers.
2: The judge is accusing President Trump of trying to pressure prosecutors to put Hearn behind bars, even without any evidence of guilt.
1: Flock cameras have been a highly debated issue among police departments across the country. Milwaukee Police Chief Jeffrey Norman says the department has been using license plate reader technology for more than two decades. He tells Truth to Power on WTMJ, Kyle Wallace.
7: Flock is a vendor of a technology that has been around for decades.
8: Mm-hmm.
7: And actually, automated license plate readers is a technology used beyond just even from a law enforcement standpoint, but in many different corners of our community.
1: As of September 2026, MPD recorded more than 1,000 searches made via the automated license plate reader cameras.
2: Flock cameras are officially leaving Milwaukee County Parks.
9: County supervisors voted unanimously to remove the automated license plate readers and replace them with conventional security cameras. The decision comes amid public outcry over privacy concerns and misuse of the technology. The cameras must be removed from the 11 county parks where they are currently deployed by the end of the year. Future funding for Flock cameras is notably absent from Milwaukee County Executive David Crowley's latest budget proposal. Jessica Gatso, WTMJ News.
1: Coming up, the Brewers and Padres hold official team workouts.
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2: Time for a WTMJ sports update from the Gruber Law Office's One Call That's All sports desk. 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Prior to the game, Brewers President of Baseball Operations, Matt Arnold, will turn in his roster.
15: And I think you're debating pretty much whether you want to keep an extra position player or 2 pitchers. You know, I mean, I think that's sort of the trying to wait, you know, what the downside is, what the upside is, what the different trade-offs are for all these things, because it's certainly not black and white. We try to involve the coaches, our front office, you know, a lot of people in this process and making sure we're not missing anything.
2: The Padres have yet to name, well, as a matter of fact, that's been updated. The Padres will go with Robbie Ray in Game 1. The Brewers will counter with Jacob Mizorowski. Hear the game on WTMJ with coverage beginning at 7 o'clock Saturday night. Packers head coach Matt LaFleur is working this week to get his new offensive lineman up to speed in advance of Sunday's game against the Buccaneers.
16: You get a game plan, that's your lesson plan. So you're really coaching off of what's in the game plan. The last thing I want to do is cloud somebody's mind with a bunch of stuff that may not ever get called or techniques that we're not going to use. So it's more or less about what is current and what is going to be potentially called so you can prepare them the right way.
2: Lakin Tomlinson and Kevin Zeitler are on the active roster and could end up starting Sunday afternoon. As for Mekhi Becton, he is currently on the practice squad. And following an upset road win at Penn State, the Wisconsin Badgers are 10-point favorites for Saturday's homecoming matchup against Michigan State. Coverage of the game begins at 9:30 Saturday morning on WTMJ. 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
0: Wisconsin's Afternoon News is on the air. Broadcasting live from the Annex Wealth Management Studios in beautiful downtown Milwaukee. Here are your hosts, Julia Fellow, and in for John McCure, it's Telly Hughes. This is the 5 o'clock focus on Wisconsin's Afternoon News.
1: This is so great. I love this. Adam Roberts, Telly, he is at American Family Field, and it's for the media availability today as the Brewers are holding a workout. Adam, what have you gotten and gathered?
17: Well, Julia and Telly, I'll start with this. You just had in your sports update that it was still TBD on who the San Diego Padres, the visiting Friars, would put on the mound to begin game one against these Brewers tomorrow night. We now know we have a name on it. It will be Robbie Ray. The acquisition from the trade deadline was in division, actually came over from the Giants. He is now a Padre, and he will get the nod for game one. Very interesting matchup when you have likely Jacob Mizorowski going in game one on the other side. We all know the Miz, the heater, 104, 105, yawn, yeoman's work for this guy. Meanwhile, Ray, he's got around a 93-mile-an-hour four-seamer, so just in terms of MPH, it's a pretty stark difference. So that will be an interesting storyline to watch in that first game. Now, you mentioned the avails, Julia, and the Miz was made available to us in the media room today as well. And one of the questions we asked was assessing his season this year and his postseason and season last year and what the differences are between the two.
18: I mean, I don't think there's anything different on the field. I think the only thing is the outside noise, all this stuff that's going on here, you know, a lot of bull, if you frankly. but no, I think it's just another baseball game. You know, there's going to be a bigger crowd than usual. So, you know, it's just another game.
17: Yeah, bigger crowd than most, as the late Bob Uecker may say. You and 43,000 of your closest friends will be eyes on the field tomorrow. I also asked Miz, there's a lot of hullabaloo, as you can imagine, about the postseason and his start tomorrow. But it's an opportunity also for Mizorowski to reflect not just on his season he's had on the field, but his growing impact as a role model off of it too.
18: It's been wild, you know, just being a part of the city and having the support from, you know, everyone, you know, just walking around town, going to breakfast with my fiance, going to coffee and just getting, you know, just go Brewers and stuff like that. It's amazing. Just the amount of support that the city has for us. So it's been cool. And, you know, being able to help in little ways that I can and, you know, interact with little guys at the card shop that are into Pokemon just the same as I am. It's a lot of fun.
17: Indeed. So it will be the Miz and Robbie Ray facing off. We'll see how deep both of them go. You know, the playoffs, anything can happen, and managers like to get a little creative with their starting pitching. And the bullpens will also be fascinating to watch. No secret here, the Padres have the best in baseball. The Brewers, though, pretty deep in their own regards. So it'll be a very exciting atmosphere. I'll tell you this much. I was watching from a press box, up in the press box, as Christian Yelich was taking his swings. Tell you what, if he's swinging the way today that he does tomorrow, or if he can replicate it, I think it's in the bag, folks. He put at least five of them way deep into the second deck or above from where I was sitting. So let's go, crew.
1: You also spoke to Pat Murphy. Did he talk about the difference in motivation from last year?
17: Yeah, it's so interesting. I did ask him about, you know, last year's team, 2025, there were so many different storylines to follow. There was Team Streak. We all got free burgers. There was the overarching theme of doing it for the late Bob Uecker. And this year, he told me, well, first of all, he told me to craft my own storyline, but then he helped me out a bit and said it's trust. Trusting in this roster, one of the youngest still in baseball, to not be afraid of the moment and to get the job done. And we'll see if that comes to fruition tomorrow. He also mentioned that youth is an asset even though they may not everyone on this team have that postseason experience depth, plenty of them do.

0: And we'll see if that comes into play when things get going at American Family Field tomorrow evening.
1: WTMJ's Adam Roberts. Adam, thank you.
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1: Traffic and then weather, Debbie Lazica, how are the roads?
11: Well, it looks like we got the right lane blocked, westbound 94, right about at Elm Grove Road. We have a broken down vehicle stuck there. So just be careful if you're heading through that area. We are definitely seeing delays coming out of the zoo interchange to that point. More delays westbound 94 out of the 35th Street area towards Hawley Road. Eastbound 94 slowing down right through the Barker Road area, back on the brakes 84th Street to 35th. And on southbound 41, watch for delays from Appleton Avenue to Silver Spring, northbound from Burleigh up to Silver Spring as well. I'm Debbie Lazica with your WTMJ Time Saver Traffic.
12: Here is the WTMJ 5-day forecast. Tonight, some patchy fog may develop with a low of 45. Overnight, a slight chance of sprinkles. Tomorrow, early patchy fog, then mostly sunny with a high of 62. Sunday, mostly sunny, shifting winds, high of 66. Monday, sunny and cool, high of 58. And Tuesday, mostly sunny and mild with a high of 63.
1: 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It's time to recognize another everyday hero. Here's Eric Bilstead.
13: An everyday hero is an average John or Jane Doe who had no idea when they got up one morning they'd be saving a life. Today we head to Washington, Missouri. This is western suburbs of St. Louis. Clint Schneider, a high school social studies teacher. He was home one late Friday night when he noticed a glow from outside. He looked out the window and saw flames shooting out of the house next door.
14: So I immediately thought, she's going to need help.
13: Clint knew that the woman who lived there was elderly, and she would likely need assistance.
14: Took off as fast as I could to try to get to her house.
13: Clint, speaking with First Alert 4 there in St. Louis, so he runs across the street. He can't get in. The doors are locked, so he breaks a window. And he tries to climb through, and that's when he realizes he's barely...

0: foot.
1: And I just thought, man, this is stupid. Why did I not put on my shoes, right? So, I walked across the glass. It was okay. It wasn't that bad.
0: He made it work. He's inside the house, and the place is engulfed.
1: The living room was just glowing with fire. It was, on the floor, on the ceiling, going up the walls.
0: He couldn't find her at first, but Clint says all of a sudden there she was, as if she were waiting for him. He gave her a large bear hug and pulled her out of the fire. The woman is alive and doing well, all thanks to Clint.
2: This would have been a totally different situation in a few minutes. In a few minutes, this would have been a deadly fire.
0: That's the fire chief there, saying if it weren't for this social studies teacher, this woman would not be here. Now, Clint's reaction to being called a hero?
1: I don't think of myself as a hero. It's just doing what anybody would have done for their neighbor.
0: The chief disagrees.
2: We have here a genuine bona fide hero.
0: That's right. Thank you, Clint Schneider. You, sir, are an everyday hero. Eric Bilstead, WTMJ News.
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0: If you didn't know, Dr. Brenna Caselia said in the meeting they have a budget of about $1.6 billion for our state's largest school, but just $5,000 in reserves. And she points out, just to put perspective on that number, that's far below the roughly 5% reserve that many school districts should maintain. MPS has also spent down much of its construction fund.
1: So we should be in the hundreds of millions of dollars in a savings for our students. And we have, because of the lead, spent down our construction fund from about $85 million with about $50 million that we had to do for our lead to now having just, you know, about $20 million in that fund.
0: So now the concern that she has is that the continued spending on this deferred maintenance could eventually force some difficult decisions sooner than many of us may think.
1: Eventually, like within the next 3 years, we are going to see that go to zero, and all the rest of the money is going to have to come off of the operating budget.
0: The average age of a Milwaukee Public Schools building is about 85 years old, and the new count of students this year is lower than what we said at the beginning of this school year, over 60,000. Now it's about 58,500 students.
1: So we have 145 buildings that used to fit about 100,000 students. And now we have 145 buildings for 60,000 students. So you can see how we are over by quite a bit. One, they're old. One, they have a ton of deferred maintenance. Three, they're underutilized.
0: The committee members also say that many of the buildings are both aging and underused. They were talking about needs ranging from plumbing to lighting to cafeterias. They need gyms. They need libraries and other modern facilities. Here's more from Dr. Brenda Caselius.
1: Literally, they are liabilities to the district.
0: The district is now facing decisions about which buildings to maintain, renovate, or replace, while also trying to build up financial reserves.
1: We need to build a reserve. We need to build back a construction fund to handle the deferred maintenance while we still invest in new school buildings, which cost about $50 million to do for an elementary school.
0: So there's a lot of tough decisions ahead. Time for News About Your Money, your WTMJ Annex Wealth Management market update. The stocks rallied as the Fed rate hike expectations faded for this month, and we had some tech gains. The Dow was up about 0.5% on the day, up 250 points, ending at 51,176. NASDAQ was up more than 1% on the day, up 319, ending at 27,190. And S&P 500 was up 0.75%, up 56, ending at 7,722 on the day. Financial planning at every level. 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
2: 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Luis Olmos from Pottawatomie is here. Luis, thanks for joining us.
3: Hey, thanks, John. 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
2: And if you're staying at Pottawatomie to watch the game, the sportsbook has you covered there, too. 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
3: Yeah, we have this huge 2,000-foot LED wall, plenty of screens, food, drinks, the entire game day atmosphere. If you're coming for postseason baseball, some college football, NFL, or if you just need some broasted fried chicken, we have you covered at the Pottawatomie Sportsbook.
2: Man, I love the way that sounds. And it's also the final weekend of Oktoberfest at Pottawatomie. What should people know?
3: Yeah, it wraps up on October 4th, so this is your last chance to enjoy the specials. 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
2: You got that right. 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There's some serious action happening this weekend as well.
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2: I love it. October baseball, Oktoberfest, big-time poker. Where can people go to learn more information?
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2: 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Luis, always good to catch up. Thank you so much.
3: Thanks, John.

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1: I'm Julia Fallow, your top story this half hour. At least three investigations underway into the attempted hijacking of a Fly Dubai jet.
2: I'm Telly Hughes in for John McCure. The probe into a sexual assault case at Cornell, now a criminal investigation.
3: I'm Debbie Lozaga. Southbound on 894. We've got backups from Lincoln all the way down through the Hale Interchange onto 894 eastbound to Forest Home. Westbound is backed up a bit from the Mitchell Interchange all the way to Loomis. Southbound 43, watch for a bit of a backup right past Good Hope Road to Bender Road, and then back on the brakes from Keefe down through the Marquette Interchange down to the KK River. Northbound's backed up from just about Kilbourne all the way to Locust. I'm Debbie Lozaga with your WTMJ Time Saver Traffic.
1: Patchy fog may develop, clearing skies, a low of 45. Tomorrow, early patchy fog, then mostly sunny. Overnight, slight chance of sprinkles, a high of 62. Right now here in Milwaukee, it's sunny and 62 degrees. From the WTMJ Breaking News Center, at least three investigations underway into the attempted hijacking of a Fly Dubai jet heading to Israel. Tom Dempsey with the latest.
4: Official investigations are being done by Israel, Saudi Arabia, and the United Arab Emirates, looking into a possible motive and links to terrorism, as well as prior planning done by the co-pilot. Israeli investigators identified the co-pilot as being from Oman, with Israeli Prime Minister Benjamin Netanyahu claiming the co-pilot underwent Islamist radicalization without providing evidence and describing him as being suicidal.
1: Israel's initial investigation points to the co-pilot acting alone. President Trump has suggested there could be a connection to Iran.
2: The probe into the Cornell group rape case is now a criminal investigation, New York's attorney general announced today. ABC's Peter Haralambos.
5: It looks like this is going to be a months-long process at this point, in part because an investigation by the district attorney's office really never happened. If you ask him, he based his determination solely on that six-page statement. So among the early steps, I imagine, is speaking to Jane Doe. That seems like one of the early options, as well as interviewing the seven men alleged if they agree to participate.
1: Efforts are now being made to save the life of a death row inmate in Tennessee after two botched attempts to execute her. Lawyers for Krista Pike are now calling on the governor to commute her sentence. ABC's Whit Johnson.
6: The victim's family is also outraged by this, saying Colleen Soul cannot rest until the execution is complete. Pike would have been the first woman executed in Tennessee in more than 200 years, but it's now unclear what happens next in this case.
1: Pike was convicted of murdering Colleen Slemmer in 1995. She is now in critical condition this evening.
2: A swim coach accused of child pornography in Dane County will head to trial. Court records show that Carl Milholland will head to court. He's charged with five counts of child pornography. Milholland has not entered a plea. He's back in court at the end of October.
1: CBS Sports is parting ways with broadcaster and former Dallas Cowboys quarterback Tony Romo following his arrest in Milwaukee for operating while intoxicated. In a statement, the network thanked Romo for his contributions to the company over the past 9 years. Romo pleaded no contest in September and had his driving privileges revoked for 6 months. Former Wisconsin Badger J.J. Watt will continue as CBS primary NFL color commentator alongside regulars Jim Dance and Tracy Wolfson.
2: The Milwaukee Brewers have announced details for purchasing tickets to the potential NLCS.
7: The NLCS tickets will be on sale to Wisconsin residents first on Monday, October 5th at 10 a.m. and open to the general public on Tuesday. Residents will have to verify residency and can only buy tickets for one game at a time. Tickets are limited and sold on a first-come, first-served basis. Fans are also advised to buy parking in advance. Potential games 1, 2, 6, and 7 will take place at American Family Field. Elizabeth Linton in WTMJ News.
1: There's more work ahead on the I-94 East-West project, but drivers won't see the next major traffic change just yet.
8: The I-94 East-West project is moving ahead on both sides of the freeway, with crews continuing work near 27th Street and the cemetery section. The DOT's Eric Hansen.
9: Construction continues on the 27th Street Bridge, finalizing some underground work for the middle piers for the new bridge.
8: On the west leg, the next step involves preparing the roadway near the cemetery for a future change in traffic patterns.
9: So in the coming weeks, we have a lot of asphalt work going down to do some temporary tie-ins so we can do a traffic stage switch here in the coming weeks.
8: Debbie Lozaga, WTMJ News.

0: Time for a WTMJ sports update from the Gruber Law Office's One Call That's All Sports Desk. The divisional round of the playoffs begins tomorrow night. With four games on the schedule, the Brewers and Padres will be the final game of the day beginning at 7:30. President of Baseball Operations Matt Arnold believes his team is of the right mindset entering the postseason, but is cognizant of the potency of the Padres.
1: We have that mentality, and I think that the team believes. You know, I think you talk to people around the clubhouse, and it feels like we have a different feeling this year, and in a really good way. And so, you know, I think they're obviously, those guys are super talented, starting with Mason Miller, Morejon, Bradley Rodriguez. I mean, their bullpen is really, really nasty, and so we're gonna have to be ready for it. But again, I don't think our guys ever quit.
0: Jacob Mizrowski will start game one for the Brewers. The Padres will counter with Robbie Ray. Coverage of Saturday's game begins at 7 o'clock on WTMJ. Packers offensive linemen Jacob Monk, Aaron Banks, and Jager Burton all appear on the team's injury report, further advancing the idea that Laken Tomlinson and Kevin Zeitler will be on the field Sunday against the Buccaneers just days after signing with the Packers.
2: It's been really good. It's been really positive. Those guys, you can feel their impact. Veteran players, like we've talked about, that have played at a high level.
0: The forecast for Sunday's game calls for temperatures in the mid-90s, and Big Ten play continues for the Wisconsin Badgers Saturday morning against Michigan State. Luke Fickell's team is 3-1 and coming off an impressive road win at 13th-ranked Penn State.
3: We can't be delusional or arrogant about, you know, what's going on and where we are. We're a team that has to go through this process of building and growing, and one game doesn't define us, but it sure as hell gives us an opportunity.
0: Saturday's game is an 11:30 a.m. kick from Camp Randall. 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
4: We have Chief Meteorologist Brian Nisnansky with TMJ4 News on the Talk and Text Line. 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
7: I'm at Oak Creek High School tonight. High school football time, the Friday night frenzy. Oak Creek taking on Racine Case. Obviously, Oak Creek's strong, but Racine Case has one heck of a program, too, and they have a great team coming to town here on homecoming night.
0: Niz, you're still hanging strong, man. I saw you with a polo on. Is it still polo weather?
7: I'm about ready to throw on that fleece here pretty soon as that sun angle goes down. But I got to tell you, with pure sunshine and temperatures in the 60s and lighter winds, it felt fantastic out today. I mean, today is just absolutely perfect. And yeah, but once you lose that sun here, things are going to feel a lot cooler. We'll fall into the 50s. And eventually tonight, we're talking 40s for lows. And there could even be a few spots well inland dipping into the 30s tonight.
4: Oh, wow. Oh, wow.
0: I wasn't ready for that.
4: No.
7: Yeah, and I mean, I think you're a lot of people not either. And I think your flowers, your tomato plants are going to be okay even in those inland spots. But northern Wisconsin has, you know, frost advisories, freeze warnings, and all that good stuff.
4: Okay, so our Packers are going down to Tampa, and we just read the forecast. It's going to be in the 90s, Niz?
7: Looking really, really humid. This time of year, I mean, some of these early season NFL games down in Florida can be brutal. And yeah, that looks to be the case again. So a little bit of shock to the system. Who knows? I,

0: I mean, I'm not like we're playing great in the great in comfortable conditions. So, so you can't really blame the weather. But yeah, hopefully it's a little different tune down there in Tampa.
1: Well, at least, go ahead.
2: Niz, I was just going to ask, so in this upcoming weekend, I mean, we see that the rain doesn't seem like it's going to be a factor at all, but what about the mornings? Are we looking at really, really brisk mornings before really nice days and afternoons, rather?
0: Yeah, so I think especially tomorrow morning, lows in the 40s, you know, obviously you're going to get up and you're going to need a sweatshirt on and stuff, but the sun will be shining. It'll be great. Saturday night, there's like the tiniest chance of a shower, and there will be a few more clouds too, and the wind goes southwest. So I don't think it'll be as chilly when you wake up Sunday morning. In fact, Sunday, I think we're going to make a run at maybe 70 degrees. So it looks great on Sunday. Cool start, but it's very, very typical early fall weather here, and good early fall weather. This time of year, things can really, really change quickly, but it looks like we're in for one of those perfect early October weekends, and looks like we keep it going into next week. Lots of 60s, lots of sunshine.
1: And WTMJ's Adam Roberts was over at the media day that was going on with the Brewers and the practice and the workout that they had going on. He's alluded to the fact that there might be the roof closing for tomorrow and maybe the next day. Is that just what is going on?
0: Yeah, you know, I mean, with the nighttime games, I could see it nighttime. You know, it will be falling into the 50s. And I think Brewers typically threshold is like at least into the 60s. So I could see that. But I also know in the past, like playoff games, who's ever making the call, mm-hmm. whether it's MLB, whether it's the Brewers, they like the indoor environment for these playoff games. Very few, if any, do I recall the, you know, playoff baseball at American Family Field or past Miller Park that we had the roof open.
1: Isn't that strange? I mean, it can close pretty fast. I've watched it in person. It's not that bad. I don't know.
0: Yeah, I agree. I am all for... First off, let me be clear. Like, I love the roof. Like, I mean, the roof is mm-hmm. so great in April when it's 45 degrees out and raining outside. I also like the idea of, you know, that you're going to get baseball because our Milwaukee Brewers rely on a state fan base. And a lot of these, you know, fans that are coming in buses from their local tavern, from La Crosse or wherever, they need to know that there's a game. So I think the roof is a great idea. However, if it was up to me, that roof would be open a lot more than it is.
1: Absolutely. All right, Brian, take us home with your 5-day.
0: All right, guys. So again, we're looking at a beautiful evening for high school football tonight. Low temperatures in the 40s, maybe a few spots well inland 30s. And then tomorrow, high temperature is 62, more sunshine. Sunday, we're back up to 67 degrees. It looks beautiful on Sunday. Now, Monday, again, another really nice day. A little cooler again as the wind shifts out of the north. We'll go with a high of 63 on Monday. And then Tuesday, mostly sunny still and a high temperature of 64 degrees. So looks good, guys.
1: TMJ4 Chief Meteorologist Brian Osnansky. Brian, thank you.
0: All right, guys. Yep, you bet.
2: And Julie, I wanted to add with the roof, the closing, the mm-hmm. opening of the roof, that Major League Baseball have set rules for teams that have retractable roofs because teams have used that to their advantage. They may start the game with the roof open and then they'll try to close it and stuff like that.
1: Really?
2: So they really have to set what they're going to do before the game, and unless there's rain that may be impending rain that may be coming in, that's the only way you could close it. So if you started with it being open, you have to end it being open. And so if it starts off being 65 degrees and then by the ninth inning it's 48, you can't close it because you say, oh, it's getting cold. So
1: sheesh, that's
2: yeah.
1: super interesting.
2: Yeah.
1: The more you know from Telly Hughes. 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
1: Let's get you ready to safely at 548 with Debbie Lozaga.
12: Still have some delays along the southbound bypass from about National Avenue down and around the Hale interchange to about Forest Home. Northbound 41 backing up from Capitol Drive to Silver Spring. Eastbound 94, we got backups just before 84th Street to 35th. Westbound from 35th to Holly Road, and then again from Highway 100 all the way to about Sunny Slope Road. Southbound 43, you're seeing delays from Locust down through the Marquette to the KK River. Northbound's backed up just before Oklahoma Avenue all the way up to the base of the high-rise bridge. Slow again through the Marquette and then up near from North Avenue up to Locust. I'm Debbie Lozaga with your WTMJ Time Saver Traffic.
1: Happy Friday. I just did something really fun. I spoke to the authors of a book that explores places in the great state of Wisconsin, experiences that have disappeared altogether or changed. It's interesting. It's a couple from Eau Claire who wrote the book called Treasures, Lost Treasures of Wisconsin. Christy Flickmanis and Tom Manis, they share why they wrote it.
13: Right. The entire book is things that don't exist anymore.
14: And a lot of this stuff is things that people have wondered about years and years. You know, where did it go? What happened? And we decided to dive into it and find out why. Why did it go away? You know, it's such a part of our culture.
1: I was able to speak to them about some iconic spots that they write about, including the history of the Summerfest grounds.
14: There's just so much going on. I mean, even in Milwaukee, look at, we had Maitland Airport down on the shore. From there, they moved in the Nike missile silos and put those there, and now it's Summerfest. I mean, the transition is so unreal of how we change things to suit us in Wisconsin.
7: Oh, so the Summerfest grounds was at one time a runway for
14: planes.
7: Okay, because I knew about the missile silos.
14: Before that, it was an airport. And the airport was built on old garbage dump. They had a hard time with the airport because the tires on the airlines would puncture due to debris from the garbage that had been there.
7: So before it was an airport, it was a dump.
14: Yeah. Mm-hmm.
1: And the nostalgia of radio in Madison.
14: Yeah, there was a radio station in Madison in the 80s that used to take people to the Bahamas for the day. Oh. You would get on the plane in the morning, like 3 a.m., and fly to the Bahamas on a charter, and then fly back that night. And it was like $99. And you would spend the whole day in the Bahamas.
7: What radio
14: in the middle
7: was
14: of
7: that?
14: Winter. It was Magic 98.
7: Oh, wow.
14: In Madison.
7: So they were able to get you to

0: escape the winter just for a little bit.
1: And remembering gimbals.
0: Yeah. You know, and when I was telling you to be on Velar Phillips in Michigan, there's actually the Gimbels parking. You can still see it says Gimbels parking. Mm-hmm. So what happened to Gimbels?
2: The dad started it and then let his children, his sons, take over. And he wanted them close, so he put them in Milwaukee and a couple places in Indiana. And then he finally put one in New York City. Miracle on 34th Street, that was Gimbels.
0: Mm-hmm.
2: We think Macy's. But the majority of it was Gimbels.
0: Wow.
2: They were in competition for a long time.
3: So all the stores were closed by 86. But
1: and industries that are no longer here. This one's really interesting, this yo-yo factory.
2: The yo-yo factory, Duncan Yo-Yo, if you're familiar with them, for the longest time, from like the 40s through the 60s, all Duncan Yo-Yos were made in an itty-bitty town in northwest Wisconsin called Luck.
3: Under 1,000 people, definitely.
2: Everybody worked there. They put out 70 million yo-yos a year, roughly. I mean, it was unreal the amount of yo-yos they made. And the guy that started Dunkin' Yo-Yos also started the Good Humor trucks that delivered the ice cream cones and stuff. It's just, it's such a cool story because it literally saved this little bitty town. And there's a museum there. In the library, you can go and they still have the old molds for the yo-yos and they were always wood, and what changed was when the plastic came, and they sold it to another company and left, and it pretty much left this town.
1: And then they wrote in their book, Lost Treasures of Wisconsin, Relics of the Past, that are still around.
3: Yes, one of my favorites, the Pagoda gas stations. Travel transitioned from trains to automobiles. They needed gas, so they started putting these ugly gas stations in neighborhoods, and people were complaining. So this one company decided that they were going to freshen it up a little. So influenced by the Chicago World's Fair at the Japanese exhibit, they had an architect build pagoda gas stations that look like pagodas. And so they looked nicer in the neighborhoods. They weren't such an eyesore. There's only two left in Wisconsin. One's in Cedarburg, got the red roof. But it's just one of the neatest things. Wadhams Oil was the original company. Wadhams had over 100 in Wisconsin. Eventually, they closed down, but that was their marketing strategy and how they got into the neighborhoods closer to the people so they could sell more.
1: And here's another one I thought was pretty interesting. There's things that are still around, but may have changed.
2: Yeah. And Jolly Good Soda and iconic things that you don't have growing up in any other state, but you had them here.
3: And Jolly Good Soda is still available here now, but because of the way they manufacture cans, they cannot manufacture with the jokes inside the can anymore. So that's what people remember are the jokes inside the can.
1: Isn't that weird? Do you remember jokes inside the Jolly Good cans?
4: I totally do.
1: Deb, you do?
4: Yes, I totally remember that as a little kid.
1: Oh, wow. And you had a friend in college from Luck?
4: Yes, from Luck, Wisconsin. Yes, my friend Polly.
1: Okay.
4: She was actually from if you look at the Indian head of Wisconsin, it's like right near the nose.
1: Oh, my goodness. Okay, so did they ever talk about this yo-yo factory?
4: She never did. That's the weird thing. I don't know.
1: It built the city. Oh, wow. So it's called Lost Treasures of Wisconsin by Christy Flick Manis and Tom Manis. Thought that was interesting. A great conversation I had with both of them, and I really appreciate their time. They came all the way from Eau Claire to promote their book. And it's a really nice book. I mean, it's a good gift book, too. It's pretty hefty and big, kind of a coffee table kind of book that you can have. 554 on WTMJ, hitting 555. We have a lot coming up next week. Hey, John Mercure is back from his trip to Egypt. So he was in Egypt and Cairo. He did all those things, saw King Tut's tomb and that billion-dollar museum that they put together. They said that it was going to be a gift to the world. That's what Egyptians were saying over there, for them to be able to put that billion-dollar museum together. So he'll be talking about that. He also took, I think right now, he is cruising the Nile. Isn't that cool? From the 414, a nephew has a hot dog place in New Jersey called Rutz Hut. Stopped there about 10 years ago. I instantly knew there was relish. He said, I don't know what somebody is really into the book. Somebody else is also asking what the book name is. Again, it's Lost Treasures of Wisconsin. Christy Flick Manis and Tom Manis are the authors. Lots of people really like this a lot. We have one more texter who says,
0: that Jolly Good also had cans that said, you won a free Jolly Good t-shirt. And somebody else is talking about Gimbel's, and Schuster's was also a big competitor at the time. And it's the built now gone original Southgate and Capitol Court shopping centers in 1950s. So that's pretty cool. 5:56 on WTMJ. I hope that you have a very safe and happy weekend.
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6: A wide selection of groceries, a Middle Eastern restaurant, and a halal butcher counter come together under one roof in Oak Creek. All can be found at Zam Zam Supermarket and Restaurant, which opened this week at 8041 South 13th Street. The Wisconsin Policy Forum publishes a report addressing the state's data center boom. The report found that most communities building or considering data centers are taking reasonable steps to address fiscal risks through guaranteed property values and limited direct borrowing. Generac Power Systems pays an unspecified amount of monetary relief to a former employee and updates the company's religious accommodation policies for employees. The actions come as part of a settlement in a case with the Equal Employment Opportunity Commission. I'm Linda Spice with MilwaukeeBusinessJournal.com on 620 WTMJ.
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7: At 5:59, it's 61 degrees. Tonight, possible fog, clearing skies later, a low 45. Tomorrow, early patchy fog, then mostly sunny, overnight chance of sprinkles, a high of 62. From the WTMJ Breaking News Center, I'm Jen Gregg. Milwaukee could soon make property owners responsible for illegal fireworks being set off on their property.
8: A Common Council committee is recommending an ordinance from Alderman Peter Bergelis after police received over 400 fireworks calls last year, but issued just 23 citations.
9: By no stretch of the imagination will this stop illegal fireworks in the city, but this will give law enforcement one more tool to hold those bad actors accountable.
8: Under the proposal, homeowners or occupants could be cited if they knowingly allow illegal fireworks on private property. Milwaukee's fire chief says at least three structure fires over the 4th of July weekend were likely caused by fireworks and now heads to the full Common Council. Neil Doyle, WTMJ News.
7: The Dane County Sheriff's Office could soon see funding for body-worn cameras.
10: County Executive Melissa Agnew

0: Guard's proposed budget for 2027 could include $3 million for the equipment. A $35,000 grant and funding plan were already approved to purchase 220 cameras for the Madison Police Department, which will be operational by summer of 2027. Support for the body cameras in Dane County and Madison has grown following a fatal shooting by a Madison officer in July. Elizabeth Linton in WTMJ News.
1: Milwaukee's crackdown on habitual parking violators is bringing in money and getting more drivers to pay their tickets. Under an ordinance that took effect last year, drivers with at least 5 overdue tickets can have their vehicles towed and must pay or schedule a court date before getting them back. Parking services manager Peter Knox.
2: 8,977 citations were paid. This is before the ordinance. Okay, we take the same time frame now with the ordinance, and we have just about 12,000 citations paid. There's money associated with that. So that's a 33% increase in citations paid, and it's an additional $300,000 in citation revenue.
1: Knox says nearly 4,000 vehicles have been towed since the ordinance took effect. A postseason trip to the ballpark this weekend comes with a little extra homework for drivers.
3: With the Brewers starting the postseason play this weekend, Wisconsin DOT is adjusting the I-94 work plan around the expected game day traffic.
4: Our projects do not have any overnight closures this weekend.
3: The DOT's Eric Hansen says drivers coming to the stadium from the west will use the current freeway pattern.
4: And we are going to be maintaining the 2 open lanes that are out there right now.
3: Even with this, drivers should allow for extra time and check WTMJ.com for more information. Debbie Lozaga, WTMJ News.
1: And U.S. employers added a disappointing 29,000 jobs in September. Experts had expected that number to come in around 90,000. News Nation's Connell McShane looks at the unemployment number.
5: 4.2%. It's up a tick from the previous month. You know, the reason people are talking about would be one of those situations where it's like not a terrible reason that the unemployment rate is going up, because you look at this number, 485,000 more people started to look for jobs last month. You have to be looking for work to be considered technically unemployed. That's how they measure it. And that pushes the labor force to the highest rate since May.
1: It's the last employment report from the government before the midterm elections. Sports, traffic, and weather are next. 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
1: 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The Brewers versus Padres best of 5 NLDS series begins tomorrow night. Prior to the game, Brewers president of baseball operations will turn in his roster.
13: And I think you're debating pretty much whether you want to keep an extra position player or two pitchers. You know, I mean, I think that's sort of the trying to wait, you know, what the downside is, what the upside is, what the different trade-offs are for all these things, because it's certainly not black and white.

0: We try to involve the coaches, our front office, you know, a lot of people in this process and making sure we're not missing anything.
1: The Padres have yet to name a starting pitcher for Saturday's game. The Brewers will send Jacob Mizorowski to the mound. Hear the game on WTMJ with coverage beginning at 7 p.m. tomorrow night. Taking a look at the roads with your WTMJ Time Saver traffic, on I-43 South, just 0.7 miles past the ramp from Beecher Street, the left lane is blocked due to a crash. Traffic does seem to be delayed by this. Time for your WTMJ 5-day forecast. Tonight, possible fog with clearing skies later, a low 45. Tomorrow, early patchy fog, then mostly sunny, overnight chance of sprinkles, a high of 62. Sunday is mostly sunny with shifting winds, a high of 66. Monday is sunny and cool, a high of 58. Tuesday, mostly sunny and mild, a high of 63. In Madison, it's 60. In Green Bay, it's 60. And in Milwaukee, 61 degrees. I'm Jen Gregg. 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
3: 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You get a bonus hour of local culture and creativity in this episode, which is full of food, fall fun, Dr. Faustus, and a fever for the Brewers in the playoffs. On this supersized show, Embracing October, you are invited inside the historic Pabst Mansion to learn about its popular Illuminating the Dark tours, where you get to roam around the mansion by candlelight and explore the stories hidden within this architectural treasure. And some really good news for the Pabst Mansion and its restoration. An incredible $750,000 grant has been awarded to the Pabst Mansion to help preserve this landmark for generations to come. We're going to find out about the candlelight tours and the hopefully long-lastingness of the Pabst Mansion with the Pabst Mansion board chair, Mame McCulley. She's going to join me in the WTMJ studio with the good news and the haunting way to enjoy history. Just before 7, the song you need to hear, 90s alt-rockers Cracker. They're going to have a special matinee stop tomorrow at Shank Hall and then drive into Madison to play at the Majestic Theater. So kind of a doubleheader. So I thought I'd play one of their tunes for the song you need to hear. And in the 7 o'clock hour, you might just get really hungry. It is an hour devoted to fantastic flavors to tempt your taste buds. First of all, one of Wisconsin's favorite culinary destinations, the Milwaukee Public Market. They are preparing for their 21st anniversary and their upcoming Harvest Festival. So Milwaukee Public Market's Paige Hammond is going to join me with a behind-the-scenes look and your invitation to enjoy all the flavors there. And we're going to spotlight an event that blends food and culture and compassion. It's the annual Borshtov for Ukraine, the hearty beet soup or stew. We're going to learn all about the different dynamics of borscht and how this unique annual competition at Turner Hall brings people together over this cultural dish and how you can sample borscht and even vote for the winners. And then in our final hour, we're going to take you somewhere completely unexpected. The artist behind Wisconsin Classic Stage, they invite us to join them for the Milwaukee premiere of Gertrude Stein's Dr. Faustus, Lights the Lights. It's an innovative theatrical experience that is going to be very unique. And it's called an operetta. But I would say even if you've never been to an opera or an experimental theater production, I'm convinced you're going to be intrigued to learn about this fascinating performance they have planned. It's a 1938 artwork that still speaks to audiences today and has lots of lights. But first, speaking of lights, what the whole state is buzzing about, your Milwaukee Brewers. And I say lights because you're going to see a lot of buildings around town lit up in blue and gold. But we are counting down to the playoffs kicking off tomorrow night at 7:30. You can hear all of the Brewers postseason action and games right here on the flagship station, 620 WTMJ. And the city's getting lit. Are you? Meaning, are you lighting up your home for the Brewers playoff run? Do you have lights? Because there are at least half a dozen houses in my neighborhood that have the little lights, like they look like Christmas lights, but now you can turn them into different colors all year long. You can turn them red for Valentine's Day. There are several homes that are now

0: 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And last week, in honor of the Brewers getting over 100 wins, 103 total in the regular season, almost every building was lit up in the iconic blue and yellow, including the Associated Bank building, which they usually stick to their colors. That's the green theater building downtown. Well, postseason, here we come. These are the buildings that are getting lit between blue and yellow from dusk to dawn tomorrow. Actually, there are also banners up at City Hall and Milwaukee Public Market, and you can see them on the skywalks from Chase Tower to the Avenue and the skywalk that goes over to the Riverside Theater that say "Win Our Way." But blue and gold lit up 600 East, the Associated Bank River Center that I was talking about, that's usually all green. City Hall, Hyatt Regency Milwaukee, Lakefront Brewery's going blue and gold. Also, of course, Light the Home, the bridge has to go blue and gold to get that brewer spirit going. MGIC, the Milwaukee Art Museum, the beautiful Breeze de Soleil wings will be blue and yellow. The Milwaukee County Historical Society, also the Mitchell Park Domes, look for them to be blue and gold over the weekend. Northwestern Mutual, the Pabst Theater, the Pritzlaff Building, which is right there as you can get off at Plankton on the 794 there, and the U.S. Bank Center. And you'll also see big digital billboards, "Win Our Way," on the Associated Bank branches. The Baird Center has a big wraparound digital billboard. And you've also got the Corners, the Marcus Performing Arts Center, Miller High Life Theater, Pottawatomie Casino Hotels leaning into the big digital billboards. It's and the Summerfest Gate and UW Panther Arena. It's just fun to see the brewer spirit all around the city. So how are you decorating? The Siding Unlimited WTMJ talk and text line, 855-616-1620. 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And you're also going to see Milwaukee Brewers flags at the Milwaukee Fire Department, the Department of Public Works and Manpower Group. So seeing the colors fly and the colors lit up is going to be a lot of fun. And as we're getting the countdown closer and closer to Saturday's Game 1 and Sunday's Game 2, there are some fun touches that the Milwaukee Brewers have added to the games. Find out who's throwing the ceremonial first pitches next on What's on Tap.
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0: us. Discover more at visitmilwaukee.org, where everybody here in Milwaukee is very excited about your Milwaukee Brewers. And here comes the National League Division Series games 1 and 2 at American Family Field Saturday, October 3rd. That is tomorrow. Game 1, 7:30 Central Time is the first pitch, but we will have pregame coverage here on WTMJ. And then Sunday afternoon, 3 o'clock is first pitch for Game 2 against the San Diego Padres. And I want to know, what are you doing to decorate? Because there are a lot of buildings all around the city that you're going to see will be lit up blue and gold tomorrow for sure. There might be some. Go ahead and get and jump on it. Why not? We love our school spirit here and the Hone Bridge. So it is very fun to see the whole city getting lit up and also waving the flags. And if you have decorated your home, maybe you have a flag out on your porch or some yard decorations. Maybe you have one of those Brewers gnomes that they used to hide around that's in your garden perpetually. I want to know how you're decorating and how maybe it's your workspace, or if you're decorating yourself, if you've got a jersey that you just won't take off until this series is over to bring the good luck. Siding Unlimited, WTMJ Talk and Text Line, 855-616-1620. Let's have some fun on a Friday. And I was telling you, they've got some plans for these postseason games, and including fans who get to go to the games at AmFam Field. They're going to get a rally towel, which I'm always entertained as a souvenir, and also to just whip that baby around and create a little breeze there in American Family Field. They always look great on camera when you're watching. And then the ceremonial first pitches, Game 1, two former Brewers are going to be throwing out the ceremonial first pitches. Carlos Gomez, two-time All-Star and Golden Glove winner, he's going to be one of the first pitches, along with Teddy Higuera, Brewers legend, All-Star left-hander, good pitcher there. And then for Game 2, T. Plush, back in the AmFam Field House. Niger Morgan is one of the ceremonial first pitches on Sunday afternoon. A big fan favorite, big personality. And Eric Thames, who I'm telling you, as soon as you see him in a jersey, he does look like he can still play right now. He loves those home run derbies that we do with the alumni in the summertime. So Eric Thames and Niger Morgan will throw out the ceremonial first pitches on Sunday. And for the national anthem on Saturday, I think it's going to be very powerful. Jenny Thiel, who will have a bald eagle from Schlitz Audubon named Valkyrie, will be there for the national anthem, and a giant American flag is going to be unfurled across the outfield of American Family Field, and Brewers season seat members get to have that honor. It's going to be a thrill for them. And the national anthem for Game 2, musician third class Robert Bobby Novoa of the Great Lakes Navy Band. And then as a former Milwaukee Brewers in-game host, one of the most charming but also sometimes one of the most challenging features is the play ball kid, because they don't always know where to look. Depending on how old they are, we used to have kind of a limit. Like, don't pick a play ball kid any younger than 6. Like, it just usually doesn't work. And it's usually very, very tight because they're saying play ball and then truly the game starts. So we have 2, I would predict, very adorable play ball kids for Game 1 on Sunday. Or excuse me, Game 1 on Saturday. Trevor McGill, relief pitcher. His 3-year-old daughter, Sadie, is going to say play ball. I'm sure it'll be very cute, and I hope she gets it just right on there. And then for Sunday's Game 2, pitcher Grant Anderson, 2-year-old son, Lennox Anderson, is going to shout play ball. So I think that's going to be very charming and very cute. I'm just glad that I don't have the voice in my ear going, now, when you have these super adorable kids. So if you're going to the games, I'm envious, but I'm excited for you. You just have to cheer twice as loud because I can't be there. But I will be watching. I'm still trying to figure out where I want to watch. Last year, I went to a pizza place called The Cellar in Oak Creek and watched like all of the games against the Cubs. And that was a really good time. I don't know if I go back or do I try a new tradition. Not sure. I'll take your thoughts on that on the Siding Unlimited WTMJ Talk and Text Line, 855-616-1620. Join the conversation. What are you doing to decorate for the Brewers? And where do you think I should go watch the game on Saturday? And if it's, well, you know how it is. As traditions go, I might go to the same place on Sunday if we win on Saturday. Join the conversation, 855-616-1620. And if you missed Sir Winston Churchill in Milwaukee yesterday, where else you can see him in Wisconsin? That's next on What's on Tap.
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6: My son Mike is friends with Drew Pomeranz. 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

All right. Well, we were trying to get the video of Churchill to play on the WTMJ YouTube live stream, which you can see it, but you just can't hear it. And I will not do my Sir Winston Churchill impersonation. I could try, but it would be very, very terrible. See, just only dip my toe in it. But there was a moment from the one-man show Churchill, which if you missed it last night at the Marcus Performing Arts Center, you do have another chance to experience this one-man show that British actor David Payne created. And it's a Sunday at Eau Claire's Pablo Center at the Confluence. And I was able to run right over there after What's on Tap yesterday and just get to the show in time. And it really is intimate and entertaining. It's like Uncle Winston sharing stories from his political and personal life. And it's all true. I mean, Winston Churchill lived such a fascinating, rich life of experiences, and obviously impactful and important with his international statesmanship and ability to communicate with European leaders and American presidents. So it really was a fun evening and full of a range of emotions and some facts. And I had a really fun time talking with David Payne on What's on Tap. If you look that up, you can find the podcast on WTMJ.com or wherever you get your podcasts. Or you can always go back and watch the WTMJ YouTube live stream. So I can recommend it. It is Churchill Sunday afternoon at 2 at Eau Claire's Pablo Center at the Confluence, if that sounds like a good way for you to enjoy and revisit some important history.

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2: Who decided to do this, put pink flamingos on Bascom Hill as a prank, and they put over 1,000 pink flamingos there, and somebody decided to revive it in 2013, and use it as a way to bring alumni together and to raise money for the university and some of their important programs. And so today, and it just ended at 5. And what's funny is the flamingos go up from 7 a.m. Then they stay up and you can do all sorts of activities with them. And then they fly away. They are removed. The flock goes away. So no more plastic flamingos on Bascom Hill. It really is kind of one of those snapshot moments. But the great news is they broke the record for fundraising this year. $835,000 through over 5,000 different individual gifts. And last year, it was nearly $800,000. It was $784,000 through 4,600 gifts. So it really is a fun way to activate and engage the Badger alumni. So congratulations to everyone. And I was saying I wanted there to be a Bascom Hill webcam so I could see the pink flamingos. But happy Flocktober to those who celebrate. And you can circle October 1st and 2nd or Flocktober 1st and 2nd on your calendar for next year if you want to see them or participate. And thank you so much for hanging out with me here on What's on Tap. And if you are a local musician or a friend of a local magician. I don't know if they're accepting magician applications for Summerfest, but musician applications are now open through December 2nd. If you know somebody who would love to play Summerfest, it would be a great fit for Summerfest. This is the time to jump online. AmpLead.com is the partner for Summerfest. So I'm sure they have it posted on Summerfest.com as well. But AmpLead.com is where you go to submit your music for consideration now through December 2nd. So tell your favorite local magician. You know what? I think it's the Brewers. Remember we were talking about a magic season last year? That's what I'm going to blame it on. So musical artists. I'll just stop saying musician. I'll just say musical artist and bands. But if you know somebody who you think is just great locally and deserves a spot on the stage at Summerfest, tell them to apply, because what a fun moment it is for people to be on stage and for all the visitors who come to Summerfest from out of state to see the local talent that we have here. So again, AmpLead, AmpLead.com is the official website, but I'm sure if you search Summerfest application, you'll get the right link through December 2nd, and know that they are going to get a lot of submissions. So you will be on pins and needles. May 1st is when they will notify the selected artists. But due to the volume of submissions, only the selected artists will be notified. But hey, got to be in it to win it. So why not apply and tell your favorite musical artists in town? I am Sandy Max, and we are going to take you inside the historic Pabst Mansion to experience in a haunting way. Plus, they have some very good news for their historic landmark to share. And we're going to be focused on food in the 7 o'clock hour with a visit with the Milwaukee Public Market and the information on the 8th annual Borscht-Off that is happening at Turner Hall. It's kind of like a chili cook-off, but with Ukrainian soup of borscht. We'll find out all about it. So stay with me here on What's on Tap. But right now, we go to the WTMJ Breaking News Center for the updates. Here's Jen Gregg.
3: Thanks, Sandy. The Milwaukee Brewers have announced details for purchasing tickets to the potential National League Championship Series. The NLCS tickets will be on sale to Wisconsin residents first on Monday, October 5th at 10 a.m., open to the general public on Tuesday. Residents will have to verify residency and can only buy tickets for one game at a time. Tickets are limited and sold on a first-come, first-served basis. Fans are also advised to buy parking in advance. Potential games 1, 2, 6, and 7 will take place at American Family Field. CBS Sports is parting ways with broadcaster and former Dallas Cowboys quarterback Tony Romo following his arrest in Milwaukee for operating while intoxicated. In a statement, the network thanked Romo for his contributions to the company over the past 9 years. Romo pleaded no contest in September and had his driving privileges revoked for 6 months. Former Wisconsin Badger J.J. Watt will continue as CBS's primary NFL color commentator.

alongside regulars Jim Nance and Tracy Wolfson. And Kenosha County leaders are pushing back against plans for a large battery energy storage facility in the town of Wheatland. Robin Energy has filed an application with the Public Service Commission for the 200-megawatt project after withdrawing its applications at the local level. The county currently has a one-year moratorium on new battery storage permits and zoning approvals. County Executive Samantha Kirkman says she's disappointed the company is now seeking state approval. Taking a look at the roads with your WTMJ Time Saver traffic, on I-43 South, again, just 0.7 miles beyond the ramp of Beecher Street, the two left lanes are now blocked due to a crash, so traffic is still delayed over there. Time for your WTMJ 5-day forecast. Tonight, possible fog, clearing skies later, a low 45. Tomorrow, early patchy fog, then mostly sunny, overnight chance of sprinkles, a high of 62. Sunday, mostly sunny with shifty winds, a high of 66. Monday, sunny and cool, a high of 58. And Tuesday, mostly sunny and mild, a high of 63. In Green Bay, it's 58. In Madison, it's 58. And in Milwaukee, 59 degrees. 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
6: Tis the Halloween season, and it's a chance to experience some of our local landmarks in a different way. And at the Pabst Mansion, they are letting us into some of the spookier, darker corners of the mansion by candlelight. Pabst Mansion Board Chair Mae McCulley is in the studio with me. How are you, Mae?
7: I'm great. Always good to be with you.
6: And tell us about what's special about experiencing this beautiful historic mansion, but by candlelight,
7: yeah,
6: instead of the usual daytime tour.
7: It is, so it's called Illuminating the Dark, and it is that. It is a, we kind of say a little more hallowed, and so it is more candlelight guided, if you will, in the sense that the lights aren't all on at full force.
6: And which kind is of, more like what it would have been like.
7: That's a great point.
6: When the Pabst family lived there.
7: Right. Well, they actually had so much innovation, but yes, it would have been, you know, far more like the mood and yeah. And
6: so, even with electricity, it wasn't wah.
7: Right.
6: Know,
7: it wouldn't be what it
6: 120
7: was.
6: 120 watts.
7: Yes, exactly. But yeah, so you'll get a tour through the house, but it'll also have a different twist on it. So rather than telling you history of just, you know, the normal, the home and the family, we're going to tell you about, again, like you said, we're going to go into some interiors you otherwise wouldn't see. And then we're going to tell you stories about maybe some of the artists that are reflected in the paintings of the home or just other aspects where we have some kind of interesting stories to share.
6: You can go in the basement, right?
7: Yes. And you get to go down in the cellar. Yep. And that's actually, it's beautiful. The arched ceilings. So yeah, you'll get to go in some spaces that are not normally on tour.
6: And I see the phrase hidden compartments. I think as soon as you see a beautiful Victorian mansion like this, mm-hmm. people have fantasies about pressing a button and a bookcase opening up.
7: That's or almost exactly what happens in one of the cases. Yeah,
6: see?
7: There's a button to press, but we're not going to tell you where.
6: No,
7: yeah. Yeah, so Captain Pabst was absolutely very innovative for his time, but he was also security-minded, and so he does have some secret things that we share. He also had one of the first security systems in Milwaukee, and we even have that on the wall.
6: That's interesting.
7: Today.
6: What an innovator.
7: The batteries are so ginormous. I can't even tell you, but He really was in that way. And so we'll show so many different aspects of who he was, what that house held, some of these things you otherwise wouldn't expect. And then also talk about the things in the house, the artists, which were handpicked artists. I mean, he wanted to work with these people or have their art. And then there's just some stories you'll be like, tell me more. and that's the goal of illuminating the dark.
6: That is wonderful. Fridays and Saturdays in October. Mm-hmm. All the way through Halloween. And mm-hmm. I love that this is just a beautiful way to spotlight the untold stories and different aspects of the Pabst Mansion. And it isn't ghost stories.
7: It is not ghost stories. And, you know, at its founding as a museum, one of the ways it became a museum is through fundraising as a haunted house. And people will say, hey, do you still do that? No, we do not. But we do this. And it's very cool.
6: I never realized that was a phase of the Pabst Mansion.
7: It was. And that's one of the things that we credit to just being able to fundraise and originally save it. But this is the version of it today. And there's so many ways to explore the Pabst Mansion. This is for only October. But, you know, even if you've been at the mansion before, come back because this is you have not had this experience.
6: Yeah, this will be different. So mm-hmm. Illuminating the Dark tours on Friday and Saturday afternoons. But there are also additional experiences. You can mm-hmm. upgrade your Illuminating the Dark tour. You can have tea by candlelight. I love that experience. The dark tour and tea at the Pabst Mansion. But Mame. Mm-hmm. The wine cellar experience.
7: You love this. 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
6: I do. 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
7: Has arched ceilings. 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
7: Yeah. 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It's not something you do every day. 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
6: Yeah, this is the cocktail party to have. 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
7: 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And they do sell out. So I would say if you're planning to come, get your tickets.
6: She is Mame McCulley, Pabst Mansion Board Chair. And Mame,

0: You got some great news today to share about this national treasure and preserving it for generations to come. So I want you to share that good news. So stay with us on What's on Tap.
1: Politicians like Trevor Young have rolled out the red carpet for big tech, giving away our community's resources, our water, our infrastructure, our future, and leaving us with the bill. But that's nothing new for Trevor Young. Young helped lead a group that took a $78,000 bailout while everyday families were left to fend for themselves. While he collects a taxpayer-funded salary, his radical agenda would cost us even more. Waitresses, plumbers, and seniors living on fixed incomes will get stuck with the bill. Just another politician that puts himself first. It's time to stop paying the price for big tech, for bailouts, and for billions in higher spending. We just can't afford Trevor Young's radical agenda for Wisconsin. Paid for by Jim Croft for Wisconsin.
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0: Welcome back to What's on Tap. Joined in the studio by Pabst Mansion Board Chair Mae McCulley. And anytime you say Pabst Mansion, everybody, oh, that's such a beautiful building, is usually the response. And then I mentioned the Illuminating the Dark candlelit tours that have started in October to Vince Vitrano here on Wisconsin's Morning News, and he lit up, no pun intended, but he also said, oh, they've been doing renovations for a while. Are they finished? And so that is top of mind as people who drive by on Wisconsin Avenue. So what is the update on the renovations, Mame?
8: So the renovations, well, we'll call them restoration. This is a 100-year project, if you will. This is generational, and it'll preserve that mansion, the envelope, if you will, for years and years to come. And what are we worried about? Water. So it's
0: every
8: the windows.
0: Homeowner is.
8: Yeah, exactly.
0: Moisture is the
8: you
0: devil.
8: You get it. So it's windows and it is bricks and the roof and all the things. So we had big news this past week. Yesterday they announced that we received a federal grant. It's $750,000.
0: Wow.
8: It has to be matched. So we're in the fundraising for that. But it was truly an honor to get this. It was just we tried and worked for it for years, and then we got word this past week. So
0: congratulations!
8: Thank
0: you. Anybody who's in the grant writing world in every industry knows

0: what a challenge it is and what the relationships are and what the forms are to fill out, and that it is not just all of a sudden it's a gift, but it is not like, oh, surprise.
1: Yeah.
0: And it's from the National Park Service.
1: Correct. And so it is federal and highly competitive. Only a handful have ever gotten it in Wisconsin before. So it is not just a huge thing for the mansion, but for Milwaukee and for tourism and for the people who will be able to enjoy it for years to come.
0: And how will this money be allocated and dedicated?
1: Well, the windows, there's 100 windows to redo. And then some of the sides of the house with the masonry I talked about. So really pivotal point for the mansion, because when we've sealed that exterior and this project is eventually done, those beautiful rooms inside won't have water coming into them anymore, or, you know, other hazards to the its structure. So it means the world to us, anyone who has been cheering on this house. But as part of our Pabst present and future campaign, we are raising dollars. And now we have to match that $750 that the National Park Service has given us. So we're actively working towards fundraising for that match.
0: Yeah.
1: And then the goal will be that the work will start in spring and continue on until it is complete. So that'll be our next phase, if you will, and hopefully final.
0: What's the deadline for the match?
1: You know, we haven't even signed the paperwork. It's so new. You're so on the heels of it. In fact, so it was announced publicly nationally yesterday. We're still working on that. Really by spring, we can't start the work until we have this and then, have the money. So, we've got some time here, but, any match, or gift towards that is huge. And like I said, this isn't for the today as much as it is for our kids and our kids' kids. This is for the future and to make sure this mansion stays for decades to come.
0: Well, the future, but also the present is important. I love the facts that you have on the Pabst Mansion website, that the Pabst Mansion is the most toured historic site in Milwaukee, 45,000 visitors a year.
1: Correct.
0: And also the interesting aspect of heritage tourism. So the people who come and want to see these historical sites, they stay for longer periods of time in our area, and they spend more money. And so
1: we know that heritage tourists aren't looking to take their Insta photo. They're looking to actually dive in and eat in our restaurants, our local restaurants, and go to the museums and spend time in them. So, yeah, it is a wonderful thing for Milwaukee in that regard. Yeah.
0: Congratulations.
1: Thank you.
0: And like you said, it was like, oh, it's been years in the making. It's well earned. But for all that, and thank you for correcting me for the restoration process.
1: Yeah, because we're taking what's there and we're preserving that. And, you know, the team at the mansion, these people are so dedicated. And I think it's a huge testament to how hard they're working for that home and to make sure that the visitor experience is so perfect for everyone. And so this will just be the icing on the cake, which is water won't fall on people or other things, but it'll be there for years to come.
0: And I love that you mentioned it's important for the future generations. Why is this investment so important, do you think?
1: So, you know, I developed a love for historic places because of the stories, right? And what you connect to them. And I feel like, and I know, we know this by sciences, people are more invested in their communities, give back, are more involved, take care of it better when they feel connection. And so I feel like the mansion is one of those ways to connect to Milwaukee, but also what it was and what it is today. And to think that Grand Avenue, which is now Wisconsin Avenue, was, I mean, lined with these homes. And now this is one of the last remaining. We have to hold on to some of this so we remember who we are by knowing who we were and then what we can become. And I think we have to remind ourselves that, you know, the present isn't always, you know, the only thing we have to rely on. Rely on that past, lessons learned, things like that. So I know for me, for my kids, I've connected with it. My grandmother did. She was involved in now. I hope that my children don't have to fight to save the mansion. It's been years and years, but instead it'll be there solid and ready for them and their kids later on.
0: Mae McCulley, Pabst Mansion Board Chair, thank you for all that you do to keep these stories alive and preserve our culture here.
1: PabstMansion.com. Come visit us.
0: Thank you so much. Enjoy the rest of your Friday.
1: Thank you. Have a good one.
0: And the song you need to hear next is by a band doing double duty in Wisconsin tomorrow, a noon show at Shank Hall, then a night show at Madison's Majestic Theater. Cracker has the song you need to hear next on What's on Tap.
2: Ben Briz, it's me again. Yeah, was here the other day. Just wanted to see how the move-in is going. Oh, it's rougher than you expected. Well, I guess that's bound to happen when you announce you're running for office before you've even voted here. That might have been a mistake. Oh, you say it's tough connecting with people? Well, to be fair, maybe they have a point. And you'd be more believable if you'd lived here at least a couple of years. I mean, really, who's going to believe somebody who's only just come here understands our needs and concerns? I'd imagine it's especially hard since you come from Madison. I mean, it's not like you moved over from West Dallas or somewhere around here. 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Well, you hang in there. It can be tough to be new in town, and like I said, I know some of these things can take some time, like earning our trust.
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11: Most blokes are going to be playing at 10. These go to 11.
0: I'm Sandy Max. The song you need to hear tonight is from a band I've enjoyed seeing live. They played a good set at Summerfest in 2024. Cracker. And they have spent more than 30 years blending alternative rock and that Americana and roots rock. And low, happy birthday. It's got some good music, but Wisconsin fans, you have two chances to catch them Saturday. First at noon at Shank Hall for a matinee in Milwaukee, then Saturday night at 8 at Madison's Majestic. And if you're a really big Cracker fan, on Sunday, Cracker's Megan Slankard and Ann Harris, they're going to team up for a rare duo performance at Appleton's Gibson Music Hall. This is Cracker, Teen Angst, some fun lyrics. The song you need to hear on What's on Tap.

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9: At 7 o'clock, it's 57 degrees. Tonight, possible fog with clearing skies later, a low 45. Tomorrow, early patchy fog, then mostly sunny, an overnight chance of sprinkles, a high of 62. From the WTMJ Breaking News Center, I'm Jen Gregg. The Milwaukee Brewers have announced details for purchasing tickets to the potential National League Championship Series.
10: The NLCS tickets will be on sale to Wisconsin residents first on Monday, October 5th at 10 a.m. and open to the general public on Tuesday. Residents will have to verify residency and can only buy tickets for one game at a time. Tickets are limited and sold on a first-come, first-served basis. Fans are also advised to buy parking in advance. Potential games 1, 2, 6, and 7 will take place at American Family Field. Elizabeth Linton in WTMJ News.
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